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2: And we are lighting up the sky, Brad Evans and myself, Gabe Ramirez, here on BetMGM Tonight, giving you little tidbits here. Maybe it's a Cy Young sleeper that you could put some money on. Or maybe in a little bit, we'll let you know the win total for the Cincinnati Bengals as we switch over to the NFL. Of course, we're calling this the Bengals three-point stance. The Bengals have made a ton of key additions as well as some subtractions. But I'm curious, Brad, just your take on the team as a whole and where you see this is a team that obviously has gone through some turmoil over the last couple of seasons. Last year, people were obviously concerned with Ja'Marr Chase and what his productivity was going to be with obviously Joe Burrow going down. Chase Brown didn't necessarily live up to the hype at the early parts of the season in terms of fantasy value. But when you're looking at this squad, do you see them as someone that can bounce back and really find themselves with the upper echelon of the AFC? Or do you think it's going to be more or less of the same?
3: No, I think they have a ton of upside this season. I think they're actually going to deliver and tap into it if, and I think it's a giant if, the offensive line exceeds expectations. Right now, a lot of projections have this offensive line, which has been a major weakness of the organization for the better part, it seems like it lasts like 5-6 years. My friends at ESPN and Mike Clay has them projected to be the second worst offensive line in the NFL. If they live down to that expectation, Joe Burrow's probably going to get swarmed under again, and God forbid, hopefully he's not going to succumb to a major injury. Chase Brown is going to be difficult to find breathing room to run. This offense is just predicated on pocket time for Burrow. Yes, he's mobile guy. Yes, he can shimmy and shake and shift around in that offensive backfield. He can alleviate some of the pressure by dumping the ball off to Chase Brown, who is got some tacky fingers, to say the least. The pride of ILL, I'm always getting down
2: a
3: little Chase Brown here on BetMGM Tonight. Yeah, that's right, I. But I mean, this offense, when firing all cylinders, man, they hum. You have arguably the best wide receiver in the NFL game, in Ja'Marr Chase. You have an extraordinary WR2 in T. Higgins. Andre Yoshivas, a guy operating at the slot, is a long drink of water, big body guy, a prime red zone target. You don't have the greatest tight end there in Mike Gesicki, who's more or less a glorified slot in his own right. But Chase Brown's a guy capable of catching 60, 70 balls in a season. And Burrow can get back to possibly being that 35, 40 touchdown passer of yesteryear. What's different for this Bengals team that we've seen in previous iterations, Gabe, as it looks like right now on paper, and we're assuming that everything comes together quite nicely and they click and they can stay healthy, this defense is competent. And that's the key phrase here, competent, because they were grossly incompetent for the better part of the last 4 or 5 years. Back end, front end, didn't matter. Now you get Dexter Lawrence coming in from the mix, coming over from the Giants, where he was not a happy camper. He is a pocket disruptor extraordinaire, a guy that can wrap up a lot of dudes in the ground game as well. They made other key investments in linebacker core, other key investments on the back end. And game two, they have one of the easiest strength of schedule of any NFL franchise, second easiest strength of schedule overall. When push comes to shove and the dust settles on this upcoming season this fall, I think the Cincinnati Bengals going to be right there in the conversation with the Steelers, right there in the conversation with the Baltimore Ravens to take this division. Do not sleep on Cincinnati, provided the offensive line isn't a sieve.
2: It's so crazy, Brad, right? That has been their issue for how many seasons now? Offensive line, you would think after 4 or 5 that they'd be able to fix it at some point. But you're absolutely right. The reason why the Cincinnati Bengals have a ceiling to begin with is because of the offense, which is led by Joe Burrow. You bring up, obviously, Ja'Marr Chase. But, of course, you got T. Higgins on the outside as well, who obviously they're in love with. But you mentioned the additions on the defensive side. Dexter Lawrence, to be able to obviously replace, Hendrickson, a guy that you felt extremely happy with and wanted him to stay on the team, things just didn't necessarily work out. But to be able to replace it immediately, you tell your team, right, the guys that are there in the locker room, you tell your star quarterback, and you tell the coaching staff that, hey, we care about what's happening with this team, and we want them to compete at the highest level. We don't believe in whatever is happening with Mike McCarthy and the Pittsburgh Steelers. We don't believe what's happening with the Baltimore Ravens and their new offensive coordinator and coaching staff that they have. They feel like the window of opportunity is here in the present. And obviously, when you have a bad season, right, the hope is that you're able to bounce back with the luxury of a schedule that is in your favor. You mentioned some of the additions on the team, right, like in the backfield, like Brian Cook, Kyle Duggar. You mentioned Dexter Lawrence already, Jonathan Allen. But there's also some attractions, right, the guys that are not there anymore. I mentioned Trey Henderson a second ago. Who do you feel like they're going to miss the most of those that have left and that might impact the team, the Cincinnati Bengals?
3: Well, it's got to be Trey Hendrickson. Obviously, when he is the guy that's bringing the A game, he's one of the most prolific and effective pass rushers in the entirety of the NFL. So, you know, Boye Mafe is going to be a key cog on that defensive line. And he's certainly a guy that can be no slouch. We've seen it previously in his career with the Seattle Seahawks. He can really dial up the heat, intensify the pressure on the opposition's pockets. Now, is he going to do it to the level of a Trey Hendrickson during his heyday? No, he won't. But he is going to be at least an above average pass rusher, and that's what you need. I mean, Dexter Lawrence is going to be the solid man in the middle on that defensive line. Yeah, Mafe coming off the edge. Got Jonathan Allen there as well. Those guys are going to bring the heat. And it's going to crank at times against some weak offensive lines. And that's what they have to have to have success and sustainability in winning games and competing in this division. So, look, I think they're going to be a fantastic collective. I think this, at a minimum, is going to be a top half overall defensive unit. You know, that includes the back end where there's still a couple of question marks. Like, I love the moves that Cincinnati has made. They've been aggressive because we know they have one of the elite, the truly elite offenses in the NFL due to the brilliance of Joe Cool, the modern day version, that being Burrow and Ja'Marr Chase. And of course, you mentioned T. Higgins and Chase Brown as well. So it's just all about that D. And that D is not going to be flaccid anymore. It's going to be rather formidable, to say the least. Let your mind wander, folks. Cincinnati is for real. They're going to win at least 10 games this year.
2: All right. Well, I don't know how to follow that up right there, but I'm looking at Joe Burrow, and I got to ask you this, right? Speaking of not being flaccid in the least bit, what does Joe Burrow have to do in order to find himself in that MVP conversation, right? Is it simply as winning your division, or is it more of a metrics game where he has to hit certain numbers?
3: Well, there is always an element to the metrics game, right? I mean, you got to have the data to back up what you're seeing visually. And, you know, for him to be in the MVP conversation, he's probably going to minimally have at least 35 touchdown passes. Now, he's a guy that's more than capable, because he's done it before, throwing 40 TD passes in a single season. I think he's easily going to eclipse probably 4,100 total yards through the air. The biggest key, honestly, for Burrow is just staying healthy, man. And again, it goes back to my original point, the offensive line, do your damn job. Okay, be upright, be rigid. Don't allow the defense to overwhelm and swarm your quarterback. If Burrow can avoid hard contact, have a lot of clean pockets, he is going to pick the opposition apart. So we'll see what comes together in training camp later this summer. I'm cautiously optimistic, and I'm not a Bengals fan by any stretch of the imagination, that the offensive line will rise to the occasion, will be at least middle of the pack in pass protection and pass blocking. And if they achieve that feat, Joe Burrow's going to have a banner season and will be in the MVP conversation.
2: Now, we'll be talking, you know, some player props for the season and maybe guys you should look out for in just a second from the Cincinnati Bengals squad. But I'm curious, when you're looking at this team, Brad, I know a lot of guys, their fantasy strategy is to get a lot of guys from, you know, teams that have a lot of offensive firepower. Do you subscribe to that? Are you someone that preaches that? Like, hey, if you see a team like the Bengals, go get Chase Brown, go get Joe Burrow, go get, you know, Ja'Marr Chase or T. Higgins for that matter, if you can.
3: Gabe, this is a true story. I play in a 14-team league. We draft here at Casa de Evans every single August. It's an auction format. And I went all in. And when I'm talking all in, folks, I had Ja'Marr Chase already on my roster as a keeper. I went extraordinarily high on Chase Brown in terms of money spent to acquire his services. And I broke the damn bank for Joe Burrow because it's a super flex league, which means you could basically start two quarterbacks. So I was like, oh, you know what? I've got Ja'Marr Chase. I got Chase Brown. I am going to stack that ass with Joe Burrow. So I paid out the nose to get Burrow on my team. And then, of course, he was felled by the major injury early in the season, and I was cooked. I think I won four games all year. It was okay. One of the worst fantasy seasons I've had in a long time. I was the worst team in the league. There was a lot of shame and embarrassment. I might have to get a tattoo with somebody on my inner thigh. I'll let you decide as punishment. But it was a brutal year for me because that's how much I believed in this Cincinnati offense. Do I feel like I'm going to double down? Am I permanently burnt by what happened last year? Hell no, I'm not. Yes, I'm going to double down. I will quadruple down because Joe Burrow is not only gloriously handsome, I would kill to have the hair atop his head and the lovely ladies that are constantly surrounding him, but he's damn good at football. And he's got Ja'Marr Chase. I'll go the extra dollar. I'll go an extra $15. I don't give a damn. I'm fully bought in on this Bengals offense. Of course, I will stupidly build a fantasy roster around him again. Good luck to me. I'll be dead last in back-to-back years.
2: Your fantasy cohorts are listening right now, and they're gonna, and because it's auction, they're just simply gonna drive up the price on you, Brad, because they know what it is.
3: They will. They're gonna know I'm gonna be half a bottle of tequila in before the first players even throw out. So I will stupidly just follow along.
2: Look, that's why they invite you to the league. You're the fun guy, Brad. That's not about anything else. You're the fun guy that's there. But this team. Right, you might want to lay some money and win your fantasy, however much you paid him when you get in your fantasy leagues, you might want to win it back if Joe Burrow can actually get that MVP and lay some odds on him. They'd have to start out fast. I mean, Buccaneers, Texans, Steelers, Jaguars, Dolphins, and then the bye week is how they kick it off. When you're, think about that right there. Just those five games. Buccaneers, Texans, Steelers, Jaguars, Dolphins. Before the bye week, I know obviously there's a tale of two seasons always, but in order for them to really be feeling good about what their future could look like this upcoming season, what do you think that record needs to be for those first five games?
3: 3-2 before the bye week. If they're above 500, they got to feel pretty damn good because you got a road game at Houston. That's going to be a tough road to hoe. That's an elite defense and not the best defense in the AFC. The Steelers, always tough venue to play at. I don't even know what they're calling it. Aquature. It's Heinz Field. It doesn't matter to me. Aaron Rodgers, I know Aaron Rodgers, long in a tooth. He may be influenced by ayahuasca any given weekend, but the Steelers are still going to be highly competitive, to say the least, within that division. They got Jacksonville at home. Got to win that game. Jaguars are going to be contenders in Miami. They're going to be the dregs of the cake. They're going to be bottom barrel in the basement in the AFC. So realistically, 3-2. You just got to start off with the right foot. Beat Tampa at home. Even if you drop the next couple of games, come back. Get back on right track against the Jags. And then win in SoFla. Yeah, you got to feel pretty damn good going with the bye week, being above 500.
2: Yeah, being above 500, getting an opportunity to right the ship, especially obviously with guys getting back healthy, trying to get the defense to play at a high level. And if you really are to make a big run, not just at the division, but deep in the playoffs, it's a perfect time to have yourself a nice little bye week. All right, what I would like to do here is, give the people listening right now, of course, he's Brad Evans, I'm Gabe Ramirez here on BetMGM Tonight. If you want to give us some fantasy value, you know what's out there. So why don't we take a look at some of the guys on, because we know who you're going to draft. And although this might be their average draft position that you're going to tell us about, it's not going to coincide with where you're going to draft them, because we know it's going to be much earlier. But let me know who you think on this team has some extreme fantasy value. I'll give you mine after yours, Brad.
3: Yeah, I'm going to get down with my guy, Chase Brown, trying to bury the bias because objectively as I can. He's RB9, 16.19 in terms of overall ADP. You're going to get him right now in a total team draft in the middle of round two on average. And I still think he could turn a tidy profit. I think he's a dark horse to be in competition for the RB1 of ones. Folks, again, if that offensive line can over-deliver, what I love about Brown is really proven his chops in a points per reception kind of format. And a guy projected, according to Mike Clay, ESPN, to catch 64 balls. Also projected to have 10 combined touchdowns and over 1,500 total yards. He was the player last year that finished, inside of the top 15 over the final 6-7 weeks of the season. He was, top 30 in yak per attempt. He was top 15 in total missed tackles forced. Yes, he has the 6th hardest strength of schedule for a fantasy running back. But again, he is script agnostic. When they're playing ahead, he's going to get the ball in the belly and eat the clock. If they're playing from behind, he's got to catch a lot of balls in the process. I like guys who have that Swiss Army knife appeal, and Chase Brown certainly does. So ILL, INI, Chase Brown, take my money. I will overspend for you in my auction league.
2: Yeah, and when you're looking at guys like Chase Brown, it's difficult to put 8 guys in the box when you have to go up against Joe Burrow and the weapons that he has on the outside. So Chase Brown, always a beneficiary there. And as you mentioned, if the offensive line isn't going to live up to their own hype, Chase Brown's going to be the beneficiary of that catches and passes out of the backfield. I'm going to go with T. Higgins for fantasy value. Here's why.
3: Nice.
2: Ja'Marr Chase at some point throughout the season is going to find himself on the injury reserve. He's going to miss a couple of games, right? And then T. Higgins, being wide receiver two, to Ja'Marr Chase is like the easiest job in the NFL, right? You're never going to get double teamed. If you want to go in the slot, you can. You want to get 80 catches for 900 yards and have it look like a piece of cake. That's what T. Higgins does throughout the course of the NFL season. The issue is always the touchdowns, right? Can he get to the end zone? Can he give you some sixes, some big numbers in the middle of the season to get you those victories that you so desperately need? You know, the one where Chase Brown only got you a 5. You need T. Higgins to come up with a 25 in that position, right, Brad? You would have loved that last year if you had them all on the same team. Yeah. So I'm going to say T. Higgins, don't be afraid to grab him. I know it's not going to be the sexy one that you want, but when you're in that mid-third round and he's still looking at you, staring you in the eye, don't hesitate to go ahead and get a guy like T. Higgins. All right, what about player props? We did fantasy value. Brad, let's talk about player props and maybe some season bets that you can make with somebody from the Cincinnati Bengals.
3: Yeah, Ja'Marr Chase number is way too low. I'm going to take the over on 1,300.5 receiving yards. All PCA with a leadoff home run game. The Cubs up 1-0, baby. Yeah, Colorado sucks. I don't know if you guys realize this, especially Michael Lorenzen. Anyway, I digress on Ja'Marr Chase. A guy, should be easily able to eclipse this. He had over 1,400 yards in 2024, when he played nearly a full season. He's projected by Mike Clay to have over 1,500 yards this upcoming year. He is a targets hog. A guy got a 11.6 targets per game last year. He's number 5 in total yards, number 2 in total yak. I know he only averaged 11.3 yards per catch, but it's all about the volume. Pump up the volume and dance. Ja'Marr Chase, at a minimum, I can guarantee me, let's say even 15 games, I think he's got to nearly match what he did in 2024, and that was over 1,400 yards. All I need is 1,301 of cash. Hell yeah, man.
2: Yeah, no problems there, especially when he's going to get the targets that he commands, right? It's Ja'Marr Chase. He's not one of these guys that's on a Caleb Williams-led team that might only get 6 or 7 targets because the ball is getting spread around to whoever's open. No, Ja'Marr Chase is always open when Joe Burrow has the ball. And so 1,300, I love the over right there, especially, you're looking at a couple guys that do get over the 1,300 marker, Ja'Marr Chase certainly being one of them. Kind of in the same, space, I like Joe Burrow's over on his touchdowns. I think I got it over at 33.5 right now. I think, like you said, this is going to be a year where he looks at it and says, I'm going to try my best to be healthy. I'm going to get rid of the ball. I'm not going to take these extra steps, take these extra hits. I'm going to press my offensive coordinator to make sure I got a guy back there chipping, whoever the tight end it is, tight end to chip as well. Whatever it is, he's going to try to put max protection in certain moments. I like the 33.5. I think he has a big chip on the shoulder. And as you mentioned, with the nice hair and the gold chain with the turtleneck, yes, I wish I could wear something like that too in my years, but my beer belly doesn't allow for that, Brad. Doesn't allow for that. All right, last one. Over under 9.5 wins for the Cincinnati Bengals. What you got?
3: I'm taking the over, man. I know it's heavily juiced at -150, count me in. They have the second easiest schedule projected, according to Mike Clay at ESPN. And again, with the improvements on defense, that dynamite offense, I'm cautiously optimistic. The offensive line is going to be play a lot better than people suspect. Bengals going to win 10 games. Bengals going to be in the conversation to take this division. Bank on it, baby. Give me the over. Again, they're winning double figures.
2: I love the Cincinnati Bengals, but I hate the 9.5 marker. And I know we expect them to have a bounce back season, but in the NFL, to go +4 in the win column, regardless if your team was injured or not, is extremely difficult, especially because we're not sure about the defense. So I think they might hover at that 9 win. You mentioned the Texans at the beginning of the season. They still have to go through the gauntlet that is the AFC North. I think it's just going to be extremely difficult. So I think 9 wins they should be proud of, right? Going from 6 to 9, and then hopefully they can sneak into the playoffs, find their way into a wild card, or maybe win the division with 9 wins. Who knows? But I think 9 is the way to go in that one. But hey, Joe Burrow, even if you get 9, who cares, right? Especially when you got the hair. Life's good if you're Joey B. All right, on the other side, we get an opportunity to do a little NFL stock report mini camp edition. Let you know which players are standing out on the gridiron. We'll do that on the other side. I'm Gabe Ramirez, along with Brad Evans. This is BetMGM Tonight on Westwood One.
0: Start spreading the news. For the first time since 1973, the New York Knicks are NBA champions. Congratulations to all the long-suffering Knicks fans. You are the champions of the world. Westwood One Sports.
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1: No need to contemplate the winners when you're listening to Brad Evans and Gabe Ramirez on BetMGM Tonight. Welcome back. And listen, the NFL is just a couple months away. You know when the NBA finishes, they're right around the corner. You're going to be diving in, deep diving into that fantasy draft. And we want to make sure you guys are up to speed as we talk about some players that are trending up in our NFL Stock Report Minicamp Edition. Brad, I feel like this is the time of year where, you know, you can either get in trouble with your fantasy football teams because you fall in love with guys a little too early because you read an article that said they caught a couple passes when they were just wearing helmets and no pads. But there are some guys that you could still kind of get an idea of who's going to be, who's going to be commanding some value for certain teams. So who are some of those guys for you?
2: Yeah, Gabe, one of my former colleagues at Yahoo Sports, Matt Harmon, used to equate it as the drumbeat. And I don't know if you're familiar with the legendary classic Phil Collins in the Air Tonight, right? And that drumbeat just kind of builds and builds and builds and just boom, boom, boom, boom, boom, boom, boom, just breaks in toward the end of the song. And, you know, that's kind of what we're getting right now. We're getting that slow drumbeat until it reaches the crescendo. So there's some clues that are out there, some breadcrumbs that are left that if you're willing to nibble on them, maybe go the extra mile in your fantasy football drafts come August, could have a really handsome payoff in the end. Let's start with the Jacksonville Jaguars and Parker Washington, wide receiver, made a little bit of noise at times last year. You know, Brian Thomas, kind of took a backseat, a guy that dealt with just wild, erratic play a season ago. Travis Hunter was not healthy. And when he was on the field, is he going to be more defender? Is he going to be more of a wide receiver? Only made a couple of big plays, and that was really about it. Jacksonville, as a collective, one of the surprise sensations of last year. But, you know, largely because Parker Washington was awesome over the second half of the season. Well, according to Sports Illustrated's John Shipley, Parker Washington, quote, is set to be a core piece of what the Jaguars do in the passing game, end quote. And he's only one source that has really talked up Washington so far in minicamp. And they're already anointing him in some circles that he's going to be the WR1 in that Jaguars offense. And Trevor Lawrence knows Liam Cohen, obviously a phenomenal offensive architect, his second year as head coach there in Northeast Florida. So I think Parker Washington, who's right now wide receiver 38, 86.75 an average draft position in fantasy. He's a WR4 in a 12-team league. That's what the price tag is. He could absolutely erupt this season. And one of the main reasons why is the strength of schedule was one of the easiest for a fantasy wide receiver, eighth easiest, as a matter of fact. This guy last year who was top 30 in air yards, top 30 yards per catch, top 30 yards per route run, top 30 in yak yards after the catch, and top 30 yards per target. I think there's a chance he's going to flirt with 1,000 yards. I think he's going to finish with 5 to 7 touchdowns. He can operate at the slot. He can work outside. He is a versatile wideout in a proven offensive system. Give me all the shares of Parker Washington this year. And I'll tell you this, Gabe, it's America's 250th birthday. It's only appropriate I have a Washington on my team.
1: True. I think that sounds right. I wonder, I struggle sometimes with teams that don't have a clear-cut number one. You know, when you're looking at Brian Thomas Jr., obviously, you know, you have to account for Travis Hunter at some points, Jacoby Myers, a guy that's going to get some looks. And you just wonder, like, what does a clear number one look like? So I guess my question to you is, you know, as my fantasy expert that I'm leaning on right now, when, like, if somebody's listening to this and they're hearing Parker Washington, are you telling them, obviously you don't want them to go get him too early, right? You're just saying this is a guy to look out for. So what is that? Is it like in your mind, right? As a fantasy expert, is it after the first wave of, you know, A guys have gone, that's when you grab a Parker Washington? Or is it if he's available in a round 5, you go ahead and you snag a guy like that?
2: Here is my advice to anybody who's doing a fantasy draft. Get your guys. Don't be married to ADP data that's out there, but use it as a resource. So let's say if you're buying what I'm selling, and Parker Washington is going to be the bee's knees, and he's got to tear it up. Maybe he gets it with 1,000 yards. Maybe he catches 70, 75 balls. Maybe he has like 7 touchdowns. You firmly believe that in every fiber of your being, then go out and reach for him around early. Get him in around 5 or around 6, despite having around 7, around 8 ADP. It's fine. Nobody's going to remember where you draft him in the end. All that matters is you collecting W's. All that matters is for you to punch your ticket the second season. And ultimately, all that matters is for you to have bragging rights in your league. So get your guys.
1: Because the last thing you want is a tattoo on your inner thigh that Gabe Ramirez is picking for you. Yeah. All right, what's another name?
2: Exactly.
1: What's another name you got for me that's trending up?
2: Isaiah Likely, who is a quote-unquote a tight end for the New York Giants, coming over for the Baltimore Ravens. According to the Athletic's Dan Duggan, Isaiah Likely has been Jackson Dart's, quote, favorite target, end quote, in open practices this spring. So the arrow is clearly pointing north right now on Likely, who's really just a glorified slot guy. And remember, Wandell Robinson is no longer in this offense. Had oodles of targets last season with Jackson already. Robinson now going to be catching passes, maybe from Cam Ward, who's having some inaccuracy issues and minicamp and OTAs for the Tennessee Titans. But I love Likely's overall skill set. But the Ravens last season only saw 11.2% of the team's target share. That was 2.6 targets per game. He was an afterthought, though he was number 9 in average depth of target. Handsome, piece of data there. So he was top 10 in that category among tight ends. He was number 6, Gabe, and average yards of separation per target. So what does that tell you? He has some of those breakaway moves and wheels. Given his size, he's going to stick out like a sore thumb. I think he's going to greatly exceed expectations with Jackson Dart having that first year under the belt. He could thrive, especially in red zone packages and situations. He does have the second easiest strength of schedule for a fantasy tight end. His pass tag right now, tight end 14, 133.22. So wow. Don't take another shot at Kayla. Don't be blackout drunk at that point in your draft. Star, highlight, underline. So you committed to long-term memory. Get Isaiah Likely on your rosters, fools. You're not going to regret it. He's going to be a tight end.

0: it's trending up that that's a running back that I might be interested in taking.
1: Kenneth Walker the third, Gabe, formerly the Seattle Seahawks, a champion, a Super Bowl MVP, now with the Kansas City Chiefs, and a guy that, according to ESPN's Nate Taylor, is starting to experiment. The coaches are starting to experiment with what works best for Walker the third's overall skill set. And running back coach Eric Bieniemy plans to install a quote, the clever shifts, motions, and counterattacking runs, end quote, he learned from coach Ben Johnson. Of course, Bieniemy was on the Bears staff last year, picked up some tidbits, and was going to apply those to Kenneth Walker the third and what he could bring to the table. Walker III is not going to have any competition. You know, Amari DiMercato, they have another rookie on the roster that could be the RB2 and, you know, only supplying him on occasion. But, you know, he only saw 51% of the opportunity share last season for the Hawks. I think he's going to have greater than probably 70, 75% of the opportunity share this season for the Kansas City Chiefs. He's got to have a top 10 offensive line. He's going to see a lot of light runs because of some dude named Patrick Mahomes. Even if Rashee Rice is not even completely healthy, Walker III doesn't have to be the centerpiece of the offensive game plan week in and week out. The guy is an extraordinary advanced analytics darling. He was top 5 in total missed tackles forced. He was top 20 in yards after contact per attempt. It's going to be a career year for Walker III. I'm going to say minimum, if he plays at least 16 games, 1,100 rushing yards. I think he's going to catch probably another 250, 300 receiving yards. And then he's going to have double figures in touchdowns. The fact that you're getting him right now in like the latter portion around two, early fantasy drafts, seal the deal. Banner year for Walker III.
0: Getting a guy like Kenneth Walker on a team that's had a carousel of running backs over the last several seasons is going to do so much for a guy like Patrick Mahomes, who obviously Travis Kelce probably playing his last year, as he said. You know, you got to find someone else to take the workload. And I think, you know, Eric Bieniemy, yes, he's learned some tricks from Ben Johnson, but he's going to take over a lot of the play calling duties. Obviously, you're not going to have a Matt Nagy there. So you got a guy who understands how important the run game is. And when you got a guy like Kenneth Walker III, you mentioned his workload last year, keeps his legs fresh. And they, what Kansas City does well is find guys off the street to play running back, right? So in the event that Kenneth Walker needs a spell here and there, they'll find the guy to give some carries to. But again, he is they need to improve, right? 20th in yards per rush last year, 25th in rushing yards per game, 30th in design runs. So if obviously Andy Reid can lean into the Ben Johnson deception play calling, then yeah, I'm sure they'll get a lot more of those. But Kenneth Walker's proven that he's extremely capable of being a top tier running back in this league. And if you're able to scoop him up at the tail end of the second round, you might find yourself in your championship and not at the bottom of your standings. All right, give me one more before we get out of here. One more guy that's trending up, Brad.
1: Yeah, I'm going to go ahead and buy a golden ticket. Matthew Golden of the Green Bay Packers. Yes, I'm seeing something positive about a Packers player as a diehard Chicago Bears fan. But we got to look at those breadcrumbs yet again and stack on them when they are quite tasty. And according to early reports, he's already taken drills and snaps as a WR2 ahead of Jaden Reed in mandatory minicamp, according to Boots on the Ground that cover the Green Bay Packers. It's going to be a breakout year for Golden. He was a massive disappointment despite being all the talk of training camp last year, only averaged 3.1 targets per game. But the key advanced analytic that projects success in the NFL, he was number 9 among all wide receivers in average yard separation per target. You're getting right now for nothing. Wide receiver 54, 133.79 is the ADP in fantasy drafts. I know he has the 11th hardest overall strength discovery for a fantasy wide receiver, but Matthew Golden has a real shot to be the WR1 this season with Jordan Love and the Green Bay Packers. I will have a lot of his shares on my fantasy rosters this year.
0: I just threw up a little bit in my mouth, Brad. Got to be honest with that one.
1: I'm sorry.
0: I'm just saying, I didn't like it at all. I think the bigger issue is, and again, this is my Chicago Bear hate coming out, or hatefulness coming out on my Green Bay Packers. He struggles. Jordan Love struggles to have a wide receiver one, and he has not had one since he's come into the NFL. A guy that he just says, you are my target. He tried to make it Romeo Doubs for years. Romeo Doubs couldn't.

0: couldn't keep his hands on the ball. So he had to find somebody else. Can Matthew Golden go get it over the top? Can he be a guy that can catch it? Sure. But can Jordan Love get him 15 targets a game or find a game where he has 15 targets? That would be really see. He'd be a guy I would pass on just because I could never obviously get any Green Bay Packer. But I love the idea. I love the idea that someone has to rise to the top of that wide receiver room, and it certainly can be a guy like Matthew Golden. All right, guys. On the other side, we get an opportunity to check out the scoreboard, get you up to date on what's happening, and maybe we can find you someone that can come from behind and win you some money. All right, we'll do that on the other side. Don't go anywhere. He's Brad Evans. I'm Gabe Ramirez. This is BetMGM tonight on Westwood One.
1: A statement to start it off. The U.S. beats Paraguay and gives the nation something to believe in. Is their World Cup run just getting started? Westwood One Sports.
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1: That's right, Gabe Ramirez, along with Brad Evans, coming in for Pat Boyle today. We got you right here on BetMGM Tonight. And, you know, we want to talk a little bit about the latest news coming out with Brendan Sorsby. Of course, Pete Thamel reporting that Brendan Sorsby plans to enter the NFL supplemental draft. And Sorsby might be the most, you know, complicated story in college football right now. You know, obviously would have been a huge addition for Texas Tech, impacting the Big 12 title race. But, you know, this isn't just a quarterback transfer story, right? We understand what has gone into it with the gambling, the eligibility, the NCAA. Brad, I mean, obviously, you know, your profession is you know, based off of gambling, and it's one thing for the casual fan to do it. And that's what it's meant for us to come together and enjoy sports on a different level. But when those that are participating in it, you know, obviously put money on teams that they're playing, it adds a different element to what we're calling, you know, sports wagertainment.
2: Yeah, that's exactly right. I mean, the guy was betting on his own team as a member of said team. And he did it with the Indiana Hoosiers when he was a backup previously. Reportedly did it with Cincinnati Bearcats when he was their starting quarterback. You know, whether he did or not with Texas Tech, it doesn't matter at all. He did it. It's proven. He admits it. And yes, he had a problem. And yes, we want him to seek all the help that he needs. And I'm glad Texas Tech was able to offer those resources to get him back on track. But was the only sensible avenue, the only reasonable path was for him to never play another snap in college football again to protect the integrity of the game and to prevent a black cloud from hanging over that sport over the entire season. Because that would have been a blot on the college football record in a perpetuity. You know, it's called a spade, let's be honest. And Texas Tech just, you know, continuously shot themselves in the foot, overly embarrassed, trying to make up every single excuse imaginable. It was comical. It was a bleep show, to say the least about it. So thankfully, common sense prevails. As Sorsby's like, all right, you know, I'm not really going to win this thing in the public eye. This is maybe looking bad for the school. Or maybe it was the pressure the Big 12 applied earlier today, because there was a report that came out from Ross Dellinger, Yahoo Sports, that the Big 12 filed a complaint seeking authority to sanction Texas Tech if Sorsby takes the field this season. Potential penalties discussed in the filing included monetary sanction and a ban for the Big 12 title game. So, I mean, the only way that Texas Tech was able to save any kind of reputation whatsoever was to say, Sorsby, thanks, but no thanks. Son, you got to leave because you're now putting us in a really difficult position. We're going to give you the resources. We're going to, you know, help you out in trying to conquer your gambling addiction. I think every sensible person in the United States would support that. But what a lot of people are divided, and it's not really division. It's probably like 90-10. That 10% being full support. Yeah, let him play. Who cares? I don't give a damn about rules. What are rules? That 10% is very much the minority, but the 90% of us are like, okay, he's got to go. He can't play. If he does stick around and be a part of the program, he can stand there on the sidelines, but he can't put the helmet back on. He can't strap on those cleats. He can't walk in and take snaps as a player ever again at any college institution. So this is the right move. I'm glad this is now about to be behind us, and we're going to see what happens. Will an NFL franchise give up a draft pick and take a chance on the kid? That's the next question here. And I know people have said, oh, he should face penalties at the NFL level. No, I don't believe in any of that. It's turning the page. It's a blank slate. It's a brand new start for Brendan Sorsby. We wish him the best of luck, but thank God he is now out of college football.
1: Yeah, phone lines are open. Text lines open, 310-840-4910, 310-840-4910. Would love to get your thoughts on this, because it's so interesting, right, where the juxtaposition of, you know, having something like gambling but trying to incorporate integrity into it. And when you're talking about the players themselves, you know, in order for this to exist, integrity has to be at the forefront. And I think those that are in charge understand that when you're looking at NBA basketball with lifetime bans, obviously you look at, you know, Shohei's handler, you know, dealing with it as well. I mean, there are situations like that where you have to do that in order for the integrity to be there and in order for it to still exist in our sport. And I think for those that do gamble like myself and use it as entertainment, you know, it does get you closer to the game and you wouldn't want it necessarily taken away from you because of obviously guys at the highest level not necessarily following the rules that are there. What do you feel like are some of the motivating factors? Because listen, let's be frank. It can be real easy for you to say, oh, it's a gambling addiction and this is what, and it sure can be. But what do you feel like is the motivating factor behind instances like this? Because these are the ones we're just hearing about, Brad, right? Like these are the ones that get caught.
2: Right.
1: There's other guys that are out there that are doing it in real time.
2: Yeah, look, man, nefarious things have happened in the history of college sports going back to the beginning of college sports, right? I mean, look at like Boston College and the scandals they had. There's a number of college basketball point shaving scandals that have occurred. There's other scandals in college football that have occurred, many of those tied to illegal gambling. The great thing about legal gambling is it creates a paper trail. So it casts a spotlight on incidents like this. You could say, well, yeah, that's interesting. Oh, yeah, well, that is crossing the line. I mean, Sorsby bet 90 grand, 90,000 of his own dollars on various events, again, including his own games. So, you know, that's wrong. Can't do that. And, you know, it's against the rules. Now, obviously, it's against the rules in the NFL. Look at what happened to Calvin Ridley. When he was betting on parlays, he wasn't even an active member of the roster when he was with the Atlanta Falcons, but still he crossed the line. You can't do that. It's a big no-no. And he, you know, suffered a harsh punishment as a result. So, you know, these guys have got to be reasonable. They got to understand the rules that are out there. They got to be taught. They got to be given educational materials, got to be coached on this. Yes, sports betting is largely legal in over 30 states across the U.S. of A., but if you're playing a sport, you can't gamble on the sport that you're playing, especially the team that adorns the front of your jersey. And again, Sorsby did that. That is more. That is crossing the Rubicon, and that is why he's making the right choice in leaving college football.
1: Yeah, it doesn't get worse than that. Now, when you're obviously making those types of decisions, leave the gambling to the regular people. Like us, and we'll continue to do that.
2: Us losers
1: on the other side. Hey, Brad, I appreciate you today. Look forward to talking again tomorrow. I know you're out, but we got some World Cup action on the other side. Iran, New Zealand. Who should you be taking? I'll tell you next. It's Gabe Ramirez, Brad Evans, right here on BetMGM tonight.
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1: Pat Boyle, Brad Evans, usually have you taken care of. Today, it's simply Gabe Ramirez. That's right. Hanging out with you on BetMGM tonight, brought to you by Westwood One. And it is World Cup time, ladies and gentlemen. I know you've been trying to figure out where to lay this money, and I am the guy to give you the answers on just that. Why? Because I've been having an incredibly hot run for the World Cup. I've been buying my family groceries. My wife's trying to tell me to take out the mortgage for my accounts, and now I get to share some of that love with you. It's been a phenomenal tournament so far, kicking things off on Thursday. Mexico winning 2-0 against South Africa. It was a great game for Team Mexico, obviously one of the host countries. You saw each one get their respective day. Canada, obviously coming out hot. Team USA getting their victory 4-1 against Paraguay. But the reason why I like World Cup more than anything else, you know, back in 2002, young whippersnapper, I was watching my very first World Cup. And the fact that, you know, here at the United States, you know, we tend to think, right, because we're born into this
20: way of thinking that we're supposed to win everything, right? At the Olympics, you don't even look at the medal count because you know you're supposed to be at the top. NBA, we got the best athletes. The World Baseball Classic, the assumption it's going to be Team USA. Just there's so many sports that you feel like you're supposed to be great at. And when it comes to soccer, obviously not one of them. Why? Because the rest of the world had a damn near 100-year head start in creating talent from the very beginning. So we as a country don't necessarily get behind the team the same way that other countries get behind their respective squads. So the reason why I like the World Cup is because, you know, you could be one of the better players in the world, right? Look at Mo Salah today, Belgium versus Egypt. Egypt, obviously the inferior team when you're thinking about Belgium. They have tons of strikers. You saw Lukaku get into the game in the last quarter of it and obviously make an impact with the own goal to tie things up. But Mo Salah, you know, obviously played his last matches with Liverpool. Then, like, so he loves Liverpool, right? Won Champions League with them, won Premier League trophies. But when he plays for Egypt, he is playing for his aunts. He's playing for his little cousins. He's playing for the guy that works at the grocery store that he used to go to when he was a teenager. Like, he's playing for, I mean, literally everyone that is surrounding him in his home country. And he understands that if they win, or like today, getting a point against Belgium, has such a huge impact on their countries. Why? Because on a global scale, we as Americans should understand this better than anyone else. On a global scale, maybe some of these countries can't necessarily compete with a country like the United States, whether that's in a war, in their military, or in their economic power with GDP, but where they can compete, not just with a team like USA, right? But where they can compete is on a global stage in a World Cup, where a team like Egypt, right? A country like Egypt, a country like Cape Verde, right? Making their World Cup debut can come in and face a juggernaut like Spain. The goalie for Cape Verde is going to be a living legend for the rest of his life in Cape Verde. No. When people say it all the time, if you're a legend in your city in football or basketball, you never have to pay for a meal again. Yeah. Try scoring a goal or try keeping a clean sheet. That's what they call it when you don't score any goals. Or try keeping a clean sheet against a juggernaut in Spain that has attacking forwards that play in some of the best leagues around the world. And you, your squad, with not one Premier League player, not one guy in La Liga, not one guy in League One in France, not one of them, you were able to muster up a 0-0 draw with Spain. So that's why I love the World Cup more than anything else, because you can find moments like that where these guys play with a level of passion. We talk about it all the time. People that compare college basketball, like Brad Evans, with NBA basketball. The passion on the college level is so much higher during a regular game. Why? Because these college kids understand that this might be the last game of their career, or here's their opportunity to play their little butts off so they can get to the NBA. Think about that passion times 20 when you're thinking about the World Cup and what these guys have been playing with. So again, there's been some great stuff, some great games. Ireland, New Zealand kicking off right now, or excuse me, Iran and New Zealand kicking off right now. And if you're looking to lay some money, Iran was right around minus 120 before things kicked off. You know, once the game starts, odds are changing in either respective team's favor, right? Because of ball control, possession, and the likelihood of a draw not necessarily being the case because time being spent on the pitch. So you might find a moment, a window, where you can get Iran at plus money or closer to even money so you can lay some down. Now, here's why I'll tell you why I feel like Iran should be, you know, the team that can walk away with this one. One, they're in a pretty tough group, and leading up to this, you know, you're playing a lot of friendlies. You want to see what form you're in. But simply put, you got to have better attackers, right? We all know. I was talking to Brandon, our producer, who's going to jump on in a second. He's like, why is it so difficult to get the ball in the back of the net? Well, you know what? It just is. Things have to go right. But if you have a true number nine, right, that's like your bucket getter in basketball, or, you know, your hands receiver in basketball, the guy that you can throw it to, excuse me, in football, the guy that you can throw it to and you know he's going to come down with it. In soccer, your number nine is the guy that when you do hit a cross, to the middle of the pitch, right? Right there in front of the 16-yard box or the 8-yard box. The guy's going to put it in the back of the net. And Iran has two guys that are more than capable of doing that. So, again, it's about finishing. You could be the better team in soccer. You could be the better team. But if you don't have the quality to actually make everything fall in order and score a goal, then you're not going to win. And I think about New Zealand, and although they're going to have good pressure, they're going to stack the box and try to work on counter possessions, I still think Iran's going to be the team that's going to pull away with this one. Brandon, I see you shaking your head over there. I don't want you to be confused, man. So ask away when it comes to Iran versus New Zealand or just the World Cup in general.
2: I'm just learning. I'm listening to you and I'm learning. Look, when I asked you about the goal thing, you know, I was talking with Grant, who's running the board earlier today, and you know, we're in a group chat, and he's a big soccer guy, and I just, you know, I've never really taken to the sport. So I said, look, I said, you got an 8-foot by 24-foot goal. Like you've basically got yourself a one bedroom apartment to shoot the ball in, and you can't get it in there. I said it's kind of crazy.
20: That's kind of like saying no. That's kind of like saying that's kind of like saying when you're like you know, but in the NFL you just need 10 yards for a first down. You can't get 10 little yards on four plays. You have four opportunities to get 10 yards, and you can't do it. You got to punt so many times. Like there's nuances in these games, but you know,
2: I understand the defense and I understand a goalie blocking it and all that stuff. My thing is more like when these guys have the open net and they don't hit it, I'm like, man, how hard is it to kick that ball when you're free and you're in the open space and the goalie doesn't block it to still miss the net? That's where all sports are tough in their own respect, right? Like you talk about baseball hitting a tiny ball, you talk about hockey scoring on a goal where, you know, the goaltender is basically the same size as the goal. Like, so I understand, like, everything has its own nuances, and controlling a ball with your foot is a lot harder than controlling a ball with your hands. I just, when I look at the size of it and I'm like, and I put it into that perspective, I'm like, man, that really is like, it's a small one bedroom apartment in Chicago, 8x24.
20: And you're still paying $1,500 for that one. But I would say this, when you're thinking about it, right? It's like, it's no different than, you know, missing a wide open three or Dylan Harper blowing a left-handed layup at the rim that's uncontested.
2: Yeah.
20: It's like it just kind of happens, right? If you get a meatball over the plate and you pop it up, it's no different than that, right? I think it's very similar. But you know what? It's one thing for me to say it. I heard you have a little difficulty listening to Grant Leader running the board over there. So Grant, why don't you jump in and give your piece on this whole soccer discussion that we're having here?
21: All right. So Brandon was asking that question about how hard is it to score, you know, with the whole thing. He's like, studio apartment, stuff like that. I try to break it down to him. It's like when you're trying to shoot the ball with your feet, you can't just look straight ahead all the time and expect it to just go 100% accurate. Like with football, you can look down the field and throw the ball and be able to see where your target is. Like Caleb Williams throwing the ball down to Roma Dunze, for his example, he can see Roma Dunze the whole time going down the field. You know, there'll be linemen there, whatnot. But like at the same time, like you have to look at the ball and make sure you're hitting it right on where you need to go. Because if you hit it marginally to the left, marginally to the right, maybe even hit it down on the ball and you're clipping the grass, that just throws it off completely as well. Another thing, touching the ball is extremely hard as well. I don't know, like, if people understand, like, that takes kind of a long time to perfect. Because if you touch it wrong, it can bounce one way and then defenders or something like that, somebody else like a midfielder, they can take it and run with it on the opposite side. And soccer is defined by defense integrity. Like there are 4-4-2 lineups, which what I played in high school, they're marked so that you can be soundly defended. And there's only like one or two guys in the attacking play that can potentially get there. You got midfielders who are running back and forth for 90, 100 minutes sometimes too. Like they're gassed. I know these hydration breaks are whatever and stuff, but man, like,
20: yeah,
21: the midfielders are going up and down as well.
20: Yeah, it's an interesting thing. I think, you know, I think it's kind of, I think with Grant, the point Grant's making with formation specifically, right? Because that's how you can, like, if you're going up against a team that has a lot of firepower, right? You're going to change your formation so that that way you sit back and have a tighter bunch and can play a better defense to stop them from scoring and then focus on a counterattack. But then you might play a different team that you feel like you're equal against. Then you might change your formation to kind of open it up a little bit. But it's similar to baseball in the sense where, you know, you got your eight defenders behind the pitcher, including the catcher, and, you know, they're positioned where the majority of the balls are hit, right? And so you have to find a gap. You have to make a great defensive play in order to stop it. And I think it's no different in soccer. Things just have to go beautifully. That's why it's called the beautiful game.
2: Yeah.
20: And, you know, to score a goal is definitely not easy. That's why guys get paid the big bucks. Just like in baseball, if you can hit the long ball, even if you're going to strike out and bat 200, if you can hit the long ball at a high clip, you're going to get paid. And in soccer, if you can put the ball in the back of the net, you're going to make a lot of money. And speaking of putting the ball in the back of the net, when the U.S. scores, you score two. You can win a share of $500,000 in bonus bets for every U.S. goal. Place a $5 or more pre-match bet on any World Game match in which the U.S. is playing and apply your goal rush token. You win a share of $500,000 in bonus bets for every goal scored by the U.S. in the match. The bonus bets will be split among all eligible winners after the match. And the U.S. put up four in their first match against Paraguay. And what an exciting run that was. You know, I was on Fox 32 in Chicago talking about the World Cup. And they talked about, you know, who I felt was going to be an X factor for Team USA. And, of course, Christian Pulisic went down with the calf injury. Hopefully he can get back on Friday and get back there. Sergino Dest is on the right side, right? So the way that the Team USA's formation is set up, they have three attackers in the front. Guy that's at the very point in the middle, that's Balogun, who is an absolute stud. He had himself a brace. That's two goals in a match, and he almost could have had a third if he wasn't called for offside. But Pulisic is on your left. You got Sergino Dest on the right. And the guy that I said that can come off the bench when I was talking on Fox is Gio Reyna. Gio Reyna is a guy who's had a dark cloud over him for some years now. There was a lot of controversy on why he was a part of the team after not necessarily having the quality that most expected from him. But this is a guy who was supposed to be a stud for Team USA. All right. Started his career with Borussia Dortmund in the Bundesliga. That's the German league. And, you know, everyone thought he was going to be the wunderkind. But you know what it is, guys. When you're 19, 20 years old, you start feeling yourself a little too much. And I think that's what happened with a guy like Gio Reyna, where obviously the product of soccer is a bit inferior in the United States. So for him to be playing in the Bundesliga with teams like Bayern Munich, playing in Champions League matches, when he comes back to the United States, he kind of feels like he's taking a step backwards and that people should be kind of adoring him. But again, that's a young man's mentality. Now here he is, a little bit older. You can see how mature he looks. I said he'd be the spark plug off the bench. And what did he did? What did he do? He came in, 98th minute, put the ball in the back of the net. Again, something that's extremely difficult to do. But a guy like Gio Reyna is going to have to step up, especially if Christian Pulisic is going to be out. Australia on the docket for Team USA on Friday. Another, I tell you, I've been hot, Brandon. Grant, Monty, I've been hot. I bet Australia to win. They were going up against Turkey, and I did a live bet. I know, Brandon, you mentioned that you do live bets at halftime in basketball games. But I'm watching this match, and soccer is kind of this way, right? And this is the cool thing about betting. When you go to the BetMGM app, when the numbers are changing in real time, it can't account for human passion, right? For human nature that's there. Like when you're watching the game. So I'm watching Australia and Turkey, and I'm like, man, this back line of defenders, these guys are giants. I'm talking about like kangaroo giants from Australia. These dudes were huge. And then their forwards are super fast and attacking. And I'm thinking to myself, Turkey looks extremely little, right? Like these guys on the Turkish squad look small. And the Turkish league, like their league is the Turkish Super League. They're known for scoring goals. Like you watch those games and those guys are just super talented. Strikers are amazing. So the assumption was that they were taking a bunch of guys from the Turkish Super League onto Team Turkey, and you thought they were going to win. Everybody thought they were going to be the second fiddle to the United States in Group D. Australia comes out, handles business. I'm watching the game for the first 10 minutes. I laid a bet down. They were plus 450 when I got Australia at that moment. They scored the first goal. I had a little bit more on the back end just to kind of be safe on the other side. They ended up scoring another goal in the second half. So Team USA is going to have their hands full on Friday, because if there's one thing that I saw about Team USA, guys, two things stood out. One, the speed of Team USA. Faster than I had ever seen them. More confident on the ball. You know, Grant was talking about how being on the ball is so important. Tim Howard, famed goalie for Team USA over the decades, he was talking about why USA is known for creating great goalies. Why? Because determination and athleticism are the two key components to being a goalie. And U.S. athletes have that in spades, right? You can take a, what he was saying was, you could take an eighth grader that's the tallest kid in his class, and he's probably athletic, and you could teach him to be a good goalie. Playing on the ball, doing the tricks that you see the Brazilian team doing, Messi, guys that are top tier talents, they're good on the ball. And Turkey should have been that. Australia was that. USA against Paraguay showed that they are one of the better teams in the tournament because of how good they were. The cheeky passes, the speed, like I mentioned, but the quality, right? When you're talking about soccer, and I mentioned this earlier, it was like, you can have teams that are good. You can have teams that make great passes down the pitch. But once you get into the box, and as we mentioned, Brandon, guys are cramped up in there. There's a little space. There's small margin for error. Your quality has to be at a high level in order for you to score goals. And Team USA had it. Not just because they had great strikers and their number nines, but great passing, great rhythm within the team. They had 12, I think it was 13 guys back from their last World Cup squads. The first time Team USA has ever done that. And you know, continuity. We've seen it. Look at the Knicks, right? When you got, when you have guys like that, they can come back. You can make a big difference in situations like that.
2: Let me ask you this then, regarding that, because you're talking about like the goals. So one, I bet a Christian Pulisic goal in that match, right? And he scores, but it goes off the defender's leg and goes into the net, and it gets called an own goal, and I don't get credit for the goal. So in what world do you shoot a ball at the net, it goes off a defender and deflects in it, and it, you don't get credit for the goal? And then the second thing, a part of this is Team USA going to be better than we thought they were going to be heading into this World Cup? Do they have a chance to get to the quarterfinal, semifinal?
20: So first, Pulisic, I believe, passed the ball to Weston McKennie on that one. And Weston McKennie was the one that kicked it in, but they called it an own goal. So Pulisic is more like, he wants to be like Alonzo Ball, right? He wants to make everyone around him better. Can he score the rock? Can he put the ball in the bucket? Can he be the number one pick? Sure, but he's better suited to make guys around him better. And you saw that with passes to Weston McKennie and to Balogun. In terms of whether Team USA, listen, Team USA was even money to win the first match against Paraguay, because Paraguay was a squad that supposedly had really good defense and was going to give Team USA fits. I think no one saw them being a team that could put up four goals. Think about it. They only scored three in their entire World Cup appearance the last time they were out. They put four up in the first game, right? First match. So I think they're going to be better because they have better firepower. I think their speed is going to be a problem, and their defensive pressure is going to cause fits. But I don't know. When you go up against the best teams in the world and they control the ball, they control possession, you know, it's going to be interesting, and then it's going to come down to penalty kicks like we've seen before in the past. So it'll be interesting. Knockout rounds for sure. Maybe one victory. Listen, anything outside of that, anything deeper than that, Brandon, it will be a humongous victory for United States of America and what it'll do for soccer. All right, speaking of huge victories, the Chicago Bulls got one because they've named their newest head coach. What is Thiago Splitter going to do for the new look Bulls? We'll discuss that on the other side. Don't go anywhere. It's Gabe Ramirez right here on BetMGM tonight on Westwood One.
3: The Hurricanes are Stanley Cup champions for the second time in franchise history. Lord Stanley's Cup will call Carolina home. Congrats, Canes fans. Westwood One Sports.
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0: When the game goes live, the conversation turns up. 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
1: And we continue with the conversation surrounding a team that is hiring their latest coach. Of course, we're talking about the Chicago Bulls hiring Tiago Splitter. It is Gabe Ramirez here on BetMGM Tonight. Brad Evans, Pat Boyle filling in for the duo. And I'll be in all week, except for Thursday. Thursday is the one day I won't be in. Looking forward to Friday as well, being with Kate Constable. That'll be fun. But we got a little Chicago angle here. Tiago Splitter, new head coach of the Chicago Bulls, replacing Billy Donovan. Splitter's only 41 years old. Former Spurs big man. That's how I remember him more than anything else. Won an NBA championship in 2014 and now becomes the next head coach for the Chicago Bulls team. Coming off a season that most would say was disappointing, and that'd be a kind understatement, to say the least. So who are you getting in Tiago Splitter, right? In terms of NBA pedigree, we know he's had stints with the Spurs, the Hawks, 76ers. But I think most people are more interested in what the coaching resume looks like for Tiago. So he worked in player development and scouting with the Brooklyn Nets, which is good, right? You want a guy, that's like the best place to start. And I think that when you're looking at Bryson Graham, the new head honcho for the Chicago Bulls, he's someone that did the same. And I think he respects guys that come up in that sort of a system where, you know, you grinded it out and then find your way to the top. Tiago also became a Rockets assistant under Ime Udoka, obviously one of the brighter minds in the NBA. Couldn't quite pull or get things done in Houston this year, but we know what he was capable of in Boston. So to be able to work under him says a lot. And then he coached Paris basketball in Europe before joining Portland as an assistant. And then, of course, if you followed Portland this year, as most Bulls fans did, took over as interim coach and led them to the playoffs for the first time in a while, which then turned their draft pick into a pick for the Chicago Bulls. So how funny is that? Tiago Splitter coaches so well that he gets the Portland Trailblazers to the playoffs, and somehow, somewhere, he still ends up with the pick and gets it for the Chicago Bulls. Now, when you're thinking about what it means, obviously, for Chicago, it's not a name hire, right? Someone that, like a Billy Donovan, that you're bringing in to right the ship. It's someone who is good with player development, young players, and is interested in having a style that is similar to what has happening in Europe and internationally. And that matters because, obviously, the Bulls aren't one coach away from contention. Bryson Graham said it in his press conference. This is not a team that's going to be competing for an NBA championship in the present, right? But you have to build the culture, as some people speak of. But more importantly, the roster. It needs structure. It needs accountability. And player growth more than anything else. And Tiago Splitter is a guy that can do that. When he took over for the Trailblazers, because, of course, we are on BetMGM Tonight, and so we know very well that Chauncey Billups got caught up in that gambling scandal as he was the coach of the Portland Trail Blazers. And they ended up finishing 42-40, right? Again, making the playoffs for the first time since 2020. And they even won that play-in game situation before losing in the first round. And that's why the Bulls should be excited about Tiago Splitter, because it's someone who has a track record of winning. And let's be very clear, when you're looking at this squad, it has quite a bit of international talents on it, right? You got Josh Giddey from Australia. You got Modest Bouzelis, who is playing on a European team, or trying to play for his European team out there. You have Noah Essengay from France. And then you don't know who the Bulls are going to be taking with, you know, obviously their two first-round picks that land within the top 15. So, you know, Bulls have a young roster. Development certainly on the mind. This is a reset for the Chicago Bulls team. But they're not trying to be chasing the 9 seed. I know that. They really want to put themselves in a position to get out of that. So Tiago Splitter, you know, not the sexy hire, but he's the adult hire. And the first one, for that matter, for Bryson Graham, right? When you're thinking about, if you're a Chicago fan and you go back to Ryan Poles having to select his first coach, who was Matt Eberflus, not an easy thing to do, right? To go ahead and lay your hat on an individual that is going to be responsible for managing the product that you yourself are trying to put on the court. So again, I think he certainly wants someone that's in line with what he's thinking. Of course, I'm talking about Bryson Graham when discussing Tiago Splitter, but he still doesn't have a GM either, Bryson Graham, right? So the GM doesn't get a chance to come in and choose his coach, but now everyone needs to be in lockstep in this situation. So, you know, that's what we know about Tiago Splitter. Obviously, the news coming in today, as a Bulls fan, right, as someone that covers the team, does pre and post occasionally, and of course covers them on Chicago Sports Network. I mean, you just want an adult hire, right? If it would have been somebody I never heard of, or like, I know a lot of people were bummed that the Bulls didn't get the assistant from the San Antonio Spurs. I didn't necessarily like that, right? I'm all for giving people a chance and an opportunity. I just don't think the Bulls organization was in a position to do that, right? Because there's going to be too much newness going around. And you're talking about an organization, and this is why I get down on the Bulls on occasion, is because, you know, you heard Michael Reinsdorf say it in his press conference when he was talking about Billy Donovan and saying, you know, he's looking at guys like Sam Presti, looking around the league for what others are doing. And it's kind of like, you know, you're not the Orlando Magic. This is not the Charlotte Hornets. You're the Chicago Bulls. You should be the standard as well. And so when trying to identify what something like that looks like, you got to start with the coach. And Tiago Splitter obviously is on the upswing in terms of what he's capable of. No one thought that Denny Avdija was going to be an all-star and, you know, be a guy that was going to lead the team in the playoffs, but here we are. And so if Modest Buzelis can have that level of productivity, right, kind of have the confidence that a guy like Denny Avdija had, and, you know, they had, I mean, he made a bold decision, Tiago Splitter did, of putting Jeremy Grant on the bench. Jeremy Grant was a guy that got sent to Portland so he could be the man. And then, of course, when they get guys like Scoop Jackson, you bring in Denny and you build a team around it, you realize, all right, Jeremy, I need Denny to be my primary scorer in the first few minutes of the game. You could be my sixth man that comes off and shoots as many times as you want. Again, those are the kind of decisions that top coaches make. And it lets you know about player relationships. That's not an easy thing to do, to go walk into the locker room and talk to Jeremy Grant and say, hey, I know you're a star, or you think you are in this league and you're making top dollars, but now I need you to come off the bench because that's what's going to be the best for this squad. And then do it. And do it at a level that gets you to the playoffs, right? So again, it lets you know he's a good communicator. He's a good developer of talent. And right now in the present, it's exactly what the Bulls need. It's Gabe Ramirez hanging out with you here on BetMGM tonight on Westwood One. Filling in for Pat Boyle, who's usually in around this time. Brad Evans said his goodbyes earlier, but I got to be honest, guys. Grant, Brandon, Monty, talking about the Bulls. This is like, all you guys have to do, if you wanted me to show up to the show today, was tell me I get to talk about World Cup and I get to talk about the Bulls.

0: And it was like, yeah, this kid's going to be good. I think that they've got a good base to build around. Like, I do like Josh Giddey. I do like Matas Buzelis. There are some things that they're going to need to do, but I need to know that the front office and that the head coach are going to be able to do a better job. Then, and I won't even put that on Billy Donovan, because I think Billy Donovan did what he could with what he was given. I think the front office needs to do a better job of just building around him and doing those things. And they've got 4 and 15 in this draft. So I've heard a lot of people talk, Gabe, and you tell me what you think about it. A lot of people talk about them trading 4 and 15 and trying to move up in the draft to get a better player. Or a lot of people are talking about, oh, you know, they want, you know, this guy, or the kid from North Carolina, the power forward whose name I'm going to forget Wilson. Right now. Mm-hmm. Caleb Wilson. I'll tell you right now, the one guy I don't want and the one guy I want them to stay away from is Darren Peterson. If they draft Darren Peterson, the Bulls are going to have another 5 or 6 years where they're just going to be up against the wall and not very good again. So where are you going at 4 and 15? And do you trust that the new GM, the new front office, is going to be able to get this thing turned around here within the next 3 or 4 years?
1: You know, I think Michael Reinsdorf did a great job in his press conferences, just really listening to the fan base and their frustrations and really coming to the realization and accepting responsibility for putting a mediocre product on the court for the last couple of seasons. And I wholeheartedly believe that he's learned from that and wants to be better and wants to make the right decisions. And so I think the Bryson Graham hire, I think he's going to give him free rein to do just that, to really bring Chicago back to the greatness that it once exemplified, you know, throughout the world, not just the NBA. When you're talking about 4 and 15 and trading it, no, I don't think Bryson Graham's going to do that. He understands how valuable draft capital is, especially at this stage in your team's ascension towards relevancy. You have to know that you got to get more draft picks and hope to hit on something. And when you're talking about this draft in particular, you know, there are talented guys 1 through 6 that can contribute to a championship caliber team. You look at the San Antonio Spurs, Stephon Castle, Dylan Harper, right? Vassell, Champagne. These are guys that were high draft picks, not superstars, but they certainly contribute to your winning ways. When you're looking at the Knicks, obviously they did it via the trades, but you know, even OKC for that matter, you need guys in the top 10 that play above expectation so that you can pair them with superstars, right? And so I think that's what the Bulls are void of at this moment. So when you're thinking of 4, I liken Darren Peterson to like a Gilbert Arenas. Right. And so like you're also thinking about James Harden, right? A guy that could score, but is not necessarily going to contribute to winning at the highest level. When you're looking at Caleb Wilson, you know, I like him, but I also like Darius Acuff. You know, I know they mentioned the Bulls said they're going to take best player available, but Darius Acuff, some were considering he was going to be the best player, or he was the best player in the tournament, right? When you're talking about a guy that's explosive, yeah, quick, and in Chicago, we obviously know very well about short, powerful guards that are explosive. And I think the Bulls would love to have something like that. I think we saw it in the NBA Finals this season, right? If you can have a guard that can score, regardless of the defender, you're going to put yourself in a good position when you're playing half-court basketball in the NBA playoffs. So Caleb Wilson, Darius Acuff, give me either one of those two guys, and I'm pretty sure that both Tiago Splitter and Bryson Graham will be happy with any of those. All right, we got more stuff on the other side. I want to give you guys some updates, get you up to speed on what's happening on the World Cup. Also take a look around Major League Baseball. We might have some hot or cold topics that we could be discussing as well on the other side of 9 o'clock. All right, don't go anywhere. We got more bets on the way. It's Gabe Ramirez right here on BetMGM tonight on Westwood One.
2: 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The future Hall of Famer has a new deal with the Chiefs worth over $500 million. Coming off major knee surgery, will the three-time Super Bowl champ still have the Mahomes magic to live up to the contract? Westwood One Sports.
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1: That's right, and we're going to try to win you some money before you go to bed tonight. It's Gabe Ramirez hanging out with you here on BetMGM Tonight. Going to take a look around the scoreboard in just a little bit, but if you're following World Cup action, 1-1 tied up New Zealand and Iran. Iran was minus 120 to start the match. They're currently 20 on BetMGM. So if you're one of those people that, you know, you say to yourself, they were the favorite to win, and now I'm getting plus money on them, maybe I should lay some of that down. I definitely laid some more money down on Iran. But again, like Brad said at the beginning of the show, that's what I learned from BetMGM Tonight crew. Fade or follow. That's on you. But at least you have a bet to think about if you want to put some money down somewhere. That's going to be your last bet for today when it comes to World Cup tomorrow. A lot of good matches that are going to be going on. France and Senegal. France, just minus 200, which is interesting, right? You're looking at guys like Mbappe. Those are some of the bigger names you hear about in soccer. So for them to be just minus 200. And usually what I like to do, I just talking about this during the break. I like to talk about theory often and why and what we do. A match like that where France is minus 200, if you feel good enough about the team, that's when you go -1.5 goals, right? So you can get better odds. If you're saying, yeah, France, they're just a juggernaut. You know, you saw what Germany did to Curaçao, 7-1. You saw what Switzerland did to Tunisia, 5-1. So if you feel confident in some of these teams that have longer odds, just take them at a goal and a half. And France, certainly one of those ones that you can do that too. And then tomorrow night, the big one, Messi, Algeria, 8 o'clock. We'll be here on BetMGM Tonight watching that one live. Hopefully you guys will be watching along with us too. But that's another one. Algeria, Argentina, if there's one thing they could do is score goals. That could be like a 4-2 game where you take the -1.5 on that one and win yourself some money. So we'll keep a close eye on that, along with that Iran game that looks like it's about to be heading into half, tied up at 1. Again, Iran plus money, so you can win some of that. We'll take a quick look around the scoreboard, our scoreboard in Major League Baseball as well. Cubs and Rockies tied up at 1 in the bottom of the 6th. Of course, the Cubs looking to get some, I mean, it sounds weird to say this, looking to get some revenge against the Rockies. Do you chuckle when you hear? Yeah, I know. Brandon is shaking his head. I know Grant is too. But big news coming out of that one. PCA just a single away from the cycle. Got busy a little bit early. I have a couple more opportunities. So if you're watching the Cubs or you get an opportunity to, make sure you check that out. You might catch yourself some history there. Mets, Reds. Oh, my gosh. This thing has gotten away from them quickly. They're in the bottom of the 8th, 2 outs there. Reds up 9-0 on the Mets in this one. Reds put up 3 in the first, 6 in the second. And, of course, just doing it with not just the long ball, Eugenio Suarez going deep, but also some timely hitting. But the second inning, certainly the one that got things going for the Reds there. Another team that, you know, really wants to get things rolling.
2: Is there a bigger disappointment than the New York Mets?
1: I mean, it depends on the fan base you're talking to, right? I think far too often.
2: The Mets with all that money? All that money that they spent? I mean, the number one payroll in baseball? I mean, by, you know, they're ahead of the Dodgers, but only because the Dodgers deferred 95% of their contracts. Right. But still, number one payroll in all of baseball. I mean, and they're this bad.
1: Yeah, I mean, again, I think it's relative, right? I mean, talk to the Toronto fan base. They might tell you that they're equally as disappointed in a team that spent a ton of money on their squad, right? And they're sitting 4 games below 500. I think the Detroit Tigers would say that they're a bit underperforming, you know, to their liking. I think Houston might have something to say about that as well. But I think when you're talking about the Mets, there's no doubt about it, right? This is a squad who tried to have billionaire owners, try to throw the money at the situation. And it just goes to show that, you know, you still got to have a team. Look at the White Sox, right? They don't have a bunch of you know, $100 million contracts. But you got guys that love the game, right? Gamers, guys that want to play their heart out, guys like Chidroff, guys like Brady Montgomery, you know, you got Sam Antonacci. But you got to play well. So, yeah, it's extremely disappointing. 7 games below 500. It's just, you're, you know, you're playing in a division where you got the Atlanta Braves that are playing out of their mind, right? Sitting 21 games above 500. So I think it just gets magnified in those situations where, you know, you're like, damn, we suck in a year where even if we were playing well, we probably still wouldn't win our division because the Braves are playing so crazily.
2: Yeah, I think that goes to speak too, though. You got a lot of people who always say, oh, the Dodgers are ruining baseball. The Dodgers are ruining baseball. I don't know how you feel, Gabe, but I always say, no, it's the small market. The Reds, the Pirates are ruining baseball. The Dodgers are trying to win, and they have a top five farm system. Like, they build everything the right way. And it's not always about the money that you spend as much as it is about how you spend the money that you do, right? Because if you build a roster the proper way, if you build a farm system the proper way, if you develop the proper way, you're going to win. I mean, we see it time and time again with the Tampa Bay Rays. We see it time and time again with the St. Louis Cardinals, with the Milwaukee Brewers, right? These teams that don't spend a ton of money on their roster, but they build the proper way. And that's one of the things, like, as a Cubs fan, that drives me nuts when Cubs fans are like, oh, this is all Tom Ricketts' fault. He doesn't spend money. Well, no, he does spend money. They've got the eighth highest payroll in baseball. He spends money. He's gone out giving you the okay for Alex Bregman. He's gone out and giving you the okay for PCA and Nico Horner extension. He's gone out and giving you all of these things. You got to spend that money in the right spots. And that's for me, that's why the problem with the Cubs has been roster construction as opposed to anything else. So that's why I think that teams and fan bases that look at this like, oh, it's about how much money you spend. It's not. It's about how you construct your organization and how you develop players within that organization.
1: Yeah, I mean, you look at the Dodgers, they still have, you know, one of the top minor league systems in baseball. And some teams just do it better than others. It doesn't hurt when you have, you know, unlimited funds, though, right? I mean, I know most teams wish they had that kind. Look at the White Sox, right? They're out there kicking the tires on Daddy Warbucks in Phoenix, trying to get some money out of him to get some players. So, you know, it is about those dollars. But, you know, I think to answer your question, though, Brandon, you know, you got to figure it out, right? You're not the Dodgers. You don't have unlimited payroll, but you do have to figure it out. And that's the GM's responsibility to put together a competitive team that can compete. And as we've seen, the Dodgers and the Yankees don't win it every year. They're competing every year, but they don't win it every year. There's always a team or two that finds themselves to be red hot going into the playoffs with an ace or two. And if the stars align, you could find yourself, you know, getting that victory and hopefully walking away with something. So we'll see how that plays out this year. And on the other side, we'll see how hot or cold plays out. Brandon is going to give me some hot takes, and I'm going to let him know if they're freezing cold, including talk about the Knicks and the Spurs. Make sure you're here for it. It's BetMGM tonight with Gabe Ramirez right here on Westwood One.
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1: That's right. And you got Gabe Ramirez with you for another hour. I want to encourage you, if you want hot takes and freezing cold lines that I give out, follow me on X at Gabe Ramirez. I will follow you back. Make sure you follow me right now. We got another hour to go. But speaking of hot and cold, we got our next segment, hot and cold. This is where Brandon tosses me up with some takes, and I'm going to go ahead and either run it through the cold shower or put it in the steam room. So we'll see. What you got for me, Brandon?
2: This is how we kick off the top of every second hour of every show on BetMGM Tonight. It is hot or cold. And look, I don't know how, you know, how hot you're going to get, how cold you're going to get. I know me and Pat, we tend to pull no punches. There's a lot of going back and forth with me and Pat. So we'll see where you're at on some of these takes. Some of them are mine. Some of them are takes that I've heard, but I throw them out there and we have a nice little debate about them. So let's go with the first one here. And let's go with the Spurs will be better after losing the NBA Finals this season. Hot or cold?
1: Okay. Now, when we say, okay, this is, I need some context here. Are we saying, like, can they be better and still not make it to the NBA Finals next year? Is that something I can...
2: Absolutely. A better team.
1: Right. Yep. So I think the Spurs will be better next year. I don't think it's necessarily because they lose the NBA Finals. I think it's just growth when you're looking at a young team. Victor Wembanyama, 22 years old, losing in the finals this early. The issue is going to be when you're this young and you have this level of success this early, you can fall into that rut. And we've heard NBA talent talk about this, where the assumption is that you can just get back there the following year. And let me tell you what team is going to have a bigger chip on their shoulder than the San Antonio Spurs when they went up against them. And it is the Oklahoma City Thunder. Shea doesn't want to be embarrassed. Chet wants to get back bigger. Jalen wants to be healthy. And this squad wants to prove that they weren't just a one and done team. So I think the Spurs will be better. Dylan Harper will be better. I think the roster construction will be more conducive to one that can make a deeper playoff run, even though they obviously made one of the deepest that you could possibly make. But I think they'll be better, but I still think they'll lose in the Western Conference. Let's not forget, next year too, guys, Fred VanVleet's going to be back with the Houston Rockets, right? The key component that they're missing, someone to control the game and be a bucket a la Jalen Brunson, we'll be back as well. So the West is going to be a nightmare for anyone.
2: Yeah, look, the West is probably the better of the two conferences when you look at it top to bottom heading into next season, especially if you're considering full health. But I do think that this team's going to be better, the Spurs team. I think they're going to be better for the loss. I think you're going to have a lot of growth there. You're never going to have a 22-year-old Wemby again, right? Because, you know, that's just how our bodies work, right? We get older. So you're going to have an older, more experienced Wemby who's been through this. You're going to have an older, more experienced Dylan Harper who's been through this. It's good that this team went through this young and able to learn how to figure out how to get through this, because look, it's not easy. And I fully expected them when they blew that game in game four. I immediately, as soon as it dropped, because the New York Knicks were inexplicably plus 175 for game five, I put that money down as quick as I could before that number dropped. Smart. And people came to their senses. They couldn't hold on to a lead, and I don't think you're going to run through that again. I don't think you're going to run through where you can't figure out how to hang on to a lead. And it's just their inexperience showed. There was a lot of inexperience there between Harper, between Wemby, between, you know, the guys that were there that had never been there before. And the one guy they thought they could lead on was De'Aaron Fox, and he couldn't really lean on De'Aaron Fox. I don't blame De'Aaron Fox for the whole thing. Don't get me wrong. I mean, a couple boneheaded plays for sure, and you're supposed to be the leader, but that is what it is. I mean, I think they move on from De'Aaron Fox. I think they find a true number two to Dylan Harper. And then, you know, obviously with Wemby there as well. So I do think that the Spurs team is going to be better for it. I said in November that this team was the best team in the Western Conference. And I said in November, this team was going to the NBA Finals. I thought they had a chance to win the NBA Finals, but I still think that this Spurs team is still the best team in the West. And I think that they're going to, they'll show it again next year. I do think that they'll have a couple of more trips to the NBA Finals within the next 5 years or so. So I'm definitely hot on the Spurs will be better. All right, let's go to the next one. Flip side of the coin. The New York Knicks core, this New York Knicks core, will not reach another NBA Finals. Hot or cold?
1: Facts. Easily. Facts. There's no doubt about this. This is a 100% hot, freezing hot take. They will never reach another NBA Finals. This is a team that beat a Spurs squad that got pushed to the brink against OKC. Their NBA championship was beating the Oklahoma City Thunder. Then they faced a Philadelphia 76ers team whose NBA championship was beating the Boston Celtics. They were gassed. Joel Embiid left it all on the floor against the Celtics, and they assumed that they'd be able to walk through New York in that fashion. Then they faced the Cleveland Cavaliers team. So let's be honest, anybody that knows ball was not worried about a James Harden-led Cleveland Cavaliers team. If anything, he disrupted the true chemistry that that squad had, where everyone knew their role, and they tried to inject some life in the form of James Harden, and that didn't work out. So I think they had a good run. I think, you know, this is what's going to happen. I got too many friends that are New York Knicks fans, but for the rest of time, until I leave this earth, crazy New York Knicks fans will be talking about how Jalen Brunson, I've already heard it. They're like, Jalen Brunson is better than Steve Nash. Jalen Brunson is better than John Stockton. Jalen Brunson had a phenomenal year. Jalen Brunson is good. Nobody's knocking Jalen Brunson. But when you're trying to compare him to like some of the best guards that have won the NBA championship, or like Steve Nash that has won multiple MVPs, I mean, let's be serious. And then when you're looking at the makeup of the other team, nobody's like, when you're having the conversation 10 years from now, right? And you're saying, I had this talk with my friend the other day, when he was telling me he actually made the argument that the Knicks were better than some of the Golden State Warriors teams that have won championships. And what I told him, Brandon, was this. I said, you know those heat maps that they show on TV? Yeah. And they're like, who agrees with that statement? And it's like, only people in New York think that that statement is true. And the rest of the heat map of the rest of the country disagrees with it. So again, when I look at, you know, nobody's going to be thinking of the Knicks as one of the best teams that has won an NBA championship ever. And I just think it's going to be no doubt about it. They're a one and done. It's not even close.
2: Only people in New York believe that statement. And one person in Philadelphia who is actually right now in Spain, which is why you're here. And that's Pat Boyle, right? Like Pat Boyle believed that this was the most dominant run in NBA finals history. This is the most dominant run in NBA playoff history. And I'm like, guy, maybe in the last 2 years, maybe in the last 5 years, but not ever. I mean, what are we talking about? Like those people forget about how good those 90s Bulls teams were. People forget how good that 72-10 team was. People forget about the dominant run that they had. People forget about the fact that Jordan went through an NBA Finals where he averaged 41 points. Like you forget about stuff like that, and it's not even close. Like Jalen Brunson was very good in the series, don't get me wrong, but to me, Cat was the most important piece on that team. The way Cat played against Wemby was the most important piece on that team. The way they defended Wemby was the most important thing that they did on that team. Jalen Brunson had a great series, and he took advantage of a lot of things. He took advantage of De'Aaron Fox not playing very well defensively. He took advantage of a lot of things in the series, and he had a great series. He deserved to be the MVP. I get all of that. But to say it was the most dominant run is crazy. And this team, look, I believe that this team's not going back to another NBA Finals. It's good for them that they ended the 53-year stretch. It's good for them. Good for the Knicks fans. Probably not good for the city of New York because it's on fire right now. But it's good for the Knicks fans, the real true Knicks fans, that this team is that damn good as I got to break in because my guy PCA MVP just hit for the cycle with a single.
1: Whoa, I don't know about him. I don't know about MVP, but PCA.
2: No, we call it an incredible feat.
1: Ah, I see. I mean, I think most kids, right, when they're playing Little League or just playing backyard baseball, you dream about hitting a cycle, right? Especially after hitting a homer. And so for PCA to do it, and then he gets picked off at first base in true PCA fashion. True PCA fashion. Well, who cares? You get the cycle. I mean, we'll be talking about that for quite some time. So congratulations to PCA. I'm looking at the Bulls records in the playoffs every year they won a championship. I'll go backwards in this one. So 15-6, the last of their three-peats. Losing game. They went to game seven against the Pacers, and that's where they got the three losses from the majority of them. Every other one, sweep one, and then Jazz 4-2. 15-4 the year before that, swept the Bullets 4-1 against the Hawks, 4-1 against the Heat, and then Jazz 4-2. And then 15-3 against in 96, their first championship in the second three-peat, sweeping the Heat. Mm. The Bulls never lost a game in the first round. Think about that. In their six championships, the Bulls never lost one game in the first round. And then the best one that they had was, which is one of the most iconic years, the first year they win a championship in 1991, the Bulls go 15-2. Sweep the Knicks, 4-1 against the Sixers, sweep the Pistons, a team that had been a thorn in their side for years, and then go 4-1 against the Lakers, and obviously the Magic Johnson led team right there. So, I mean, listen, it doesn't even come close. It doesn't even come close. You didn't even beat anybody of consequence, and you beat a 22-year-old Victor Wembanyama. Stop it. You beat a Joel Embiid-less 76ers team. You know what I mean? Like, come on.
2: A lot of things went right for them on this run. A lot of things. Like it was a perfect storm of a lot of good things going for the Knicks. And congrats to them for taking advantage of it. Congrats to them for, like, I'm not taking anything away from the Knicks. They won the NBA title. That's a hard thing to do no matter who's in front of you. So congrats to that. But the notion that this is one of the greatest runs of all time, or one of the greatest teams of all time, or one of the greatest, you know, Jalen Brunson's the greatest Knick, or the greatest, had the greatest finals of all time, like, just stop, because it's not even close. You're showing your youth if you think that that's an accurate statement for sure. All right.
1: Now, if he comes back and does it next year, right? Like, if they get back to the finals and prove us all wrong, then I'll have zero problem talking about Jalen Brunson and the Knicks in a different kind of a way. But until that happens, that's gonna be a nice hot take for me.
2: All right, let's move on to the next one. Let's go to the World Cup. The United States will reach the semifinals in the World Cup. Pat Boyle is on record on this show saying he believes they're going to the quarterfinals. So hot or cold, they will reach the semifinals of this World Cup.
1: That is a middle of February in Chicago, freezing cold take right there. It's not because USA isn't talented. It's just, you know, and I was on this show last week trying to explain it. It's like when you're talking about Major League Baseball, we'll pick a sport, right? Randomly, Major League Baseball. Like, you can be, let's just say, like, you can be the Cubs and be pretty good, have good offense, you know, be able to compete. But there are still the Yankees and the Dodgers that exist. And so I think when you're talking about the World Cup, it's no different. The Team USA is good. But like I mentioned, you know, you got, like, if you're going up against England in the round of 16, it's just so hard. Like, you're talking about a country that has a 100-year head start against you, right? Spain, these countries have 100-year head start on creating talent, on their kids kicking a rock instead of a ball. Like, they've been doing this forever. And so it's just going to be much more difficult when you're going up against the Yankees and the Dodgers of soccer, right? Because think about it. Like, if you go up against Spain, like, every single player on their team plays in one of the top leagues in the world. Think about that, in the world. Yeah. And, you know, we had Grant our producer, one of our producers, Grant Leader, board out, putting that he wanted Matt Freeze in the net for the Team USA. all three of Team USA's goalkeepers are from MLS, right? Like, think about that. Like, you're facing MLS competition, and now you got to go up against, you know, the best guys in the world. And so that's why I say it's like a little bit different. So it's just going to get a little bit trickier when you get into the later rounds. So listen, but let's be very clear. Team USA is on full display right now, right? The world is watching North America host the World Cup, and Team USA being a host country, if they can last longer than both Mexico and Canada, that's the World Cup for Team USA, outlasting your continent mates and getting a little bit longer, because that's going to do more for the game itself, grow the game that way. You cannot get knocked out in the group stages. Christian Pulisic has to play well and create his legacy moment, because that's what's happening right now. And those things need to happen. Those are the victories for Team USA. Getting far in the tournament shouldn't be the measuring stick on how well this team does or how much this team can impact American culture.
2: Yeah, look, I'm gonna answer this question, but I'm not gonna sit here and pretend like I can tell you the X's and O's. I'm not gonna sit here and pretend like I can name you one team member other than Christian Pulisic who plays for Team USA. But what I am gonna tell you is that just by watching this tournament, the few games that I have been able to watch, I've got Iran in New Zealand, Iran in New Zealand on right now, and you can just tell the difference in play. You could tell the difference in ball movement. You could tell all of that stuff. With Team USA, it's almost like this is how other countries felt when we started the dream team in basketball in the 90s, right? And now we're at the point where other countries are starting to sort of catch up. And so every once in a while, one of the other countries can make a run or maybe even pull off an upset and beat you. But it's going to be few and far between for a very, very, very long time. So I'm with you. I don't know that they can reach the semifinals. I think there's just too many.
1: And think about that. That was in what, 98, the dream team, wasn't it? Like 98 or something like that.
2: 90, you're talking about 91
1: or 92. 90. Thanks, Grant. 92. So think about that. You're talking about 30 some years that it's taken the world to catch up on the international stage. And so I think the same thing holds true, because, you know, when Team USA, or excuse me, when North America was the host of the World Cup in 94. Right. So you're talking about 30 years from then. Obviously, American soccer is at a much higher level, and we're seeing it on full display in match one. But imagine 30 more years or 20 more years from now, what USA is going to look like. Certainly a country that can compete with the best countries in the world.
2: Yeah, no, absolutely. I'm with you there. All right, let's get one more in here before we go to a break. Tarik Skubal will win another AL Cy Young this year if he remains a Detroit Tiger, hot or cold?
1: Yeah, freezing. This one is not as cold as a February winter, but it's like eating on the sidewalk on a cold March day where it's just uncomfortable. You shouldn't be outside in Chicago on the sidewalk in March. That's what's happening with Skubal in this one. I think the one thing that's working in his favor is that there is definitely a recency bias when it comes to Cy Young candidates, right? And if you can finish the second half of the year on a hot streak, and again, pitch at a super high level, you can be in the conversation. But we had a great discussion earlier in the show where we named several guys that can make a great run for winning that AL Cy Young. You know, not just, guys that are playing well right now, like Dylan Cease or Gavin Williams, but Cam Schlittler as well. And so to leapfrog those guys, you have to have two things happen, right? You have to pitch exceptionally well in the latter half of the season, but you also have to have Cease and Schlittler kind of have a hiccup of sorts along the way as well.
2: Yeah. Look, I'm cold on this one mostly because, and I keep saying it, I don't even think it matters where the Detroit Tigers are in the standings. They're not re-signing Tarik Skubal at the end of the year, and they're not going to let Tarik Skubal go without getting something back in return for him. They showed that they're not re-signing him when they grabbed Framber Valdez on a multi-year high-dollar contract at the same time they made Tarik Skubal go through arbitration. So Tarik Skubal is not coming back to the Detroit Tigers. They are going to trade him at the deadline, so this is cold for that simple fact. I don't think he's going to be a Tiger. If he were to remain a Tiger, though, I do think that there is a chance that he wins the Cy Young because he's that damn good. And if he pitches like that in the second half on a losing team and Schlittler, I don't know, maybe he's got to take a month off the way that you just saw Tarik Skubal do. it could be a different story, but he is that damn good. So if he stays a Tiger, he's got a chance. I just don't think he does.
1: Grant Leader said, just put him in a Dodger uniform already. Yeah, that's what most people are trying to avoid on that one. All right, I like this. This is my first time doing hot and cold. Do you got any more for me? Can we do it? Can we do some more on the other side? You got any more over there?
2: Yeah, let's
1: Here's some more takes. We'll also keep you updated on what's going on around the scoreboard so that way you can win some money before you close those eyes. It's Gabe Ramirez. We got more hot and cold takes on the other side. Don't go anywhere. It's BetMGM tonight right here on Westwood One Sports.
3: 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For the first time since 1973, the New York Knicks are NBA champions. Congratulations to all the long-suffering Knicks fans. You are the champions of the world. Westwood One Sports.
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1: And I am turned all the way to the max, all the way up, because New Zealand just scored. And now I have crocodile tears running down my face. It's Gabe Ramirez right here on BetMGM Tonight. I think the warning is you get to decide to fade or follow. We just put our bad opinions out there. And I and my Iran bet, sometimes that's what it is. Sometimes you got to fade yourself. That is without a doubt, right? And because if you didn't fade yourself, if you faded yourself, you'd probably be a lot more richer than you are right now. But the good thing is we still got 30 more minutes to go, a couple more segments. And I want to continue with some hot or cold. We have some really good takes that were being thrown out there, some good discussions. We got some NFL up for grabs and also some Major League Baseball. So let's continue it with our producer, Brandon Combs.
2: Yeah, nothing's more depressing than when you get that email about how much you've deposited into your sports betting account, and then you start thinking about how much you've withdrawn. And it's true. Nowhere close to the same.
1: Like the math ain't mathing right now. The math is definitely not mathing.
2: The math is not mathing. All right, let's go. Let's go to baseball. Chicago White Sox are going to win the American League Central. Hot or cold?
1: I think this is a hot take. I think that a month ago, 2 months ago, if you had asked me this, I wouldn't have wanted to jinx the Chicago White Sox for where they're at in the present. I would have been hesitant to do just that. When I saw things like, listen, I called Davis Martin months ago. I told anybody who was paying attention. It's like outside of that first start against the Miami Marlins, he has been on an absolute tear. He's working on that cutter. The changeup has been great. And the breaking ball to right-handed hitters has just been a mirage to them from the right-hand side. So it's been great. Then when you're talking about the makeup of the team itself, the best thing that Chris Getz did when really changing over the roster was finding guys that truly love the game of baseball. And I think that was the biggest issue for the White Sox from like 2020 to 2023 is that there were guys that loved baseball but didn't live and die with it. And you could tell no one was willing to put the team on their back, really take, you know, the reins from a guy like Jose Abreu. And what you have now is guys, listen, Davis Martin, I had an opportunity to be around him in spring training, and he talked about how he brought all the pitchers to his ranch. Okay, my man got a ranch and he brought everyone there. And that's what leaders do, right? They bring people together. They make you better. You see Munetaka Murakami come to this team. This is a guy who's won back-to-back MVPs, putting up 50 homers. He could have been a diva when he got to Chicago and been pissed off that nobody gave him the money that he thought he was going to receive. But he comes to Chicago, comes to the South Side, a team that's an afterthought, and he falls in love with the culture. Everybody talks about him, from the recently departed Derek Hill to, you know, position players like Miguel Vargas and Chase Majerus. They talk about Munetaka Murakami's work ethic and how even though he's a big bat that everyone looks to, everyone watches how he prepares for games. And when your best player is preparing that way, everyone else is going to fall in line. And guys like Kostel Montgomery, Miguel Vargas, really filling out that middle of the order, while you got gamers like Majerus, Antonacci. Even Andrew Benintendi looks like he has a rejuvenated career right now in the present because you're playing with guys like that. So I think, again, a couple months ago, I might have been hesitant to say something like that. But now when you look at the White Sox and the state of the AL Central, you can envision a path for them to win, especially when they're taking down series against the Dodgers, winning series against the Atlanta Braves. They won their last 8 straight series at home. And so this is a team that's playing exceptionally well with an underwhelming starting rotation, right? You probably put them in the back half of Major League Baseball. And so the fact that they're winning games despite it says a lot about the team, but says even more about a guy like Will Venable who's managing them.
2: Yeah, look, I think you said the key word there is culture, right? And that's what the White Sox have done. They've changed the culture in and around that clubhouse, in the front office. They've changed the culture there as well. You look at Chris Getz, when it was first announced that he was hired as the general manager, I was like, here we go again, another joke hire. But Chris Getz has done a great job of putting smart baseball guys around him to help him succeed in what he's doing. And then they've built a great farm system, and now they're starting to build a great core of young talent in their major league, at the major league level. And when you look at what the White Sox are doing, they're just building the right way. And you started to see it a lot last year. They were a fun team to watch last year. They didn't win a ton of games, but they were fun to watch. They were always in games. They weren't getting blown out a lot like they were 2 years ago when they went 40 games 2 years ago. So you look at that White Sox team and what they were doing last year and what they are now. 2-2 Iran.
1: Let's go, Iran, with the goal to tie it up, baby. Let's get this money.
2: All right, there we go. So you look at this team and you look at what they are and what, you know, they have been and what they're becoming. And this is a fun team. This is a fun team to watch. It's a fun team to get behind. Look, I'm a Cubs fan, but I'm not one of those typical Chicago Cubs fans who just hates the White Sox. I'm not Grant Leader, right? Like, I don't hate on the White Sox. I can't stand the Cardinals. I can't stand the Milwaukee Brewers. I actually like Brandon's the White lying. Sox. Like, I like when they win. I don't like when they beat the Cubs, but I like the White Sox. So, like, I will pull for the White Sox when they are winning and when they are not playing the Cubs. So I like to see good baseball because I love this game. I've been on record. I say it all the time, and my wife's upstairs right now. She's listening to the show. I love baseball more than I love my wife and kids. I love this game that much. Like, I love the game of baseball. So I just like watching good baseball at any point with any team, any of that stuff. So, yes, I'm a Cubs fan, but I enjoy good baseball, and that's what the White Sox are now. The White Sox are good baseball. They are fun to watch. They are a team that is going to – Cubs just gave up a 3-run home run, and they are now down 4-2 to the Rockies in the eighth inning. Anyway,
1: hey, PCA cycle. PCA got a cycle. Come on, let's focus on the positive.
2: It's not good. Monty says in the chat, I said don't look. I wasn't looking at the chat when you said don't look. But anyway, like, I love good baseball, and that's what the White Sox are. They've done a great job of turning this around. You told me in April that we would be talking about the Cubs blowing another lead to the Colorado Rockies and being in third place in the AL Central, and while at the same time we're talking about the White Sox winning the AL Central, I would have said you're out of your mind. Like, there's no chance, right? But that's what this team has become, and I don't think, especially with the state of the American League, there's only five teams in the American League that have a record over 500. So even if the White Sox do go through a spell where they lose like 8 or 9 or 10 games in a row, the rest of the league isn't going to run away from them. So that's the thing that the White Sox have going for them. I think they're going to win this division. At the very least, I think they're going to be a wild card team and a playoff team. I think you're going to see playoff baseball in Chicago. I just happen to think it's going to be on the south side, not the north side.
1: Yeah, you know, you mentioned it earlier that, you know, White Sox right now plus 210 on BetMGM to win the AL Central. So if you are a firm believer, and it's a great point, Brandon, about the ineffectiveness of American League teams to get above 500. And so if you're thinking and saying to yourself, damn, I can jump on this train, obviously the number is plus 210 because people don't believe in it, right? But if you're the one that's sitting on the other side of it, you can find yourself with some big money. All right, what else you got for me for hot and cold takes?
2: All right, let's go to another baseball one. Let's go to the St. Louis Cardinals. This might not be a good one now. St. Louis Cardinals will finish behind the Cubs and the Reds in the NL Central.
1: Okay. I think that's a hot take, too. I think that's – listen, the St. Louis Cardinals aren't supposed to be there. Right. There come moments when, you know, you got to take a year off from being competitive. And I think that's where the St. Louis Cardinals are at right there. Grant Leader thinks Cubs are finishing fourth. Wasted year. It is a wasted year. There's no doubt about that. But, you know, you get an opportunity right now if you're the Cardinals to just right the ship. And, you know, you're talking about teams that want to compete. That is the Brewers. That is the Cubs. And that is the Cincinnati Reds. And so when you're looking at the Cardinals, although, you know, you were talking about it earlier, right? Small market teams that somehow just find a way to get it done and find a way to find themselves

0: Yeah, look, I think I agree with you. I think that there is a fallback coming for the Cardinals. And I do at some point. I mean, there are times where the Cubs look like they're going to come out of it, and then there's times where the Cubs look like they're going to fall back with them. It's one of those things. I think that the Cubs and the Cardinals are going to end up battling for fourth place in this division, and I think it's going to come down to which one of these teams does not, end up losing enough games to be in fourth place. Like, it's almost a battle of who the game, how you get those games where it's like nobody wants to win. This is going to be the third place that nobody wants to take. So, yeah, I do think that there's a fall coming back for the Cardinals. They're about to get in a really tough part of their schedule too here in June and July. So I do think that there is going to be some regression for the Cardinals. Let's get a football one in here. Let's go. The Dallas Cowboys will be a playoff team this season. Hot or cold?
1: Ooh, I'm gonna say that's a hot take. I think, this is a Cowboys team that had so many draft picks, bolstered their defense. Right, it's funny, right? When they get rid of Matt Eberflus, then they find themselves, with a bunch of with an injection of defensive talent via the draft. And then I think, when you're looking at their roster makeup, right? I think you're looking at their depth. And who they have, it's the running back situation that you're worried about initially. But the Cowboys, their problem was never scoring points, right? It was stopping teams from scoring last year. And I think, obviously they addressed that. And so I think when you're looking at them, moving off of their, getting, I think they're settled into their coach. I think when you're looking at that division too, the Eagles are always going to be your issue, but I think, everyone else, I think they're gonna regress just a little bit. CeeDee Lamb, George Pickens are gonna give you what they always do. So like I said, the offense is gonna be there. It's just a matter of whether the defense can step up. And as I mentioned, Rashawn Gary, Kenny Clark, Quinnen Williams. I mean, they got a formidable front. It's the back end of it, right? Can their linebackers step up? Can they stop teams from putting up a ton of points on them? And that's going to be the biggest issues. But I think they're going to win their division. I think they'll win it over the Eagles. I think the Eagles are just on
0: Whoa.
1: regression mode. You see them moving off from AJ. I just think, you saw what happened with you saw what happened with Saquon. There was that regression last year after winning the Super Bowl. So I think it's a hot, that's my hot take. Dallas comes in and handles business there. I know.
0: We're
1: Right, sure.
0: clipping that one. Monty, clip that take right there so we can save this for December and show it back to Gabe. I think this can be a playoff team. I do, because I think they can be a wild card team. I think this is a 9-8 or 10-7 type team. You look at some of the defenses that they're playing, you're going to know in the first 7 weeks whether or not this is going your prediction is going to be right or your prediction is going to be wrong, because they play the Giants, a revamped Giants team, week one. We all know things in week one in the NFL, crazy things happen in the NFL. So they should beat the Giants, but they might not, because that Giants team is revamped, better coached, better team, and you know that the quarterback there is, look, I love Jackson Dart. I think he's going to be a stud in this league. Then the Commanders, that's another one that could go either way. If you play well defensively, you should be fine. But then you play defenses like the Ravens, the Texans, the Buccaneers, the Packers, and the Eagles in consecutive weeks in your first 7 weeks. I mean, that is a gauntlet of a schedule. And then beyond that, like the rest of your schedule, I mean, you still got to face the 49ers defense. You're still going to have to face the Eagles defense again, the Seahawks defense, the Rams defense. Like, there are a lot of really tough defenses on the schedule. And when I look at it, I like 10-7 is the most I could get this team to, because there's always going to be that one or two games that you should probably lose, but you find a way to win. The same way there's going to be those one or two games that you should probably win that you're going to find a way to lose. And we know the Cowboys love to find a way to lose, right? So I think that this is going to be a playoff team. I just happen to think that it's going to be a wild card team. Let me take you to one that's not even on the script though, real quick. One that I've thrown out there before, so I'll just get your take on it, because everybody knows my take on it. The Kansas City Chiefs will not be a playoff team this year. Hot or cold?
1: Oh, that's a freezing cold take right there. That's a freezing cold take. They will 100% be in the playoffs next year. No doubt about that. I just told you, Kenneth Walker III.

0: going to be there in the backfield, best running back that they've had in years. And no, let's not forget. Line. Come on. Are we doing this? Are we doing the disrespecting Patrick Mahomes thing? Disrespecting the Patrick Mahomes thing? You're talking about the greatest quarterback of our generation. Me and you could be playing offensive line. Grant Leader and Monty could be playing dual tight ends in the 13 package, and they would still win 8 games on accident, right? Patrick Mahomes is the truth. And a veteran Patrick Mahomes at that, with a better running back and a better offensive coordinator than he had last year in Matt Nagy. No, that's a freezing cold. That's almost as bad, almost, not as bad, but almost as bad as you saying Jackson's dart is going to be a stud in the NFL. All right, we got one more break on the other side. We're going to go ahead and catch you up on what's happened in the World Cup. We'll give you some final scores on the MLB plate and then say our goodbyes as we hit you with some adioses. We'll do that on the other side. It's Gabe Ramirez right here on BetMGM tonight on Westwood One Sports.
1: A statement to start it off. The U.S. beats Paraguay and gives the nation something to believe in. Is their World Cup run just getting started? Westwood One Sports.
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1: Gotta let the 50 play when it's on. Hey. I one time won a karaoke contest to this song. On B96 in Chicago. Shout out Eddie and Jobo. I was coming home drunk from the club and decided to call in. And I ended up winning the competition. I was doing it, but hey, 50 will get the party started. That's for awesome. Sure. All right. Updates around the league real quick. Iran, New Zealand knotted up at 2 right now in this World Cup. And that's the beauty of these matches, right? I told you guys, people score goals in this like last little window. They're in the 80th minute right now. A couple things happen when you get to this time in the match. Legs are tired, right? Once you get to this point in the match, legs are tired. The game opens up a little bit, right? Formations aren't being held as tight. So you see a lot more runs, and that's why goals are able to be scored in this time. And then also people understand that you're up against the clock. So you might take a couple more chances than you would normally would in these situations. So again, you might want to tune in for a little bit of this one, as I'll be watching as well. And this is where you can make some money too. Brandon, you like to make bets at halftime. Imagine in the 80th minute when you want to, you know, pick a winner. Because there's a bet in soccer where you can pick either Iran or New Zealand to win. And then if it's a draw, you lose, right? So you can bet that one of them will score a goal. You don't necessarily have to choose which one in that moment. And then, but that's going to be happening today. Again, France, Senegal going to be kicking things off tomorrow in World Cup action, and then things are going to continue to heat up. These are some games you're going to watch, man. Like I mentioned, the passion in which these teams play with, it really is unmatched. And so if you're a casual fan, I want to encourage you to go ahead and do it. And then if you're a gambling fan, you should love it even more, because pick a team, more often than not, they're going to be plus money to win. And who doesn't love some plus money, all right? Granted, you have to factor in the draws in certain situations, but certainly loving some plus money on these bets right here. Over in baseball world, do I have to talk about the Cubs and what's going on? Just like scoop past that, or should I? I don't want you guys like being disappointed in this one. Rockies up on the Cubs 4-3 in the bottom of the eighth. Cubs got men on first and second, two outs in this one. Tigers up against the Astros, 8-3. Angels and Diamondbacks knotted up at 5 in this one. Here's something that I like to do, fellas. I like to take games that are, like you mentioned, going at halftime, Brandon. And, you know, I do like theory when talking about gambling. You like to talk about making bets at halftime and trying to see which. I love games that are knotted up in the fifth and sixth inning. Those are my favorite ones to bet, because I like to then see, all right, what has the bullpen been like, right? Because you can do nuanced things like that. All right, who did they use yesterday? They're not going to be able to use today. And then you really can have an educated guess and find out, you know, where the advantage lies in some of these matches. The Rays and Dodgers knotted up at 3, are knotted up in the third on this one. So a couple more games that you can still choose from. But what are your takes? Oh, Michael Bush, what happened? Oh, guys, I got a bunch of Chicagoans in the chat right now. You cannot praise Michael Bush through the whole game, and then because he didn't come up with runners in scoring position, all of a sudden he's a bum. Come on, guys.
2: You haven't met Grant yet. And Grant is, so today Michael Bush is a bum and the Cubs are, and then tomorrow they'll be up 3-0. He's like, I'm back in.
3: That's not like, true. That's, me and Gabe,
2: that's Grant's Cubs fandom.
3: Me and Gabe do Bears overnights so at the just, score, man. What are you talking about? Me and Gabe, we grind in the overnights. So we've done plenty of shows together.
2: That's how Grant's Cubs fandom goes. I know you do Bears overnights, okay, but if you haven't seen Grant during Cubs season, it's kind of how this rolls.
3: It's a very love-hate relationship.
1: You're emotionally attached to the team, and it kind of has to happen that way. But, you know, fortunately, there's a ton more games to go, and there's still another inning for the Cubs to go ahead and get it together. What a show. Wow, you guys do this every day. This is a doozy right here, guys. But obviously I like it because you're in the middle of all the action. So I do want to thank everyone that helped get this whole thing along. Brandon Combs for producing, Grant Leader as well. And then, of course, Monty on the ones and twos taking care of us, making sure we look good on the video stream. I want to thank Brad Evans for really holding it down the first couple hours of the show. That is a professional, ladies and gentlemen. And I can't wait for both he and I to get back after it tomorrow. Make sure you're here for it. 6 p.m. Eastern, 5 p.m. Central, where we try to put some money in your pockets. Brad will be talking about fantasy and NFL. We'll both be talking baseball. And then I will try to give you some winners, unlike tonight. Well, I can't say unlike tonight. The game's not over yet. If you did plus money on Iran, you still got about 5 minutes and some extra time. But we are about to get up out of here. Ah, what a show it has been, guys. I look forward to winning some more money with you. But again, I am Gabe Ramirez. And I like to go like this. I like to say mi gente, because that means my people. I am Gabe Ramirez. And hasta la próxima. That means until next time. This has been BetMGM Tonight on Westwood Sports.
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0: Ellie here is getting the sleeve she's always dreamed of. 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Now she can be a little bad. Oh, by the way, you spelled journey wrong. No worries. She can afford the cover-up, too. Ooh, check out my tat. It says, invest well, live a little. 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
13: Recent survey conducted by Common Sense Media found one-third of teenagers prefer AI companions over humans for serious conversations. There's a term for that, social offloading. And experts we talked to warned that this habit could be stunting emotional growth, leaving an already isolated generation who came of age during the pandemic even less prepared for the messiness of human interaction. Sure, AI can help you polish whatever it is you're looking to say, but that's not very human, right? It's the messiness that makes our interactions with each other so real. It's also what makes them so validating, help us to develop our confidence, our voice, our deep bonds with each other. Psychiatrists we talked to encouraged turning to family or friends when you're struggling to express yourself. They are keen to help. I'm Dr. Sanjay Gupta, helping you live a better life.
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0: What up? What's happening, good people? A fresh installment of Westwood One Sports Tonight coming right at you with the youngest in charge, Vanell Willingham, taking you up to 3 a.m. Eastern Time. Boy, do we got a heck of a lot to get into. It's one of those nights where when you get breaking news, you tear up the rundown. It's one of those nights where we were going to lead things off talking World Cup. We were going to talk about the old NBA Finals. I see our guy Will the Thrill Dalton's got his Carolina Hurricanes gear on here tonight after they were victorious last night in the Stanley Cup Final. We will get to all of that. We'll get to the NBA as well. Law Murray going to join us coming up top of the 2 o'clock hour on the East Coast. But right now, we got to get into what is very clearly to me the most important story right now in the world of pro sports. We have the latest chapter in what seems like the final chapter of the Brendan Sorsby Texas Tech saga. It was reported first by Tom Pelissero of the NFL Network about 2 hours ago that Texas Tech quarterback Brendan Sorsby, who was willing to duke it out in the legal system, Texas Tech, who we'll talk about here in a second, they were willing to go the extra mile. They were willing to really potentially damage the integrity of college football permanently by going through the legal process the way that they were. I don't know what happened. I'm assuming that this is what caused all of this. First and foremost, can I get the news out to you like a good host? Texas Tech quarterback Brendan Sorsby now plans to enter the NFL supplemental draft, putting an end to the fight that he and Texas Tech had been putting up for the past couple of months here. There was a big piece of news that broke earlier this afternoon that I think really influenced what ultimately happened here today. The Big 12 said, okay, Texas Tech, you want to play petty, Coach McGuire and Brendan Sorsby, you want to play victim here, you want to go the legal route here to try and get this young man to be able to play college football, I got something for you. First and foremost, we knew, or I don't know how you all feel about it. I knew, at least, I had faith, is what I'll say, that college football and really society winning in this situation. What do I mean by that? Despite him entering this supplemental draft, I do not believe that there was going to be an actual avenue to him playing this season. I know what the temporary injunctions state, but what we saw earlier today shows you just how far the Big 12 and really the rest of college football was willing to go to not allow this to happen. The Big 12 earlier today sued Texas Tech. The league filed a federal lawsuit in the Northern District of Texas earlier this afternoon, seeking both a declaratory judgment and an injunctive relief to allow the league the authority to punish Brendan Sorsby. So here's the thing. That suit also acknowledged, you know, really the toxicity of the move and just how frowned upon it was by everybody that's anybody when it comes to the world of college football. Big 12 was basically saying, hey, this is something that's unprecedented. Us not being able to enforce our conference's rules that we put in place, sorry, I agree with the Big 12, is ludicrous. It's the bottom line. Now, initially this morning, right, even with this lawsuit, there was still a layer of ambiguity to Brendan Sorsby in his future for the 2026 season. I can sit here and tell you what I thought, and I feel like a lot of the general public felt this way as well. I just, for the life of me, no matter what any judge said, I always felt that there was never going to be a scenario in which Brendan Sorsby actually got to play, you know, during the 2026 season. And if he did, it would have been, I mean, damn near a death blow to the integrity of college football and college athletics. And what it really did potentially was open up Pandora's box to really allow the inmates, for lack of a better term, the inmates to run the asylum. That's not ultimately what happened here, because Brendan Sorensen said, you know what? I'm cool. I'm going to end this fight. I'm not going to fight the good fight any longer. And the reality is, in this situation, I think this is a big win for college football that Brendan Sorensen and Texas Tech is actually choosing to stand down in this situation. I think it's a massive win. Because like I said, if this would have continued to play out through the court system, the more and more time that passed without legitimate clarity on the situation, like I said, I think it would have been a death blow for the integrity of college football. But here's the thing. College football is a winner in the short term. The Big 12 is a winner in the short term. But the bottom line is, what this situation showed, despite Brendan Sorensen copping out and going to the supplemental draft, there is still a major, major dark cloud to me that hangs over the landscape of college athletics. We saw it with the Trinidad Chambliss situation. For whatever reason, the rules that have been put in place by each conference, they do not matter when it comes to the court of law. That's what we've learned with this Brendan Sorensen situation. That is what we learned with Trinidad Chambliss. Despite the rules and guidelines that are set by each respective conference, despite the guidelines that are put in place by the NCAA, if you do not agree with the ruling, the appeals process, and the ability to play throughout the appeals process really makes it to where, like I said a moment ago, the inmates run the asylum, so to speak. If you don't agree with the ruling, if you don't agree with the rule that you broke, if you don't agree with the punishment that your respective conference or the NCAA tries to levy down on you, what Brendan Sorensen showed you and what Trinidad Chambliss showed you, all you got to do is go to a judge. Get the law involved. Call 12. That's all you got to do. You'll be fine. You get them involved and everything is okay. Like I said, NCAA to me, college football to me, winners in the short term, but in the long term, I still don't think that the final resolution of this situation, I don't think it dissuades anybody or you know, I don't think it stops anybody from trying to go this route. What, like, because look, they've showed you what it is and what it ain't, so to speak. There really isn't a governing body in college football that has authority over the sport. Like, that's the major problem here that still exists, despite Brendan Sorensen deciding, you know what, Slim, this is not a fight that I'm going to fight. And I think it's fascinating, too, man, because, hey, there was some fight they were prepared to go to battle with, right? That was some war that they were ready to wage, so to speak, right? Talking about Texas Tech against not just the Big 12 at this point, but the rest of college football. The other piece of it is this, the bigger picture item here, to me, and really the other overhanging thing that makes you scratch your head and honestly just hope and pray that the sport is able to withstand it, that other sports are able to withstand it. This situation, again, shows that sports gambling ultimately is going to end up being detrimental to the integrity of pro and college sports. Even with Brendan Sorensen deciding to declare and go to the supplemental draft, are you guys awake yet? I know it's 11 o'clock at night on a Monday night. I know we ain't got no ball tonight to watch, but are you awake yet? What do you mean by that, Linnell? What do you mean, are we awake yet? Are we awake as sports fans? Do we understand the significance, and damn that word, the stranglehold, huh? The stranglehold that sports gambling has on the pro game and on the college game each and every year for the past 5-6 seasons, ever since the major push of sports gambling, there has been a major conspiracy each and every year. I continue to believe this Brendan Sorensen situation is the tip of the iceberg. We're going to hear, whether it's college basketball, college football, NFL, NBA, You can bet your ass this is not the last we've heard of sports gambling scandals. The NCAA was, I guess, essentially able to overcome this. What's to stop it from happening again? What is to stop it from happening again? And I love the sports gamble as much as the next man does. You know what I'm saying? And I'm broke, but I love me a little $5 parlay. I get it. Yeah, I know it. There's a different adrenaline rush. There's a different dopamine release when you're watching a game that you got a little bit of action on, baby. It just hits different. It does. So I know some people are going to say, damn it, Linnell, you know, sports betting is messed up sports. It's ruined the integrity of it. It's not fun anymore. All we care about is, you know, guys hitting player props. It's all these pro sports leagues and college leagues care about as well. Because do you see the mega contracts that the NFL has, that the NBA has with all these sports gambling companies? It is a part of the game now. The trial and error period with sports gambling is over. We're here. We got 2 feet in the water at this point. We're past the point of dipping your toe in and testing the waters. Every major sport, college, professional, is in bed with a sports betting book, with a sports betting company. And guess what? I think all the sports, from a financial standpoint, are better off for it. I get why they're in bed with them. I would be too. You kidding me? I'm not faulting the NFL or the NBA or college football or college basketball or anything. I'm not sweating them for being in bed with these sports gambling companies. I'm not. I totally understand it from a business perspective. I totally understand it from a financial perspective. But the bottom line is, man, when is enough going to be enough? What is the scandal? What is the scandal? What's going to be the straw, so to speak, that breaks the camel's back? Because I'm telling you, this is not the last sports gambling scandal that we're going to hear of, man. Brendan Sorsby, to me, just the tip of the iceberg. Why do I feel that way? And this is where you all can kind of put your thinking caps on right here and really bear with me here for a second, man. Everybody in the room, everybody listening, however you're consuming is here tonight, here on Westwood One Sports Night. You can check us out on YouTube. Just search Westwood One Sports Night. You can stream us there as well as live on X as well. Same handle on each and every social media platform. It is at NELL_BTP. Let's look at this from a very, you know, human perspective for a second. Let's kind of put it in the layman's terms, right? To me, the biggest problem and why I think we will continue to see more and more sports gambling scandals, just think about it in its most simplistic terms. How in the hell do you police this? That's the thing that I can't for the life of me think about. How do you police this? How do you prevent insider trading? How do you do it? It's virtually impossible. I don't know the exact route and methods that each of these sports gambling companies go through to kind of vet what bets are placed and where they're coming from. But I feel like it's just too damn easy. If, say, I got a cousin that plays for my local Washington Wizards, and I know, you know, that he's got an ankle, and he's probably only going to give it a go in the first quarter tonight. If somebody places, I know they get flagged, right, if somebody places like $10,000 on the under on somebody's minutes. But, like, say it's a star. I feel like it's more difficult to police with the stars of the league. And when you think about this situation, this is by far the most prominent college athlete to get caught up in this, which is why they were going to do their damnedest to make an example of Brendan Sorsby. Totally. The other piece of it is this, right? It's super difficult to police. But with the stars of this league, look at what happened in the National Football League with Calvin Ridley. We're going to talk about that situation as we roll throughout this opening hour of the program. But, like, that was a prominent guy. And I know I know that he ended up being, you know, found innocent, but I just, for the life of me, can't believe that. For the life of me, I can't believe that Shohei's interpreter was the only, you know, the Shohei had no knowledge of his interpreter putting in these bets. My whole point of it is like, yeah, these sports books can flag it when a bet comes in that's unusual, but like at the end of the day, how do you get to the bottom of it? How do you actually police it? The stars of this league, the stars of these pro sports leagues, are probably, to me, the dudes that when they do this, those are the guys that's probably most difficult, you know, to govern, to police. But moving forward, man, I can't help but think that despite the big win today for college football, for now, this is not the last we've heard of sports gambling sagas. And big win for college sports, I guess, and a major, major win for the Big 12 Conference, who I respect, man. The Big 12 told you straight up, hey, we're not going out without a fight. Brennan Sorsby losing the remainder of his eligibility, not going to be able to play during his final season of college football, not going to get the NIL money he was slated to get from Texas Tech. He's a big fat loser in this situation. I'll tell you the biggest loser in this Brennan Sorsby saga next here on Westwood One Sports Night. 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

0: installment of Westwood One Sports Night. Will the Thrill Dalton, our super producer for the night. Everyone send our well wishes to our pal Denton Day, who is dealing with a little bit of a flu situation. Our guy who really misses shows for being sick. I don't think anyone was really, except for me, missed shows for being sick to this point. He is a little under the weather. So send your well wishes to him. Oliver Popular back in the saddle with us. He's not scouting the future talent of Major League Baseball. He's behind the glass taking your calls at 310-840-4910. Top story of the night, Brennan Sorsby in Texas Tech backing down. He is going to apply for the supplemental draft and forego his final year eligibility. More importantly to me, forego that NIL money that Texas Tech was putting together to make sure he brought his talents back to the university. To me, though, despite Brennan Sorsby missing out on his final year of eligibility, despite him missing out on the opportunity to get that NIL money. To me, Texas Tech is clearly the biggest loser in this situation. Are you kidding me? For them to put their reputation as a university on the line the way that they did, for them to stick their neck out and ruin their reputation as a university the way that they did for Brennan Sorsby, all for him to say, you know what? Never mind, I'm going to the NFL. It's the equivalent. And excuse my analogy here. They were basically, when you think about the potential consequences that was facing Texas Tech as a university, the Big 12 suing them, other schools on the schedule not wanting to play games against them. This is something that would have just been detrimental, not just for the football program at Texas Tech, but for every athletic program at Texas Tech. Earlier today, in a volleyball match, damn it, the University of Michigan called off a game against Texas Tech. Nobody wants to be in the same arena as those whiny, excuse-making cheaters. This was the equivalent. Texas Tech was basically willing to commit murder for freaking hire. That's like somebody, it's like Texas Tech and Sorsby agreeing to murder for hire, and then all of a sudden, when you really got your mind locked in on taking the person out, the person paying you goes, I don't want you to kill him anymore. It's too late. To me, this was, I don't know, man. This is a horrible look for Texas Tech as a university. And I believe Sorsby's decision to enter the NFL and go to the supplemental draft, I don't think it means the end of potential punishment for Texas Tech. You made your bed, Texas Tech. You got to lay in it. The fact that they were really willing as a university to go to these lengths should tell you everything you need to know. I'm telling you, the fact that they were willing to stick their neck out the way that they were for this young brother, I think it's a horrible look still to me for the organization, man, for the program of Texas Tech. It's still a major black eye. As we found out earlier, I was shocked. I believe it was Yahoo Sports that had the story, man. I was almost like my jaw dropped thinking like, damn, it's that serious, huh? Yahoo Sports put it out earlier that, and I'm going to find the exact tweet. I believe it was University of Michigan's volleyball program not playing against Texas Tech, canceling a game against Texas Tech as a result of their fight that they tried to fight for Brennan Sorsby, man. This is a messy, messy situation. But clearly to me, the university is the biggest loser in this situation. I wonder, moving forward, like, are people going to turn a blind eye to this? Is, I guess, the question that I have. Are people going to forgive Texas Tech for what they were willing to do? And here's the thing. I don't want to understate it. Like, that's why I used the murder for hire reference. Not that there's anything funny about murder for hire, but you just get how serious that is. Texas Tech going through with this and trying to allow him to play would have been detrimental to the integrity of college athletics, guys. Their willingness to go through with it, it's damn near a suicidal move for college athletics, man. It shows that the inmates run the asylum. That's the problem. That's the problem. So I am, first and foremost, like I'm happy for college athletics, because Pandora's box that this would have opened up, the different rabbit holes that we would have had to go down if they really tried to, you know, go through with this. I mean, we could have been talking about the same thing from here to the start of the damn college football season. And I think what I appreciate now in him doing it now is the lack of clarity. The lack of clarity that we wouldn't have had if, you know, Sorsby didn't choose to declare for the supplemental draft. Because we would have been debating, you know, his eligibility. His eligibility would have been a fight through the court system from now all the way up, you know, until the start of the college football season. Like, it would have been, am I gassing it up? Like, to me, this would have been the number one story in college football going into the season. If it was something, and I know we got, you know, how the quarterback's going to perform, you know, how is Lane Kiffin at LSU? There's plenty of things and plenty of storylines. But to me, this would have been the big one. This would have been the big one if it would have played out to where they tried to fight this thing, you know, through the court system. What is next when it comes to Brennan Sorsby? That's what I think is the fascinating thing. First and foremost, right? I don't believe, and Will, bear with me here, because this is probably the first time you're hearing me say this. I don't want you to think I'm some insensitive monster. But the reality is, right, I don't believe Brennan Sorsby is a victim in this situation. And my major issue for the entirety of this process was Texas Tech as a university trying to paint him as such. And the reason they were trying to paint him as a victim, to me, I think that is the more sloppy, trifling, nasty part of it all. It wasn't about Brennan Sorsby getting the help he needed. It wasn't about Brennan Sorsby needing for his mental well-being to be able to play. It wasn't about that. It was about the relevancy of the Big 12 when it comes to the college football playoff. Let's make no mistake about it. The rest of the teams in this conference are hot garbage. Bottom line. And you take Brennan Sorsby off of that team, Texas Tech all of a sudden isn't in the college football playoff conversation. Did I sum it up right through?
1: Nah, that's it, man. And it is a double loss for them. It is a double loss because you get the reputation of doing all of this or attempting it, and now you stink.
0: And now you suck.
1: A lot more now than what ass. You would have.
0: You know?
1: Yeah. Because he was going to be like a top three guy, potentially, according to some reports.
0: That's what I think is through the most fascinating thing moving forward is, like, how do we judge him relative to, do we compare him to the 2027 class, or now that he's in the supplemental class, do we compare him to who would have came out here in 2026? Because that's where it gets fascinating. But you're
1: I guess you have to do 26.
0: I guess you have to. But you're, if I'm not mistaken, of the mindset of, like, hey, to me the damage for Texas Tech has already been done. The fact that you even showed that you were willing to go this route, that's basically giving a big middle finger to the rest of the people that make up the Big 12, the rest of the teams that make up this conference. And really, like the SEC showing you, it's a middle finger to all the college football, guys.
1: And you can't put the that toothpaste back in the tube. Like, it's not going to happen. Right. Like, it's done. And, like, it just double loss for the Red Raiders.
0: Yeah, it is The chat is on fire right now. The one night I choose to look at the chat, I mean, they're in shambles tonight. 310-840-4910 is the number here on Westwood One Sports. And if you're just now joining us, lead story of the night, the white flag being raised by Brennan Sorsby. Am I allowed to say Brennan Sorsby and Texas Tech? That's the other thing I guess we didn't decipher. Do you think this was a Texas Tech move or a Brennan Sorsby move? Do you think the university guided him to say, hey, Slim, just go apply for the supplemental. We ain't going to fight this fight anymore. Or do you think Sorsby came to him and said, all right, I'm going pro?
1: I think it was Sorsby's camp. I mean, Texas Tech, they wanted to have him.
0: You know,
1: I mean, they went through all this.
0: That's true. So why would they recommend it? I think, and what we hit on kind of to start the show, Thrill, and this to me is what's fascinating about it all, the Big 12's decision to call the law, as I like to say, and go to the judges on this, that was the straw that broke the camel's back. That's why I think we're at this place right now. So you're right. It probably... That's why I kind of look at it, Will, and I go, well, maybe Texas Tech thought, okay, if they suing us, maybe we're can we is it worth this fight in court? My perspective now, Will, is like this: you might as well have just went through with it. We're nowhere near the deadline. We still got one more week before he officially had to declare. I would have went through. You've already. Which I love the phrase you use, Will. The toothpaste is already out the tube. Damn it. You can't do anything. The ketchup is already on the bun, baby. You stepped out there.
1: It might have actually been a smart move by Brennan Sorsby and his camp. Maybe.
0: More time for a pro day, more time to prepare yourself
1: and just
0: for
1: not
0: this
1: having
0: draft
1: to go
0: NFL.
1: Through not having to go through any more scrutiny than what you already have. I mean, he's going to get scrutiny, but if they would have tried to either fight this, or let's just say there wasn't that much of a fight and he played, he was gonna have to hear it every week. It's just his agent, camp, whoever probably just said, dude, just somebody's gonna pick you up.
0: Help us out.
1: Gonna do it.
0: Help us out here, man. There are so many layers to this conversation, man. That is what is fascinating about it. If you're just joining us, Brennan Sorsby, the Texas Tech quarterback that broke the gambling rules in college athletics the way that we've never seen a Division I player do. He is not going to continue this legal fight in court with the university. He now intends to enter the NFL supplemental draft ahead of the 26th season. That, according to ESPN's Pete Thamel. Sorsby, if you're not familiar with the

0: question is this. Sorsby clearly eligible for the supplemental draft. Will he be suspended by the National Football League? I want to get to the bottom of that next here on Westwood One Sports Tonight. 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
1: Patrick Mahomes is the NFL's first half-billion-dollar man. The future Hall of Famer has a new deal with the Chiefs worth over $500 million. Coming off major knee surgery, will the three-time Super Bowl champ still have the Mahomes magic to live up to the contract? Westwood One Sports.
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4: More and more people are using magnesium supplements to help them sleep. But are they safe? And do they really work? Well, first, let's talk about actual magnesium. That's an essential mineral that is needed for more than 300 different processes in the body, according to one dietitian. And most people get enough of it simply from the foods they eat. Now, if you're not getting enough, there are a few different types of supplements you can try. But as always, you should talk to your doctor before starting any new medication or supplement, whether it's prescription or over-the-counter. Now, when it comes to the science, we looked into this, and I gotta say, there's not a lot of strong evidence that magnesium supplements will actually help you sleep. They might help you manage pain, they might help you lower your stress levels, or work to get your muscles to relax. And maybe it's those things then that help you get some better sleep. I'm Dr. Sanjay Gupta, helping you live a better life.
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6: By the Big 12, he decided to counter and appeal their decision, and a judge in Lubbock, Texas, granted him a temporary injunction last week, making him eligible for this year. But the Big 12 decided today they were going to sue Texas Tech, and to me, that is the straw that broke the camel's back. Now, Brennan Sorsby going to take his talents to the National Football League, bypassing his final year of eligibility, putting the NIL money on hold, forfeiting, foregoing it. The question is now for me, and I want you all to line up on the phones with this, at 310-840-4910. Is Big Roger Goodell, is Roger going to suspend Brennan Sorsby? 310-840-4910. Is he going to suspend Brennan Sorsby? To me, it's a very obvious decision that's got to be made here, right? It's a very obvious decision that's got to be made here. Brennan Sorsby must be suspended for the entirety of his rookie season, if you're asking me. Like, if you're Roger Goodell and you really want to prove a point here, which you should, that this is not acceptable, that this is not going to be tolerated, he should be suspended by the National Football League. I think his entire rookie season is in jeopardy of being stripped and taken away from him. Bottom line. And here's the thing. Why do I think Roger Goodell is going to go so hard? Why am I assuming that this is going to be something that, you know, that faces a stiff punishment? Because we have precedent. We have precedent. Calvin Ridley, during 2022, spring of 2022, was suspended indefinitely for betting on NFL games. Calvin Ridley, not suspended for two games, or five games, or eight games. Suspended indefinitely. He had to apply to be reinstated. So if he gets a suspension from Roger Goodell that says he is suspended indefinitely, let me tell you where that opens up another potential problem here. What if he didn't learn his lesson? What if he gets caught gambling again? Then what? Is this then a lifetime ban? Because that's the thing about indefinitely, brother. Indefinitely, there is no set timeline. It's until I think you'd have learned your lesson. I remember in football, I skipped out on my reading log in seventh grade for an entire week I was all geeked up on Kool-Aid, making bad decisions, y'all. I'm telling you. You know what my coach Lee said with the Montgomery Village Chiefs? You run around that baseball backstop till I tell you to stop. Run around it indefinitely, Coach Lee said. So when we talk about indefinitely, ladies and gentlemen, this is a different set of circumstances. And look, the Calvin Ridley thing, as I'm pulling up, the ESPN article here to get you all the details. So this is what Calvin Ridley did. Ridley gambled on games over a five-day stretch in November when he was on the non-football injury list to address his mental health. That's the even crazier part. He was on the NFI list because he was claiming cuckoo. Now, I need to be more sensitive about that. I hope that didn't come off as insensitive. You know what? You all pick up what I'm putting down with this. Ridley said he stepped away from football on Halloween, saying he needed to get his personal life in order. Or maybe he needed to stop gambling, brother. You know how many losses he must Now I'm laughing. You know how many losses Calvin Ridley must have racked up for him to say, hey, Slim, I got to stop playing for a second. I literally need to take a step back and not even participate in the sport right now. But after the suspension, Ridley said that he bet only $1,500 in total and that he doesn't have a gambling problem. Totally different tone and tenor from Calvin Ridley compared to Brendan Sorsby. Calvin Ridley said, hey, Slim, I got no gambling problem. I just got popped. That's it. I don't have no mental health issue. I just got popped. Brendan Sorsby said, I got a problem. I need help. You all are saving me, theoretically, by catching me here in this situation. I think it's fascinating. The NFL determined that Ridley placed multi-legged parlays bets involving 3, 5, and 8 games that included the Falcons to win via his mobile device out of state. So he got caught. Betting, making 3-leg parlays, 5-leg parlays, 8-leg parlays that included the Falcons to win. So he was betting on his own team here, not other teams. That's the one thing we got to make sure of here. To me, Thrill, tag in here for a second, Thrill. This is way worse than what Calvin Ridley did, right? This isn't even comparable. Calvin Ridley got suspended indefinitely, and what he did compared to Sorsby, it's child's play, man.
7: Yeah, it's a little bit of a different magnitude. That's for sure. The only thing I would say about a potential suspension from the NFL is that he didn't do it while in the NFL. It was in the NCAA, so the NFL might take the stance, well, this ain't our problem. Like, if he did, you know what I mean? It's like, why stir the pot even more so?
6: For sure.
7: Why add to this? Let's just tamper it down a little bit. Hope he learned his lesson.
6: Yeah.
7: And if they did suspend him, I feel like maybe like 3, 4.
6: So we do have some precedent, and I'm glad you segued us and steered us in the right direction, my friend. That's why you're co-piloting this plane here tonight, my brother. There is precedent from Roger Goodell in terms of punishing players that did their dirt in college. Two examples that come to the top of the mind. Will brought the first one to my attention as we were getting ready for the show. And then I looked this situation up and found it. Remember Terrell Pryor, Ohio State University? He ended up getting suspended. And Terrell Pryor, he wasn't in the college football drug program. He got suspended for like signing stuff? It was something but funny money. I gotta look up the exact consequence and why Terrell Pryor was suspended. But here we go. Terrell Pryor was suspended after admitting to selling memorabilia and trading. Roger gave him 5 games for trading autographs for tattoos. Roger's not playing with these kids, man. Roger said, y'all better play with somebody else's kids. Look, that to me, if he's getting 5 games for that, I think the hammer is going to ultimately, you know, get dropped down here on Brendan Sorsby. I want your calls on this, though, man. 310-840-4910 is the number. We know the fate of one Brendan Sorsby, kinda, right? After the Big 12 sued Texas Tech University earlier today, they waved the white flag. They said, all right, Slim, this is over with. Let's not fight this fight anymore. So Brendan Sorsby going to forego the final year eligibility, going to forego the NIL money in order to declare for the 2026 supplemental draft. We know he's eligible for the NFL, but how is Roger Goodell going to view this? Will the National Football League suspend Brendan Sorsby? 310-840-4910 is the number. And if you think they're going to suspend him, how long do you see him being suspended? I can see a scenario, guys, and I'm not trying to, you know, hyperbolize it. I ain't trying to, you know, be geeked up here or be overly, you know, critical. Y'all know how I feel about second chances, first and foremost. But in a situation like this, man, hey, I'll never forget, man, in terms of punishments that really make you not commit the act again, Brendan Sorsby getting suspended for his entire rookie year, I think clearly would make him know, hey, I can't do this. I'll never forget. My aunt and uncle got tired of my stuff when I was in fifth grade. They sent me to school in a sweatsuit and dress shoes. And they cut my head damn near bald because they were trying to embarrass me. They wanted to get the point across that the behavior wasn't tolerable. That's what Roger Goodell in the National Football League has to do right now. They have to show not only Brendan Sorsby's ass, but the entire population of players in the National Football League. They got to show that this behavior will not, under any circumstances, ladies and gentlemen, this will not be tolerated. I see you all beginning to line up on the phones. We will get to you coming up here on the other side of the break. Brendan Sorsby, eligible for the supplemental draft, will he be suspended? That's next.
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4: For the ninth year in a row, Finland has been named the happiest country in the world. That's according to the World Happiness Report put out every year by the Wellbeing Research Center at the University of Oxford in the UK. Two other Nordic nations, Iceland and Denmark, came in at numbers 2 and 3. Now, having spent quite a bit of time in these countries over my 2.5 decades as a journalist, I can tell you that this is not at all that surprising. There's an entirely different way of thinking in these countries. We before me, you might say. In other words, the mentality is less adversarial and much more, we're all in this together. One other interesting thing that came up was that no matter where someone lived, the more time they spent on social media, the less happy they were. Want to smile? It's simple. Put your phone away for a bit. I'm Dr. Sanjay Gupta, helping you live a better life.
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0: As we take you coast to coast tonight, here on Westwood One Sports Tonight, Youngest in Charge, rocking out with you as we get you up to 3 a.m. Eastern Time. Number to call us on the talking text line, 310-840-4910 is the number. What we're chewing on the talking text line right now is this. Brennan Sorsby, the big news of the evening here tonight, actually started in the afternoon. And I think the big breaking news is a byproduct of the mini breaking news, air quotes, right? Mini breaking news that we got earlier today. Let's start with that. If you all aren't familiar with the situation, Brennan Sorsby, Texas Tech quarterback, has been in some hot water, man, when it comes to his college football career. He admitted to placing bets on a bunch of different sports and completed an inpatient rehab for a gambling addiction. NCAA denied his reinstatement request back in May. Then last week, a judge in Texas granted him a temporary injunction, making him eligible for the college football season. That sent people into a frenzy, and for good reason, because what that judge did was potentially open up Pandora's box and theoretically strip not just the Big 12, but the NCAA of any power that they have in terms of, you know, putting and enforcing their rules. That's what that ruling, what that temporary injunction theoretically did. And I give a big shout out to all of the members of the Big 12, to all of the athletic directors of the Big 12 for not falling victim to the system. They fought, which is why earlier today it was announced that the Big 12 was going to sue Texas Tech. They filed a federal lawsuit in the Northern District of Texas earlier this afternoon, seeking both a declaratory judgment and injunctive relief to, allow the league the authority to use his bylaws to punish Brennan Sorsby. Basically, the fact that they had to sue to be able to enforce their own rules, that shows you where this situation was going. As a result, Brennan Sorsby in Texas Tech decided that, you know what, it's time to wave the white flag and stop fighting this fight. We're going to advise him to enter the supplemental draft. Now that that's out of the way, and he's made the decision to enter the supplemental draft, the ball is in Roger Goodell's court now. And that's what I want your calls on at 310-840-4910. Will Brennan Sorsby be suspended by the National Football League? Should he be suspended by the National Football League? And if so, how long is an appropriate suspension? Because to me, if you are Roger Goodell, you have to make a point. You got to stand on business. Honestly, you have to stand on business. The American philosopher Aubrey Drake Graham once said on his Iceman album that just dropped, "There ain't no standing on business with me. You're standing 10 toes in quicksand." That in this situation is kind of what I feel like Roger Goodell's doing. Because on one hand, I want him to come out and lay the hammer down. I want him to deliver a punishment so stiff, he's got to deliver a punishment so stiff that no other player thinks that this is acceptable. So I think his whole rookie season ultimately gets stripped from him. We have some precedent here. Calvin Ridley of the Falcons, for a much less egregious gambling scandal, got suspended indefinitely and had to miss an entire season. He bet $1,500, people. Brennan Sorsby has bet, what is it, over $90,000? This kid's got to get, I expect Big, and I'm calling him Big Roger. I expect Big Roger Goodell to levy the hammer down. Am I wrong on that? Am I being too stiff? Give me your thoughts on the talking text line, 310-840-4910. Enough of me yapping away. I'm going to get to you. Let's see who is here for. Let's start with Jack in Texas. Wanting to chime in. Jack, welcome in to Westwood One Sports Night, brother. What you got, man? What type of suspension do you see coming Sorsby's way?
1: Well, it's good to speak with you, but I have something prior to the suspension. I have something based off of what you've been speaking about. Roger Goodell is in charge of the NFL. as far as the crimes or supposed crimes and guilty or not guilty, that would be the NCAA. He was accused and found guilty through the people in charge of betting on college sports, which is a no-go, the forbidden rule. Now, that's like your previous employer. You found guilty of stealing supplies or guilty of whatever their rules were. And now the next employer
0: wouldn't have hired your ass, Jack. He wouldn't have hired you, pal. The next employer is not hiring you if you steal from another company. I get the example you're trying to make, but
1: I know, I get that. I can agree. If the next employer don't hire you, then yes, they don't hire you because of your past employment. But when he does get employed by his next employer, the next employer to you, is it on your next employer to punish you for your past employment because they have not already hired you? Would have to be the pretense. They have hired you.
0: I totally get where you're coming from, Jack, and I think you're making an interesting point. I appreciate the call. This is my thing, right? With the example that Jack just tried to bring to the forefront, this is how I look at that. I go back to, first and foremost, guys, when it comes to these suspensions that are levied out by Roger Goodell and your favorite commissioner or whatever league there is precedent that gives them guidelines on how to levy out said suspension. So I'll go back to the language that was used by Roger Goodell in 2011 when they decided to uphold Terrell Pryor's 5-game suspension, which he had the chance to appeal, by the way. And like we're finding out, the NFL chose to uphold it. This is the quote from Roger Goodell back in 2011, as to why he upheld prior suspension for something he didn't do, like Jack said, for something he didn't do in the NFL. Quote, "I believe it is a fair conclusion that he intentionally took steps to ensure that he would be declared ineligible for further college play and would be able to enter the NFL via the supplemental draft." So this situation, entering the supplemental draft for Brendan Sorsby, allows him to bypass the punishment that college football was going to levy out. That is the big difference here to me. To me, and I think somebody wrote it in the chat earlier in the show. Remember, if you're listening to us on one of our over 200-plus affiliates out there nationwide, we appreciate you locking in here to Westwood One Sports Night. You can also stream the show. And see my handsome mug, baby. You can stream it on YouTube. Just search Westwood One Sports Night. And you can stream it on X Nightly as well. It is at NELL_BTP. In this situation, where is Brendan Sorsby suffering any consequences, guys? He's not losing. So if you're Roger Goodell, it's the same situation with Terrell Pryor. He chose to enter the supplemental draft to bypass the potential consequences that were going to be levied down by the Big 12 in the NCAA. That's the other thing, Thrill, that had me in a tizzy last week. What's the commissioner of the Big 12's name, bro, man? Brett Yermark, if I'm not mistaken.
2: Brett Yermark.
0: He's got to grow a pair, Thrill. First and foremost, this should have never made it to the NCAA level, brother. This was a Big 12 problem. That's it.
2: It could have been stopped. But you know what? Mm-hmm. I was talking about this to somebody today. It's like, this is why you only see stuff like this in the NCAA in terms of the dysfunction.
0: Yep.
2: In terms of the just clunking. Because, okay, in the NBA, the MLB, the NFL, you know what you get? Fines, suspension, it's cut
0: it's
2: and dry.
0: Over with.
2: But in college, there's no commissioner, no governing body, there's nobody to like just enforce this stuff. So it goes to courts, or this commissioner wants this, and then this group of schools wants this. It's clunky. It's what you get.
0: Isn't insider trading illegal, though, in the court of law? I'm surprised the law isn't after his ass. It's hard to try to put him in jail. Let's get to the calls. 310-840-4910. We'll go from the state of Texas to the state of Ohio that knows all about college athletes being suspended at the pro level for what they did in college. Matt is in Ohio wanting to check in. Matt, Good evening, my friend. Welcome into Western One Sports Night. What you got, brother?
3: Hey, how's it going? First-time caller. First and foremost, on the suspension, I think between 7 and 10 games, big Ohio State fan here. Mm-hmm. You know, Terrell Pryor, not only, you know, he went to the supplemental, got suspended for 5 games for doing what he's doing by selling memorabilia, but he also got Jim Tressel fired, and there are other multiple players involved. I think Texas Tech should fire the head coach, the athletic director. I think they should put the hammer on them as well.
0: For even trying to do it. For even trying to do it, right? Is that what you're getting at?
3: Yes, sir.
0: Yeah. I think it's a hell of a point, man. I appreciate the call, brother. Hopefully you check us out again soon, man. 310-840-4910 is the number. Here on the People Show, Westwood One Sports Tonight, where we're getting your thoughts on whether or not Roger Goodell in the National Football League should suspend Texas Tech quarterback Brennan Soresby. He's declaring for the supplemental draft, theoretically bypassing any sort of punishment that the NCAA could levy down on him. Should Roger Goodell fill in the blank, so to speak, and pick up the pieces? We'll go from Ohio to Miami. Josh is in Miami wanting to check in. Josh, what's going on, bro, man? Welcome in.
4: What's going on? What's going on? Hope everybody's doing great tonight.
0: Yes, sir. You too.
4: I just want to touch on a couple of quick points. Roger Goodell isn't going to do anything because the genie's already out the bottle, bro. Everybody knows it. With DraftKings, Kelce, all the BS is going on with betting and making money, the business is too big. It's not going to happen. This has been going on for 20, 30 years in college sports. And people just wasn't getting caught for it. Now it's all out in the open. There ain't much they can do about it. What do you think?
0: I think they have to. I don't think, and I appreciate the call, Josh. I don't think if Roger Goodell in this situation chooses not to levy out, not just a punishment, but a stiff one at that, what type of message are you sending to college football, who is pretty important to the success in the future of the NFL? And then two, what type of message are you sending to the dudes in your sport, man? Calvin Ridley, here's all I will say, man. Calvin Ridley got suspended indefinitely for way, way less. I think Brennan Soresby is set to miss his entire rookie season. That's how I look at it. I think Roger Goodell, what's the old saying? Is going to rule with an iron fist. Like, that's how I look at this situation. I think he is going to go Kanye crazy. Oh, yeah? It's like one of them situations, man. Y'all, look, we family here on Westwood One Sports Night. Y'all been a kid before in the grocery store, and you acting up, or you see a kid in the grocery store acting up, and you know the parent look at that kid and say, wait till we get out this damn grocery store. That's how Roger Goodell has got to be looking at Brennan Soresby. Oh, yeah? You got past the NCAA, huh? You think you hot stuff, huh? The NCAA couldn't do nothing with you. Watch what I do to your ass. 310-840-4910 is the number. Marty is out in Texas wanting to chime in. Marty, what's going on, brother? Welcome in.
5: Yeah, thank you. I went to Tech, but I wanted to say with Roger Goodell, I don't, you know, so if he suspends him for a year, whatever team draft, and you'll never play your first year anyway. Can they give him a big
0: suspension? So they can't. I'll answer your question and let you continue. If he's suspended, this isn't like being injured and redshirting. When you're suspended, you're permitted from being at the facility. You can't be in meetings. You can't. You essentially. That's why, to me, whoever chooses, there's only a couple of teams that I feel like it makes sense for that reason. But no, he wouldn't be able to just treat it like a redshirt year because you'd be away from the facility.
5: Thank you.
0: Yep, no problem, Marty. Appreciate you chiming in, brother. 310-840-4910. This situation's fascinating. Am I being too critical by saying that he should be suspended for the entirety of his rookie year? And let me actually rephrase that. I'm not saying he should, quote-unquote, be suspended. I just feel like that's the type of suspension Roger's looking at here. Roger's, first and foremost, you don't think Roger Goodell is licking his chops and really probably saying, thank you, Brennan Soresby, being stupid-ass Texas Tech. Finally, we get something to distract us from Mike Vrabel and Diana Russini. Holy cow! This is the type of scandal that the NFL thrives on, not infidelity. 310-840-4910 is the number. Trippy calling from out in B-more. Trippy, what's going on, man?
6: Hey, Len, come on, man, with that B-more, man. You got to say Baltimore, man. You know better than that.
0: Come on, man. Baltimore. What's going on, brother?
6: Hey, what's going on, good brother? Long time I ain't talked to you, man.
0: Yes,
6: I always
0: sir,
6: listen
0: man.
6: To you, though, man.
0: I appreciate you checking in, man.
6: Yes, sir. But look, about that, I don't even know the kid's name. Swolesby, whatever his name is, right? I was just in a brown space on Twitter, man. And you be, like, the fans want him. What do you want him for?
0: They're crazy, Trippy.
6: They're crazy, Trippy.
0: Here's the thing, though, about Swolesby, Trippy.
6: Yeah.
0: They said he would have been, there were executives, Trippy, that said he would have rivaled Mendoza if he would have came out in 26 as a top quarterback. Now, it feels like that's out of nowhere, Trippy, but I'm going to take him at face value for it.
6: Well, they might be telling the truth, but the thing is, we're talking about why he's in the situation he in now.
0: Exactly.
6: For betting. So, like, let's be real, Len. It's going to be between Deshaun and Shador, right? Mm-hmm. This kid, even if he gets suspended, he's not going to get no playing time unless the other people get hurt.
0: In the meantime,
6: when he's suspended, you don't think that man's still going to be betting on other sports? Or, you know what I mean?
0: That's
6: like,
0: my
6: on,
0: thing.
6: Man.
0: That's why, Trippy, and I appreciate the call, brother. That's why I think the suspension has got to be stiff for the reason that Trippy just mentioned. While he's suspended, all he's going to have is when two people that are scared want to fight each other but don't really want to do it, they say, we ain't got nothing but space and opportunity, brother. All he's got is space and opportunity to continue these same behaviors. I want you to line up on the phones with us. 310-840-4910 is the number here on Westwood One Sports Night. Brennan Sorsby going to wave the white flag. He is not going to attempt to play for Texas Tech this year. He is entering the 2026 supplemental draft. Question is this. Will Roger Goodell suspend him? If so, how long should the suspension be? Or do you even think he should be suspended? 310-840-4910. Your call's next here on Westwood One Sports Night. 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

0: latest and greatest in the world of sports here on Westwood One Sports Night with the youngest in Charles and O. Willingham. I'll get you up to 3 a.m. Eastern time. It is the People Show. Talking text line wide open for you. 310-840-4910. The big news of the night. Brennan Sorsby. The saga between him, Texas Tech, the Big 12, and the NCAA, we assume is now over after Texas Tech and Sorsby earlier today waving the white flag. Pete Thamel of ESPN reporting that Sorsby going to declare for the 2026 supplemental draft set to happen at the end of July. The question is this at 310-840-4910. Will Roger Goodell suspend Brennan Sorsby? 310-840-4910. If you believe he will, how long of a suspension do you see? And then everybody's entitled to their opinion. Should he be subject to a suspension from the National Football League? Because this happened in college. 310-840-4910. How did we get here, Linnell? Is probably what some of you were saying. The Big 12 decided to sue Texas Tech today, and I think that was the straw that broke the camel's back. Couldn't do it. Couldn't do it. This situation, the longer it went on, like I continue to say, threatened the integrity of college athletics. Because the way that it looks right now, or the way that it looked prior to Texas Tech in Sorsby waving the white flag, it looked like the inmates run the asylum. And I think despite Brennan Sorsby and Texas Tech waving the white flag, the same main issue still exists for college athletics. And it's this. There is not a governing body. There is not a set of rules that is concrete and in place that must be followed by every member of the NCAA. For NCAA schools to have the ability to, well, if we don't agree with your punishment, we're just going to go get a temporary injunction from a judge. The fact that that is an option totally strips the NCAA and their respective conferences from any ability to realistically hold, you know, wrongdoers accountable. And that's a problem. So it's a major win to me for college football. But like I said earlier, major win for college football for now. I think we're just at the tip of the iceberg with this. 310-840-4910 is the number. Let's go out to, Jim in Indiana wanting to check in. Jim, welcome into Westwood One Sports Night, brother.
1: First time caller.
0: Appreciate you chiming in, man.
1: I got a Sorsby deal for you. No Goodell suspension.
0: No Goodell suspension, says Jim. Okay.
1: All right. Pay him $180K after taxes for the $90K he gambled on. 1 year contract.
0: Yeah. So someone just tweeted at me with an excellent point. I want to run it by you, Jim. Someone said, why should this kid deal with the NFL suspension when Jim Harbaugh wasn't subject to any suspension at the NFL level after cheating at Michigan? It's a very good point. But as I'll continue to say, with any comparable situation that people try to bring up, the severity of the crime, the severity of the rule that was broken to me puts it in uncharted territories. And I don't think it's fair to try and compare what Coach Harbaugh did or compare Terrell Pryor or Jim Tressel or Urban Meyer when he came to the NFL. I don't think it's fair because this crime that he committed, and I don't want to call it a crime, but this wrongdoing is way more severe than the others.
1: Sounds like to me they need to go after Tech and the guy that passed the law.
0: 100%.
1: Upheld the judgment.
0: And I think that's the next step for the NCAA. I appreciate the call, by the way. I think that's the next step for the NCAA. If you're the Big 12, do you still go through trying to sue Texas Tech? We saw earlier tonight, and I still haven't found confirmation of this, so maybe I should stop saying it. Michigan allegedly canceled a volleyball match with Texas Tech over this. Like, people the fact that they were willing to go through with this, and the example I used earlier, for them to be willing to stick their neck out, this is the equivalent of like murder for hire to me, right? This is, and every time I say it, Thrill shakes his head and goes, damn it, Linnell. But bear with me for a second when I say it, man. This move, the decision that Texas Tech and Sorsby was making to fight this, if it continued to play out and he would have ultimately been granted ability to play, to me it's a death penalty. It's a death sentence to the integrity and seriousness of the NCAA. Honestly. So for Sorsby and company to just wave the white flag, like, on second thought, bro, I'm just going to go to the NFL. As Will the Thrill Dalton said, the toothpaste is already out of the tube. You can't pay somebody for a murder for hire case, get their mind on ending somebody, and then all of a sudden say, you know what, I actually like them. They're actually okay with me. 310-840-4910 is the number here. Marty is in Ohio wanting to check in. Marty Marr, what's going on, man?
2: I just want to call in and say I don't believe that the NFL should be able to suspend him. He's not a member of the NFL.
0: I am stunned that a lot of you have called in and said that. I honestly, and I give you an option. This is the people show. Y'all give me your opinions. I am stunned that you feel that way. Why should he not be punished at all for what he did? Where is the punishment? Where are the consequences here?
2: You know, I get what you're saying, but I mean, he's not in the NFL, though. You know, he's not in the NFL. NCAA needs to deal with him, but their hands are tied.
0: They don't have, my thing is, they don't have the ability to deal with him, man. That's my thing.
2: But, I mean, right's right and wrong's wrong. You know, he didn't do wrong, but he's not in the NFL.
0: He's not in the NFL. And look, anybody that, and I appreciate the call, Marty, anybody that comes with that logic, I'll be frank, I hear where you're coming from. It's very simple. It's putting it in layman's terms, but I get it. Why should he be punished for something he did at the collegiate level? Because the decision to go to the NFL is strictly made off of his desire to bypass any sort of consequences for what he did. That's the bottom line of it. That's it. So that's the reason why he should be punished, despite not being in the NFL. The other thing is this. The NFL has clearly shown through their punishments, Calvin Ridley and others that have indulged in sports gambling. Homie, don't play that. You pick up what I'm putting down? They're not rocking. And they can't, guys. That's what I don't think you all understand. They can't afford to let this be water under the bridge. Because when you look at the relationships currently between pro sports leagues, power conferences, college athletics, and these sports gambling companies, you have to maintain the integrity or else people aren't going to gamble anymore. That's the reality. You have to maintain the integrity of the sport in order to keep this ecosystem functioning at, I'll admit, the ridiculously high level that it's functioning at. 310-840-4910 is the number. Jackson is in Michigan wanting to chime in. Jackson, what's going on, brother? Welcome into Western One Sports tonight.
3: Hey, how are you doing tonight?
0: Doing good, man. Appreciate you chiming in, buddy.
3: Absolutely, yeah. First-time caller. I was going to say someone stole my thunder on the Jim Harbaugh point. I'm a big Michigan fan, and I actually was kind of surprised he wasn't in any trouble by the NFL. Because he did kind of coach us to dodge punishment and, in my opinion, left Michigan in bad shape for a couple of years. So, yeah, that surprised me. But I would say he deserves, honestly, I would say he deserves a year and a half suspension because I think if a team drafts him, he might sit for a year because, you know, for development, kind of like Mahomes did, a lot of other quarterbacks do. So he could use that as an excuse.
0: This is the thing I try to keep helping y'all out with. Not to cut you off, brother. The way that a suspension works, you can't be in the building. So he's not going to just get your traditional redshirt year. It won't be that at all.
3: Right, that's a good point, yeah. So if that's the case, then, yeah, maybe a year would suffice. To your point about the NCAA and them really not being able to enforce any rules, I feel like I feel like it's the NCAA's fault because they didn't accept where college football was going for a long time. The fact that there was this much money into the sport and they still tried to keep it an amateur sport when it really wasn't, to me, that's kind of where they fell apart. And I feel like they kind of have to accept that. I've always felt like college football is kind of like the U-22 NFL, if that makes sense. And if they could just do that and get a governing – yeah, well, maybe it's U-24 this day and age. U-25 with Hendon Hooker and guys like that playing at 25.
0: Right.
3: But I feel like if they can just accept that, become a professional sports league, have, you know, players union bargaining, or collective bargaining, I think then they can fix a lot of these problems and enforce the rules. But until they stop being so stubborn, I think maybe even the next step could be the power conferences leaving and forming their own league outside the NCAA.
0: That's what I think the NCAA is waiting on. I think those power – I think the SEC and the Big Ten in particular, in Notre Dame, and I'm missing – I feel like I'm missing another one of these independents, but, like, they're waiting for this situation or for situations, period, to get so bad in college athletics that they go, you know what, let's just make our own conference. Let's just branch off and not deal with the peasants, so to speak, and form our own power conference. And I appreciate the call, brother. That, to me, is where I think it's going to sound – if you're a college football fan, close your ears. I think that's where we're headed. We are eventually going to get to two super conferences unless – and I have no confidence to believe that this is coming anytime soon – unless the NCAA and the players can collectively bargain. Salary cap to – theoretically, levy and even out, excuse me, to even out the NIL playing field. I think you need an age restriction to stop some of these ridiculous situations we're seeing with eighth-year seniors and whatnot. And I also think we need a commissioner, bottom line, to set and help enforce the rules of this collective bargaining agreement. But this is why it'll never happen, guys. You know what's crazy? How can we sit up here, and we're not in Congress, we don't work in the NCAA offices, and we can come up with solutions all

0: as we roll throughout this midnight hour on the East Coast as well here on Westwood One Sports Night.
1: The Hurricanes are Stanley Cup champions for the second time in franchise history. Lord Stanley's Cup will call Carolina home. Congrats, Canes fans. Westwood One Sports.
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3: A better life with Dr. Sanjay Gupta.
4: For the ninth year in a row, Finland has been named the happiest country in the world. That's according to the World Happiness Report put out every year by the Wellbeing Research Center at the University of Oxford in the UK. Two other Nordic nations, Iceland and Denmark, came in at numbers 2 and 3. Now, having spent quite a bit of time in these countries over my 2.5 decades as a journalist, I can tell you that this is not at all that surprising. There's an entirely different way of thinking in these countries. We before me, you might say. In other words, the mentality is less adversarial and much more, we're all in this together. One other interesting thing that came up was that no matter where someone lived, the more time they spent on social media, the less happy they were. Want to smile? It's simple. Put your phone away for a bit. I'm Dr. Sanjay Gupta, helping you live a better life.
5: 1618.

0: Chicago, Michigan, California, all across the East and West Coast. As we chew on the biggest story of the night, man, Brennan Sorsby in Texas Tech waving the white flag. He is going to apply for the 2026 NFL supplemental draft. Question is this: will Roger Goodell and the NFL suspend him once he is on a NFL team? Should they suspend him once he's on the NFL team? 310-840-4910 is the number on that. We've had a lot of interesting calls on this. I am surprised that more people, so many people, don't believe he should be suspended. I think that is totally ludicrous. I respect everyone's opinion, obviously, right? But how in the hell, and I love y'all, y'all my people, how could you look at this situation and say, eh, water under the bridge? He compromised the integrity of college football, guys. And you think he should receive no punishment? You think him having to forego his final year, you think that's a stiff enough punishment? I've let you all get your opinion off on it. Roger Goodell showed you with Calvin Ridley. And I want to go back to the details of that Calvin Ridley situation. Calvin Ridley only bet, what was it? $1,500 total, dude. He only bet $1,500 and got suspended indefinitely. Brennan Sorsby was dropping a bag. You know how many Chanel bags and baby Birkins and Maseratis he could have bought? I don't know how many Maseratis he could have bought. But you pick up what I'm putting down here. Brother was spending some change. And as a result, I think Roger Goodell and company are going to make an example. I think he misses the entirety of his rookie campaign. What we're going to get into in about 15 minutes. Where, oh, where is Brennan Sorsby going to play during the 2026 season? I want your calls on should he be suspended, though. Will he be suspended? 310-840-4910. Myron in Dallas has been waiting for a minute. What's going on, Myron? Appreciate you checking in, brother. We got Myron? No, Myron. Myron? Myron, we'll give you one more chance. No, Myron. Let's go to, we tried Dallas. Let's go to a team with a football team that's much more competent. Justin is in D.C. wanting to check in. Hail, Justin. What's going on, brother?
1: Hey, man, how are you doing tonight?
0: Doing good, man. Doing good.
1: So do you think the judge thing in Texas was trying to blockade Goodell from putting an NFL punishment? Like, I do think he should be suspended. I do think that having the judge come out of retirement was trying to maybe to blockade Goodell from doing any punishment at the next level because they couldn't punish him in college.
0: So the judge in Lubbock recommended a 2-game suspension, and then he would have been eligible to play the remainder of the college football season. In that scenario, no, I don't believe Sorsby would have been subject to punishment coming out of the 2027 draft.
1: But do you think it was more of a, because they didn't punish Harbaugh? I'm just trying to think
0: As far as why they didn't punish Harbaugh, look, I can't tell you why they didn't punish Harbaugh, brother. I really have no genuine, real explanation for that. It's kind of just NFL doing what the NFL wants to do. But for this situation, like, if the injunction would have stood and he would have been suspended for the first 2 games, I don't believe he would have been subject to more punishment at the NFL level. I appreciate the call, brother. 310-840-4910. Let's go to Dave in Chicago wanting to check in. Dave, what's going on, man? Welcome into Westwood One Sports Night.
2: Hey, man, I appreciate it. Listen, it's not that I think he shouldn't be punished, because morally, as a former gambling addict, I think he should be. Do I think Goodell will? No, and I don't think so, because Goodell is deferential to the courts. You look at all these domestic violence situations happening in the NFL, right? All these outcomes that come from these cases, and Goodell, whether we like it or not, tends to defer to what the court says with respect to how he doles out punishment in the NFL. So when you look at it from that lens, at least in my opinion,
0: I think that's a hell of a point. Punished. I think that's a hell of a point, because he has deferred. Yeah.
2: To your very same point about Ridley, and to, I think another caller said the same thing earlier, Ridley was in the NFL. He broke NFL policies and guidelines. What Sorsby did, like other people have said, aren't rules that the NFL has. And so I think when you look at
0: but they are though because you can't. The thing that I think Goodell is looking at is if you would do it in college,
2: in the NFL, then
0: if you were going to do it in college, why wouldn't you do it in the NFL? Is my sort of thing.
2: Oh, you and you know what? I think he probably would, but he was he a player subject to the rules of the NFL when he did those things? He wasn't.
0: I give you.
2: So I think looking at those things combined, when you look at how deferential Goodell tends to be when the court says this is what's up. And when you look at the jurisdiction of what the NFL can do, should he be punished? In my opinion, yes. Will he by Goodell? I don't think he will. I think his punishment will come in the fact that he's going to sit for longer than he probably will be, or rather probably wants to. And where will he end up playing next step? Honestly, I think it's going to be in the UFL or probably even one of the other leagues, like the USFL.
0: Wow, so you think, and I appreciate the call. So the last caller suggested he doesn't think the NFL will take a player like Brendan Sorsby. Coming up in exactly 10 minutes, I'll tell you why the NFL will take Brendan Sorsby, and I'll tell you who in the NFL is going to take Brendan Sorsby. Jim is in Boston wanting to check in. Jim, what's going on, man?
3: Hey, Leno. How's it going?
0: Going swell, brother. Appreciate you chiming in.
3: You know, I agree with you. They have to do something here. I mean, you know, you look at Terry Rozier, Pete Rose, Ridley. I mean, it's gambling. You cannot gamble on the sport.
0: And look, it feels like it's every year. It feels like it's every year we're getting a new scandal too, brother. Like,
3: yeah, I mean, you know, and you can't blame DraftKings or these companies that are putting it out there. If you're playing a professional sport or even college, you can't bet on the game. Doesn't matter anything. You're an athlete. Concentrate on being an athlete, plain and simple. I'm a gambler, and I'm not a professional athlete, but I was an athlete. To me, you're right, integrity is being blown here. And if anybody in the NFL takes them on their team, I think they're ridiculous. I mean, I'm hardcore with it. I really think
0: I think you're coming from a good place, and I think it all comes back to what you said there at the tail end, and I appreciate the call. This, to me, more than anything, is about the integrity of the sport. And it's why I feel like Roger Goodell is going to make an example out of Brendan Sorsby. Just how, I mean, think about Calvin Ridley. I think those two scandals and the parallels from the punishment, from a punishment standpoint, like, and how much each of the two spent. If I ain't mistaken, Calvin Ridley only spent $1,500 and got the clink clinks put on him. I ain't heard from my man in a minute. Corey is in Baltimore wanting to check in. Corey, what's going on, man?
4: Man, good morning. Where the hell you been at, bro?
0: Man, I've been here. Where you been at? I did take a little vacation. I did.
4: Yeah, I kind of figured you did, man. But look, check this out, man. I can't believe you're trying to compare the NFL to the NCAA. All right, man. Calvin really was already in the NFL, like the past caller just said, man. What's going on right now for us, that's NCAA. Roger Goodell, man, he don't have nothing to do but to accept what that young man did and keep an eye on him.
0: So what's the difference, Corey? What's the difference between this and the Terrell Pryor situation? Because Goodell suspended Terrell Pryor because he thought, you know what, I can enter the supplemental draft and not face the punishment of the NCAA. This is the same thing.
4: Yeah, well, guess what? He dipped his hand into that, and then what wound up happening? Did he get drafted?
0: Terrell Pryor got drafted in the supplemental draft. They suspended him 5 games. He appealed the suspension, and then it got upheld. So he did end up missing 5 games for something that's way less egregious, too.
4: Man, I put it to you like this, man. Just like the drug testing, marijuana was illegal. Now it's legal. All this crap won't wind up being legal anyway, man. They just might as well.
0: Corey, there will never, and I'm telling, mark my words, there will never be a instance in which players that are in the NBA, NFL, Major League Baseball, etc., I'll never see a scenario in which the leagues will allow them to bet on games in that sport, man. I got to let you run, Corey, because we're up against it. I appreciate you always, though, brother, man.
4: Yes, sir.
0: No, I hear you. Look, I think Corey took it over the top, but I get where he's coming from. Corey is alluding to a potential leniency in the future when it comes to this type of stuff. I don't see that happening that way. The biggest problem, though, at the NCAA level is they don't want to – they need to collectively bargain with the players. They need to make a CBA. They need to have the salary cap to even out the NIL playing field. They need a commissioner. But they don't want the players to get the proper piece of the pie that they're actually owed. 310-840-4910. We'll continue to take your calls. Plus, I'll tell you the number one team and the best destination for Brendan Storsby next.
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22: Did you know that almost half the vegetables and more than three-quarters of the fruit that we eat in this country come from just one state, California? Yeah, it's true. And according to a new report by the Environmental Working Group, a health advocacy organization, a lot of this produce is tainted with PFAS, which are sometimes referred to as forever chemicals. Why? Well, the EPA says pesticides keep America's food supply safe, abundant, and affordable. And of course, these chemicals are used in every state, not just California. Now, if you are worried, though, about how much you're consuming, the best thing to do is to buy organic produce, if and when you can. Organic or not, you should rinse all fruits and vegetables under running water. Don't use any soap. And as one epidemiologist told us, use a brush on sturdier items like carrots, potatoes, and cucumbers. I'm Dr. Sanjay Gupta, helping you live a better life.
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0: basketball because we got an NBA guest joining us. Paulon Murray of The Athletic going to help us put a bow on the 2026 NBA season. We'll congratulate the New York Knicks. Plus, we'll look ahead at a storyline that I expect to dominate the next week or so. The future of one Giannis Antetokounmpo. We'll get to that in exactly 1 hour, 2 a.m. Eastern time, when Law Murray of The Athletic does us a favor and stops by the program. Right now, though, talking about the biggest story in the world of sports right now, man. Brennan Sorsby, the saga between him, Texas Tech, the Big 12, and the NCAA, it seems like is finally coming to an end. Brennan Sorsby, according to Pete Thamel of ESPN, is going to declare for the 2026 supplemental NFL draft that's set to happen in late July, foregoing his final year of eligibility, giving up the NIL money that Texas Tech was getting ready to throw at him. And the question I have is, will Roger Goodell suspend him? If so, for how long? I see a full season suspension coming for one Brennan Sorsby based off of the precedent that we have set when it comes to, one, whether or not Goodell is willing to punish athletes that committed, you know, crimes or wrongdoings in college, and then what he did to Calvin Ridley when he got caught ultimately betting. I do think this is fascinating. If Sorsby's entering the supplemental draft, what does that mean? I think that means he's got an assurance from at least one team out there that, hey, despite all of this, we'll take you. Oliver, do we have the Todd Monken sound available? I want to let you all hear. There's really only been one coach to date to speak on this in terms of NFL coaches. There's only been one coach to really address this situation. Ironically enough, it's a head coach of, you know, what some would call a quarterback needy team, the Cleveland Browns, who are suffering through Deshaun Watson versus Shedeur Sanders here this offseason as a quarterback battle. Todd Monken was asked a couple of weeks ago, would Cleveland potentially be interested in Brennan Sorsby if he declared for the supplemental draft? Take a listen.
1: That's not even come across my desk. I don't think we're in a position to want to go down that road. That's my opinion. That's not Andrew's. And that I like the quarterbacks that we have. I think that's a slippery slope when you go down that, irrespective of talent, right, in terms of the situation he's put himself in. We all know what that is. He put himself in that situation. And we've seen in other sports with players that have been banned for life from playing in professional sports.
0: I think that's a slippery slope
1: to go down that road.
0: Todd Monken said, hey, he know what he did. Todd Monken is so old school, man. I feel like he is going to be gold at the damn podium throughout the course of the regular season. He just is, he's one of those dudes that's just so brutally honest. Did you hear what he said? How he described the OTAs? He said, I mean, we look like horse crap offensively. It's embarrassing that our guys are throwing interceptions in 7-on-7. That's the type of cat Todd Monken is. He is going to tell it how it T.I. is. I love that about him. But I think he actually makes a pretty interesting point when it comes to, you know, whether or not it's worth the risk to get in on a guy like Brennan Sorsby. He described it as a slippery slope, and I totally agree, because you're now assuming a level of trust. You're now assuming that this young man has learned his lesson in the situation. You are. I'm now starting to wonder, guys, is there a team that's going to take him? You don't enter and declare and give up the fight with the NCAA if you don't have an assurance from an NFL team that they're going to select you. That's the bottom line of this, right? Unless he's just being totally misguided. 310-840-4910. To me, guys, this is very clear and obvious to me. To me, there is clearly one team that makes the most sense for one Brennan Sorsby. There is one team that makes the most sense for Brennan Sorsby. And to me, that team is the New York Jets. They are clearly, without a shadow of a doubt, the best destination for Brendan Sorsby, and here is why. We're going to maneuver under the assumption that he is able to play at some point this season. Let's say it's a 4-game suspension, a 5-game suspension. As far as the Jets go, I go back to their offseason and what they've been able to accomplish. I don't know how many teams in the NFL this offseason did a better job of making their team young QB friendly, right? When you have a baby, when you have a dog, you got to like baby-proof and puppy-proof the house. You got puppy pads on the floor. You got the cute gate that they grow and jump over. That's always a milestone for you pet lovers out there, right? When your dog gets big enough to hop over the gate, so cute. Now he's got free reign to piss everywhere. It's horrible. When I look at what the Jets did this offseason in terms of being quarterback friendly, you look at the skill group, Breece Hall, Braylon Allen, Isaiah Davis, Mason Taylor, Kenyon Sadiq. Didn't they end up, hold on, it's Wilson, it's Adonai Mitchell, it's Mason Taylor, it's Kenyon Sadiq. They've got real weapons. Omar Cooper. I knew I was forgetting somebody in the bunch. They even drafted Omar Cooper. So the offensive line is in good shape. Their skill group, to me, is now a skill group that I think a young quarterback will be able to thrive with, man. So if you're the Jets, look at it like this. I believe more than every other national media member. I believe in the Jets more than any other national media member. I think there's a legitimate shot. Everyone keeps talking about the Giants going worst to first, right? They have the best shot to go worst. What about the Jets? They have adults in the room now. Minkah Fitzpatrick, Demario Davis. I love D'Angelo Pons and his fit in this defense. Geno Smith at quarterback. When's the last time the Jets had an adult in the room at the quarterback position? See, y'all got on me earlier this offseason. You remember this, Oliver, when I was simping for Geno Smith. It wasn't me simping for Geno. To me, the set of circumstances that he dealt with in Vegas with the Raiders, no offensive line, no run game, no weapons. All of you that follow Finesse 2 times, unfortunately, on TikTok. Syria, no Merc, noodles, no packet. That's what Geno Smith had to deal with when he was in Vegas with the Jets a season ago. No quarterback, I don't care how good you are, no quarterback would have been able to survive under that set of circumstances. You can bet your ass. But now that he's in New York with the Jets, I think it's fascinating. Now, here's the thing. If things go off the rails, let's just say the Jets start 1-8, but they're competitive, right? Would any Jets fans' feathers be ruffled if they benched him for Brendan Sorsby and said, here, young pup, let's see what you got. Let's give you the runway to evaluate you here down the stretch before we got to make a decision with our multiple 2027 draft picks. Let's give this kid the runway. I think more than any other destination, there's not going to be the uproar if they pull him. We're going to bring you a fresh installment of No Super Six Pack, my top 6 destinations for Brendan Sorsby, coming up here in a little under 6 minutes. But I want to open up the phones back up to you guys. Give the floor over to you. 310-840-4910. 1, will Roger Goodell suspend Brendan Sorsby? Should Roger Goodell suspend Brendan Sorsby? And then the other part that you can now chime in on is this. Where do you want to see Brendan Sorsby play? What's the best destination for the troubled Texas Tech signal caller? Let's go to Aaron is in Houston wanting to check in. What's going on, Aaron?
2: Hey, what's up, man? How's
0: How you doing,
2: going
0: brother?
2: This evening?
0: Doing well, man. I appreciate you checking in.
2: Man, let me just start off by saying I've only been listening to you for a few months. Man, you have such good energy, and your shows are always great, so thank you for what you do.
0: I appreciate you, man, for sure.
2: So check it out. So you look at what's happened in the past with guys like Reggie Bush and all the Ohio State dudes that were getting the tattoos and everything. They did wrong in college. After the fact, the NCAA come and punish them. But the NFL didn't do anything, right? The NFL didn't suspend Reggie Bush or anybody like that, right? Because there's no precedent for that. Right. Now, the other thing is, when you look at, like, the lifetime ban for Pete Rose, I think this day and age, I think people think that was too harsh, and I don't think people really agree with that punishment. What's your thought on that?
0: I actually agree with you, because now in hindsight, it's like, well, Pete Rose, did he kill anybody? I think because of the relationship that pro sports now has with sports gambling, something like that that was, you know, unacceptable, you know, from a society standpoint back then is now more accepted. You know what I'm saying? Just based off of the relationship.
2: I think the appropriate punishment is from the teams to not allow themselves to take a player
0: don't
2: like that.
0: Them.
2: But if you think someone who's, if you think a team that is going to do it,
0: come on,
2: it's got to be the Browns, man, because the Browns, look at what they did with Deshaun, man. And I'm in Houston, right? We used to love that man. But then my man did wrong. And they paid him a fully guaranteed biggest contract ever because they're clowns.
0: Here's the other piece of this, and I appreciate the call. The other piece is this, in terms of what the last caller just said, right? When it comes to Brennan Sorsby, I just keep going back to the fact that the NFL's got to send a message here. They've got to show that the behavior will not be tolerated. They've got to show that. As far as, because the last caller speaks to what you all have been saying all night here. There have been a good amount of you that have called in and said, I don't think he deserves to be punished. He didn't do it at the NFL level. It's my job to come up with rebuttals, right, and keep the conversation moving forward. I really don't have a rebuttal for that. What am I? He didn't do it at the NFL level, guys. I agree with you. But what Roger Goodell has showed is that doesn't matter. Bad boys, what you want, what you gonna do? Ain't a dimmy dink don't come for you. They're coming to get you. Doesn't matter if you committed your crime in one jurisdiction, they're coming to get your ass. That was the intro of Cops, by the way. I'm a sicko. I love watching Cops. People tell me that as a black man, I probably should not enjoy watching Cops because most of it is my people getting depressed. It's awful. I'm going to be real. I'm going to say what your favorite sports radio host is afraid to say, damn it. Thrill, you know, I cuts up on here, man. We have a good time here on Westwood One Sports.
3: That's it. Show, baby. That's having what a good do. Time. We bring the energy around here.
0: Road has been waiting for over an hour. We got to get to our guy, Road. Road, what's going on, brother? Sorry to keep you waiting, man.
4: Hey, how's it going?
0: Going swell,
4: do you remember? Okay, do you remember an NBA guy, Sonny Hawkins?
0: Run the name by me again.
4: Sonny Hawkins. Connie,
0: okay, I got you. I'm not familiar.
4: Connie Hawkins called in here the Hawk. He was the doctor before Julius was the doctor. He was involved in a point shaving scheme here when he was at Iowa in the early 60s. He wasn't even on the varsity team. He was on the JV team. Look it up. The NBA banned him for about 9 years.
0: I think I do know the situation that you're referring to. So sometimes when I go in these rabbit holes after the show ends at 2:54 a.m. Eastern time, it's hard to fall asleep. So I think I did look up the worst scandals in pro sports history. And I believe I know who you're talking about in the NBA. I appreciate the call. This is my other piece of this. I appreciate the call. This is the other piece. Like, I don't, and I said this earlier in the show, I don't believe this is the last gambling scandal we're going to see in the world of college football or the world of the NFL or the NBA, pro sports, regardless. I think this is just the tip of the iceberg. And the thing that I keep going back to and why I think this is way, way far from being over, I just think it's too difficult to police, man. Myron is in Dallas. We'll try Myron again. Myron, what's going on, man? You ready for us?
5: Hey, Young is in charge. How you doing?
0: What's going on, brother?
5: Good morning, actually.
0: I'm good, brother.
5: All right.
0: Good.
5: Hey, I have a totally different viewpoint.
0: Yeah, let me hear it.
5: Yeah, I think that Roger, Big Roger, as you called him, should ban him, period, because
0: wow. If
5: he allows him to play in the NFL, it's going to hurt the integrity of the NFL.
0: If he allows him to do it free of punishment, Myron, is my thing. If he allows him to do it free of punishment, it hurts the integrity.
5: Yeah, I get that. But here, look at it this way. he supposedly has a gambling addiction, right?
0: Supposedly, yeah.
5: Okay. Now, let's look at that as like alcohol, right?
0: Right.
5: A person that has an alcohol problem, right, and goes to rehab, you don't let him get out and his first job is at a bar, right?
0: I don't mean to laugh. I don't mean to laugh. But what an example, Myron. I hear you, brother. You're putting him right back in the familiar territory to where he jacked up the first time.
5: That's correct. And giving him all the opportunity as far as revenue resource, right?
0: Money, yeah, by way of the contract, yep.
5: Right? And then expect for him not to do that?
0: Yeah.
5: That's crazy. That's ludicrous.
0: No, it is. Okay. Myron, you always bring it strong, brother. I agree with you.
5: Right. So, you know, I'm kind of old school like Mulkin. He shouldn't be playing at all because look at it from the owner standpoint, right? Mm-hmm. He brings them into an organization. How is that really going to affect the locker room, especially if he throws an interception or fumbles a ball or whatever mishap?
0: People
5: going
0: to be looking at him like, bro, you point shaving or what? I agree. Myron, I got to let you run because we're up against the clock. But I appreciate the call. Definitely help move our convo forward here. That is fascinating, right? Like, I don't know how it'll be perceived in the locker room. I look at it. I don't think the players care. Just like how the players in that Patriots locker room are probably cracking off jokes to Mike Vrabel and he's being praised for the Diana Rossini scandal. I don't know how this would be perceived potentially in an NFL locker room. I don't. But I do know this. As a lot of you have said here tonight, the integrity of this sport, of the NFL, is on the line here. I'm wondering, we don't know whether we're assuming he has an assurance from an NFL team that they're going to take him. What if a team doesn't take him? I'll tell you exactly why, though, he is for sure going to ultimately, you know, get drafted in the supplemental draft, despite the potential issues that we can run into. I will tell you exactly why he will get drafted in the supplemental draft next here on Westwood One Sports Night. International soccer is taking over the U.S., and only DraftKings has you fully covered. 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
31: 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But are they safe? And do they really work? Well, first, let's talk about actual magnesium. That's an essential mineral that is needed for more than 300 different processes in the body, according to one dietitian. 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

0: Yes, indeed. Let the good times roll here on Westwood One Sports Night. Youngest in charge, checking in. About an hour and a half left to go on the program as we get you up to 3 a.m. Eastern time. In exactly 36 minutes, Law Murray of The Athletic going to join us 2 a.m. Eastern time to look ahead to the NBA offseason and put a bow on the NBA Finals. We'll do that in exactly 36 minutes. Right now, continuing to get your calls on the latest with Brendan Sorsby. Will he be suspended by Roger Goodell in the National Football League? And then who do you see taking a chance on Brendan Sorsby? Gigi is in Baltimore wanting to chime in. Gigi, what's going on? Welcome into Westwood One Sports.
1: Thank you so much. Hi, Ramel. I'm calling from Ravens Nation in Baltimore.
0: There we go. Flock Nation, stand up, yep. Even though I am a diehard Commander fan, Miss Gigi. I thought I'd let you know.
1: Okay. Yeah, that's okay. We're right on the line there. We just run the beltway back and forth.
0: For sure. What do you think, though? What have you made of this situation here tonight?
1: Here's what I think. I think that we're talking apples and oranges. It's like you're in college football in the NCAA, or you're in the NFL. They're apples and oranges. So how can you possibly hold Roger Goodell responsible? This kid hadn't even been drafted yet. If, in fact, he is, then maybe some decisions and punishment will happen. But
0: yeah,
1: how many NFL players have had major issues, like bigger issues than gambling?
0: See, like, this is where I think I disagree with a lot of the general public. So the domestic violence piece I'll give you, I'm never going to minimize the severity of a domestic violence case. The difference in those individual personal conduct violations is this. None of them threaten the integrity of the sport. None of them. So at that point, the bottom line becomes the most important thing. It's about dollars and cents at the end of the day. The NFL cannot afford for the general public to question the integrity of their sport. People will stop watching. More importantly, people will stop gambling.
1: Okay, let me just ask you, do you actually think that someone who's in rehab, first off, he's, you know, how many teams are going to want
0: Miss Gigi, can I say this?
1: He
0: only went to, I think he only went to rehab because he thought that would allow him to play. His ass ain't got no gambling addiction. He just stuck on stupid. He's dumb.
1: Okay, but let's get back. Do you really think that gambling's more of a problem than domestic violence?
0: That's not at all what I said. That's not at all what I said. I clearly said I would never minimize the severity of domestic violence. But relative to the overall NFL product, what is more detrimental to the integrity of the sport? A domestic violence case or a massive gambling scandal?
1: So that's what you're saying. In your opinion, you think that gambling is worse than it's not.
0: No. I don't want you to misconstrue my words because the way you're painting it, you're making it almost seem like I think that domestic violence is some small feat. That's not at all what I'm saying. I'm saying from the NFL's vantage point, which personal conduct violation is more detrimental to the integrity of the sport? A domestic violence case or a massive gambling scandal? You see what I'm saying with that?
1: I do, but that's okay. Your opinion. And there's many other issues that go on in the NFL.
0: I totally agree.
1: There's coaches out there. Hey, there's coaches out there that are going to take on Belichick did it. How many coaches have taken on problem cases because, you know, hey, what does an NFL coach want to do? They want to win, right? And there's different ones. Yep. Some of them have integrity. Some of them don't care.
0: And look, Ms. Gigi, the reason what you just said, the NFL is about winning, about wins and losses, right? That's the number one reason Brendan Sorsby is going to get drafted in the supplemental draft. The quarterback position.
1: Okay, so
0: is so difficult.
1: You think he's going to get drafted, right?
0: Oh, 100%. He's 100% going to get drafted because of the scarcity of quarterbacks we have in this league. I appreciate the call.
1: There you go.
0: Because of the scarcity of the quarterbacks and because it is a bottom line win and loss league, he's going to get drafted. A team is going to take that chance. Here's the other piece of this. Will, I keep calling on you for this because I'm like, brother, I read it today for the first time. I had heard fourth round grade. Apparently, there were teams that had a first-round grade. Tom Pelissero of NFL Network reported that he would have rivaled Indiana quarterback Heisman Trophy winner Fernando Mendoza as the top quarterback if he would have came out in 26. So you bet your ass somebody's going to take him.
2: Oh, 100%. I mean, back when we thought he was going to play this year,
0: right.
2: there were people that thought he was going to be a top three quarterback in the country. Yeah. Like that, that's the type of grade Tech he was getting.
0: And Texas Tech had legitimate CFP aspirations.
2: Yeah, that's where they're the ultimate loser in all this, because they had to go through all the reputation bashing that they're getting.
0: For sure.
2: Now they don't have Brendan Sorsby anymore, so that's a double problem.
0: Yeah. What you gonna do, Texas Tech? 310-840-4910. Benny is out in Dallas wanting to check in. Benny, what's going on, brother? Welcome into Westwood One Sports Tonight.
3: Hey, how you doing, Linnell? I heard you speak on this gambling problem with Sorsby and the fact that it threatens the integrity of the game. But I want to put a question to you. Don't you think that Deflategate, the Bounty Gate, and the signal stealing and all that, didn't you think that those cases threaten the integrity of the game?
0: I would say Bounty Gate, no. Because I think that's probably still happening today in the NFL. I think that impacts the safety, not the integrity. Deflategate is interesting because that's blatant cheating, right? Yeah. And in those situations, even with it being found that Tom destroyed evidence, what did Brady get? 6 games for Deflategate? 6? I think he got 6 games. I think that's a hell of a point to bring up, because I do think that's probably, Benny, the best comparison that's been made in terms of this, because outside of the Calvin Ridley thing. But my whole thing and why I think it's going to be way more severe than Deflategate, Benny, we have precedent for how Roger Goodell feels about gambling with the Calvin Ridley case. He put it on Calvin Ridley's ass.
3: Yeah, he did. Yeah, and that's true. But this kid has not played a down in the NFL. And like I said, you know, if Roger Goodell's going to punish the NFL and the NCAA, I mean, you know, he's going to – I guess his powers are going to be, that like of a traveling judge or something, huh? I mean, you think
0: about right,
3: it, you
0: a know? Traveling judge. Yeah, you're right. Yeah, no, I hear you. My whole thing I don't know how long you've been listening, Benny. I go back to the Terrell Pryor situation. Terrell Pryor in 2011 signed autographs in exchange for tattoos. And he applied for the supplemental draft to bypass the punishment of the NCAA. And Roger Goodell suspended him for 5 games. Terrell Pryor appealed it, and the appeal was rejected. I think that's more similar to this because it's going off of – well, how does Goodell handle personal conduct violations that happen at the collegiate level? He showed you back in 2011. I appreciate the call, Benny. I got to let you run. 310-840-4910 is the number. Jets fans out there, don't think I forgot about you, baby. I believe that the Jets are the team for this. I do. Y'all want to get wild and wonderful here? Let's do it. On this program, Westwood One Sports Night, you get, every now and then, the most highly anticipated power ranking segment. The most highly anticipated power ranking segment in all of Sports Talk Radio. I have this committee that I burn the midnight oil with. We go through and comb through all the evidence, and we make difficult decisions. That's what the world is about. As a 28-year-old, I was just telling a 23-year-old, you know what I had the nerve? Listen to this knowledge I dropped. I said, you know what? Being an adult is all about doing things you don't want to do. And damn it, that's the bottom line. You know what you all want to do? You want to hear a fresh installment of the most highly anticipated power ranking segment in all of Sports Talk Radio, Nell Super Six Pack, my top 6 destinations for Brendan Sorsby.

story of the night. Brennan Sorsby waving the white flag. He is now going to be eligible for the NFL supplemental draft. Here are the top six teams that should be interested. Number six, the Cleveland Browns, for obvious reasons. I don't have to spend a ton of time speculating on why Cleveland should be in the mix for Brennan Sorsby. It's Shador and it's Deshaun Watson. Will they get in on him? Probably not, based off of what Todd Monken had to say. But I have to start there at number six. They're 110% in the mix for Brennan Sorsby, despite what Todd Monken had to say. The number five destination for Brennan Sorsby is going to shock America. Number five in terms of the best Brennan Sorsby destinations. You ready for this, America? The Detroit Lions. What? The Lions, Linnell. Yes, here is why. Jared Goff's cap hit, as I've told you several times on this program, his cap hit balloons from $37 million to $62 million during the 2027 season. I do not believe that the Lions can put a contender together with him making up and accounting for 19.8% of the cap, man. He's not that type of quarterback. He is a guy that is dependent on his supporting cast, and I've said it since he took over in Detroit. He's arguably the most insulated quarterback in the entire National Football League. So if you're Detroit, why not kickstart a potential succession plan? Because the reality is there is no successor currently in Detroit for Jared Goff. Lions fans are probably thinking, what the hell is wrong with this guy? I got foresight, Lions fans, and I'm not biased. Number four. No Super Six Pack. Top six destinations for Brennan Sorsby. Number four, I'm going to give credit to our pal Will the Thrill Dalton for this. He put this in my brain. It's part of the committee, clearly, right? The Tampa Bay Bucks, man. Right now, Baker and the Bucks are at a contract impasse. We have referenced teams throughout the night that are quarterback friendly. Young quarterback friendly. What team is more young QB friendly than the Bucks? Good offensive line, good weaponry by way of the tight end in Cade Otton, Emeka Egbuka, Jalen McMillan, Chris Godwin, Bucky Irvin. That's a good group, man. Let Baker Mayfield not get his act together and continue to play hardball. Baker said it, man. Once training camp starts, those negotiations are done. What a fallback plan. What a fallback plan Brennan Sorsby would be for the Tampa Bay Bucks. Number three, Nell Super Six Pack. Top six destinations for Brennan Sorsby. Pittsburgh Steelers, man. I keep saying it. Anytime a young quarterback with talent becomes available, Pittsburgh should be in on the conversation. It is organizational malpractice that they are choosing to go into 2026 with that ayahuasca-consuming monster, Aaron Rodgers, man. Here's the other thing, and why Pittsburgh is an interesting destination. I can see it now. It's

0: Ryan. There are legit weapons there in Arizona. The offensive line is the issue. It's Jacoby Brissett, Gardner Minshew, and Carson Beck. Brendan Sorsby could definitely shake things up on the Arizona Cardinals quarterback Love Island. Number one, as I've mentioned several times throughout the show, the New York Jets, the clear-cut best destination for one Brendan Sorsby. 6-1 Nell Super Six-Pack, top six destinations for Brendan Sorsby. 6, the Browns. 5, the Lions. 4, the Bucks. 3, the Steelers. 2, the Cardinals. 1, the New York Jets. 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
6: You ever wake up in the middle of the night or maybe first thing in the morning and notice drool on your pillow? Unless you're sleeping next to someone who hasn't already seen all your good, bad, and ugly, it's probably not that big a deal and not anything to worry about, unless it's something that just started happening recently. When people drool at night, it's often because of a stuffy nose, acid reflux, or being a mouth breather. People who sleep on their stomach or side are more likely to drool than someone who sleeps on their back. But in some cases, drooling at night can be a warning sign of something more serious, like dental issues, sleep apnea, or even early symptoms of Parkinson's disease. If you're at all concerned about this, the best place to start is with an ENT doctor, an ears, nose, and throat doctor. They can recommend a sleep study to possibly get some answers. I'm Dr. Sanjay Gupta, helping you live a better life.
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0: 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Here's Linnell Willingham.
1: Yes, indeedy. You heard the big voice guy. Still rocking and rolling with you as we get you up to 3 a.m. Eastern Time right here on Westwood One Sports Night. Law Murray of The Athletic going to join us in exactly 15 minutes as we take our talents to the NBA. The note says, take this one ASAP. Joe is in Dallas wanting to cook. Joe, what's going on, pal? Welcome into Westwood One Sports Night.
2: What's going on? Hey, did I catch that right that you're, what, 28?
1: 28. I'm 28. Yes, sir.
2: Wow, man. For 28, man, you're dropping some grown knowledge out there.
1: I am grown now. I pay my own bills.
2: But you make me feel like an old man. You know, I'll be 50 in December.
1: Well, I appreciate you checking in, man. I'm glad you're here with us tonight.
2: My son goes to school at Texas Tech.
1: Oh, okay.
2: He got an email today stating that this whole thing about him entering into supplemental holds no weight, and that he will definitely be playing for Texas Tech. My son went to school with him at Lake Dallas. He was hurt his senior year, and so I think that's when he started gambling on sport. So the addiction part is probably real. It's probably real.
1: Okay.
2: I saw him play 2 years ago when he was playing for Cincinnati, played Texas Tech. This kid's the real deal. I honestly think the kid can play. So you're probably dead on, spot on, in regards to all your destinations for him to go to the NFL. Not only that, I would hate to play somebody like you at fantasy football. That's just crazy.
1: Dog, I just think it's you're providing. Can you recite what you said? So you're saying that you think even though him declaring for the draft, though, it takes his eligibility away if he officially signs the paperwork.
2: Without a doubt. It's not going to happen, though.
1: I don't think you don't think he's actually going to sign the paperwork.
2: No, he's got his free pass to play college, so that's what he's gonna do.
1: I just think the Pandora's box that opens up potentially, and my bigger problem that the NCAA is facing, they don't have a governing body. They don't have a set of rules that they're able to enforce. The inmates are running the asylum. Every time you don't agree with the punishment, all you got to do is run to the law. And get a judge.
2: It's a simple solution. Collective bargaining.
1: But here's the thing. You know what it is or what it ain't, brother. They don't want these players to get the money they truly deserve. You know, it's crazy, and I'm glad you brought the players currently making money in this current NIL structure. What the general public doesn't understand, it's still just a super small piece of the pie in terms of what these universities are bringing in via these TV contracts, man. And you hit it right on the head. The NCAA is trying to run the clock out, so to speak, and I think we're going to see a super conference where it's SEC teams, Big Ten teams, and a couple of teams poached from each of the bad conferences that make up one group. And then when there's less players to have to collectively bargain with, they'll do it.
2: Without a doubt, man. They are making way too much money, way too much money, and they don't want to give up a penny.
1: They don't. And I think it's greedy, it's selfish, and it's ultimately hurting. I guess it hasn't hurt the sport by way of eyeballs. I appreciate the call as always, brother. A bunch of good points brought up by you. That's the part about this that sucks and makes me feel like we ain't got no hope here. We're cooked. What did youngin say? According to the last caller, I'm a youngin. What did brother say? You just have a bunch of grown thoughts. I hope I had some grown thoughts in my big ass age of 28. Goodness gracious, I appreciate it though. I get what he was saying. I don't have any hope for college athletics. I don't have any hope for this situation. I do know this though, and I go back to what I said a moment ago. Due to the scarcity of quarterbacks in the NFL, somebody's gonna take a shot on them. A free shot at a quarterback? All you gotta do is outbid the other teams, and you can potentially solve the most important position in all of pro sports. People are going to be chomping at the bit for the opportunity to bid on Brennan Sorsby. Scotty is in Columbus. Appreciate you holding tight for us, Scotty. What you got, man?
3: Man, I got to tell you what I got. Can you hear me all right?
1: I got you, brother. What you got, man?
3: All right. Yeah. So listen, man. I mean, I think it's just crazy that we're talking about this. I mean, that kid, my gosh, he's got a right to play. So, you know, in the United States, there is a law called right to work. Goodell cannot change that law.
1: What do you mean right to work? And what
3: it's
1: law is
3: right
1: that?
3: Right to work. It's a law. Yes, it's a law. It's called to work.
1: But brother, here's my thing. Let me answer one question real quick, and I always gotta ask this to our late night listeners.
3: Please.
1: Brother,
3: please,
1: is that Blanco or Reposado you sipping on? You let me know. What do you mean? Roger Goodell, by suspending him, isn't taking away his right to work. He's just punishing him. He's still going to be
3: can't do that because he doesn't work. He doesn't work for the NFL.
1: Roger Goodell
3: cannot punish him, just like he shouldn't have been allowed to punish Terrell.
1: Do you hear what you're saying, brother?
3: He does not work for the NFL.
1: Dude, when you get drafted by an NFL team, guess what? You then work for the NFL, pal.
3: But he doesn't. He hasn't been drafted yet.
1: Right. He hasn't been suspended yet either.
3: Then he gambles. Then you're breaking the company rules. But he hasn't worked for the NFL. So he hasn't broken the company rules. And then, you know, it's kind of hypocritical that your station and my station here in Columbus, Ohio, home of the Buckeyes, promote gambling. Every commercial you guys have, every commercial we have at our local radio
1: What's the difference between us having a gambling commercial and your favorite TV network, buddy? What's the difference?
3: Well, and then you condemn somebody for gambling.
1: I'm not condemning them. I'm condemning a pro sport. I'm condemning a college athlete for gambling on. I see what you tried to do there. I let you get it off.
3: No, I appreciate the
1: call. I didn't condemn anybody for sports gambling. I condemned Brendan Sorsby for being a selfish, egotistical brat and crying wolf and saying, I've got an addiction problem, when it's time to pay the piper and face consequences, wrong C word. Y'all pick up what I'm putting down, man. I'm as fair as anybody will be on this situation because I know how I get down. Me more than anybody that y'all probably listen to, I believe in second chances, brothers and sisters out there. Like, nobody in this world is perfect. Only man that's perfect is my Lord and Savior, Jesus Christ, who died on the cross for my sins. Other than that, nobody else is perfect. So I don't put it past anybody, guys. Anybody is able to walk down this path, man. I also believe anybody's able to overcome this issue either. I just think he needs a punishment. I come from the old school, man. I got my ass whipped growing up. And there are different character individuals that walk the world. You could tell who's had a little leather encouragement is what I would say. 310-840-4910 is the number. We got a lot more to get to. Final hour of power is coming up on the other side. I want to sneak one in here. I'm not going to do that because that would be totally unprofessional. Oliver, you're welcome. 310-840-4910 is the number. We are going to get into the NBA finally as we reach the final hour of power. The New York Knicks, for the first time since 1973, atop the NBA world. Are they the favorites going into the 2026-27 season? We'll ask our pal Law Murray of The Athletic that question. We'll also ask him this, and this is what I'm really geeked up to talk about here, and we didn't get to it tonight because of the Sorsby stuff. Where will Giannis Antetokounmpo be playing basketball next? We'll ask Law Murray of The Athletic that exact question next.
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19: If you're caring for an aging parent, you may feel quite often that you're alone in what you're doing. But you're not, not by a long shot. According to a new report by the Pew Research Center, 10% of U.S. adults are caring for a parent over age 65. Millions more are caring for a spouse or partner 65 or older. Beyond the sheer numbers, this report, perhaps unsurprisingly, found a major difference in caregiver well-being between men and women. One psychologist we spoke to suggested thinking 5 years in the future and imagining where you are right now. Will you be glad you took something on, or regretful that you didn't? You also need to cut yourself some slack, he said, especially women. Don't try to shoulder all of the burden by yourself. You might need to ask for help before you burn out. You'll be so glad you did. I'm Dr. Sanjay Gupta, helping you live a better life.
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0: got the big voice guy, youngest in charge, Hanoi Willingham, rocking out with you for one final hour as we take you coast to coast, bring you the latest and greatest in the world of sports. It's about damn time, some of you are probably saying, that we move on. It's been all things Texas Tech, all things Brennan Soresby throughout the first 3 hours of this program. Right now, no better time to switch gears as we talk all things NBA with our pal Law Murray of The Athletic. Give him a follow on the X app at Law Murray, the NU. He was a part of The Athletic's 2025-2026 final power rankings, so make sure you go check that out at The Athletic. Law, before we ask you anything about basketball, my brother, first of all, thanks for making time for us here tonight, as usual, my friend.
1: No doubt.
0: Are you aware of the Brennan Soresby situation? So we like to bring Law on because he's super versatile, super smart. He's Law Murrayhausen, super knowledgeable, super smart. Danhausen, super smart, super evil. Law, when you found out about Brennan Soresby going and applying and declaring for the supplemental draft, your initial reaction, and then do you think Roger Goodell is going to levy out a punishment?
1: Man, the supplemental draft is one of the biggest scams I've ever seen. Like,
0: it's like nobody, last chance you.
1: Man, I mean, supplemental draft, like, you can tell, like, you know, when they was teaching us, you know, about angles and whatnot, like, yeah, there's this angle too. It's like, nah, look, there ain't never been nobody who really, really missed something coming out of that jump. Like,
0: yeah. Honestly, I would say that this Soresby kid, based off of where he was projected to go, if he would have came out in the 26th draft, people were talking about him rivaling Mendoza's quarterback one. He's probably the most decorated player that's ever been in the supplemental draft.
1: Yeah.
0: And he's a quarterback. That's my thing. He's a quarterback.
1: I'll put it like this.
0: Mm-hmm.
1: It's intriguing because of the talent and the premium of the position, and that's all I'm going to say about that. Like, I don't think the NFL is in the business of suspending dudes or punishing dudes for what they did in college or anything like that. I think it's intriguing, and because of his individual, like, he plays quarterback, you know.
0: Mm-hmm.
1: And
0: that's all that matters, is a quarterback.
1: well that, and I mean, he played the position well. Like, that's a good touchdown INT ratio, mobility, you know.
0: He's got it all.
1: This is normally not a time to you know, again, supplemental draft is an interesting route to go because you're already behind. Like, you know how the NFL mm-hmm. is. Like, they bring dudes in, the young guys after the draft.
0: Yeah,
1: and it's like they want to get them in for mini. Exactly. Right. So, like, you know, whoever you're taking, it's like, oh, by the way, that's where you're at, you know. Yeah. But I'm I'm intrigued to see how it plays out. I just hope that he's not another Art Sleeper, you know. So.
0: Law Murray joins us, covers the NBA for The Athletic. There was an 11:50 tweet that came out saying Giannis still wants to be with the Miami Heat. He may still sign with Milwaukee. This thing is going to go down at some point. Obviously, that's on the docket for us to talk about. But because of the nature of this show and how it's gone, Law, I would be a crazy man not to get your reaction to the NBA Finals. Were you impressed by what the Knicks did, and did this final series change your perception at all of Jalen Brunson?
1: I'm gonna start with being impressed. Like, mm-hmm. heck yeah, man! I mean, you have to be impressed by the Knicks because, like, if they beat the crap out of these teams, man. And the only difference in the Spurs series compared to what the Knicks did to get out of the East is they spotted the Spurs.
0: Right, yeah, right,
1: every
0: exactly.
1: Every single game. It was like, yep.
0: They was playing with a handicap.
1: Yeah, like they were toying with them dudes. Like every single, even the game the Spurs won, they blew a double digit lead. You know, and the only difference between game four or not game four, game three, and the other four games was there were zero lead changes in that fourth quarter of game three. Like the games were formulaic at a certain point. Like you come back from 29 points, it's like that is something that will never be forgotten. And I so wish it was the other New York team just so I can measure the energy appropriately. Like,
0: right.
1: You know, I'm cynical. So like,
0: we'll never get to know, by the way, Law, ever. And when I mean never get to know, we'll never get to know.
1: Man, I'm just like, that's the aggravating part. Like, it is so easy to bandwagon a big market team when they win like this. So, like, you know, but I'm glad I got to see it, you know, and I love Mike Brown. Like, Mike Brown's one of my favorite coaches, and I love all those players. Like, I'm happy for all those guys. When it comes to Jalen Brunson, I mean, you know what? He should be looked at as Stephen Curry.
0: Wow.
1: The same way.
0: Yeah.
1: Like, he look, his dad played in the league. Mike Brown coached him. He was relatively underdrafted. He puts up digits. He took the pay cut. Stephen Curry's ankles meant that he had to take a pay cut, and that wound up helping the Warriors have the roster that they did and then luck into getting Kevin Durant. Like, the similarities are – I mean, that's the point Becky Hammon was making. Becky was like, you got to be on a Stephen Curry level to win a championship. And Becky said that before OG Anunoby, Mikal Bridges, and Karl-Anthony Towns were on the team. I understand Becky saying that when Jalen Brunson's teammates were Julius Randle and R.J. Barrett.
0: Yeah.
1: When Mitchell Robinson is your starting center, not a center that you just come in and have the luxury of, hey, man, just give us 15 good minutes. You know, and look,
0: based on how gassed he was, he looked like he couldn't even give him that. He was gassed the last game.
1: Hey, he's going to be gassed all summer. So that's right. How this thing goes. So
0: I think
1: I'm impressed by the Knicks. I'm still going to have jokes. And we're going to get these. Right. I'm going to be consistent. So, you know, the Knicks, they're champions, and no one can take that away. And you know what, man? I'm at the age where if it's another 53 years, I might be able to see that next one.
0: There we go. God willing. Our brother Law Murray joining us right now of The Athletic. We will switch from looking at this from the lens perspective to looking at it through the lens of the San Antonio Spurs. Law, I want to read you something from one Victor Wembanyama. I hate that this happened this way because it's not being talked about and he's getting dunked on. He was so insightful when asked by a French reporter what he wants to improve on the most. He said, I'm going to work harder, obviously, to be more durable, and above all, to keep a fresh mind and maintain control of the games at times. That's what really stands out about Jalen Brunson. There are too many moments, and it doesn't come from bad intentions, but there are too many moments where I'm passive, where I don't have the control over the game that I'd like to have, and it ends up costing us. He'll never get credit for what he said because it was in French and most people had no clue. But that type of transparency at the podium to me is why I don't think he's some arrogant, egotistical maniac the way the rest of the country is trying to describe him as right now. He's a competitor. And at the end of the day, the best competitors aren't good losers.
1: Yeah, well, the other part is everyone was blazing Wemby extra until the finals. Let's just be real about it, and, you know. And he earned that. Like,
0: right.
1: Wemby isn't just like tall. He is about this game. He's competitive. He wants to win, and he wants to take souls while winning. Like, I can certainly respect that. I have no issue with Wemby. And that's before you get to the fact that he's about to get the big bag. You know, like that's going to happen this offseason.
0: He made was it 300 about?
1: I mean, look, the number won't be high enough. Like, Wemby, if Wemby was playing baseball, then we could be imagining money. Like, currency would have his face on it. But, like, my issue has always been when Wemby has his shortcomings, like, that's not looked at in the same lens as when he has games like game one of the Western Conference Finals, you know, historical stat lines. It's like, Wemby has an unlimited ceiling, but his floor needs to be higher. Like, and you saw that play out even before the finals, you know, like the Thunder really made Wemby work. Like the Spurs don't survive the Western Conference Finals if it was just Wemby out there and no other like tier two, tier three guys. Like I keep going back to De'Aaron Fox. Like Fox is getting absolutely pillared for playing on an injury that cost him a week during the playoffs. They don't even put you on the injury report in the playoffs because they're just like, yeah, dude's playing, right? Like you have to literally do some Mitchell Robinson stuff to get on the injury report in the playoffs. We saw a significant decline in De'Aaron Fox's performance, and it's like, duh, this dude probably shouldn't be playing. And that's not even to make excuse for him. If you're out there, you have to play well, and you have to be smart about the game, and De'Aaron wasn't able to do that. But I feel like people get excited when they're talking about young players who show something because they haven't failed yet. Versus
0: it's me.
1: A guy
0: I'm
1: that,
0: people.
1: I mean, versus a guy that, you know, had their time to be young and, it, you know, feels like Cam Newton talking about Keon Coleman, you know what I'm saying? We don't give grace to guys when they have expired.
0: What a throwback.
1: The honeymoon be expired, you know what right. I'm saying? Like, and there is a what have you done for me lately factor, but for me, I'm going to always keep the same energy. I'm a player evaluator, and I'm a team evaluator. And I don't have no problem with Wemby because I think he's going to get to the spots that his talent suggests that he should be able to get to. But that also means there are so many areas of improvement for him. And if you want the Cliff Notes version, just go back and watch all those fourth quarters of the NBA Finals.
0: 100%. Law Murray joins us right now via The Athletic right here on Westwood One Sports Night. Yeah, they had a long offseason to figure out how they can get better. And I think more importantly for Victor Wembanyama, not to be overly critical, but just to be overly, you know, transparent, you got to do some soul searching here. You got to figure out, you know, how he can get better and what's the best course of action for him to get better. But I agree with you. You know, him in this final series, there's nothing that he could have done. There's nothing he could have did to make my opinion just totally shift on him. We're going to get deeper into this conversation tomorrow on Westwood One Sports Night in terms of how the perception of Wemby has changed after this finals, but I wanted to get Law's opinion on it. Let's look big picture here at the NBA offseason here, Law, particularly with the NBA draft that's set to tip off in about a week from now from the Barclays in Brooklyn. So being reported by Jeremy Wu and Shams Charania of the Four Letter Network that Darren Peterson, only working out with the Washington Wizards, has rejected workouts with other teams. One, crazy how the tables have turned and now all of a sudden people want to play in Washington. That's awesome for me as a Wizards fan. But do you think Darren Peterson is being misguided with this approach?
1: Nah, not at all. Like, he's going to be a top four pick and he wants to be the number one pick. That's clear to me. And so he's going to do what he can to convince Washington that he should be the number one pick. And for him, it's like, it doesn't matter. It's number one. And if he's not number one, then he's going to make Utah make a tough decision. That's really what that comes down to for me. Like, there's Utah, there's Memphis. If you slip all the way to Chicago, then, I mean, something had to go crazy.
0: Really wrong.
1: Because for me, Washington, it's either going to be AJ. It should just be AJ, honestly. Like, yeah, I mean, I just filed a lot of words to my editors that I hope will come out over maybe over the weekend, maybe Monday at the latest, but about every team's developmental core. When you look at Washington, They have players at every position that they've drafted, except really the four, but, you know, you got to put five guys out there. So you've had nominal, you know, fours who are better suited to play the three. And AJ actually played the four last year at BYU, you know, like he started next to three guys who were smaller than him, Richie Saunders, who's a draft prospect, and two guards, you know? So I just feel like Washington getting AJ makes the most sense. And Darren probably might sense that. And this is Darren's last chance to, you know, to change someone's mind. Either he's going to be the Washington pick or he's going to be picked up probably by Utah because, again, going back to developmental cores and balancing your rosters with just the makeup of the young players, the guys on rookie contracts, the Jazz are stacked up front. They just traded for Jaren Jackson Jr. They still have Larry Markkanen. And now you got this controversy with Walker Kessler, but at the end of the day, he's a restricted free agent. Right. You need something to balance that out. And, like, Darren Peterson makes a ton of sense in Utah. And if not, then you're talking about a logjam for the Utah Jazz, but they're going to still probably take AJ. So I don't think it's misguided. He's going to be a high pick, and he knows it, and he wants to go at the highest spot.
0: I agree. I pick up what you're putting down for the most part. Like I said, I don't think he did himself any favors at Kansas, not, you know, being more vocal about it, but I totally understood it, and I was not in the camp of trying to crucify that kid for what was going on. It was obviously something that was super frustrating for him. His reputation before they gave him that NIL bag is that he's all basketball all the time. It's still the same reputation. And as a Wizards fan, Law, I'll tell you, I'm torn. Because I can talk myself into both. I just can, because I think they're both super talented dudes. The question is going to be, you know, is he really making this a tough decision for the Wizards in terms of what they ultimately choose to do here? Because it feels like DeBons is the safe, clear-cut pick, but closer we get, the more arguments are being made for one Darren Peterson. As far as that third pick and who should go third, from the folks that you've talked to and then your own basketball eye, which we respect so much here on the program, what do you make personally of Cameron Boozer? And what type of ceiling do you think he has at the NBA level?
1: Well, I just trust dudes who can hoop, right? Like, because you got to think about it, you know, like a lot of the draft is a crapshoot, and you're judging three things. In a vacuum, can you play? But also, what is your fit going to look like in an existing team setting, right? And then, does your game translate to the level that you are about to enter? In other words, what is your level of competitiveness? I've seen talented guys. I've seen guys that get along. But you have to be able to compete and win. And competing and winning means leveling up. It means going from college to the NBA. It means going from the regular season to the playoffs. And so, you know, I think Cameron Boozer is wired to, like, look at just his year at Duke. Like, he was decorated. You know what I'm saying? He won all the awards. His daddy was an all-star, you know.
0: It's in his DNA.
1: Like I just trust dudes like that. And, like, the floor is so high with him. But the ceiling's high because I feel like he's going to get buckets. I feel like he's going to be, like Paolo, a big body guy who can make the right play in addition to making the play himself. And, you know, there's a type of player that you need to pair him with. I don't think Boozer's a standout athlete. He's not the biggest guy, but I mean, he's going to get buckets, he's going to get boards, and he's going to be a guy who immediately improves in offense. And I think he's skilled. Like, he can shoot the basketball. He can, like, he's played enough basketball. Like, I just trust that. And he's durable. He played. You know, I love Caleb Wilson. Like, watching his tape is some of the most exciting. Like, look, I watch all these guys tape. I watch them dunk because that's my favorite thing to watch. You know what I'm saying? Like, Caleb Wilson was my favorite dude to watch. It was him and Cameron Carr. Watching Cameron Carr's tape was like, oh, my God.
0: Yeah.
1: But it's like, it's more, you got to do, it's more than just highlights. You got to be able to just, because what did Mike Brown say? Possession after possession after possession. You know what I'm saying?
0: Relentless.
1: You got to be able to play the game and do the stuff that leads to wins, and winning performances and practices. There's a culture that goes with that. So I trust that Cameron Boozer is going to be, like, if Peterson and A.J. DeBonso are the top two picks, I think Memphis has to pick between Wilson and Boozer. Again, you're talking about culture and establishing what you think you want. And that's not a knock on Wilson, but I just think Cameron Boozer, that pedigree means something.
0: Indeed it does, man. Always love picking your brain. Appreciate you making some time for us here late night, my friend. We will do it again soon as we get geared up for next week's NBA draft. Law Murray, ladies and gentlemen. Appreciate you, Law.
1: Hey, thank you, man.
0: Make sure you read his work at The Athletic. He just put out The Athletic's final power rankings for the 2026 season, and he still thinks the Wizards suck. But that will change. That will change. That will change sooner rather than later, because my team's getting good players and your team's not. We're going to reset things, man. We had to dip our toe in the NBA water. Before we get out of here, I promise we'll dip our toe in the World Cup water. We'll dip our toe in the Stanley Cup Finals water. Oh, I know you all are ready to do that. But when we come back, yeah, Thrill's got it on. I actually think that hoodie that you're wearing right now, it's not like overly doing too much. I love the black and red color scheme. It's just a great color scheme for a dude like myself who's pretty basic and doesn't dress particularly great. Instagram may say otherwise. No, I rock with it.
2: No, I mean, that's the way I like to do it. It's got a little bit of a little pop.
0: Yeah.
2: But not too much.
0: Yeah, a little bit of dazzle. I dig it.
2: That's it. It's like, not overbearing.
0: It's like when they decide to, you know, maybe put Xavier Leggett at a quarterback because they want a real guy under center.
2: Oh, God.
0: You know, just doing
2: it. He better get it right this year. He better get it right this year.
0: I've been watching his workouts. I don't know if he's eating.
2: Yeah.
0: I don't know if he's still eating squirrel, but.
2: He dropped some weight, whatever he's doing.
0: He did. He's cut up, man.
2: Mm-hmm.
0: The women love Xavier Leggett. I wonder if the women know he's not that good at football. We'll reset things because there's new blood coming to the NFL by way of the quarterback position. We'll give you the latest on Brendan Sorsby next here on Westwood One Sports Night. 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
12: A better life with Dr. Sanjay Gupta.
13: Heart disease is still the leading cause of death here in the United States and around the world. But what if there was something you could do earlier in life to reduce the odds of becoming a statistic? Well, here in the United States, tens of millions of adults already take a statin to lower their cholesterol. But new guidance put out by the American College of Cardiology and the American Heart Association now emphasize that treating high cholesterol sooner could significantly reduce a person's lifetime risk of heart attack or stroke. How early are we talking? In your 30s, believe it or not. Of course, you need to talk to your doctor about whether statins are right for you, but you should know that the evidence is really starting to stack up that shows the earlier you get a jump on reducing lifelong exposure to plaque-causing lipids and lipoproteins, the better the odds are going to be for you. Make sure you get your cholesterol checked. That's the first step. I'm Dr. Sanjay Gupta, helping you live a better life.
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0: 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Here's Linnell Willingham.
1: Thank you, Mr. Big Voice Guy. Youngest of Charles, Linnell Willingham, rocking out with you for about another half hour as we continue to push the envelope as we get this bad boy to 3 a.m. Eastern Time. Appreciate you all chiming in on the phones the way that you did throughout the course of this show. I want to reset things. Top story of the night, Brennan Sorsby, the Texas Tech quarterback, finally waving the white flag. He, along with Texas Tech University, waving the white flag in this situation. And something tells me that there was a reason why they chose to wave the white flag. The decision by the Big 12, the decision of the Big 12 to sue Texas Tech University, I think, is the straw that broke the camel's back in terms of this situation. The fact that Texas Tech was actually willing to go forward with this as long as they did, I think is fascinating. But to me, man, right now, like, it's a big win for college football, ultimately, that Sorsby and company chose to back down. But I believe this is just the tip of the iceberg, man. The number one problem, even though he's backing out of this situation, the number one problem and the number one issue here is still a big problem and a big issue. The NCAA needs to be able to enforce its rules that it agrees upon. They need to be able to enforce those rules without a judge. They just do. And we know it, man. As far as the reputation of Texas Tech, as our guy Will the Thrill Dalton said, man, toothpaste is already out the tube. You already got the black eye, right? We already know that you lack integrity and that you really don't give a damn about the rules. The inmates run the asylum. That's what they believe. I think still, though, sports gambling at some point, and maybe we're seeing it now, we're living through it in real time. Sports gambling to me is going to end up being so detrimental to the integrity of pro sports and college sports, man. You cannot have another situation like this happen, unfortunately, unless you're oblivious and, you know, don't think much is the best way that I could put it. This is just the tip of the iceberg. Someone else of prominence is gambling on themselves, is gambling on their respective team. Each and every year, it feels like, for the past 6-7 years, there's been a major sports gambling, you know, scandal to come out. And I think the Sorsby thing, it's just the latest, man. But their decision, talking about the Big 12, to sue Big Tech, to sue Texas Tech, their decision to do that, man, you know, ultimately is the reason why I think Brennan Sorsby and Texas Tech chose to wave the white flag. He's going to declare for the supplemental draft. My immediate question when it comes to that is, will Roger Goodell punish Brennan Sorsby? And we took a bunch of calls on this throughout the course of the night. Some of you said, well, he didn't commit these crimes or he didn't do these wrongdoings in the NFL, so why should he be subject to NFL punishment? Well, precedent says he is subject to NFL punishment, despite, you know, those wrongdoings happening at the collegiate level. Take you back to 2011 with Terrell Pryor and that situation at Ohio State where, you know, the players were exchanging, you know, autographs and autograph memorabilia in exchange for tattoos, something so innocent, something so pure when you think about today's landscape of college athletics. Roger Goodell suspended Terrell Pryor for 5 games, and I want to pull it up here again to use the exact proper language that was used by Roger Goodell in the National Football League in terms of why he chose to uphold the suspension of Terrell Pryor. In 2011, he got suspended 5 games. He appealed it, upheld it, and said this was the reason why. Quote, I believe it is a fair conclusion that he intentionally took steps to ensure that he would be declared ineligible for further college play and would be able to enter the NFL via the supplemental draft. Similar situation here with Brennan Sorsby. I think his reason for declaring for the NFL draft is to bypass the potential consequences that come with the wrongdoing that he did, with sports gambling at the rate that he was. If you are Roger Goodell in the National Football League, more than domestic violence, more than violation of the NFL's health and wellness program, more than violation of the drug program, a sports gambling allegation, a sports gambling scandal is extremely detrimental to the integrity of the sport. Am I saying that domestic violence or sports gambling is worse than DV? Hell no. No place on God's green earth for that type of stuff, for that type of behavior. Not justifying it at all. But in terms of what the NFL cares about more, for being frank, they'll never admit it. But the NFL cares about sports gambling scandals far more than it does any other personal conduct violations, because those other personal conduct violations cannot interfere with the integrity of the sport. And that's where I think things stand when it comes to Brendan Sorsby. I think he ultimately gets selected in this supplemental draft because he is a quarterback and because he's got talent. It's the bottom line. He's a quarterback and he's got talent. I know one team that won't be selecting one Brendan Sorsby. It's the Cleveland Browns. Their head coach, Todd Monken, or Uncle Todd, as I'm now going to be calling him, had this to say about the Browns' potential interest in Sorsby.
2: That's not even come across my desk. I don't think we're in a position to want to go down that road. That's my opinion. That's not Andrew's. And that I like the quarterbacks that we have. I think that's a slippery slope when you go down that, irrespective of talent, right? In terms of the situation he's put himself in. Like we all know what that is. He put himself in that situation. Ah! And we've seen in other sports with players that have been banned for life from playing in professional sports. I think that's a slippery slope to go down that road.
1: Todd Monken said, not on my watch. I just got the damn job. You ain't going to catch me stealing out the cash register already. I'm not doing it. I get it, though, if you're Todd Monken. I totally get it. But despite the Browns potentially

0: And if you do ruin your opportunity to get a top quarterback in 27, guess what? You've already got one anyway. That's how I look at it. If Brennan Sorsby plays you out of the Dante Moore sweepstakes, if Brennan Sorsby plays you out of the Arch Manning sweepstakes, ugh. If he does, that's not a bad thing. That's a good thing. 310-840-4910. Last call of the night comes by way of the Shy. Joel, wanting to check in. Welcome into Western One Sports Night, pal.
1: Thank you. How are you tonight?
0: I'm good, man. Appreciate you chiming in.
1: So, I honestly, if I break a law in the state of Illinois, why am I going to get prosecuted in Wisconsin or Indiana or Iowa? That's the way that I look at it, man. This is a young guy, and he made a mistake. And,
0: yes, of course.
1: You know, after the fact, he owned up to the mistake in a crappy way. I agree with you on that. But if we made a line of all people who made mistakes in their youth, that line would go all the way to the other side of the world.
0: Here's my thing. Here's my thing. Just because you made a mistake don't mean you're not subject to consequences. I've made mistakes.
1: And
0: plenty of mistakes in my life.
1: I agree.
0: And I was subject to consequence. The thing that I think you're getting at, and I agree, this isn't something that should prevent him from ever having an NFL career. That's the point.
1: Absolutely. Absolutely. You know, I feel like he needs to be punished at the level of where he's at right now and deal with those consequences. And when it's time to go to the NFL, if he gets that opportunity, you know, give him a fresh start, because if there's one thing that people love, it's a comeback story.
0: Of course.
1: And man, to see that guy redeem himself would make a lot of people feel good. And to see him do it with a team like the Jets, I'm not even going to touch that one, man.
0: Hey, y'all keep sleeping on the Jets, man. This is what I'll be known as all summer. Linnell Willingham, the Jets defender from D.C. I appreciate you, as always, Joe, checking in from the Shy. That'll put a bow on our calls for tonight. Awesome job by you guys on the phones, bringing it strong each and every time you stepped up to the plate. Let's do this. We're not going to put the show to bed the way we normally do, because our guy Denton Day is not here tonight. But we will get into two items that I'd probably be fired for if I didn't get to them. The World Cup and the Stanley Cup champions, the Carolina Hurricanes. We'll check in with those two winners, Team USA, men's national team, and the Hurricanes next.
2: 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The future Hall of Famer has a new deal with the Chiefs worth over $500 million. Coming off major knee surgery, will the three-time Super Bowl champ still have the Mahomes magic to live up to the contract? Westwood One Sports.
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8: A better life with Dr. Sanjay Gupta.
9: Slowly but surely, AI is seeping its way into every corner of our lives. One area perhaps I didn't expect is diet advice. A new study out of Turkey found that chatbots are recommending to teen boys and girls that they restrict their daily calories to dangerously low levels and eat a balance of nutrients that are kind of out of whack. Remember, teenagers are growing, one pediatrician told us. If they aren't getting enough nutrition, it can really stunt their growth on a number of levels. And in extreme cases, it can lead to significant health consequences. Large language models, LLMs, they are designed to agree with you. So if you're looking to lose weight, they're going to push you pretty hard in that direction. They also sometimes don't know how to tell the difference between good information and bad information. And you know who does? Your doctor. I'm Dr. Sanjay Gupta, helping you live a better life.
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1: You can tell by the rejoin music, this bad boy coming to an end. Westwood One Sports Night, Whitney Youngest in charge, Lanelle Willingham, rocking out with you. One final segment as we get you up to 3 a.m. Eastern time. Two things that happened over the weekend that we did not touch on throughout the course of this show because Brendan Sorsby is a raging gambleholic. I want to start on the pitch. I feel like I should do this portion of the show with an accent that is reminiscent of what you hear when you're watching the United States men's national team during the World Cup here. We're actually getting to host the World Cup out in Los Angeles. We found out in 2018 that this was going to be something that we got rewarded with as a country, and the United States wasting no time. This was probably the most electric start in U.S. men's national team history. They scored their first of four goals at the seven-minute mark, third fastest in a World Cup match for the United States. And check this out. They're under new leadership. They're under new management, new guidance here, as Mauricio Pochettino, now the new manager? Is that what we call him in soccer? He's not a head coach. He's, the leader, GM, whatever the hell. He's the guy pushing the buttons. He's the guy in charge of the X's and O's. And you can tell, their last World Cup appearance, through the course of four games, the U.S. scored just three goals. They scored four in their opening round matchup against Paraguay. And Paraguay ain't no slouch if you ain't been keeping up. During, you know, the World Cup qualifiers, they beat Brazil, they beat Argentina, and had the best defensive rating in the South American World Cup qualifiers. So, like, that was no small feat in which they accomplished over the weekend. The other piece of this is that we had a star born in the opening round of the World Cup for the United States, man. A star was born for the United States. Falarin Balogun, the first multi-goal World Cup game by a U.S. men's national team player since 1930. Falarin, as we're calling him, had this to say post-match about the energy.
2: Yeah, it's a fantastic day. You know, I'm just happy with the 3 points. You know, as you said, it's my first World Cup, you know, and to start with two goals, you know, I couldn't ask for much more, so I'm very happy.
3: It's hard to even put into a description the fan support and the joy that you can feel right now from your team. How would you describe it?
2: Yeah, it's amazing. You know, we need the fans, you know, to support us to be that extra man, and today there was.
3: Where do you go from here? We know this is a long tournament. How do you keep building?
2: Just have to rest and recover, you know, and we look forward to the next game in about a week's time. So, yeah, you know, we'll make sure we're ready for that.
1: Need a little bit of R&R, says Falarin, as team United States, Team USA, coming up big with the 4-1 victory. The other piece of this that I thought was fascinating, and you kind of heard it in the background there, man. That environment out at SoFi the other night, holy cow. First and foremost, the who's who of celebrities was out. I Show Speed, the fact that I'm naming him first is kind of crazy, right? I Show Speed, Jaden Daniels, Jared Goff, Draymond Green, Kareem Abdul-Jabbar, Zach Ertz and Julie Ertz, Pete Davidson's weird ass was in attendance. Everybody who was everybody, Bill Gates was there? Can I be honest with you guys? I didn't know Bill Gates' ass was alive. Swear for the Lord. Swear for the Lord. I had no clue Bill Gates was even still alive. But shout out to Bill and Microsoft. Jamie Foxx was there. Paris Hilton was there. She's another one who it's like, are you like a figment of my imagination? David Beckham, Tom Cruise. It was awesome, man. I'll tell you this. The people that were at SoFi for the World Cup game for the United States, that celebrity row, quote-unquote, much better than what the Knicks had. Just saying. In our final couple of minutes, we will give some praise to the champs here. Carolina Hurricanes. Coach Brendan Moore. Getting it done. Getting it done. Won it as a player. Won it as a coach. We're going to get into this maybe tomorrow. So I thought this was fascinating. best player coaches in pro sports. That's going to be fascinating.
0: I like that.
1: Real
0: topic.
1: Quick thrill, as somebody that is a resident of North Kakalaki, what does this mean? What does this mean to the folks down in the Carolinas?
0: It means everything. I mean, these two chips, which you just mentioned, where Rod won it as a player, now as a coach, 20 years apart.
1: Wow.
0: 20 years apart. I mean, what's the best way to celebrate the 20-year anniversary of 06? Just go do it again. And the way they did it, such a dominant way, it's a part. They're in downtown Raleigh tonight. It's a party. They're throwing down.
1: Unlimited amounts of cheer wine being thrown back by the residents of Carolina. Get your drink on.
0: Yeah.
1: That's what you got to do, baby.
0: Sound the siren.
1: Sound the damn siren. We're getting ready to sound the siren on this program, man. That is going to do it for another installment of Westwood One Sports Night. Thank you to our guy, Will the Thrill Dalton. Thank you to Oliver Popular, back from his MLB scouting hiatus, to rejoin us here on the program. Thank you to Law Murray. Thank you for all of your calls. And more importantly, thank you to Brendan Sorsby for declaring for the NFL draft. Drake Toll is next.
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7: Did you know that almost half the vegetables and more than three quarters of the fruit that we eat in this country come from just one state, California? Yeah, it's true. And according to a new report by the Environmental Working Group, a health advocacy organization, a lot of this produce is tainted with PFAS, which are sometimes referred to as forever chemicals. Why? Well, the EPA says pesticides keep America's food supply safe, abundant, and affordable. And of course, these chemicals are used in every state, not just California. Now, if you are worried, though, about how much you're consuming, the best thing to do is to buy organic produce, if and when you can. Organic or not, you should rinse all fruits and vegetables under running water. 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I'm Dr. Sanjay Gupta, helping you live a better life.
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0: party continues as we take you coast to coast tonight here on Westwood One Sports Tonight. Youngest in charge, rocking out with you as we get you up to 3 a.m. Eastern time. Number to call us on the talking text line, 310-840-4910 is the number. What we're chewing on the talking text line right now is this. Brennan Soresby, the big news of the evening here tonight, actually started in the afternoon. And I think the big breaking news is a byproduct of the mini breaking news, air quotes, right? Mini breaking news that we got earlier today. Let's start with that. If you all aren't familiar with the situation, Brennan Soresby, Texas Tech quarterback, has been in some hot water, man, when it comes to his college football career. He admitted to placing bets on a bunch of different sports and completed an inpatient rehab for a gambling addiction. NCAA denied his reinstatement request back in May. Then last week, a judge in Texas granted him a temporary injunction, making him eligible for the college football season. That sent people into a frenzy, and for good reason, because what that judge did was potentially open up Pandora's box and theoretically strip not just the Big 12, but the NCAA of any power that they have in terms of, you know, putting and enforcing their rules. That's what that ruling, what that temporary injunction theoretically did. And I give a big shout out to all of the members of the Big 12, to all of the athletic directors of the Big 12 for not falling victim to the system. They fought, which is why earlier today it was announced that the Big 12 was going to sue Texas Tech. They filed a federal lawsuit in the Northern District of Texas earlier this afternoon, seeking both a declaratory judgment and injunctive relief to, allow the league the authority to use his bylaws to punish Brennan Soresby. Basically, the fact that they had to sue to be able to enforce their own rules, that shows you where this situation was going. As a result, Brennan Soresby in Texas Tech decided that, you know what, it's time to wave the white flag and stop fighting this fight. We're going to advise him to enter the supplemental draft. Now that that's out of the way, and he's made the decision to enter the supplemental draft, the ball is in Roger Goodell's court now. And that's what I want your calls on at 310-840-4910. Will Brennan Soresby be suspended by the National Football League? Should he be suspended by the National Football League? And if so, how long is an appropriate suspension? Because to me, if you are Roger Goodell, you have to make a point. You got to stand on business. Honestly, you have to stand on business. The American philosopher Aubrey Drake Graham once said on his Iceman album that just dropped, "There ain't no standing on business with me. You're standing 10 toes in quicksand." That in this situation is kind of what I feel like Roger Goodell's doing. Because on one hand, I want him to come out and lay the hammer down. I want him to deliver a punishment so stiff. He's got to deliver a punishment so stiff that no other player thinks that this is acceptable. So I think his whole rookie season ultimately gets stripped from him. We have some precedent here. Calvin Ridley of the Falcons, for a much less egregious gambling scandal, got suspended indefinitely and had to miss an entire season. He bet $1,500, people. Brennan Soresby has bet, over $90,000? This kid's got to get... I expect Big Roger Goodell to levy the hammer down. Am I wrong on that? Am I being too stiff? Give me your thoughts on the talking text line. 310-840-4910. Enough of me yapping away. I'm going to get to you. Let's see who was here for. Let's start with Jack in Texas wanting to chime in. Jack, welcome in to Westwood One Sports Night, brother. What you got, man? What type of suspension do you see coming Soresby's way?
1: Well, it's good to speak with you, but I have something prior to the suspension. I have something based off of what you've been speaking about. Roger Goodell is in charge of the NFL as far as the crimes or supposed crimes and guilty or not guilty. That would be the NCAA. He was accused and found guilty through the people in charge of betting on college sports, which is a no-go, the forbidden rule. Now, that's like your previous employer. You found guilty of stealing supplies or guilty of whatever their rules were. And now the next employer
0: wouldn't have hired your ass, Jack. He wouldn't have hired you, pal. The next employer is not hiring you if you steal from another company. I get the example you're trying to make, but
1: I know, I get that. I can agree. If the next employer don't hire you, then yes, they don't hire you because of your past employment. But when he does get employed by his next employer, the next employer to you, is it on your next employer to punish you for your past employment, because they have not already hired you, would have to be the pretense. They have hired you.
0: I totally get where you're coming from, Jack, and I think you're making an interesting point. I appreciate the call. This is my thing, right? With the example that Jack just tried to bring to the forefront, this is how I look at that. I go back to, first and foremost, guys, when it comes to these suspensions that are levied out by Roger Goodell and your favorite commissioner or whatever league there is precedent that gives them guidelines on how to levy out said suspension. So I'll go back to the language that was used by Roger Goodell in 2011 when they decided to uphold Terrell Pryor's 5-game suspension, which he had the chance to appeal, by the way. And like we're finding out, the NFL chose to uphold it. This is the quote from Roger Goodell back in 2011, rather, as to why he upheld Pryor's suspension for something he didn't do, like Jack said, for something he didn't do in the NFL. Quote, "I believe it is a fair conclusion that he intentionally took steps to ensure that he would be declared ineligible for further college play and would be able to enter the NFL via the supplemental draft." So, this situation, entering the supplemental draft for Brendan Sorsby, allows him to bypass the punishment that college football was going to levy out. That is the big difference here to me. And I think somebody wrote it in the chat earlier in the show. Remember, if you're listening to us on one of our over 200-plus affiliates out there nationwide, we appreciate you locking in here to Westwood One Sports Night. You can also stream the show and see my handsome mug, baby. You can stream it on YouTube. Just search Westwood One Sports Night. And you can stream it on X Nightly as well. It is at NELL_BTP. In this situation, where is Brendan Sorsby suffering any consequences, guys? He's not losing. So if you're Roger Goodell, it's the same situation with Terrell Pryor. He chose to enter the supplemental draft to bypass the potential consequences that were going to be levied down by the Big 12 in the NCAA. That's the other thing, Thrill, that had me in a tizzy last week. What's the commissioner of the Big 12's name, bro, man? Brett Yermark, if I'm not mistaken.
2: Yermark.
0: He's got to grow a pair, Thrill. First and foremost, this should have never made it to the NCAA level, brother. This was a Big 12 problem. That's it.
2: It could have been stopped, but you know what? Mm-hmm. I was talking about this to somebody today. It's like, this is why you only see stuff like this in the NCAA in terms of the dysfunction.
0: Yep.
2: In terms of the just clunking, because okay, in the NBA, the MLB, the NFL, you know what you get? Fines, suspension. It's cut.
0: It's
2: dry.
0: Over with.
2: But in college, there's no commissioner, no governing body, there's nobody to like just enforce this stuff, so it goes to courts, or this commissioner wants this, and then this group of schools wants this. It's clunky.
0: Is an insider trading illegal though in the court of law? I'm surprised the law isn't after his ass in terms of trying to put him in jail. Let's get to the calls. 310-840-4910. We'll go from the state of Texas to the state of Ohio, that knows all about college athletes being suspended at the pro level for what they did in college. Matt is in Ohio wanting to check in. Matt, Good evening, my friend. Welcome into Westwood One Sports Night. What you got, brother?
3: Hey, how's it going? First-time caller. First and foremost, on the suspension, I think between 7 and 10 games. Big Ohio State fan here. Mm-hmm. Terrell Pryor, not only, he went to the supplemental, got suspended for 5 games for doing what he's doing by selling memorabilia, but he also got Jim Tressel fired, and there are other multiple players who are involved. I think Texas Tech should fire the head coach, the athletic director. I think they should put the
0: hammer
3: on them as well.
0: For even trying to do it, right? Is that what you're getting at?
3: Yes, sir.
0: Yeah. I think it's a hell of a point, man. I appreciate the call, brother. Hopefully you check us out again soon, man. 310-840-4910 is the number. Here on the People Show, Westwood One Sports Night, where we're getting your thoughts on whether or not Roger Goodell in the National Football League should suspend Texas Tech quarterback Brennan Soresby. He's declaring for the supplemental draft, theoretically bypassing any sort of punishment that the NCAA could levy down on him. Should Roger Goodell fill in the blank, so to speak, and pick up the pieces? We'll go from Ohio to Miami. Josh is in Miami wanting to check in. Josh, what's going on, bro, man? Welcome in.
4: What's going on? Hope everybody's doing great tonight.
0: Yes, sir. You too.
4: I just want to touch on a couple of quick points. Roger Goodell isn't going to do anything because the genie's already out the bottle, bro. Everybody knows it. With DraftKings, Kelce, all the BS that's going on with betting and making money, the business is too big. It's not going to happen. This has been going on for 20, 30 years in college sports. And people just wasn't getting caught for it. Now it's all out in the open. There ain't much they can do about it. What do you think?
0: I think they have to. I don't think, and I appreciate the call, Josh. I don't think if Roger Goodell in this situation chooses not to levy out not just a punishment, but a stiff one at that, what type of message are you sending to college football, who is pretty important to the success and the future of the NFL? And then two, what type of message are you sending to the dudes in your sport, man? Calvin Ridley, here's all I will say, man. Calvin Ridley got suspended indefinitely for way, way less. I think Brennan Soresby is set to miss his entire rookie season. That's how I look at it. I think Roger Goodell, what's the old saying? Is going to rule with an iron fist. Like, that's how I look at this situation. I think he is going to go Kanye crazy. Oh, yeah? It's like one of them situations, man. Y'all, look, we family here on Westwood One Sports. Now, y'all been a kid before in the grocery store, and you acting up, or you see a kid in the grocery store acting up, and you know the parent look at that kid and say, wait till we get out this damn grocery store. That's how Roger Goodell has got to be looking at Brennan Soresby. Oh, yeah? You got past the NCAA, huh? You think you hot stuff, huh? The NCAA couldn't do nothing with you. Watch what I do to your ass. 310-840-4910 is the number. Marty is out in Texas wanting to chime in. Marty, what's going on, brother? Welcome in.
5: Yeah, thank you. I went to Tech, but I wanted to say with Roger Goodell, I don't, so if he suspends him for a year, whatever team draft him, you'll never play your first year anyway. Can they give him a suspension?
0: They can't. I'll answer your question and let you continue. If he's suspended, this isn't like being injured and redshirting. When you're suspended, you're permitted from being at the facility. You can't be in meetings. That's why, to me, whoever chooses, there's only a couple of teams that I feel like it makes sense for that reason. But no, he wouldn't be able to just treat it like a red shirt year because you'd be away from the facility.
5: Thank you.
0: Yep, no problem, Marty. Appreciate you chiming in, brother. 310-840-4910. This situation's fascinating. Am I being too critical by saying that he should be suspended for the entirety of his rookie year? And let me actually rephrase that. I'm not saying he should, quote unquote, be suspended. I just feel like that's the type of suspension Rodgers looking at here. Rodgers, first and foremost, you don't think Roger Goodell is licking his chops and really probably saying, thank you, Brennan Soresby, being stupid-ass Texas Tech. Finally, we get something to distract us from Mike Vrabel and Diana Russini. Holy cow! This is the type of scandal that the NFL thrives on, not infidelity. 310-840-4910 is the number. Trippy calling from out in B-more. Trippy, what's going on, man?
6: Hey, Len, come on, man, with that B-more, man. You got to say Baltimore, man. You know better than that.
0: Come on, man. Baltimore, what's going on, brother?
6: Hey, what's going on, good brother? Long time I ain't talked to you, man.
0: Yes, I always listen to you, though, man.
6: I
0: appreciate you checking in, man.
6: Yes, sir. But look, about that, I don't even know the kid's name. Swolesby, whatever his name is, right? I was just in a brown space on Twitter, man. And you be, like, the fans want him. What do you want him for?
0: They're crazy, Trippy. They're crazy, Trippy. Here's the thing, though, about Swolesby, Trippy.
6: Yeah.
0: They said he would have been, there were executives, Trippy, that said he would have rivaled Mendoza if he would have came out in 26 as a top quarterback. Now, it feels like that's out of nowhere, Trippy, but I'm going to take him at face value for it.
6: Well, I mean, they might be telling the truth, but the thing is, we're talking about why he's in the situation he's in now.
0: Exactly.
6: For betting. So, like, let's be real, Len. It's going to be between Deshaun and Shador, right? This kid, even if he gets suspended, he's not going to get no playing time unless the other people get hurt.
0: In the meantime,
6: when he's suspended, you don't think that man's still going to be betting on other sports? Or, you know what I mean?
0: That's like, my thing. Man. That's why, Trippy, and I appreciate the call, brother. That's why I think the suspension has got to be stiff for the reason that Trippy just mentioned. While he's suspended, all he's going to have is when two people that are scared want to fight each other but don't really want to do it, they say, we ain't got nothing but space and opportunity, brother. All he's got is space and opportunity to continue these same behaviors. I want you to line up on the phones with us. 310-840-4910 is the number here on Westwood One Sports Night. Brennan Sorsby going to wave the white flag. He is not going to attempt to play for Texas Tech this year. He is entering the 2026 supplemental draft. Question is this. Will Roger Goodell suspend him? If so, how long should the suspension be? Or do you even think he should be suspended? 310-840-4910. Your call's next here on Westwood One Sports Night. 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
9: 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But are they safe? And do they really work? Well, first, let's talk about actual magnesium. That's an essential mineral that is needed for more than 300 different processes in the body, according to one dietitian. And most people get enough of it simply from the foods they eat. Now, if you're not getting enough, there are a few different types of supplements you can try. But as always, you should talk to your doctor before starting any new medication or supplement, whether it's prescription or over the counter. Now, when it comes to the science, we looked into this, and I gotta say, there's not a lot of strong evidence that magnesium supplements will actually help you sleep. They might help you manage pain, they might help you lower your stress levels, or work to get your muscles to relax. And maybe it's those things then that help you get some better sleep. I'm Dr. Sanjay Gupta, helping you live a better life.

0: the latest and greatest in the world of sports here on Westwood One Sports Night with the youngest in Charles and O. Willingham. I'll get you up to 3 a.m. Eastern time. It is the People Show. Talking text line wide open for you. 310-840-4910. The big news of the night, Brennan Sorsby. The saga between him, Texas Tech, the Big 12, and the NCAA, we assume is now over after Texas Tech and Sorsby earlier today waving the white flag. Pete Thamel of ESPN reporting that Sorsby going to declare for the 2026 supplemental draft set to happen at the end of July. The question is this at 310-840-4910. Will Roger Goodell suspend Brennan Sorsby? 310-840-4910. If you believe he will, how long of a suspension do you see? And then everybody's entitled to their opinion. Should he be subject to a suspension from the National Football League because this happened in college? 310-840-4910. How did we get here, Linnell? Is probably what some of you were saying. The Big 12 decided to sue Texas Tech today, and I think that was the straw that broke the camel's back. Couldn't do it. This situation, the longer it went on, like I continue to say, threatened the integrity of college athletics. Because the way that it looks right now, or the way that it looked prior to Texas Tech in Sorsby waving the white flag, it looked like the inmates run the asylum. And I think despite Brennan Sorsby and Texas Tech waving the white flag, the same main issue still exists for college athletics. And it's this. There is not a governing body. There is not a set of rules that is concrete and in place that must be followed by every member of the NCAA. For NCAA schools to have the ability to, well, if we don't agree with your punishment, we're just going to go get a temporary injunction from a judge. The fact that that is an option totally strips the NCAA and their respective conferences from any ability to realistically hold, you know, wrongdoers accountable. And that's a problem. So it's a major win to me for college football. But like I said earlier, major win for college football for now. I think we're just at the tip of the iceberg with this. 310-840-4910 is the number. Let's go to Jim in Indiana wanting to check in. Jim, welcome into Westwood One Sports Night, brother.
1: First time caller.
0: Appreciate you chiming in, man.
1: I got a Sorsby deal for you. No Goodell suspension.
0: No Goodell suspension, says Jim. Okay.
1: All right. Pay him $180K after taxes for the $90K he gambled on. 1 year contract.
0: Yeah. So someone just tweeted at me with an excellent point. I want to run it by you, Jim. Someone said, why should this kid deal with the NFL suspension when Jim Harbaugh wasn't subject to any suspension at the NFL level after cheating at Michigan? It's a very good point. But as I'll continue to say, with any comparable situation that people try to bring up, the severity of the crime, the severity of the rule that was broken to me puts it in uncharted territories. And I don't think it's fair to try and compare what Coach Harbaugh did or compare Terrell Pryor or Jim Tressel or whatever, or Urban Meyer when he came to the NFL. I don't think it's fair because this crime that he committed, and I don't want to call it a crime, but this wrongdoing is way more severe than the others.
1: Sounds like today they need to go after Tech and the guy that passed the law.
0: 100%.
1: Upheld the judgment.
0: And I think that's the next step for the NCAA. I appreciate the call, by the way. I think that's the next step for the NCAA. If you're the Big 12, do you still go through trying to sue Texas Tech? We saw earlier tonight, and I still haven't found confirmation of this, so maybe I should stop saying it. Michigan allegedly canceled a volleyball match with Texas Tech over this. Like, people, the fact that they were willing to go through with this, and the example I used earlier, for them to be willing to stick their neck out, this is the equivalent of, like, murder for hire to me, right? This is, and every time I say it, Thrill shakes his head and goes, damn it, Linnell. But bear with me for a second when I say it, man. This move, the decision that Texas Tech and Sorsby was making to fight this, if it continued to play out and he would have ultimately been granted ability to play, to me it's a death penalty. It's a death sentence to the integrity and seriousness of the NCAA. Honestly. So for Sorsby and company to just wave the white flag, like, on second thought, bro, I'm just going to go to the NFL. As Will the Thrill Dalton said, the toothpaste is already out of the tube. You can't pay somebody for a murder for hire case, get their mind on ending somebody, and then all of a sudden say, you know what, I actually like them. They're actually okay with me. 310-840-4910 is the number here. Marty is in Ohio wanting to check in. Marty Marr, what's going on, man?
2: I just want to call in and say I don't believe that the NFL should be able to suspend him. He's not a member of the NFL.
0: I am stunned that a lot of you have called in and said that. I honestly, and I give you an option. This is the people show. Y'all give me your opinions. I am stunned that you feel that way. Why should he not be punished at all for what he did? Where is the punishment? Where are the consequences here?
2: You know, I get what you're saying, but I mean, he's not in the NFL, though. You know, he's not in the NFL. NCAA needs to deal with him, but their hands are tied.
0: My thing is, they don't have the ability to deal with him, man. That's my thing.
2: But, I mean, right's right and wrong's wrong. You know, he didn't do wrong, but he's not in the NFL.
0: He's not in the NFL. And look, and I appreciate the call, Marty. Anybody that comes with that logic, I'll be frank. I hear where you're coming from. It's very simple. It's putting it in layman's terms, but I get it. Why should he be punished for something he did at the collegiate level? Because the decision to go to the NFL is strictly made off of his desire to bypass any sort of consequences for what he did. That's the bottom line of it. That's it. So that's the reason why he should be punished, despite not being in the NFL. The other thing is this. The NFL has clearly shown through their punishments, Calvin Ridley, and others that have indulged in sports gambling, homie, don't play that. You pick up what I'm putting down? They're not rocking. And they can't, guys. That's what I don't think you all understand. They can't afford to let this be water under the bridge. Because when you look at the relationships currently between pro sports leagues, power conferences, college athletics, and these sports gambling companies, you have to maintain the integrity or else people aren't going to gamble anymore. That's the reality. You have to maintain the integrity of the sport in order to keep this ecosystem functioning at, I'll admit, the ridiculously high level that it's functioning at. 310-840-4910 is the number. Jackson is in Michigan wanting to chime in. Jackson, what's going on, brother? Welcome into Westwood One Sports tonight.
3: Hey, how are you doing tonight?
0: Doing good, man. Appreciate you chiming in, buddy.
3: Absolutely, yeah. First time caller. I was going to say someone stole my thunder on the Jim Harbaugh point. I'm a big Michigan fan, and I actually was kind of surprised he wasn't in any trouble by the NFL. Because he did kind of coach us to dodge punishment and, in my opinion, left Michigan in bad shape for a couple of years. So, that surprised me. But I would say he deserves, honestly, I would say he deserves a year and a half suspension because I think if a team drafts him, he might sit for a year because, you know, for development, kind of like Mahomes did, a lot of other quarterbacks do. So he could use that as an excuse.
0: This is the thing I try to keep helping y'all out with. Not to cut you off, brother. The way that a suspension works, you can't be in the building. So he's not going to just get your traditional redshirt year. It won't be that at all.
3: Right. That's a good point. Yeah. So if that's the case, then, yeah, maybe a year would suffice. To your point about the NCAA and them really not being able to enforce any rules, I feel like I feel like it's the NCAA's fault because they didn't accept where college football was going for a long time. The fact that there was this much money into the sport and they still tried to keep it an amateur sport when it really wasn't, to me, that's kind of where they fell apart. And I feel like they kind of have to accept that. I've always felt like college football is kind of like the U-22 NFL, if that makes sense. And if they could just do that and get a governing – yeah, well, maybe it's U-24 this day and age. U-25 with Hendon Hooker and guys like that playing at 25.
0: Right.
3: But I feel like if they can just accept that, become a professional sports league, have, you know, players union bargaining, or collective bargaining, I think then they can fix a lot of these problems and enforce the rules. But until they stop being so stubborn, I think maybe even the next step could be the power conferences leaving and forming their own league outside the NCAA.
0: That's what I think the NCAA is waiting on. I think those power – I think the SEC and the Big Ten in particular, in Notre Dame, and I'm missing – I feel like I'm missing another one of these independents, but, like, they're waiting for this situation or for situations, period, to get so bad in college athletics that they go, you know what, let's just make our own conference. Let's just branch off and not deal with the peasants, so to speak, and form our own power conference. And I appreciate the call, brother. That, to me, is where I think it's going to sound – if you're a college football fan, close your ears. I think that's where we're headed. We are eventually going to get to two super conferences unless – and I have no confidence to believe that this is coming anytime soon – unless the NCAA and the players can collectively bargain. Salary cap to – theoretically, levy and even out, excuse me, to even out the NIL playing field. I think you need an age restriction to stop some of these ridiculous situations we're seeing with eighth year seniors and whatnot. And I also think we need a commissioner, bottom line, to set and help enforce the rules of this collective bargaining agreement. But this is why it'll never happen, guys. You know what's crazy? How can we sit up here, and we're not in Congress, we don't work in the NCAA offices, and we can come up with solutions all day long, can't we, about what the NCAA should do? But guess what? They don't want to do it. And you know where it all stems from? Greed, ladies and gentlemen. They don't want the players to get all of the money that they're entitled to. That's why they'll never collectively bargain. Because the rev share, they're not willing to comply with. They know how much money the players have been leaving on the table for years. 310-840-4910 is the number. Will Brennan Sorsby be suspended by Roger Goodell in the NFL? Should he be suspended by Roger Goodell in the NFL? If so, how many games do you think he should be suspended for? 310-840-4910 is the number. As we roll throughout this midnight hour on the East Coast, we'll have some fun with this. We know that the young brother is eligible. Where is he going to take his next snap at? We'll chew on that as we roll throughout this midnight hour on the East Coast as well here on Westwood One Sports Night.
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0: Yeah, hi. I'm here to pick up my suit.
1: Ah, yes. Here you go.
0: There must be a mistake. This is too small.
1: It shrunk a whole lot. 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Now you have a suit you can give to a child.
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6: If you're caring for an aging parent, you may feel quite often that you're alone in what you're doing. But you're not, not by a long shot. According to a new report by the Pew Research Center, 10% of U.S. adults are caring for a parent over age 65. Millions more are caring for a spouse or partner 65 or older. Beyond the sheer numbers, this report, perhaps unsurprisingly, found a major difference in caregiver well-being between men and women. One psychologist we spoke to suggested thinking 5 years in the future and imagining where you are right now. Will you be glad you took something on, or regretful that you didn't? You also need to cut yourself some slack, he said, especially women. Don't try to shoulder all of the burden by yourself. You might need to ask for help before you burn out. You'll be so glad you did. I'm Dr. Sanjay Gupta, helping you live a better life.
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0: to apply for the 2026 NFL supplemental draft. Question is this: will Roger Goodell and the NFL suspend him once he is on a NFL team? Should they suspend him once he's on the NFL team? 310-840-4910 is the number on that. We've had a lot of interesting calls on this. I am surprised that more people, so many people, don't believe he should be suspended. I think that is totally ludicrous. I respect everyone's opinion, obviously, right? But how in the hell, and I love y'all, y'all my people, how could you look at this situation and say, eh, water under the bridge? He compromised the integrity of college football, guys. And you think he should receive no punishment? You think him having to forego his final year, you think that's a stiff enough punishment? I've let you all get your opinion off on it. Roger Goodell showed you with Calvin Ridley. And I want to go back to the details of that Calvin Ridley situation. Calvin Ridley only bet, what was it? $1,500 total, dude. He only bet $1,500 and got suspended indefinitely. Brendan Sorsby was dropping a bag. You know how many Chanel bags and baby Birkins and Maseratis he could have bought? I don't know how many Maseratis he could have bought. But you pick up what I'm putting down here. Brother was spending some change. And as a result, I think Roger Goodell and company are going to make an example. I think he misses the entirety of his rookie campaign. What we're going to get into in about 15 minutes, where, oh, where is Brendan Sorsby going to play during the 2026 season? I want your calls on should he be suspended, though. Will he be suspended? 310-840-4910. Myron in Dallas has been waiting for a minute. What's going on, Myron? Appreciate you checking in, brother. We got Myron? No, Myron. Myron? Myron, we'll give you one more chance. No, Myron. Let's go to, we tried Dallas. Let's go to a team with a football team that's much more competent. Justin is in D.C. wanting to check in. Hail, Justin. What's going on, brother?
1: Hey, man, how are you doing tonight?
0: Doing good, man. Doing good.
1: So do you think the judge thing in Texas was trying to blockade Goodell from putting an NFL punishment? Like, I do think he should be suspended. I do think that having the judge come out of retirement was trying to maybe to blockade Goodell from doing any punishment at the next level because they couldn't punish him in college.
0: So the judge in Lubbock recommended a 2-game suspension, and then he would have been eligible to play the remainder of the college football season. In that scenario, no, I don't believe Sorsby would have been subject to punishment coming out of the 2027 draft.
1: But do you think it was more of a, because they didn't punish Harbaugh? I'm just trying to think, like what
0: as far as why they didn't punish Harbaugh, look, I can't tell you why they didn't punish Harbaugh, brother. I really have no genuine, real explanation for that. It's kind of just NFL doing what the NFL wants to do. But for this situation, like, if the injunction would have stood and he would have been suspended for the first 2 games, I don't believe he would have been subject to more punishment at the NFL level. I appreciate the call, brother. 310-840-4910. Let's go to Dave in Chicago wanting to check in. Dave, what's going on, man? Welcome into Westwood One Sports Night.
2: Hey, man, I appreciate it. Listen, it's not that I think he shouldn't be punished, because morally, as a former gambling addict, I think he should be. Do I think Goodell will? No, and I don't think so, because Goodell is deferential to the courts. You look at all these domestic violence situations happening in the NFL, right? All these outcomes that come from these cases, and Goodell, whether we like it or not, tends to defer to what the court says with respect to how he doles out punishment in the NFL. So when you look at it from that lens, at least in my opinion,
0: I think that's a hell of a point. Punished. I think that's a hell of a point, because he has deferred. Yeah.
2: To your very same point about Ridley, and to, I think another caller said the same thing earlier, Ridley was in the NFL. He broke NFL policies and guidelines. What Sorsby did, like other people have said, aren't rules that the NFL has. And so I think when you look at
0: they are though, because you can't. The thing that I think Goodell is looking at is if you would do it in college,
2: in the NFL, then
0: if you were going to do it in college, why wouldn't you do it in the NFL? Is my sort of thing.
2: Oh, and you know what? I think he probably would. But was he a player subject to the rules of the NFL when he did those things? He wasn't.
0: I'll give you
2: so
0: that.
2: I think looking at those things combined, mm-hmm. when you look at how deferential Goodell tends to be when the court says this is what's up, and when you look at the jurisdiction of what the NFL can do, should he be punished? In my opinion, yes. Will he by Goodell? I don't think he will. I think his punishment will come in the fact that he's going to sit for longer than he probably will be, or rather probably wants to. And where will he end up playing next step? Honestly, I think it's going to be in the UFL or probably even one of the other leagues, like the USFL.
0: Wow, so you think, and I appreciate the call. So the last caller suggested he doesn't think the NFL will take a player like Brendan Sorsby. Coming up in exactly 10 minutes, I'll tell you why the NFL will take Brendan Sorsby, and I'll tell you who in the NFL is going to take Brendan Sorsby. Jim is in Boston wanting to check in. Jim, what's going on, man?
3: Hey, Leno, how's it going?
0: Going swell, brother. Appreciate you chiming in.
3: I agree with you. They have to do something here. I mean, you look at Terry Rozier, Pete Rose, Ridley. I mean, it's gambling. You cannot gamble on the sport.
0: And look, it feels like it's every year. It feels like it's every year we're getting a new scandal too, brother. Like,
3: yeah, I mean, and you can't blame DraftKings or these companies that are putting it out there. If you're playing a professional sport or even college, you can't bet on the game. Doesn't matter anything. You're an athlete. Concentrate on being an athlete, plain and simple. I'm a gambler, and I'm not a professional athlete, but I was an athlete. You're right. Integrity is being blown here, and if anybody in the NFL takes him on their team, I think they're ridiculous. I mean, I'm hardcore with it. I really think
0: look,
3: that the kids
0: I think be I think you coming from a good. I think you coming from a good place, and I think it all comes back to what you said there at the tail end. And I appreciate the call. This, to me, more than anything, is about the integrity of the sport. And it's why I feel like Roger Goodell is going to make an example out of Brendan Sorsby. Just how, I mean, think about Calvin Ridley. I think those two scandals and the parallels from the punishment, from a punishment standpoint, like, and how much each of the two spent. If I ain't mistaken, Calvin Ridley only spent $1,500. And got the clinks put on him. I ain't heard from my man in a minute. Corey is in Baltimore wanting to check in. Corey, what's going on, man?
4: Man, good morning. Where the hell you been at, bro?
0: Man, I've been here. Where you been at? I did take a little vacation. I did.
4: Yeah, I kind of figured you did, man. But look, check this out, man. I can't believe you're trying to compare the NFL to the NCAA. All right, man. Calvin really was already in the NFL, like the past caller just said, man. What's going on right now for us, that's NCAA. Roger Goodell, man, he don't have nothing to do but to accept what that young man did and keep an eye on him.
0: So just what's like, the difference, Corey? What's the difference between this and the Terrell Pryor situation? Because Goodell suspended Terrell Pryor because he thought, you know what, I can enter the supplemental draft and not face the punishment of the NCAA. This is the same thing.
4: Yeah, well, guess what? He dipped his hand into that, and then what wound up happening? Did he get drafted?
0: Terrell Pryor got drafted in the supplemental draft. They suspended him 5 games. He appealed the suspension, and then it got upheld. So he did end up missing 5 games for something that's way less egregious, too.
4: Man, I put it to you like this, man. Just like the drug testing, marijuana was illegal. Now it's legal. All this crap won't wind up being legal anyway, man. They just might as well.
0: Oh, I don't. Hey, Corey, I strongly. Corey, there will never, and I'm telling, mark my words, there will never be a instance in which players that are in the NBA, NFL, Major League Baseball, et cetera, I'll never see a scenario in which the leagues will allow them to bet on games in that sport, man. I got to let you run, Corey, because we're up against it. I appreciate you always, though, brother, man.
4: Yes, sir.
0: No, I hear you. Look, I think Corey took it over the top, but I get where he's coming from. Corey is alluding to a potential leniency in the future when it comes to this type of stuff. I don't see that happening that way. The biggest problem, though, at the NCAA level is they need to collectively bargain with the players. They need to make a CBA. They need to have a salary cap to even out the NIL playing field. They need a commissioner. But they don't want the players to get the proper piece of the pie that they're actually owed. 310-840-4910. We'll continue to take your calls. Plus, I'll tell you the number one team and the best destination for Brendan Sorsby next.
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18: For the ninth year in a row, Finland has been named the happiest country in the world. That's according to the World Happiness Report put out every year by the Wellbeing Research Center at the University of Oxford in the UK. Two other Nordic nations, Iceland and Denmark, came in at numbers 2 and 3. Now, having spent quite a bit of time in these countries over my 2.5 decades as a journalist, I can tell you that this is not at all that surprising. There's an entirely different way of thinking in these countries. We before me, you might say. In other words, the mentality is less adversarial and much more, we're all in this together. One other interesting thing that came up was that no matter where someone lived, the more time they spent on social media, the less happy they were. Want to smile? It's simple. Put your phone away for a bit. I'm Dr. Sanjay Gupta, helping you live a better life.
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Chicago, Michigan, California, all across the East and West Coast. As we chew on the biggest story of the night, man, Brennan Sorsby in Texas Tech waving the white flag. He is

0: basketball because we got an NBA guest joining us. Paulon Murray of The Athletic can help us put a bow on the 2026 NBA season. We'll congratulate the New York Knicks. Plus, we'll look ahead at a storyline that I expect to dominate the next week or so. The future of one Giannis Antetokounmpo. We'll get to that in exactly 1 hour, 2 a.m. Eastern time, when Law Murray of The Athletic does us a favor and stops by the program. Right now, though, talking about the biggest story in the world of sports right now, man. Brennan Sorsby, the saga between him, Texas Tech, the Big 12, and the NCAA, it seems like is finally coming to an end. Brennan Sorsby, according to Pete Thamel of ESPN, is going to declare for the 2026 supplemental NFL draft that's set to happen in late July, foregoing his final year of eligibility, giving up the NIL money that Texas Tech was getting ready to throw at him. And the question I have is, will Roger Goodell suspend him? If so, for how long? I see a full season suspension coming for one Brennan Sorsby based off of the precedent that we have set when it comes to, one, whether or not Goodell is willing to punish athletes that committed, you know, crimes or wrongdoings in college, and then what he did to Calvin Ridley when he got caught ultimately betting. I do think this is fascinating. If Sorsby's entering the supplemental draft, what does that mean? I think that means he's got an assurance from at least one team out there that, hey, despite all of this, we'll take you. Oliver, do we have the Todd Monken sound available? I want to let you all hear. There's really only been one coach to date to speak on this in terms of NFL coaches. There's only been one coach to really address this situation. Ironically enough, it's a head coach of, you know, what some would call a quarterback-needy team, the Cleveland Browns, who are suffering through Deshaun Watson versus Shedeur Sanders here this offseason as a quarterback battle. Todd Monken was asked a couple of weeks ago, would Cleveland potentially be interested in Brennan Sorsby if he declared for the supplemental draft? Take a listen.
1: That's not even come across my desk. I don't think we're in a position to want to go down that road. That's my opinion. That's not Andrew's. And that I like the quarterbacks that we have. I think that's a slippery slope when you go down that, irrespective of talent, right? Terms of the situation he's put himself in. Like we all know what that is. He put himself in that situation. And we've seen in other sports with players that have been banned for life from playing in professional sports.
0: I easy think that's there, Tom.
1: Slope to go down that road.
0: Todd Monken said, hey, he know what he did. I ain't got no... Todd Monken's so old school, man. I feel like he is going to be gold at the damn podium throughout the course of the regular season. He just is, he's one of those dudes that's just so brutally honest. Did you hear what he said? How he described the OTAs? He said, I mean, we look like horse crap offensively. It's embarrassing that our guys are throwing interceptions in 7-on-7. That's the type of cat Todd Monken is. He is going to tell it how it T.I. is. I love that about him. But I think he actually makes a pretty interesting point when it comes to, you know, whether or not it's worth the risk to get in on a guy like Brennan Sorsby. He described it as a slippery slope, and I totally agree, because you're now assuming a level of trust. You're now assuming that this young man has learned his lesson in the situation. You are. I'm now starting to wonder, guys, is there a team that's going to take him? You don't enter and declare and give up the fight with the NCAA if you don't have an assurance from an NFL team that they're going to select you. That's the bottom line of this, right? Unless he's just being totally misguided. 310-840-4910. To me, guys, this is very clear and obvious to me. To me, there is clearly one team that makes the most sense for one Brennan Sorsby. There is one team that makes the most sense for Brennan Sorsby. And to me, that team is the New York Jets. They are clearly, without a shadow of a doubt, the best destination for Brendan Sorsby, and here is why. We're going to maneuver under the assumption that he is able to play at some point this season. Let's say it's a 4-game suspension, a 5-game suspension. As far as the Jets go, I go back to their offseason and what they've been able to accomplish. I don't know how many teams in the NFL this offseason did a better job of making their team young QB friendly, right? When you have a baby, when you have a dog, you got to like baby-proof and puppy-proof the house. You got puppy pads on the floor. You got the cute gate that they grow and jump over. That's always a milestone for you pet lovers out there, right? When your dog gets big enough to hop over the gate, so cute. Now he's got free reign to piss everywhere. It's horrible. When I look at what the Jets did this offseason in terms of being quarterback friendly, you look at the skill group, Breece Hall, Braylon Allen, Isaiah Davis, Mason Taylor, Kenyon Sadiq. Didn't they end up, hold on, it's Wilson, it's Adne Mitchell, it's Mason Taylor, it's Kenyon Sadiq. They've got real weapons. Omar Cooper. I knew I was forgetting somebody in the bunch. They even drafted Omar Cooper. So the offensive line is in good shape. Their skill group, to me, is now a skill group that I think a young quarterback will be able to thrive with, man. So if you're the Jets, look at it like this. I believe more than every other national media member. I believe in the Jets more than any other national media member. I think there's a legitimate shot. Everyone keeps talking about the Giants going worst to first, right? They have the best shot to go worst. What about the Jets? They have adults in the room now. Minkah Fitzpatrick, Demario Davis. I love D'Angelo Pons and his fit in this defense. Geno Smith at quarterback. When's the last time the Jets had an adult in the room at the quarterback position? See, y'all got on me earlier this offseason. You remember this, Oliver, when I was simping for Geno Smith. It wasn't me simping for Geno. To me, the set of circumstances that he dealt with in Vegas with the Raiders, no offensive line, no run game, no weapons. All of you that follow Finesse two times, unfortunately, on TikTok. Syria, no Merc. Noodles, no packet. That's what Geno Smith had to deal with when he was in Vegas with the Jets a season ago. No quarterback, I don't care how good you are, no quarterback would have been able to survive under that set of circumstances. You can bet your ass. But now that he's in New York with the Jets, I think it's fascinating. Now, here's the thing. If things go off the rails, let's just say the Jets start 1-8, but they're competitive, right? Would any Jets fans' feathers be ruffled if they benched him for Brendan Sorsby and said, here, young pup, let's see what you got. Let's give you the runway to evaluate you here down the stretch before we got to make a decision with our multiple 2027 draft picks. Let's give this kid the runway. I think more than any other destination, there's not going to be the uproar if they pull him. We're going to bring you a fresh installment of No Super Six Pack, my top six destinations for Brendan Sorsby, coming up here in a little under 6 minutes. But I want to open up the phones back up to you guys. Give the floor over to you. 310-840-4910. 1. Will Roger Goodell suspend Brendan Sorsby? Should Roger Goodell suspend Brendan Sorsby? And then the other part that you can now chime in on is this. Where do you want to see Brendan Sorsby play? What's the best destination for the troubled Texas Tech signal caller? Let's go to Aaron is in Houston wanting to check in. What's going on, Aaron?
2: Hey, what's up, man? How you doing, brother? This evening?
0: Doing well, man. I appreciate you checking in.
2: Man, let me just start off by saying I've only been listening to you for a few months. Man, you have such good energy, and your shows are always great, so thank you for what you do.
0: I appreciate you, man, for sure.
2: So check it out. So you look at what's happened in the past with guys like Reggie Bush and all the Ohio State dudes that were getting the tattoos and everything. They did wrong in college. After the fact, the NCAA come and punish them. But the NFL didn't do anything, right? The NFL didn't suspend Reggie Bush or anybody like that, right? Because there's no precedent for that. Right. Now, the other thing is when you look at like the lifetime ban for Pete Rose, I think this day and age, I think people think that was too harsh, and I don't think people really agree with that punishment. What's your thought on that?
0: I actually agree with you, because now in hindsight, it's like, well, Pete Rose, did he kill anybody? I think because of the relationship that pro sports now has with sports gambling, something like that was, you know, unacceptable, you know, from a society standpoint back then is now more accepted. You know what I'm saying? Just based off of the relationship.
2: I think the appropriate punishment is from the teams to not allow themselves to take a player like that. But if you take someone who's – if you take a team that is going to do it –
0: come on, brother.
2: It's got to be the Browns, man, because the Browns – look at what they did with Deshaun, man. And I'm in Houston, right? We used to love that man. But then my man did wrong. And they paid him a fully guaranteed biggest contract ever because they're clowns.
0: Here's the other piece of this, and I appreciate the call. The other piece is this, in terms of what the last caller just said, right? When it comes to Brennan Sorsby, I just keep going back to the fact that the NFL's got to send a message here. They've got to show that the behavior will not be tolerated. They've got to show that. As far as, because the last caller speaks to what you all have been saying all night here. There have been a good amount of you that have called in and said, I don't think he deserves to be punished. He didn't do it at the NFL level. It's my job to come up with rebuttals, right, and keep the conversation moving forward. I really don't have a rebuttal for that. What am I? He didn't do it at the NFL level, guys. I agree with you. But what Roger Goodell has showed is that doesn't matter. Huh, bad boys, what you want, what you gonna do? Ain't it them that don't go for you? They're coming to get you. It doesn't matter if you committed your crime in one jurisdiction. They're coming to get your ass. That was the intro of Cops, by the way. I'm a sicko. I love watching Cops. People tell me that as a black man, I probably should not enjoy watching Cops because most of it is my people getting depressed. It's awful. I'm going to be real. I'm going to say what your favorite sports radio host is afraid to say, damn it. Thrill, you know, I cuts up on here, man. We have a good time here on Westwood One Sports.
3: That's it. We're having a good time. We bring the energy around here.
0: Road has been waiting for over an hour. We got to get to our guy, Road. Road, what's going on, brother? Sorry to keep you waiting, man.
4: Hey, how's it going?
0: Going well, do you remember?
4: Okay, do you remember an NBA guy, Sonny Hawkins?
0: Run the name by me again.
4: Sonny Hawkins. Connie the Hawk. Connie,
0: okay, I got you. I'm not familiar.
4: Sonny Hawkins. Called in here the Hawk. He was the doctor before Julius was the doctor. He was involved in a point shaving scheme here when he was at Iowa in the early 60s. He wasn't even on the varsity team. He was on the JV team. Look it up. The NBA banned him for about 9 years.
0: I think I do know the situation that you're referring to. So sometimes when I go on these rabbit holes after the show ends at 2:54 a.m. Eastern time, it's hard to fall asleep. So I think I did look up the worst scandals in pro sports history. And I believe I know who you're talking about in the NBA. I appreciate the call. This is my other piece of this. I appreciate the call. This is the other piece. Like, and I said this earlier in the show, I don't believe this is the last gambling scandal we're going to see in the world of college football or the world of the NFL or the NBA pro sports, regardless. I think this is just the tip of the iceberg. And the thing that I keep going back to and why I think this is way, way far from being over, I just think it's too difficult to police, man. Myron is in Dallas. We'll try Myron again. Myron, what's going on, man? You ready for us?
5: Hey, youngest in charge, how you doing?
0: What's going on, brother?
5: Good morning, actually.
0: I'm good, brother.
5: All right.
0: Good.
5: Hey, I have a totally different viewpoint.
0: Yeah, let me hear it.
5: Yeah, I think that Roger, Big Roger, as you called him, should ban him, period, because
0: wow. If
5: he allows him to play in the NFL, it's going to hurt the integrity of the NFL.
0: If he allows him to do it free of punishment, Myron, is my thing. If he allows him to do it free of punishment, it hurts the integrity.
5: Yeah, I get that. But here, mm-hmm. look at it this way. He supposedly has a gambling addiction, right?
0: Supposedly, yeah.
5: Okay. Now let's look at that as like alcohol, right?
0: Right.
5: A person that has an alcohol problem, right, and goes to rehab, you don't let him get out and his first job is at a bar. Right?
0: I don't mean to laugh. I don't mean to laugh. But what an example, Myron. I hear you, brother. You're putting him right back in the familiar territory to where he jacked up the first time.
5: That's correct. And giving him all the opportunity as far as revenue resource, right?
0: Money, yeah, by way of the contract, yep.
5: Right? And then expect for him not to do that?
0: Yeah.
5: That's crazy. That's ludicrous.
0: No, it is. Okay. Myron, you always bring it strong, brother. I agree with you.
5: Right. So, you know, I'm kind of old school like Mulkin. He shouldn't be playing at all because look at it from the owner standpoint, right? Mm-hmm. He brings them into an organization. How is that really going to affect the locker room, especially if he throws an interception or fumbles a ball or whatever mishap?
0: People are going to be looking at him like, bro, you point shaving or what? I agree. Myron, I got to let you run because we're up against the clock. But I appreciate the call. Definitely helped move our convo forward here. That is fascinating, right? Like, I don't know how it'll be perceived in the locker room. I look at it. I don't think the players care. Just like how the players in that Patriots locker room are probably cracking off jokes to Mike Vrabel and he's being praised for the Diana Rossini scandal. I don't know how this would be perceived potentially in an NFL locker room. I don't. But I do know this. As a lot of you have said here tonight, the integrity of this sport, of the NFL, is on the line here. I'm wondering, we don't know whether we're assuming he has an assurance from an NFL team that they're going to take him. What if a team doesn't take him? I'll tell you exactly why, though, he is for sure going to ultimately, you know, get drafted in this supplemental draft, despite the potential issues that we can run into. I will tell you exactly why he will get drafted in the supplemental draft next here on Westwood One Sports Night. International soccer is taking over the U.S., and only DraftKings has you fully covered. 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

0: Yes, indeed. Let the good times roll here on Westwood One Sports Night. Youngest in charge, checking in. About an hour and a half left to go on the program as we get you up to 3 a.m. Eastern time. In exactly 36 minutes, Law Murray of The Athletic going to join us, 2 a.m. Eastern time, to look ahead to the NBA offseason and put a bow on the NBA Finals. We'll do that in exactly 36 minutes. Right now, continuing to get your calls on the latest with Brendan Sorsby. Will he be suspended by Roger Goodell in the National Football League? And then who do you see taking a chance on Brendan Sorsby? GG is in Baltimore wanting to chime in. GG, what's going on? Welcome into Westwood One Sports.
1: Thank you so much. Hi, Linnell. I'm calling from Ravens Nation in Baltimore.
0: There we go. Flock Nation, stand up, even though I am a diehard Commander fan, Ms. GG. I thought I'd let you know.
1: Okay. Yeah, that's okay. We're right on the line there. We just run the beltway back and forth.
0: For sure. What do you think, though? What have you made of this situation here tonight?
1: Here's what I think. I think that we're talking apples and oranges. It's like you're in college football in the NCAA, or you're in the NFL. They're apples and oranges. So how can you possibly hold Roger Goodell responsible? This kid hadn't even been drafted yet. If, in fact, he is, then maybe some decisions and punishment will happen. But
0: yeah,
1: how many NFL players have been had major issues, like bigger issues than gambling?
0: See, this is where I think I disagree with a lot of the general public. So the domestic violence piece I'll give you, I'm never going to minimize the severity of a domestic violence case. The difference in those individual personal conduct violations is this. None of them threaten the integrity of the sport. None of them. So at that point, the bottom line becomes the most important thing. It's about dollars and cents at the end of the day. The NFL cannot afford for the general public to question the integrity of their sport. People will stop watching. More importantly, people will stop gambling.
1: Okay, let me just ask you, do you actually think that someone who's in rehab, first off, he's, you know, how many teams are going to want
0: Miss Gigi, can I say this? I think he only went to rehab because he thought that would allow him to play. His ass ain't got no gambling addiction. He just stuck on stupid. He's dumb.
1: Okay, but let's get back. Do you really think that gambling's more of a problem than domestic violence?
0: That's not at all what I said. That's not at all what I said. I clearly said I would never minimize the severity of domestic violence. But relative to the overall NFL product, what is more detrimental to the integrity of the sport? A domestic violence case or a massive gambling scandal?
1: So that's what you're saying. In your opinion, you think that gambling is worse than it's not.
0: No. I don't want you to misconstrue my words, because the way you're painting it, you're making it almost seem like I think that domestic violence is some small feat. That's not at all what I'm saying. I'm saying from the NFL's vantage point, which personal conduct violation is more detrimental to the integrity of the sport? A domestic violence case or a massive gambling scandal? You see what I'm saying with that?
1: I do, but that's okay. Your opinion. And there's many other issues that go on in the NFL.
0: I totally agree.
1: There's coaches out there. Hey, there's coaches out there that are going to take on Belichick did it. How many coaches have taken on problem cases because, you know, hey, they're what does an NFL coach want to do? They want to win, right? And there's different ones. Yep. Some of them have integrity. Some of them don't care.
0: And look, Ms. Gigi, for the reason what you just said, the NFL is about winning, about wins and losses, right? That's the number one reason Brendan Sorsby is going to get drafted in the supplemental draft. The quarterback position.
1: Okay, so you do.
0: Is
1: you do
0: so
1: agree.
0: Difficult.
1: You think he's going to get drafted, right?
0: Oh,
1: 100%.
0: He's 100% going to get drafted because of the scarcity of quarterbacks we have in this league. I appreciate the call.
1: There you go.
0: Because of the scarcity of the quarterbacks and because it is a bottom line win-and-loss league, he's going to get drafted. A team is going to take that chance. Here's the other piece of this. Will, I keep calling on you for this because I'm like, brother, I read it today for the first time. I had heard fourth-round grade. Apparently, there were teams that had a first-round grade. Tom Pelissero of NFL Network reported that he would have rivaled Indiana quarterback Heisman Trophy winner Fernando Mendoza as the top quarterback if he would have came out in 26. So you bet your ass somebody's going to take him.
2: Oh, 100%. I mean, back when we thought he was going to play this year,
0: right.
2: there were people that thought he was going to be a top three quarterback in the country. Yeah. Like that. That's the type of grade he was getting.
0: And Texas Tech had legitimate CFP aspirations.
2: Yeah, that's why they're the ultimate loser in all this, because they had to go through all the reputation bashing that they're getting.
0: For sure.
2: Now they don't have Brendan Sorsby anymore, so that's a double problem.
0: Yeah. What you gonna do, Texas Tech? 310-840-4910. Benny is out in Dallas wanting to check in. Benny, what's going on, brother? Welcome into Westwood One Sports tonight.
3: Hey, how you doing, Linnell? I heard you speak on this gambling problem with Sorsby and the fact that it threatens the integrity of the game. But I want to put a question to you. Don't you think that Deflategate, the Bounty Gate, and the signal stealing and all that, didn't you think that those cases threaten the integrity of the game?
0: I would say Bounty Gate, no. Because I think that's probably still happening today in the NFL. I think that impacts the safety, not the integrity. Deflategate is interesting because that's blatant cheating, right? Yeah. And in those situations, even with it being found that Tom destroyed evidence, what did Brady get? 6 games for Deflategate? 6? I think he got 6 games. I think that's a hell of a point to bring up, because I do think that's probably, Benny, the best comparison that's been made in terms of this, because outside of the Calvin Ridley thing. But my whole thing and why I think it's going to be way more severe than Deflategate, Benny, we have precedent for how Roger Goodell feels about gambling with the Calvin Ridley case. He put it on Calvin Ridley's ass.
3: Yeah, he did. Yeah, and that's true. But this kid has not played a down in the NFL. And like I said, you know, if Roger Goodell's going to punish the NFL and the NCAA, I mean, you know, I guess his powers are going to be, that like of a traveling judge or something, huh? I mean, you think
0: right,
3: about
0: it, traveling judge. Yeah, you're right. Yeah, no, I hear you. My whole thing I don't know how long you've been listening, Benny. I go back to the Terrell Pryor situation. Terrell Pryor in 2011 signed autographs in exchange for tattoos. And he applied for the supplemental draft to bypass the punishment of the NCAA. And Roger Goodell suspended him for 5 games. Terrell Pryor appealed it, and the appeal was rejected. I think that's similar to this. Because it's going off of, well, how does Goodell handle personal conduct violations that happen at the collegiate level? He showed you back in 2011. I appreciate the call, Benny. I got to let you run. 310-840-4910 is the number. Jets fans out there, don't think I forgot about you, baby. I believe that the Jets are the team for this. I do. Y'all want to get wild and wonderful here? Let's do it. On this program, Westwood One Sports Night, you get, every now and then, the most highly anticipated power ranking segment. The most highly anticipated power ranking segment in all of Sports Talk Radio. I have this committee that I burn the midnight oil with. We go through and comb through all the evidence, and we make difficult decisions. That's what the world is about. As a 28-year-old, I was just telling a 23-year-old, you know what I had the nerve? Listen to this knowledge I dropped. I said, you know what? Being an adult is all about doing things you don't want to do. And damn it, that's the bottom line. You know what you all want to do? You want to hear a fresh installment of the most highly anticipated power ranking segment in all of Sports Talk Radio. Nell Super Six Pack, my top 6 destinations for Brendan Sorsby.

0: story of the night. Brennan Sorsby waving the white flag. He is now going to be eligible for the NFL supplemental draft. Here are the top six teams that should be interested. Number six, the Cleveland Browns, for obvious reasons. I don't have to spend a ton of time speculating on why Cleveland should be in the mix for Brennan Sorsby. It's Shador and it's Deshaun Watson. Will they get in on him? Probably not, based off of what Todd Monken had to say. But I have to start there at number six. They're 110% in the mix for Brennan Sorsby, despite what Todd Monken had to say. The number five destination for Brennan Sorsby is going to shock America. Number five in terms of the best Brennan Sorsby destinations. You ready for this, America? The Detroit Lions. What? The Lions, Linnell. Yes, here is why. Jared Goff's cap hit, as I've told you several times on this program, his cap hit balloons from $37 million to $62 million during the 2027 season. I do not believe that the Lions can put a contender together with him making up and accounting for 19.8% of the cap, man. He's not that type of quarterback. He is a guy that is dependent on his supporting cast, and I've said it since he took over in Detroit. He's arguably the most insulated quarterback in the entire National Football League. So if you're Detroit, why not kickstart a potential succession plan? Because the reality is there is no successor currently in Detroit for Jared Goff. Lions fans are probably thinking, what the hell is wrong with this guy? I got foresight, Lions fans, and I'm not biased. Number four, no Super Six Pack. Top six destinations for Brennan Sorsby. Number four, I'm going to give credit to our pal Will the Thrill Dalton for this. He put this in my brain. It's part of the committee, clearly, right? The Tampa Bay Bucks, man. Right now, Baker and the Bucks are at a contract impasse. We have referenced teams throughout the night that are quarterback friendly, young quarterback friendly. What team is more young QB friendly than the Bucks? Good offensive line, good weaponry by way of the tight end in Cade Otton, Emeka Egbuka, Jalen McMillan, Chris Godwin, Bucky Irvin. That's a good group, man. Let Baker Mayfield not get his act together and continue to play hardball. Baker said it, man. Once training camp starts, those negotiations are done. What a fallback plan. What a fallback plan Brennan Sorsby would be for the Tampa Bay Bucks. Number three, Nell Super Six Pack. Top six destinations for Brennan Sorsby. Pittsburgh Steelers, man. I keep saying it. Anytime a young quarterback with talent becomes available, Pittsburgh should be in on the conversation. It is organizational malpractice that they are choosing to go in 2026 with that ayahuasca-consuming monster, Aaron Rodgers, man. Here's the other thing, and why Pittsburgh's an interesting destination. I can see it now. It's late October, right? And the Steelers are off to a 3-6 start. Would they dare in a last dance retirement tour season for Rodgers, would they dare pull the plug on him for, say, Brennan Sorsby to say, hey, we got to see what this guy has the rest of the way? I can see it happening. I could also see the fans of Pittsburgh being in a tizzy over it. Number two, Nell Super Six Pack, top six destinations for Brennan Sorsby. Number two, the Arizona Cardinals, for obvious reasons. Another group that has an interesting supporting cast for a young quarterback. Offensive line shaky, but they've got the running back in Jeremiah Love. You've got the trio of receivers in Michael Wilson and Marvin Harrison Jr. and the tight end Trey McBride. There are legit weapons there in Arizona. The offensive line is the issue. It's Jacoby Brissett, Gardner Minshew, and Carson Beck. Brennan Sorsby could definitely shake things up on the Arizona Cardinals quarterback Love Island. Number one, as I've mentioned several times throughout the show, the New York Jets, the clear-cut best destination for one Brennan Sorsby. 6-1, Nell Super Six Pack, top six destinations for Brennan Sorsby. 6, the Browns. 5, the Lions. 4, the Bucks. 3, the Steelers. 2, the Cardinals. 1, the New York Jets. More of your calls on Brennan Sorsby next here on Westwood One Sports Night.
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15: 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Now, when it comes to the science, we looked into this, and I gotta say, there's not a lot of strong evidence that magnesium supplements will actually help you sleep. They might help you manage pain, they might help you lower your stress levels, or work to get your muscles to relax. And maybe it's those things then that help you get some better sleep. I'm Dr. Sanjay Gupta, helping you live a better life.
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0: The Athletic going to join us in exactly 15 minutes as we take our talents to the NBA. The note says, take this one ASAP. Joe is in Dallas wanting to cook. Joe, what's going on, pal? Welcome to Western One Sports Night.
1: What's going on? Hey, did I catch that right that you're, what, 28?
0: 28. I'm 28. Yes, sir.
1: Wow, man. For 28, man, you're dropping some grown knowledge out there.
0: I am grown now. I pay my own bills.
1: But you know, you make me feel like an old man. You know, I'll be 50 in December.
0: Well, I appreciate you checking in, man. I'm glad you're here with us tonight.
1: My son goes to school at Texas Tech.
0: Oh, okay.
1: He got an email today, stating that this whole thing about him entering into the supplemental holds no weight, and that he will definitely be playing for Texas Tech. My son went to school with him at Lake Dallas. He was hurt his senior year. And so I think that's when he started gambling on sport. So the addiction part is probably real. It's probably real.
0: Okay.
1: I saw him play 2 years ago when he was playing for Cincinnati, played Texas Tech. This kid's the real deal. I honestly think the kid can play. So you're probably dead on, spot on, in regards to all your destinations for him to go to the NFL. Not only that, I would hate to play somebody like you at fantasy football. That's just crazy.
0: Dog, I just think you're providing. Can you recite what you said? So you're saying that you think even though him declaring for the draft, though, it takes his eligibility away if he officially signs the paperwork.
1: Without a doubt. It's not going to happen, though.
0: I don't think you don't think he's actually going to sign the paperwork.
1: No, he's got his free pass to play college. So that's what he's going to do.
0: I just think the Pandora's box that opens up potentially. And my bigger problem that the NCAA is facing, they don't have a governing body. They don't have a set of rules that they're able to enforce. The inmates are running the asylum. Every time you don't agree with the punishment, all you got to do is run to the law. And get a judge.
1: It's a simple solution. Collective bargaining.
0: But here's the thing. You know what it is and what it ain't, brother. They don't want these players to get the money they truly deserve. You know, it's crazy, and I'm glad you brought the players currently making money in this current NIL structure. What the general public doesn't understand, it's still just a super small piece of the pie in terms of what these universities are bringing in via these TV contracts, man. And you hit it right on the head. The NCAA is trying to run the clock out, so to speak, and I think we're going to see a super conference where it's SEC teams, Big Ten teams, and a couple of teams poached from each of the bad conferences that make up one group, and then when there's less players to have to collectively bargain with, they'll do it.
1: Without a doubt, man, they are making way too much money, way too much money, and they don't want to give up a penny.
0: They don't. And I think it's greedy, it's selfish, and it's ultimately hurting. I guess it hasn't hurt the sport by way of eyeballs. I appreciate the call as always, brother. A bunch of good points brought up by you. That's the part about this that sucks and makes me feel like we ain't got no hope here. We're cooked. What did youngin say? According to the last caller, I'm a youngin. What did brother say? You just have a bunch of grown thoughts. I hope I had some grown thoughts in my big ass age of 28. Goodness gracious, I appreciate it though. I get what he was saying. I don't have any hope for college athletics. I don't have any hope for this situation. I do know this though, and I go back to what I said a moment ago. Due to the scarcity of quarterbacks in the NFL, somebody's going to take a shot on them. A free shot at a quarterback? All you got to do is outbid the other teams, and you can potentially solve the most important position in all of pro sports. People are going to be chomping at the bit for the opportunity to bid on Brennan Sorsby. Scotty is in Columbus. Appreciate you holding tight for us, Scotty. What you got, man?
2: Man, I got to tell you what I got. Can you hear me all right?
0: I got you, brother. What you got, man?
2: All right. Yeah. So listen, man. I mean, I think it's just crazy that we're talking about this. I mean, that kid, my gosh, he's got a right to play. So, you know, in the United States, there is a law called right to work. Good deal cannot change that law.
0: What do you mean right to work? And what it's law is
2: right
0: that?
2: Right to work. It's a law. Yes, it's a law. It's called
0: he's
2: right
0: not,
2: to work.
0: But brother, here's my thing. You answer one question real quick, and I always got to ask this to our late night listeners.
2: Please.
0: Brother,
2: please
0: is that Blanco or Reposado you sipping on? You let me know. What do you mean? Roger Goodell, by suspending him, isn't taking away his right to work. He's just punishing him. He's still going to be
2: can't do that because he doesn't work. He doesn't work for the NFL.
0: When
2: so
0: he
2: Roger
0: gets drafted,
2: Goodell cannot punish him, just like he wasn't, shouldn't have been allowed to punish Terrell.
0: Do you hear what you're saying, brother? He does not work for the NFL. Dude, when you get drafted by an NFL team, guess what? You then work for the NFL, pal.
2: But he doesn't. He hasn't been drafted yet.
0: Right. That's what
2: he hasn't been suspended yet either. Then he gambles. Then you're breaking the company rules. But he hasn't worked for the NFL. So he hasn't broken the company rules. And then, you know, it's kind of hypocritical that your station and my station here in Columbus, Ohio, home of the Buckeyes, promote gambling. Every commercial you guys have, every commercial we have at our local radio
0: What's the difference between us having a gambling commercial and your favorite TV network, buddy? What's the difference?
2: Well, and then you condemn somebody for gambling.
0: I'm not condemning them. I'm condemning a pro sport. I'm condemning a college athlete for gambling on. I see what you tried to do there. I let you get it off.
2: No, I appreciate the call.
0: I didn't condemn anybody for sports gambling. I condemned Brendan Sorsby for being a selfish, egotistical brat and crying wolf and saying, "I've got an addiction problem," when it's time to pay the piper and face consequences. Wrong C word. Y'all pick up what I'm putting down, man. I'm as fair as anybody will be on this situation because I know how I get down. Me more than anybody that y'all probably listen to, I believe in second chances, brothers and sisters out there. Like, nobody in this world is perfect. Only man that's perfect is my Lord and Savior, Jesus Christ, who died on the cross for my sins. Other than that, nobody else is perfect. So I don't put it past anybody, guys. Anybody is able to walk down this path, man. I also believe anybody's able to overcome this issue as well. I just think he needs a punishment. Look, I come from the old school, man. I got my ass whipped growing up. And there are different character individuals that walk the world. You can tell who's had a little leather encouragement is what I would say. 310-840-4910 is the number. We got a lot more to get to. Final hour of power is coming up on the other side. I want to sneak one in here. I'm not going to do that because that would be totally unprofessional. Oliver, you're welcome. 310-840-4910 is the number. We are going to get into the NBA finally as we reach the final hour of power. The New York Knicks, for the first time since 1973, atop the NBA world. Are they the favorites going into the 2026-27 season? We'll ask our pal Law Murray of The Athletic that question. We'll also ask him this, and this is what I'm really geeked up to talk about here, and we didn't get to it tonight because of the Sorsby stuff. Where will Giannis Antetokounmpo be playing basketball next? We'll ask Law Murray of The Athletic that exact question next.
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12: Heart disease is still the leading cause of death here in the United States and around the world. But what if there was something you could do earlier in life to reduce the odds of becoming a statistic? Well, here in the United States, tens of millions of adults already take a statin to lower their cholesterol. But new guidance put out by the American College of Cardiology and the American Heart Association now emphasize that treating high cholesterol sooner could significantly reduce a person's lifetime risk of heart attack or stroke. How early are we talking? In your 30s, believe it or not. Of course, you need to talk to your doctor about whether statins are right for you, but you should know that the evidence is really starting to stack up that shows the earlier you get a jump on reducing lifelong exposure to plaque-causing lipids and lipoproteins, the better the odds are going to be for you. Make sure you get your cholesterol checked. That's the first step. I'm Dr. Sanjay Gupta, helping you live a better life.
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0: 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Here's Linnell Willingham.
1: Yes, indeedy. You heard the big voice guy. 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Law Murray

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0: Fred the Big Voice Guy, youngest in charge, another one with him, rocking out with you for one final hour as we take you coast to coast, bring you the latest and greatest in the world of sports. It's about damn time, some of you are probably saying, that we move on. It's been all things Texas Tech, all things Brennan Soresby throughout the first 3 hours of this program. Right now, no better time to switch gears as we talk all things NBA with our pal Law Murray of The Athletic. Give him a follow on the X app at Law Murray, the NU. He was a part of The Athletic's 2025-2026 final power rankings, so make sure you go check that out at The Athletic. Law, before we ask you anything about basketball, my brother, first of all, thanks for making time for us here tonight, as usual, my friend.
1: No doubt.
0: Are you aware of the Brennan Soresby situation? So we like to bring Law on because he's super versatile, super smart. He's Law Murrayhausen, super knowledgeable, super smart. Danhausen, super smart, super evil. Law, when you found out about Brennan Soresby going and applying and declaring for the supplemental draft, your initial reaction, and then do you think Roger Goodell is going to levy out a punishment?
1: Man, the supplemental draft is one of the biggest scams I've ever seen. Like,
0: it's like nobody, last chance you.
1: Man, I mean, supplemental draft is like, you can tell, like, you know, when they was teaching us, you know, about angles and whatnot, like, yeah, there's this angle too. It's like, nah, look, there ain't never been nobody who really, really missed something coming out of that jump. Like,
0: yeah. Honestly, I would say that this Soresby kid, based off of where he was projected to go, if he would have came out in the 26th draft, people were talking about him rivaling Mendoza as quarterback one. He's probably the most decorated player that's ever been in the supplemental draft.
1: Yeah.
0: And he's a quarterback. That's my thing. He's a quarterback.
1: I'll put it like this.
0: Mm-hmm.
1: It's intriguing because of the talent and the premium of the position, and that's all I'm going to say about that. Like, I don't think the NFL is in the business of suspending dudes or punishing dudes for what they did in college or anything like that. I think it's intriguing, and because of his individual, like, he plays quarterback, you know.
0: Mm-hmm.
1: And
0: that's all that matters, is a quarterback.
1: well that, and I mean, he played position well. Like, that's a good touchdown INT ratio, mobility, you know.
0: He's got it all.
1: This is normally not a time to you know, again, supplemental draft is an interesting route to go because you're already behind. Like, you know how the NFL mm-hmm. is. Like, they bring dudes in, the young guys after the draft.
0: Yeah,
1: and it's like they want to get them in for mini. Exactly. Right. So, like, you know, whoever you're taking, it's like, oh, by the way, that's where you're at, you know. Yeah. But I'm intrigued to see how it plays out. I just hope that he not another Art Sleeker, you know. So.
0: Law Murray joins us, covers the NBA for The Athletic. There was an 1150 tweet that came out saying Giannis still wants to be with the Miami Heat. He may still sign with Milwaukee. This thing is going to go down at some point. Obviously, that's on the docket for us to talk about. But because of the nature of this show and how it's gone, Law, I would be a crazy man not to get your reaction to the NBA Finals. Were you impressed by what the Knicks did? And did this final series change your perception at all of Jalen Brunson?
1: I'm gonna start with being impressed. Like, mm-hmm. heck yeah, man! I mean, you have to be impressed by the Knicks because, like, if they beat the crap out of these teams, man. And the only difference in the Spurs series compared to what the Knicks did to get out of the East is they spotted the Spurs.
0: Right, yeah, right,
1: every
0: exactly.
1: Every single game. It was like,
0: They were playing with a handicap.
1: Yeah, like they were toying with them dudes. Like every single, even the game the Spurs won, they blew a double digit lead. You know, and the only difference between game four or not game four, game three, and the other four games was there were zero lead changes in that fourth quarter of game three. Like the games were formulaic at a certain point. Like you come back from 29 points, it's like that is something that will never be forgotten. And I so wish it was the other New York team just so I can measure the energy appropriately. Like,
0: right.
1: You know, I'm cynical. So like,
0: we'll never get to know, man. By the way, Law, ever. And when I mean never get to know, we'll never get to know.
1: Man, I'm just like, that's the aggravating part. Like, it is so easy to bandwagon a big market team when they it win is. Like this. So like, you know, but I'm glad I got to see it, you know, and I love Mike Brown. Like Mike Brown's one of my favorite coaches and I love all those players. Like I'm happy for all those guys. When it comes to Jalen Brunson, I mean, you know what? He should be looked at as Stephen Curry.
0: Wow.
1: The same
0: way.
1: Yeah. Like he look, his dad played in the league. Mike Brown coached him. He was relatively underdrafted. He puts up digits. He took the pay cut. Stephen Curry's ankles meant that he had to take a pay cut, and that wound up helping the Warriors have the roster that they did and then luck into getting Kevin Durant. Like, the similarities are – I mean, that's the point Becky Hammon was making. Becky was like, you got to be on a Stephen Curry level to win a championship. And Becky said that before OG Anunoby, Mikal Bridges, and Karl-Anthony Towns were on the team. I understand Becky saying that when Jalen Brunson's teammates were Julius Randle and RJ Barrett.
0: Yeah.
1: When Mitchell Robinson is your starting center, not a center that you just come in and have the luxury of, hey, man, just give us 15 good minutes. You know, and look,
0: based on how gassed he was, he looked like he couldn't even give him that. He was gassed the last game.
1: Hey, he's going to be gassed all summer. So that's right. How this thing goes. So
0: I think
1: I'm impressed by the Knicks. I'm still going to have jokes. And we're going to get these. Right. I'm going to be consistent. So, you know, the Knicks, they're champions and no one can take that away. And you know what, man? I'm at the age where if it's another 53 years, I might be able to see that next one.
0: There we go. God willing. Our brother Law Murray joining us right now of The Athletic. We will switch from looking at this from the lens perspective to looking at it through the lens of the San Antonio Spurs. Law, I want to read you something from one Victor Wembanyama. I hate that this happened this way because it's not being talked about and he's getting dunked on. He was so insightful when asked by a French reporter what he wants to improve on the most. He said, I'm going to work harder, obviously, to be more durable, and above all, to keep a fresh mind and maintain control of the games at times. That's what really stands out about Jalen Brunson. There are too many moments, and it doesn't come from bad intentions, but there are too many moments where I'm passive, where I don't have the control over the game that I'd like to have, and it ends up costing us. He'll never get credit for what he said because it was in French and most people had no clue. But that type of transparency at the podium to me is why I don't think he's some arrogant, egotistical maniac the way the rest of the country is trying to describe him as right now. He's a competitor. And at the end of the day, the best competitors aren't good losers.
1: Yeah, well, the other part is everyone was blazing Wemby extra until the finals. Like, let's just be real about it. And, you know, and he earned that. Like, Wemby isn't just like tall. He is about this game. He's competitive. He wants to win and he wants to take souls while winning. Like, I can certainly respect that. I have no issue with Wemby. And that's before you get to the fact that he's about to get the big bag, you know? Like, that's going to happen this offseason.
0: He made, was it 300 about,
1: I mean, look, the number won't be high enough. Like, Wemby, if Wemby was playing baseball, then we could be imagining money. Like, currency would have his face on it. But, like, my issue has always been when Wemby has his shortcomings, like, that's not looked at in the same lens as when he has games like game one of the Western Conference Finals, you know, historical stat lines. It's like, Wemby has an unlimited ceiling, but his floor needs to be higher. Like, and you saw that play out even before the finals, you know, like the Thunder really made Wemby work. Like the Spurs don't survive the Western Conference Finals if it was just Wemby out there and no other like tier two, tier three guys. Like I keep going back to De'Aaron Fox. Like Fox is getting absolutely pillared for playing on an injury that cost him a week during the playoffs. They don't even put you on the injury report in the playoffs because they're just like, yeah, dude's playing, right? Like you have to literally do some Mitchell Robinson stuff to get on the injury report in the playoffs. We saw a significant decline in De'Aaron Fox's performance, and it's like, duh, this dude probably shouldn't be playing. And that's not even to make excuse for him. If you're out there, you have to play well, and you have to be smart about the game, and De'Aaron wasn't able to do that. But I feel like people get excited when they're talking about young players who show something because they haven't failed yet. Versus
0: it's me.
1: A guy
0: I'm
1: that,
0: people.
1: I mean, versus a guy that, you know, had their time to be young and, it, you know, feels like Cam Newton talking about Keon Coleman, you know what I'm saying? You don't give grace to guys when they have expired.
0: What a throwback.
1: The honeymoon be expired, you know what right. I'm saying? Like, and there is a what have you done for me lately factor, but for me, I'm going to always keep the same energy. I'm a player evaluator, and I'm a team evaluator. And I don't have no problem with Wemby because I think he's going to get to the spots that his talent suggests that he should be able to get to. But that also means there are so many areas of improvement for him. And if you want the Cliff Notes version, just go back and watch all those fourth quarters of the NBA Finals.
0: 100%. Law Murray joins us right now via The Athletic right here on Westwood One Sports Night. Yeah, they had a long offseason to figure out how they can get better. And I think more importantly for Victor Wembanyama, not to be overly critical, but just to be overly, you know, transparent, you got to do some soul searching here. You got to figure out, you know, how he can get better and what's the best course of action for him to get better. But I agree with you. You know, him in this final series, there's nothing that he could have done. There's nothing he could have did to make my opinion just totally shift on him. We're going to get deeper into this conversation tomorrow on Westwood One Sports Night in terms of how the perception of Wemby has changed after this finals, but I wanted to get Law's opinion on it. Let's look big picture here at the NBA offseason here, Law, particularly with the NBA draft that's set to tip off in about a week from now from the Barclays in Brooklyn. So being reported by Jeremy Wu and Shams Charania of the Four Letter Network that Darren Peterson, only working out with the Washington Wizards, has rejected workouts with other teams. One, crazy how the tables have turned and now all of a sudden people want to play in Washington. That's awesome for me as a Wizards fan. But do you think Darren Peterson is being misguided with this approach?
1: Nah, not at all. Like, he's going to be a top four pick and he wants to be the number one pick. That's clear to me. And so he's going to do what he can to convince Washington that he should be the number one pick. And for him, it's like, it doesn't matter. It's number one. And if he's not number one, then he's going to make Utah make a tough decision. That's really what that comes down to for me. Like, there's Utah, there's Memphis. If you slip all the way to Chicago, then, I mean, something had to go crazy.
0: Really wrong.
1: Because for me, Washington, it's either going to be AJ. It should just be AJ, honestly. Like, I just filed a lot of words to my editors that I hope will come out over maybe over the weekend, maybe Monday at the latest, but about every team's developmental core. When you look at Washington, They have players at every position that they drafted, except really the four, but, you know, you got to put five guys out there. So you've had nominal, you know, fours who are better suited to play the three. And AJ actually played the four last year at BYU, you know, like he started next to three guys who were smaller than him, Richie Saunders, who's a draft prospect, and two guards, you know? So I just feel like Washington getting AJ makes the most sense. And Darren probably might sense that. And this is Darren's last chance to, you know, to change someone's mind. Either he's going to be the Washington pick or he's going to be picked up probably by Utah because, again, going back to developmental cores and balancing your rosters with just the makeup of the young players, the guys on rookie contracts, the Jazz are stacked up front. They just traded for Jaren Jackson Jr. They still have Larry Markkanen. And now you got this controversy with Walker Kessler, but at the end of the day, he's a restricted free agent. Right. You need something to balance that out. And, like, Darren Peterson makes a ton of sense in Utah. And if not, then you're talking about a logjam for Utah Jazz, but they're going to still probably take AJ. So I don't think it's misguided. He's going to be a high pick, and he knows it, and he wants to go at the highest spot.
0: I agree. I pick up what you're putting down for the most part. Like I said, I don't think he did himself any favors at Kansas, not, you know, being more vocal about it, but I totally understood it, and I was not in the camp of trying to crucify that kid for what was going on. It was obviously something that was super frustrating for him. His reputation before they gave him that NIL bag is that he's all basketball all the time. It's still the same reputation. And as a Wizards fan, Law, I'll tell you, I'm torn. Because I can talk myself into both. I just can, because I think they're both super talented dudes. The question is going to be, you know, is he really making this a tough decision for the Wizards in terms of what they ultimately choose to do here? Because it feels like it, like DeBonce is the safe, clear-cut pick, but closer we get, the more arguments are being made for one Darren Peterson. As far as that third pick and who should go third, from the folks that you've talked to and then your own basketball eye, which we respect so much here on the program, what do you make personally of Cameron Boozer, and what type of ceiling do you think he has at the NBA level?
1: Well, I just trust dudes who can hoop, right? Like, because you got to think about it, you know, like a lot of the draft is a crapshoot, and you're judging three things. In a vacuum, can you play? But also, what is your fit going to look like in an existing team setting, right? And then does your game translate to the level that you are about to enter? In other words, what is your level of competitiveness? I've seen talented guys. I've seen guys that get along. But you have to be able to compete and win. And competing and winning means leveling up. It means going from college to the NBA. It means going from the regular season to the playoffs. And so, you know, I think Cameron Boozer is wired to, like, look at just his year at Duke. Like, he was decorated. You know what I'm saying? He won all the awards. His daddy was an all-star, you know.
0: It's in his DNA.
1: Like I just trust dudes like that. And, like, the floor is so high with him. But the ceiling's high because I feel like he's going to get buckets. I feel like he's going to be like Paolo, a big body guy who can make the right play in addition to making the play himself. And, you know, there's a type of player that you need to pair him with. I don't think Boozer's a standout athlete. He's not the biggest guy, but right. I mean, he's going to get buckets. He's going to get boards, and he's going to be a guy who immediately improves in offense. And I think he's skilled. Like, he can shoot the basketball. He can, like, he's played enough basketball. Like, I just trust that. And he's durable. He played. You know, I love Caleb Wilson. Like, watching his tape is some of the most exciting. Like, I watch all these guys tape. I watch them dunk because that's my favorite thing to watch. You know what I'm saying? Like, Caleb Wilson was my favorite dude to watch. It was him and Cameron Carr. Watching Cameron Carr's tape was like, oh my God.
0: Yeah.
1: But it's like, it's more, you got to do, it's more than just highlights. You got to be able to just, because what did Mike Brown say? Possession after possession after possession. You know what I'm saying?
0: Relentless.
1: You got to be able to play the game and do the stuff that leads to wins, and winning performances and practices. There's a culture that goes with that. So I trust that Cameron Boozer is going to be, like, if Peterson and AJ DeBonso are the top two picks, I think Memphis has to pick between Wilson and Boozer. Again, you're talking about culture and establishing what you think you want. And that's not a knock on Wilson, but I just think Cameron Boozer, that pedigree means something.
0: Indeed it does, man. Always love picking your brain. Appreciate you making some time for us here late night, my friend. We will do it again soon as we get geared up for next week's NBA draft. Law Murray, ladies and gentlemen. Appreciate you, Law.
1: Hey, thank you, man.
0: Make sure you read his work at The Athletic. He just put out The Athletic's final power rankings for the 2026 season, and he still thinks the Wizards suck. But that will change. That will change. That will change sooner rather than later, because my team's getting good players and your team's not. We're going to reset things, man. We had to dip our toe in the NBA water. Before we get out of here, I promise we'll dip our toe in the World Cup water. We'll dip our toe in the Stanley Cup Finals water. Oh, I know you all are ready to do that. But when we come back, yeah, Thrill's got it on. I actually think that hoodie that you're wearing right now, it's not like overly doing too much. I love the black and red color scheme. It's just a great color scheme for a dude like myself who's pretty basic and doesn't dress particularly great. Instagram may say otherwise. No, I rock with it.
2: No, I mean, that's the way I like to do it. It's got a little bit of a little pop.
0: Yeah.
2: But not too much.
0: Yeah, a little bit of razzle dazzle. I'm digging.
2: That's it. It's like, not overbearing.
0: It's like when they decide to, you know, maybe put Xavier Leggett at a quarterback because they want a real guy under center.
2: Oh, God.
0: You know, just doing,
2: he better get it right this year. He better get it right this year.
0: I've been watching his workouts. I don't know if he's eating.
2: Yeah.
0: I don't know if he's still eating squirrel, but.
2: He dropped some weight, whatever he's doing.
0: He did. He's cut up, man.
2: Mm-hmm.
0: The women love Xavier Leggett. I wonder if the women know he's not that good at football. We'll reset things because there's new blood coming to the NFL by way of the quarterback position. We'll give you the latest on Brendan Sorsby next here on Westwood One Sports Night. 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
1: Thank you, Mr. Big Voice Guy. Youngest of Charles, Linnell Willingham, rocking out with you for about another half hour as we continue to push the envelope as we get this bad boy to 3 a.m. Eastern Time. Appreciate you all chiming in on the phones the way that you did throughout the course of this show. I want to reset things. Top story of the night, Brennan Sorsby, the Texas Tech quarterback, finally waving the white flag. He, along with Texas Tech University, waving the white flag in this situation. And something tells me that there was a reason why they chose to wave the white flag. The decision by the Big 12, the decision of the Big 12 to sue Texas Tech University, I think is the straw that that broke the camel's back in terms of this situation. The fact that Texas Tech was actually willing to go forward with this as long as they did, I think is fascinating. But to me, man, right now, like, it's a big win for college football, ultimately, that Sorsby and company chose to back down. But I believe this is just the tip of the iceberg, man. The number one problem, even though he's backing out of this situation, the number one problem and the number one issue here is still a big problem and a big issue. The NCAA needs to be able to enforce its rules that it agrees upon. They need to be able to enforce those rules without a judge. They just do. And we know it, man. As far as the reputation of Texas Tech, as our guy Will the Thrill Dalton said, man, toothpaste is already out the tube. You already got the black eye, right? We already know that you lack integrity and that you really don't give a damn about the rules. The inmates run the asylum. That's what they believe. I think still, though, sports gambling at some point, and maybe we're seeing it now, we're living through it in real time. Sports gambling, to me, is going to end up being so detrimental to the integrity of pro sports and college sports, man. You cannot have another situation like this happen, unfortunately, unless you're oblivious and, you know, don't think much, is the best way that I could put it. This is just the tip of the iceberg. Someone else of prominence is gambling on themselves, is gambling on their respective team. Each and every year, it feels like, for the past 6-7 years, there's been a major sports gambling, you know, scandal to come out. And I think the Sorsby thing is just the latest, man. But their decision, talking about the Big 12, to sue Big Tech, to sue Texas Tech, their decision to do that, man, you know, ultimately is the reason why I think Brennan Sorsby and Texas Tech chose to wave the white flag. He's going to declare for the supplemental draft. My immediate question when it comes to that is, will Roger Goodell punish Brennan Sorsby? And we took a bunch of calls on this throughout the course of the night. Some of you said, well, he didn't commit these crimes or he didn't do these wrongdoings in the NFL, so why should he be subject to NFL punishment? Well, precedent says he is subject to NFL punishment, despite, you know, those wrongdoings happening at the collegiate level. Take you back to 2011 with Terrell Pryor and that situation at Ohio State where, you know, the players were exchanging, you know, autographs and autograph memorabilia in exchange for tattoos, something so innocent, something so pure when you think about today's landscape of college athletics. Roger Goodell suspended Terrell Pryor for 5 games, and I want to pull it up here again to use the exact proper language that was used by Roger Goodell in the National Football League in terms of why he chose to uphold the suspension of Terrell Pryor. In 2011, he got suspended 5 games. He appealed it, upheld it, and said this was the reason why. Quote, I believe it is a fair conclusion that he intentionally took steps to ensure that he would be declared ineligible for further college play and would be able to enter the NFL via the supplemental draft. Similar situation here with Brennan Sorsby. I think his reason for declaring for the NFL draft is to bypass the potential consequences that come with the wrongdoing that he did, with sports gambling at the rate that he was. If you are Roger Goodell in the National Football League, more than domestic violence, more than violation of the NFL's health and wellness program, more than violation of the drug program, a sports gambling allegation, a sports gambling scandal is extremely detrimental to the integrity of the sport. Am I saying that domestic violence or sports gambling is worse than DV? Hell no. No place on God's green earth for that type of stuff, for that type of behavior. Not justifying it at all. But in terms of what the NFL cares about more, for being frank, they'll never admit it. But the NFL cares about sports gambling scandals far more than it does any other personal conduct violations, because those other personal conduct violations cannot interfere with the integrity of the sport. And that's where I think things stand when it comes to Brendan Sorsby. I think he ultimately gets selected in this supplemental draft because he is a quarterback and because he's got talent. It's the bottom line. He's a quarterback and he's got talent. I know one team that won't be selecting one Brendan Sorsby. It's the Cleveland Browns. Their head coach, Todd Monken, or Uncle Todd, as I'm now going to be calling him, had this to say about the Browns' potential interest in Sorsby.
2: That's not even come across my desk. I don't think we're in a position to want to go down that road. That's my opinion. That's not Andrew's. And that I like the quarterbacks that we have. I think that's a slippery slope when you go down that, irrespective of talent, right, in terms of the situation he's put himself in. Like we all know what that is. He put himself in that situation.
1: Ah!
2: And we've seen in other sports with players that have been banned for life from playing in professional sports. I think that's a slippery slope to go down that road.
1: Todd Monken said, not on my watch. I just got the damn job. You ain't going to catch me stealing out the cash register already. I'm not doing it. I get it, though, if you're Todd Monken. I totally get it. But despite the Browns potentially not having interest, there will be teams that have interest simply based off of, one, the position that he plays, quarterback. There's a premium on it, man. There is a scarcity of quarterbacks in the National Football League. And you're telling me you get to bid on one that has first-round talent? I think teams are going to be chopping at the bit to have the opportunity to take, you know, Brendan Sorsby. But to me, there's only one team that makes the most sense. I think the New York Jets have done such a good job this offseason creating an environment, an infrastructure that a young quarterback could succeed in. Offensive line's a good group. The skill group is damn good based off of how they revamped it by way of the draft. Garrett Wilson, Omar Cooper, Mason Taylor, the Kenyon Sadiq, Adnay Mitchell. They've got real legitimate weapons, not to mention the three-headed monster in the backfield. I think the New York Jets are in position to do it. The other reason is this. So let's say the suspension's only 5 games. Let's just say that. Let's say the Jets get off to a tough start, and it's 3-6 to start. You think there's anybody in that Jets locker room that would be frowning if Aaron Glenn walked into the offensive meeting and said, hey, we're gonna let Brendan rock out here the rest of the way to see what he's got? I can see it happening, and I can see him having success as well. And if you're a Jets fan, you're wondering, why would we do this? We're going to ruin our opportunity to get a top quarterback in 27, aren't we, Liddell? No, you're not. And if you do ruin your opportunity to get a top quarterback in 27, guess what? You've already got one anyway. That's how I look at it. If Brendan Sorsby plays you out of the Dante Moore sweepstakes, if Brendan Sorsby plays you out of the Arch Manning sweepstakes, ugh. If he does, that's not a bad thing. That's a good thing. 310-840-4910. Last call of the night comes by way of the Shy. Joel, wanting to check in. Welcome into Western One Sports Night, pal.
3: Thank you. How are you tonight?
1: I'm good, man. Appreciate you chiming in.
3: So I honestly, if I commit, if I break a law in the state of Illinois, why am I going to get prosecuted in Wisconsin or Indiana or Iowa? That's the way that I look at it, man. This is a young guy, and he made a mistake. And
1: yes, of course.
3: You know, after

0: to be punished at the level of where he's at right now and deal with those consequences. And when it's time to go to the NFL, if he gets that opportunity, you know, give him a fresh start, because if there's one thing that people love, it's a comeback story.
1: Of course.
0: And, man, to see that guy redeem himself would make a lot of people feel good. And to see him do it with a team like the Jets, I'm not even going to touch that one, man.
1: Hey, y'all keep sleeping on the Jets, man. This is what I'll be known as all summer. Linnell Willingham, the Jets defender from D.C. I appreciate you as always, Joe, checking in from the Shy. That'll put a bow on our calls for tonight. Awesome job by you guys on the phones, bringing it strong each and every time you stepped up to the plate. Let's do this. We're not going to put the show to bed the way we normally do, because our guy Denton Day's not here tonight. But we will get into two items that I'd probably be fired for if I didn't get to them. The World Cup and the Stanley Cup champions, the Carolina Hurricanes. We'll check in with those two winners, Team USA, men's national team, and the Hurricanes next.
2: Patrick Mahomes is the NFL's first $500 million man. The future Hall of Famer has a new deal with the Chiefs worth over $500 million. Coming off major knee surgery, will the three-time Super Bowl champ still have the Mahomes magic to live up to the contract? Westwood One Sports.
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5: Recent survey conducted by Common Sense Media found one-third of teenagers prefer AI companions over humans for serious conversations. There's a term for that, social offloading. And experts we talked to warned that this habit could be stunting emotional growth, leaving an already isolated generation who came of age during the pandemic even less prepared for the messiness of human interaction. Sure, AI can help you polish whatever it is you're looking to say, but that's not very human, right? It's the messiness that makes our interactions with each other so real. It's also what makes them so validating, help us to develop our confidence, our voice, our deep bonds with each other. Psychiatrists we talked to encouraged turning to family or friends when you're struggling to express yourself. They are keen to help. I'm Dr. Sanjay Gupta, helping you live a better life.
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1: You can tell by the rejoin music, this bad boy coming to an end. Westwood One Sports Night, Whitney Youngest in charge, and Lanelle Willingham rocking out with you. One final segment as we get you up to 3 a.m. Eastern time. Two things that happened over the weekend that we did not touch on throughout the course of this show because Brendan Sorsby is a raging gambleholic. I want to start on the pitch. I feel like I should do this portion of the show with an accent that is reminiscent of what you hear when you're watching the United States men's national team during the World Cup here. We're actually getting to host the World Cup out in Los Angeles. We found out in 2018 that this is going to be something that we got rewarded with as a country, and the United States wasting no time. This was probably the most electric start in U.S. men's national team history. They scored their first of four goals at the seven-minute mark, third fastest in a World Cup match for the United States. And check this out. They're under new leadership. They're under new management, new guidance here, as Mauricio Pochettino, now the new manager? Is that what we call him in soccer? He's not a head coach. He's, the leader, GM, whatever the hell. He's the guy pushing the buttons. He's the guy in charge of the X's and O's. And you can tell their last World Cup appearance, through the course of four games, the U.S. scored just three goals. They scored four in their opening round matchup against Paraguay. And Paraguay ain't no slouch if you ain't been keeping up. During, you know, the World Cup qualifiers, they beat Brazil, they beat Argentina, and had the best defensive rating in the South American World Cup qualifiers. So, like, that was no small feat in which they accomplished over the weekend. The other piece of this is that we had a star born in the opening round of the World Cup for the United States, man. A star was born for the United States. Falarin Balogun, the first multi-goal World Cup game by a U.S. men's national team player since 1930. Falarin, as we're calling him, had this to say post-match about the energy.
2: Yeah, it's a fantastic day. You know, I'm just happy with the 3 points. You know, as you said, it's my first World Cup, you know, and to start with two goals, you know, I couldn't ask for much more, so I'm very happy.
3: It's hard to even put into a description the fan support and the joy that you can feel right now from your team. How would you describe it?
2: Yeah, it's amazing. You know, we need the fans, you know, to support us, to be that extra man, and today there was.
3: Where do you go from here? We know this is a long tournament. How do you keep building?
2: Just have to rest and recover, you know, and we look forward to the next game in about a week's time. So, yeah, you know, we'll make sure we're ready for that.
1: Need a little bit of R&R, says Falarin, as Team United States, Team USA, coming up big with the 4-1 victory. The other piece of this that I thought was fascinating, and you kind of heard it in the background there, man. That environment out at SoFi the other night, holy cow. First and foremost, the who's who of celebrities was out. I Show Speed, the fact that I'm naming him first is kind of crazy, right? I Show Speed, Jaden Daniels, Jared Goff, Draymond Green, Kareem Abdul-Jabbar, Zach Ertz and Julie Ertz, Pete Davidson's weird ass was in attendance. Bill Gates was there. Can I be honest with you guys? I didn't know Bill Gates' ass was alive. Swear for the Lord. Swear for the Lord. I had no clue Bill Gates was even still alive. But shout out to Bill and Microsoft. Jamie Foxx was there. Paris Hilton was there. She's another one who's like, are you like a figment of my imagination? David Beckham, Tom Cruise. It was awesome, man. I'll tell you this. The people that were at SoFi for the World Cup game for the United States, that celebrity row, quote unquote, much better than what the Knicks had. Just saying. In our final couple of minutes, we will give some praise to the champs here. Carolina Hurricanes. Coach Brendan Moore, getting it done. Getting it done. Won it as a player. Won it as a coach. We're going to get into this maybe tomorrow. So I thought this was fascinating. best player coaches in pro sports. That's going to be fascinating.
0: I like that.
1: Real
0: topic.
1: Quick through, as somebody that is a resident of North Kakalaki, what does this mean? What does this mean to the folks down in the Carolinas?
0: It means everything. I mean, these two chips, which you just mentioned, where Rod won it as a player, now as a coach, 20 years apart.
1: Wow.
0: 20 years apart. I mean, what's the best way to celebrate the 20-year anniversary of 06? Just go do it again. And the way they did it, such a dominant way, it's a part. They're in downtown Raleigh tonight. It's a party. They're throwing down.
1: Unlimited amounts of cheer wine being thrown back by the residents of Carolina. 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
0: Yeah.
1: That's what you got to do, baby.
0: Sound the siren.
1: Sound the damn siren. We're getting ready to sound the siren on this program, man. That is going to do it for another installment of Westwood One Sports Night. Thank you to our guy, Will the Thrill Dalton. Thank you to Oliver Popular, back from his MLB scouting hiatus, to rejoin us here on the program. Thank you to Law Murray. Thank you for all of your calls. And more importantly, thank you to Brendan Sorsby for declaring for the NFL draft. Drake Toll is next.
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11: A better life with Dr. Sanjay Gupta.
12: More and more people are using magnesium supplements to help them sleep. But are they safe? And do they really work? Well, first, let's talk about actual magnesium. That's an essential mineral that is needed for more than 300 different processes in the body, according to one dietitian. And most people get enough of it simply from the foods they eat. Now, if you're not getting enough, there are a few different types of supplements you can try. But as always, you should talk to your doctor before starting any new medication or supplement, whether it's prescription or over the counter. Now, when it comes to the science, we looked into this, and I gotta say, there's not a lot of strong evidence that magnesium supplements will actually help you sleep. They might help you manage pain, they might help you lower your stress levels, or work to get your muscles to relax. And maybe it's those things then that help you get some better sleep. I'm Dr. Sanjay Gupta, helping you live a better life.
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0: It is the Drake Toll Show. Westwood One Sports, the Westwood One Sports app. Drake Toll with you from the Savannah Bananas organization and Locked On Big 12. What the hell is an NFL supplemental draft? You woke up this morning in McKinney, Texas, and you are a fan of Texas Tech. In fact, you're an alumni of Texas Tech. Well, then how did you end up in McKinney? Well, it's obvious. After you graduate out of Lubbock, you don't stay in Lubbock. You go somewhere else. And that somewhere else is Dallas or Austin, maybe Houston. You could find yourself in Waco. And you have followed quite closely this Brendan Sorsby story for the last month and a half, wondering if Texas Tech still has a quarterback. And maybe you're wondering in the back of your brain why Texas Tech is fighting so hard for a quarterback who has the same statistics as Connor Wegman. Yeah, that Connor Wegman, the one who's at Houston now, who you forget about because you remember when he was a really good prospect and then a bad college football player that he reset with the Houston Cougars, and now you're thinking, huh, I forgot that name. That is the caliber of player that Texas Tech as a university stuck its neck out for. And then last night at 8:28 Eastern time, as I had sat down at the kitchen table and had cooked two bone-in pork chops. They are $5.29 per pound at my local Kroger, no free ads. I add a glass of white wine, some asparagus, and Sister Schubert rolls, and the second I sat down, the bottom fell out. Brendan Sorsby, who had been picked up out of the transfer portal as America's number one transfer quarterback, a five-star transfer quarterback, moving intra-conference, from Cincinnati to Texas Tech, was the talk of the offseason when we found out he was gambling. On what? College football. Surely not on his own. Yes, on his own team during his redshirt season at Indiana, which, as we know, is bad. When Texas Tech found this out, they said, he has mental health issues, so we're sending him to rehab. Well, that's weird, Texas Tech. You've known about this for 2 weeks before it became public knowledge, and you just sent him to rehab the day it became public knowledge? Yes. Today's the day he needs to go to rehab to fix himself. Okay, so what else are you going to do to fight this? How else are you going to retain Brendan Sorsby? We're going to sue the NCAA. What? We're going to sue him. We're going to see if the law will allow us to let him play. In essence, Texas Tech took the most dramatic and drastic steps possible to ensure that Brendan Sorsby could be the quarterback of their football team next year, with pretty high hopes of a Big 12 championship, college football playoff appearance, and possible national championship. They stuck their neck out for a guy they'd known for 2 months, and it's come back to bite them as the two parted ways yesterday. We've got a lot to unpack. Does your NFL team need a quarterback right now? We're having a supplemental draft for the first time since 2019. What does that mean? I can explain. Are you a fan of college football? Do you feel like justice has been served, that the kid who gambled on his own team will not play college football or will not make $5 million in NIL? We'll talk about that. Do you feel like Texas Tech has been scorned by a player, by a quarterback, by a five-star who could have been a program changer, but they threw too many eggs in just that one basket, and it all fell apart. It blew up in their face, and now Texas Tech looks like the idiot. We'll talk about it. And are you just confused? Yeah. We'll get to that, too. Drake Toll with you. Lots to get to today. The New York Knicks are NBA champions. The Carolina Hurricanes, atop the NHL, win the Stanley Cup. The College World Series marched on yesterday, where 14-2, University of Texas over Alabama in a 6-7 matchup. An elimination game, Alabama is headed home. Texas is still alive. In the winner's bracket, Oklahoma over Georgia. That's an upset. the SEC's Oklahoma Sooners against the number three team in America, Georgia, who is the odds-on favorite to win the College World Series. A 4-3 thriller. UGA falling despite a late run in the eighth that could have turned into more. Losing 4-3 after giving up three runs in the first inning to Oklahoma. And today the College World Series marches on with West Virginia and Troy, Georgia and Texas, both of those elimination games. And oh, how could you forget the World Cup? Spain and Cape Verde yesterday. Yeah, the shocker of the year so far. We just drew 0-0. Well, then Belgium, Egypt, we drew 1-1. Saudi Arabia, Uruguay, believe it or not, it was a draw, 1-1. And, of course, it's the reason we love the most electric game in sports, soccer. Iran and New Zealand, 2-2 and a draw. All four matches yesterday in the World Cup ended in a draw. Nice. Not going to get to a ton of that, but the Cape Verde thing's pretty awesome. Pretty awesome against Spain. It's a huge underdog here at the group stage that holds Spain at bay 0-0. Nil-nil, if you will. All right. Watch it. But I'd like to start, if we may, with this Brendan Sorsby deal. And I think step one is understanding what the supplemental draft is. That's the important part here. It is a long-standing, we've had this since 1977. It's a long-standing but really rare mechanism that the NFL has to address eligibility issues for college athletes. That's what it's built for. Hey, you did a bad thing. Disciplinary, academic, just timing. It's a safety valve for a player who became ineligible somehow before, after, in that NFL draft window closing. And this could have been a Trinidad Chambliss. Let's say that Trinidad Chambliss, the Ole Miss starting quarterback, who is set to be one of the best in college football next year and is a Heisman favorite. Let's say that Chambliss had not gotten his sixth year of eligibility or whatever it was that some court and some judge ordered for him. Let's say we drug this out through June and they said, Trinidad, you can't play. The government said, you can't play. Well, then we would have a supplemental draft. And since he wasn't picked up in April, you can now supplementally draft him. Chris Carter, Bernie Kosar, is a supplemental draft, 1985, first round by the Cleveland Browns, and was faced the franchise. AFC Championship appearances, Pro Bowl, that doesn't happen for the Cleveland Browns. Jamal Williams, nose tackle, was a second round pick by the San Diego Chargers. Multi-time Pro Bowler, first-team All-Pro. Josh Gordon, remember? The weed. Second-rounder for the Cleveland Browns and was electric. First player in NFL history to record back-to-back 200-yard receiving games, and then he just petered out. Ahmad Brooks, supplemental draft guy. But what does that mean? What is a supplemental draft? And what do you mean the fourth round, the first round, the second round? How many rounds are there of this thing? If we haven't had one since 2019, why would we need multiple rounds in the supplemental draft? There aren't multiple guys in there. You only need one round, one pick. Correct. It's a high-stakes process where, in essence, you are bidding your future today on, in this case, Brendan Sorsby, the Indiana turned Cincinnati turned Texas Tech quarterback. The NFL first must approve the player as eligible to enter the draft. And here's where Sorsby's whole situation gets super sticky, is that Sorsby has already sued and won in court. Jeffrey Kessler, his lawyer, he has gone to court to appeal the NCAA ruling him ineligible for the rest of time. The NCAA said you have no more career eligibility after you gambled on your own college football games. So what happens is Sorsby says, fine, I'll sue you, and I'll utilize this judge from Tarrant County, Texas, this Houston grad, this retired judge, and he'll tell you, the NCAA, that by law of the government, I can play in your four letters, within your confines. That's what happened. So a judge has ruled that Sorsby is eligible to play college football next year. That's where this gets really hairy. Because you cannot enter the supplemental draft unless you are clearly, unequivocally ineligible to play college football. It's why we have the supplemental draft process. Is you have to already know, I'm not allowed to play college football. Sorsby has just been told by the government that he can. So what happened in a matter of hours yesterday is Brendan Sorsby has been awarded this injunction by a judge that for at least the next year, he can play college football. The Big 12 Conference, Brett Yormark said, oh, that's cute. I'll take your small town, Tarrant County, Texas judge, and I'll raise you the best law firm in New York. I'm going to, this is Brett Yormark, the Big 12, in essence, countersue. Oh, geez. And what the conference was suing for, they sued Texas Tech, its leadership, and Ken Paxton, the Texas Attorney General. What they sued for was to find out whether or not they had control over the eligibility of players in their league. Mr. Government. Can we, the Big 12, ensure that Sorsby doesn't play? Is it within our legal bounds as the conference this player is a part of to just say, hey, you're not welcome here? You can't play here? And Mr. Government, if that is legal for us to tell him that, for us to go in that direction, we're going to exercise that right. Once Sorsby found out, oh no, the Big 12 just took this to a federal court, who's probably not going to rule in favor of my situation like the small town Tarrant County, Texas judge will. That's why Sorsby decided, I'm going to the supplemental draft. And now the bid process is on. He decides in a single day, because of the Big 12's lawsuit, I, Brendan Sorsby, drop my lawsuit against the NCAA for eligibility. So now, as previously stated, I am ineligible. What? That don't make no sense. You just fought tooth and nail for your eligibility. You won it from the government, and now you're rescinding your eligibility? You're taking the lawsuit and throwing it in the trash so you can go to the NFL? Yes, actually. Yes, because technically, Sorsby must be ineligible in college football for there to even be a supplemental draft. So that's a first step. It's the first part of the process to get here. So the NFL has to approve the player, Brendan Sorsby, is eligible to enter the supplemental draft. From there, there's a blind bid system. Teams submit a confidential bid for Sorsby. Each team specifies the round in which they're willing to select a player. So the Baltimore Ravens say, it's sixth round. We, the Jacksonville Jaguars, feel like he's worth a fourth rounder for us. We, the Cleveland Browns, think he's worth a first round draft pick. The team that bids the highest round wins the player. 2019, we had a supplemental draft, and a fifth round selection was the winning bid. You will then lose that round, that selection, in 2027. So, do you feel like Brendan Sorsby would have been the first overall pick next year, and you can sneak in right now and get the first overall pick a year early? Well, then put first round on your ballot. The team that bids the highest round wins the player. And if multiple teams bid the same round, let's say the Cleveland Browns and the Arizona Cardinals both put in for the first round, the winner is determined by a weighted lottery based on previous season standings, so the 2025 standings. And that priority system is divided into three tiers. Number one, teams with six or fewer wins in the previous season. You have more lottery balls. Non-playoff teams with seven or more wins. You're in the middle tier of your little lottery ping pong balls. And then all teams that made the playoffs, you have very few bouncing around in there. And if you win the bid, you're awarded Brendan Sorsby, but you must forfeit the corresponding draft pick in the upcoming year's draft. So again, example would be I, the Chicago Bears, bid a third round selection. If my bid is the highest, I will lose my third round pick in the 2027 NFL draft, and I will gain Brendan Sorsby. there is a huge risk versus reward calculation when you decide where to place your bid. Because you very well could lose a huge future asset just by betting on some kid named Brendan Sorsby who has the same college stats as Connor Wegman. And again, some of you are asking yourself, who's Connor Wegman? Exactly. That's the caliber of player we're talking about that Texas Tech stuck its neck out for. When we come back, I've got five NFL teams that could take Sorsby in the supplemental draft. Five teams that could take this very seriously. Oh, and if you're Texas Tech, does it get more embarrassing than this? The guy you, quote, sold your soul for, skirted the rules of college athletics for, he just dipped. See ya. I don't need all this. Oh, this drama is a little bit too much for me. I'm good. Thank you, guys. I know you did. You know, you fought real hard for me to stay at Texas Tech, but I'm good. That's good. I'm good. I know all the college football world hates you now for what you've done, but I'm all right. I'm out. See you guys. Bye. Up top. High five. This could not have gotten stupider for Tech. And there are five NFL teams that need a guy named Brendan Sorsby. This is Westwood One Sports and the Westwood One Sports app. Laura Jimenez runs the board. Addie Bates produces. This is the Drake Toll Show.
1: Start spreading the news. For the first time since 1973, the New York Knicks are NBA champions. Congratulations to all the long-suffering Knicks fans. You are the champions of the world. Westwood One Sports.
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17: 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Yeah, it's true. And according to a new report by the Environmental Working Group, a health advocacy organization, a lot of this produce is tainted with PFAS, which are sometimes referred to as forever chemicals. Why? Well, the EPA says pesticides keep America's food supply safe, abundant, and affordable. And of course, these chemicals are used in every state, not just California. Now, if you are worried, though, about how much you're consuming, the best thing to do is to buy organic produce, if and when you can. 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I'm Dr. Sanjay Gupta, helping you live a better life.
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0: It is the Drake Toll Show, and I was taking shots from the front and the back. 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
1: Yeah.
0: Drake Toll with you from the Savannah Bananas organization and Locked On Big 12. Addie Bates produces. Laura Jimenez runs the board. Good morning. I feel the distinct honor. Since December 28th and taking over this show, some weird stuff has happened. The Knicks have won the NBA Finals. Sam Darnold has won the Super Bowl. Mike Vrabel and Diana Rossini were, you know, getting it on. There is an NFL supplemental draft for the first time since 2019. The Carolina Hurricanes have won the NHL for the first time since 2006. They got the Stanley Cup and in their first appearance since 06. This time with Brendan Moore as the head coach, Rod gets it done, and Carolina completes a season that was supposed to belong to the Colorado Avalanche. Weird thing, the Max Crosby deal and that whole fall apart, fall through the Baltimore Ravens. Some weird things have happened over the course of the last few months. And it's been a pleasure to be able to bring it to you and try to explain what the hell is happening. And look, we're going to talk NBA today. The NBA draft is a week away, and Darren Peterson only wants to visit the Wizards. Do you mean the team that has the number one overall pick? You're Darren Peterson. You aren't the number one overall pick. A.J. DeBonta is. I don't know. He only wants to meet with the Wizards. The same guy who was seemingly problematic in college at Kansas because he didn't want to play, now only wants to meet with one team, and it's the team that owns the first overall pick. Odd. Knicks winning, Canes winning, College World Series, the Stanley Cup, going home to a couple of legends of the sport thanks to a guy in goal named Brandon Bussey, who you didn't expect coming into the Stanley Cup Finals, for him to be the goaltender that Carolina leaned on. Thought it'd be Freddie Anderson. It wasn't. A lot of stories to get to today. World Cup included in there. But this supplemental draft thing, I'm going to give you this too. We've entered the time. It's like this month and a half, 2 month period in radio and TV where guys like, man, I don't know what we're going to talk about. Get rank some stuff. We're not going to rank or draft things on this show. This is one of my favorite times of year because we get to dive completely into the NFL offseason and how teams will stack up and what you can expect this fall. We get to dive into Major League Baseball and guys like Pete Crow Armstrong hitting for the cycle and then immediately getting picked off because Pete Crow Armstrong. There's so much to get to in the next month and a half, 2 months, that most people won't tell you. Oh, it's terrible. It's not. And to dive in, to start the NFL offseason hot, we have the supplemental draft. I've explained to you a bit how the supplemental draft works. And now I want to tell you who could take advantage of it and why Texas Tech is the biggest loser of the whole situation. You can listen to the entirety of the Drake Toll Show on the Westwood One Sports app, on the Drake Toll Show YouTube channel, Twitter, or on SiriusXM 375, and even in post, wherever you get your podcast. So, the supplemental draft, huh? We know what that means now. Teams can bid their draft picks. Teams can throw out, this Brendan Sorsby guy is worth a third round. Bernie Kosar, Jamal Williams, Josh Gordon, weed. These are all guys who've been involved in supplemental drafts. 1977 was the inception of this. The draft was established, by the way, to accommodate players like Notre Dame's Al Hunter, who was suspended for disciplinary reasons, providing a structured way for guys like that, the Rembrandts, to enter the professional ranks despite their college status. That will be the case for Brendan Sorsby. So who is the number one team that could use a Brendan Sorsby? Can I get a drum roll, Laura? The Pittsburgh Steelers. That's it. That's it. That should be the list. 1-1, the Pittsburgh Steelers. Bidding is confidential in this. you forfeit future draft capital. Not like you don't lose the draft pick per se. You gain the player Brendan Sorsby. So yeah, I guess you in essence don't have a third round pick in 2027 now, but you did get Brendan Sorsby, who could have been a first round pick, could have been top 10, top 20, Heisman Trophy winner. That's who he's been lauded as, a five-star quarterback out of the transfer portal. Now, if I bid the sixth round and you win the third round, I don't lose my sixth round pick. I get to keep that. Just the winner of this supplemental lottery bidding system, they are the ones who will get to draft Brendan Sorsby. And with Aaron Rodgers turning 43 years old in December, and the Steelers in a win-now window still. What do you mean the Steelers in a win? What are you talking about? Well, yeah. Rodgers is retiring, and the Steelers have made it clear through firing, mutually parting ways with Mike Tomlin, that they never want to reset. If the Steelers don't ever want to be bad, they won't tank. They don't like drafting the top 10. They want to draft somewhere between 17th and 25th. That's what the Pittsburgh Steelers do. So if you don't want to reset, if you want a quarterback who could be the number one overall pick, who could be that kind of caliber, if you want that kind of game changer, so you don't have to reload, retool, lose on purpose, this is the perfect situation for the Pittsburgh Steelers. If they want to win now and leave that window open, and by the way, the Steelers have been in win-now mode for 20 years, and it worked one time. They are great at going 9-7. In today's world, 10-7. They're great at going 10-6. In today's world, maybe 11-6. That's what they've done for 20 years. And with question mark at where you're going to go for the long-term option and answer at quarterback, why not Brendan Sorsby? What do you have to lose? You understand the steal that Pittsburgh could get if in this supplemental draft they say, you know what, he's worth a second-round pick for us. And then they land that for what could have been a top-five pick, a top-five player. And now, again, the team that doesn't want to tank for a top-five pick, that doesn't want to tank to be first overall in the draft, go get a game-changer franchise leader, that team, that organization, that franchise can say, hey, we stole a top-five pick without having to lose a single contest on purpose. That's a pretty good deal. You can build a successor out of Brendan Sorsby and put him behind a legend and a Hall of Famer. And if you want to secure your next era and maintain competitiveness, the supplemental draft can be the way to do that. If not Pittsburgh, let's keep it in the division. How about, come on, the Cleveland Browns? You are navigating the final year. Thank goodness. It's over. The final year of this high-stakes, highly publicized failure of a contract with Deshaun Watson. Massive contract. The same Deshaun Watson who's going to the podium and reporters are saying, so how have you dealt with all this? How you doing? Are you okay? You mean the guy that over a dozen women, allegedly, have accused him, allegedly, of sexual assault, allegedly. That guy, reporters are asking him, oh, how have you dealt with this? How would you have ever recovered from a situation like this? Huh. That's who the Cleveland Browns and Todd Monken have to deal with for at least one more year. But then after that, who's your option? Right. You know what? Honestly, right now, who's your option? Doesn't seem like Dillon Gabriel. Doesn't seem like... I think Shedeur Sanders could be, but it doesn't seem like that right now. Why not? What are you going to lose, Cleveland, by saying, hey, here's a second rounder? We would give a second rounder for Brendan Sorsby. With the franchise ready to explore new directions again, next draft, they may view the supplemental draft pick as a low-risk, high-reward way to bolster the quarterback room. How about New Orleans? Remember old man Tyler Shuck? He will be the starter. He was almost the rookie of the year on accident. Oh, geez. How'd that almost happen? But the Saints are still in a prove-it phase with Shuck, in a prove-it phase of the quarterback room. Who is the Saints guy long-term? Do you throw out, hey, we the Saints would draft Sorsby with a third-round draft pick, with a second-round draft pick? Do you throw that out and hope it goes to a lottery? Hope that somebody else also put second-round draft pick down on their sheet? And from there, we draw a lot. And if the Saints are selected, you get Brendan Sorsby and you lose third-round draft pick. What about the Carolina Panthers? Bryce Young, remember Bryce Young? He goes into 2026 under some pretty heavy pressure. The Panthers made the playoffs last year, I know. The Panthers finished below 500 by two games last year, in part thanks to their playoff appearance. 8-10, if you want to include that in the record. 8-9 in the regular season. Is Bryce Young your long-term answer? I don't think the Panthers are ready to say yes. They've shown a willingness to be aggressive in this era in roster building. And if they feel the need for an alternative or a high-level competitor to come in against Bryce Young, they might view Sorsby as too tempting to ignore. How about the Tennessee Titans? Kind of in that same boat of, Cam Ward's shown some promise, but is he our forever guy? What if we bring in a Sorsby to compete, to push him? Supplemental picks are oftentimes pursued by teams that want to jumpstart their talent acquisition without waiting until the following April. So we went and got a guy who would have been really good in next year's draft, but we can develop him for, in essence, a redshirt year in your franchise. You add depth to your most important position, and that could be a strategic priority for teams like Tennessee or Carolina. It could be top-notch, a future move for the Pittsburgh Steelers. But there's no one this is a worse move for involved in this whole supplemental draft Sorsby thing than Texas Tech. This is a bad look, man. You aggressively supported a player who admitted to placing 40 wagers on his own team, including unders for player props for his teammates and for, you know, the first half scoring for his squad. You went to bat for that guy. You battled tooth and nail to save that guy. What I don't understand, and there are a lot of Texas Tech fans who are, man, we gave our all. We showed every recruit out there. We're going to support our kids. If you do something stupid, we might save you. Whoa. You've got to take a step back here and realize that what Texas Tech has done looks really stupid. You fought tooth and nail for, in essence, a guy leasing a bedroom in your house. That's how I want you to view this. There's a spare bedroom in your home, and somebody comes in to lease it for 2 months. And 2 months in, they're like, you know what? I like this guy. He's my friend. He's a good dude. Nice guy. Okay. Well, 2 months into that, you find out he's been committing wire fraud for the last 4 years. What links are you going to go to support Rob, the tenant in your home, who you're friends with? You've had dinner with him quite a few times, but you don't really know him. Texas Tech stuck its neck out for Brendan Sorsby, for a guy who'd been leasing a room in their house for 2 months. Oh, this is our native son. He's ours. We're going to fight for him. Why? Why did you go through all of this for Brendan Sorsby, the quarterback with the same statistics as Connor Wegman? Why did you post a 21-minute podcast with your president, athletic director, football coach, and more to justify fighting for a guy that you know did something wrong? You became an embarrassment to the NCAA, to the Big 12, the rest of the country. BYU's pointing at you. Mississippi State's pointing at you. UCF's pointing at you. West Virginia, LSU, and Florida, and saying, boo. They're trying to skate the rules. Texas Tech's doing it the wrong way. They have no integrity. You heard those comments. You took that hit. And now this is your reward? Nothing is your reward? You fought this for nothing? Now the entire country is rooting against Texas Tech. Heck, there are colleges who have ensured that their volleyball team cancels non-conference matchups with Texas Tech next year just because the athletic department was going to allow Sorsby to play. That's how bad this got. And you don't even get to play the guy next year. He left. When we come back, this has all just been the first part of this show. One giant biggest loser of the day, Texas Tech. And Brennan Sorsby, for that matter. When we come back, let's give you our other biggest losers of the day, including the worst person you know, making a pretty fair point. This is Westwood One Sports and the Westwood One Sports app. This is the Drake Toll Show.
1: The U.S. men's national team looks to go 2-0 in group play when they take on Australia. Can the Americans win two games in group play for the first time since the original World Cup nearly a century ago? We'll find out Friday. Westwood One Sports.
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1: Good morning, Drake. How you doing, my blonde friend?
0: Good morning. I'm doing well, Carl. How are you?
1: I'm doing good. Look, I don't know how much you or any of these listeners might be following the basketball, but, you know, the finals are the one thing I watch. And this, when it came to game four, the game they blew, if anyone pays attention, they had the hugest lead. And Stephon Castle, this is where they lost the series, where they were all cocky. Because Stephon Castle, with I think about 10 minutes and 37 seconds, if I'm not correct, when his whole team wasn't even across the whole half-court line, decided to go one-on-one against Brunson and try to drive to the hole, he got called for a push-off offensive foul. Not only did it give him the fourth foul, he had to go on the bench, which gave Brunson an advantage and the Spurs a disadvantage because they lost their defensive player. But it's a selfish move because at that point, why aren't you just milk? And there was 20 seconds left on the shot clock. And that's 20 valuable seconds. Essentially, you gave the Knicks, you made the fourth quarter a 12-minute and 20-second fourth quarter, and you gave them extra time instead of just playing a very conservative offense where you focus on wasting the time. And I'm very upset at that because that was a sign of bad coaching. And I think that if you think of what the Golden State Warriors did to Mark Jackson, where they let him go and they replaced him with Steve Kerr because they had this young talent, I think Coach Mitch Johnson is going to go out the door. And I think it's time to bring someone like a Billy Donovan in to coach these good players because he's good with good players. He's bad with bad players like Dusty Baker was when he coached like the Cubs and the Astros. He's good. When he has bad players, he's bad. But he needs an all-star talent to put him in a position to succeed. I think Mitch Johnson should go. I think they're going to keep him because they're soft. But that play at 10:37, he challenged him one-on-one instead of just letting his offense keep up off the half-court line. And that right there started a little bit of a rumble in the hills, and the snowflakes became an avalanche, and that was

0: the beginning of everything, and you blame Stephen Castle for that. But for the Knicks fans, I do say congratulations, because even though they succeeded by terrible coaching calls by Kenny Atkinson, terrible coaching by the Spurs staff, the door was open for them, but it was their responsibility to walk through and make sure the door didn't hit them on the caboose as they walked through, and they did capitalize on the moments that were brought to them. But I thought that New York deserved to win at the Garden in front of their fans out of all those years, because who doesn't want to see Taylor Swift running to Larry David and jumping in his arms and dipping him and giving him a big French kiss and watching, like, Fat Joe springboard off the rim onto DJ Khaled like it was a WWE wrestling match, and Jerry Seinfeld could be like, oh my God, that's the greatest thing I've ever seen. And Larry David could be like, eh, okay. And Tracy Morgan would be like, I'm going to get you pregnant, Jalen Brunson. And Ben Stiller could be filming it the whole time with his camera on the new video-y documentary he's going to make. And who doesn't want to see all the celebrities jumping into a big jello pool of just New York Knicks love? 53 years, my Bulls. They were an inaugural team in 1966, and it took them 25 years. For 53 years.
1: All right, Carl, 10 seconds warning here. 10 second warning. I'm giving you 10 more seconds. I like this, though. You're on a good path. Keep it. 10 more seconds.
0: I just want to say that Donald Trump would say, I didn't fall asleep. I was just looking at my shoes for 45 minutes, and I'm 6'1 because I built a skyscraper.
1: Carl, thanks for your call. That's a perfect segue. You've landed the plane into our biggest losers of the day. Carl's right. Mitch Johnson might just be a biggest loser of the day today for a San Antonio Spurs New York Knicks game 4, where San Antonio only scored 30 points in the entire second half, 14 in the third, 16 in the fourth. I don't even think Carl's mad about the right things. Yes, Stephon Castle, 10.5 minutes to go in the fourth quarter. It's a good shout. Spurs were still up by 20 with 9.5 to go. But San Antonio shot 8 of 39 in the second half. I'm not even mad at that. 3 of 17 from three-point range after the break. Just stop shooting threes. I don't ever like holding the ball. I want you to go, you know, foot to neck, go win the game. But San Antonio kept just jacking up threes. They weren't falling. And ultimately, the Knicks win game 4 and then game 5 in San Antonio to take the series. Thanks again to Carl in Chicago, 310-840-4910. You can turn the Drake Toll Show into the Carl in Chicago show yourself at 310-840-4910.
2: You stole my joke.
1: No one on SNL gives credit to the joke writers.
2: Oh, my God.
1: You'll be in the credits of the show. You get a shout-out once a segment, every segment.
2: All right, that's fine. I'm just here. I'm just here in the background. I can go back to sleep then.
1: I want to get high on pot news.
2: What?
3: No.
1: You've never heard High on Pot News, the old Key and Peele sketch?
3: No.
1: Where Barack Obama calls the kid and congratulates him for creating that joke. Hey, that's my joke.
2: Classic.
1: Yeah, you just high on pot news us. Biggest losers of the day. All of us? Because this is a pretty good point. Dave Portnoy calls on the president, Donald Trump, to denounce the UFC fighter who called Michelle Obama a man. The White House. Here's what Portnoy had to say on Wake Up Barstool.
4: There was one moment I do think Trump has to denounce, and anybody associated with it has to denounce, and that's that crazy fighter guy. I don't even have his name up here, but he won the fight. He took the microphone, and he made a derogatory comment about Michelle Obama. To me, that on the White House lawn, these are UFC guys, all right? They're crazy. They're idiots. You have Sean Strickland, who's one of the craziest people of all time, to the point you can't even pay attention to what he says, snuck in. But when you have that on the White House lawn, on an event you put down, I don't care what you think about the Obamas or anything, that has to be an immediate denounce. Like, wrong, doesn't speak for me. I have no problem with the event. I guess you run that risk because these guys are lunatics. But that was the only thing. If Trump should denounce it, he should say that was totally wrong. The event itself, listen, the troops seem to love it. All the people there seem to love it. I have no problem with it. I think you're crying over spilled milk if you are upset about the actual event. But that comment, if you're going to do it, own it and be like, we don't, that was wrong and should never happen.
1: You know what? I'm actually on pretty down Main Street with this. The event at the White House, I don't care. People are going crazy over it. Oh, I don't know if I really care. I don't have the capacity to be like, I cannot believe they did fighting on the White House lawn. Do I love it? Do I love it as a spectacle? But do I feel like it's a great representation of us as a country toward, you know, the others of the world who look at that like, oh, they did a fight on the lawn of their government's highest, you know, building, the house of the president? It's odd. It's odd for sure. I didn't schedule it. But the dude who came out and was like, Michelle Obama's a man. What is happening right now? What if it's like, I didn't watch the thing. But it was kind of cool to see is that this crowd of what was probably pretty heavily Republican and supporters of the president started booing the guy. Like, all right, okay, good.
2: We are the world. We are the
1: you're down and out. There's no hope at all.
3: I'm sorry. I just couldn't get over the fact that he said
4: derogatory comments about.
3: I'm sorry, what?
4: Derogatory comments derogatory. About.
2: It's a difficult word.
1: Derogatory.
4: Derogatory.
2: Yeah.
1: Mm. If you just believe, nowhere we can fall.
2: Wow,
1: change can only come. We are the world. That should be the biggest loser every day, is that we are the world, people. We are the world. Those weren't the words. Biggest loser of the day, possibly Eric Trump. We're following this. Allegedly, Eric Trump has been caught trying to rig fights at the UFC event, or asking fighters if he should place bets on them, or who is going to lose on purpose. This is something that's being tracked very closely. It's a sports thing. Keep it in the back of your brain. Could be a thing that we, could be a thing we have to follow. And, finally, your biggest winner of the day is Jameis Winston. Here's what Winston had to say at the World Cup.
5: We meet so many people that came all across the country, but
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2: Blockmon.
5: I'm a Blockmon.
2: You're a Blockmon.
1: Yep.
2: Greatest last name ever.
1: Jameis Winston, man. Of course he does. Laura Jimenez runs the board. Addie Bates produces. When we return, it's time for our obituaries. Who died today, as well as the quickie top five headlines in all of sports? It's Westwood One Sports. 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
6: 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It reinforces the alignment, stability, and coordinated muscle activation that supports how your body moves, whether you're doing strenuous exercise or simply going about your daily life. This is according to Dana Santis, a strength and conditioning specialist. Even though you walk every day, Dana does say you can make small adjustments to immediately improve your walking mechanics. 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Avoid leaning over or arching your lower back. Allow your arms to swing naturally in coordination with your legs. Keep your gaze forward, your jaw relaxed, and then just breathe in through your nose and out through your mouth. I'm Dr. Sanjay Gupta, helping you live a better life.
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0: washing machine?
1: Is it?
0: This is the sound my washer makes when it's done. I have one of those. And just every time you think the song's over, it's not. The washer's still going.
2: Does anyone do your own laundry, or did you hire someone to do it?
0: Is that not a shared experience?
2: Did you hire someone?
0: Okay, so here's the deal. It's this cost-benefit analysis you got to do in life. And what is it worth to have somebody come do your laundry for you? You know, you have to establish in your life what there's a price on everything.
1: We knew the answers to this.
0: No, of course not.
1: Here he was explaining to it.
0: Do my own laundry. I have...
1: you're 25. What do you mean?
0: What do you mean? I do my own laundry.
2: He flies his mom out once a week.
0: So the way that I... Don't believe me. Don't bully me.
2: Why?
0: What I do is I take the clothes. So I live out of a suitcase, and that is, I have my travel clothes. So same suitcase, same clothes, same. And what happens is I get home every week from the Banana Ball Road, and then I get home on a Monday. We'll say I put the clothes from the dirty clothes bag that I have that I carry with me on the road. I put them into the washer. I put the washer on normal, but I put the temperature on low. I want the coldest cold.
2: The temperature is low.
0: I put the temperature
2: on. Not cold, but low.
0: I put the temperature on low. and then I let it for an hour and 4 minutes. And then I transfer it to the dryer where I put it on lowest heat. So cool, coolest. I put it on low. And I put it on low for an hour. And then I hit start and it... And then I do that again. So 2 hours on the lowest heat. So nothing shrinks and everything keeps its color. Now what?
2: What kind of detergent do you use?
0: Tide Pods.
2: Oh, don't you have cats? Don't you have pets?
0: And then I eat them.
2: Don't you have pets?
0: For snack.
2: For snack.
0: I shouldn't say that.
2: FCC. Pets are allergic to Tide.
0: Who? I've had a dog for a long time. I've had a lot of dogs, and they've never told me.
2: That's probably why Sunday's psychotic. That's probably why she's crazy.
0: Never told me that they're allergic to Tide. They've never been like, dang, man, you got to stop eating
2: that Tide. Speaking of pets, there's somebody who was making a little... Hold on, let me grab her.
0: Is this specifically for the Drake Toll Show YouTube audience? Can our affiliates our affiliates in Vegas can't see this.
2: Anyways, it's Big Sin.
0: Big Sin. Did she get bigger? Not to shame.
1: Hey.
2: You know what? Maybe. It's okay. It's just a Christmas wait.
0: It's June 16th, so that's a little rough part about
2: it's difficult to lose even those stubborn pounds.
0: Yeah, it's okay. All right. Oh. Sorry, Big Sin. I guess it is time for our obituaries. Dead today, the marriage... I think of Jelly Roll and Bad Bunny.
1: What? Oh, stop.
0: I saw a graphic today. I sent it to you guys. I texted this to both of you guys.
2: I know that.
0: Oh, sorry. Bunny XO, the bunny. My bad. Jelly Roll per Instagram.
2: Per Adam Schefter.
0: Instagram is reporting. Jelly Roll has reportedly filed for divorce from Bunny XO, according to court records obtained by TMZ. Does anyone know what this means? I think if you woke up today, if you were upset about them... Oh, 10 years of marriage!
2: Yeah, when he was obese. When he was big, fat Jelly Roll. Then he loses weight and he's like, you know what? I can get anyone I want.
0: I'm skinny Jelly Roll now.
2: I'm skinny Jelly Roll. Lost all that jelly.
0: I'm Jello Bowl now.
2: Yeah.
0: Because Jello's skinny. Okay, so he's divorcing his wife
2: because he's skinny.
0: Because he got that GLP-1 Ozempic. Isn't he?
2: So
0: he's a pretty big spokesperson for GLP-1, right? Mr. Roll.
1: No idea. Is he?
0: I don't know.
2: So imagine for 10 years you're married, you gotta lift up the rolls.
0: Oh, okay.
1: Stop.
2: And now that he's skinny, he left her.
0: High
2: no
0: and dry.
2: One's safe.
1: That's a very Chris Pratt of him.
2: I know.
1: Wow.
2: I know that is very Chris Pratt.
0: What did Chris Pratt do?
2: When he was fat and funny, Anna Faris stayed with him. As soon as he got like all bulky for Guardians of the Galaxy
1: and
2: a little hotter. He's like, I'm leaving you.
1: He's like, bye. I'm going with the hot Schwarzenegger.
2: Yeah.
0: Oh, is that what he did?
1: Yeah.
2: Yeah.
0: Well, dead today should be anyone who cares about Jelly Roll and Bunny XO. Maybe, what if I'm pronouncing that wrong? What if it's Bunny Zoe? What if it's family?
2: All
0: name
2: I know is just... that she's blonde and single now, so watch out, Bunny. Drake's coming after you.
0: Ah, she's got tattoos. Yeah, she's got an arm sleeve. Wait a second, it's a Van Morrison?
2: Jim Morrison.
0: Dang it. It would be objectively way funnier if your tattoo was a Van Morrison.
2: Every time. Yeah, you say that every time.
0: I do. And it would be so funny. No one on earth has a full face Van Morrison tattoo. Yeah, la la la la la la la. A brown eyed girl.
2: A full. I have a portrait of Jim Morrison.
0: Which I think Van Morrison's still alive, too. Dead or alive, yeah. Van Morrison.
2: He's alive. And
0: that's crazy.
2: Jim Morrison, very dead.
0: 27 Club? Jim Morrison?
2: Yeah.
0: Yeah. Yeah, 27 Club. Van Morrison is still alive, 80 years old. Good answer. Yep. Good answer. That's awesome, man. Where's the final answer? Where is Van Morrison from?
2: Is he Irish or Scottish?
0: He's Irish.
2: Welsh. Oh, Irish.
0: North
2: okay, yeah.
0: Ireland. Very good. Van Morrison. Yep, no doubt.
2: Because he was, Yeah.
0: Dead today, the NFL. The president of the United States, who do be changing the names of things. He has been changing some names of some different things here recently. Wants to change the name of the NFL. Here's more from President Trump.
3: When you look at what has happened to football in the United States, is again, soccer in the United States. We seem to never call it that because we have a little bit of a conflict with another thing that's called football. But when you think about it, shouldn't it really be called? I mean, this is football. There's no question about it. We have to come up with another name for the NFL stuff.
0: Yes.
3: It really doesn't make sense when you think about it. It is really football.
0: Wow. You know, for a guy who changed the Gulf of Mexico to the Gulf of America, which I'm not sure if anyone was really passionate about over the course of time. It's a PR stunt. It is interesting, per se, that he really wants to change the NFL's name from football to something else. Because he thinks that this is the one thing we should claim. We should stand firm. People are like, oh, America doesn't have culture. Yeah, we do. We call it soccer. That's the one. We keep clinging to that. And now the president wants us to no longer call it soccer. Addy?
2: Yeah, I'm also pretty... Yeah, I wasn't wrong on that. Soccer's not even American. That term came from England. Yep. It's an English term.
0: Yeah, but they don't call it that there, do they?
2: Yeah, but I'm just saying, it's not American. Like, we have other things that are more American. You know, we got...
0: Hot
2: Big
0: dogs.
2: Sin. Hot dogs. Lemonheads.
0: French fries. Quesadillas. The cheeseburger.
2: Cheese Whiz. Cheese Whiz seems pretty American.
0: We have Culver's. Culver's is America. I don't know if I've ever been to one, but I hear they're very good.
2: They're pretty good.
0: Cookout?
1: Hooters!
2: We have Hooters.
0: Chili's? That's an American staple. Oh.
2: Drake loves Hooters. He's a big Hooters guy.
0: Airport? No, ever since they changed the uniform, the wings haven't tasted as good. So I had to stop going.
1: What's that place in the South that everyone likes to go to?
0: Luby's.
2: I love Luby's.
1: The other one with the little chipmunk.
0: Bucky's.
1: The
0: Beaver.
2: That's a beaver. That is a beaver.
1: Oh, see.
2: Yeah. Don't ever talk about Bucky like that again. That's a beaver to you.
1: My bad.
2: That's a beaver.
0: We could get sued for this. Dead today, Elmo.
1: Why?
0: Okay, he's alive. But very funny, on June 3rd, Elmo tweeted, Elmo hopes both teams have fun. That's in reference to the NBA Finals. To which Knicks fans responded, shut the F up, and other many vulgar things. And the reason they were so upset with Elmo is because he couldn't pick a side. Well, consequences reared their ugly head. Through the streets of New York on Saturday, one individual paraded around a spear with a stuffed Elmo on it, and written across the spear in cardboard says, traitor.
1: Rune.
0: They were parading Elmo's head around on a pike in New York City after Elmo said, "I just hope both teams have fun." Choose a side, Elmo. Be definitive. They got him. Ladies and gentlemen, they got him. Those are our obituaries. That's who died today. It is now time for the quickie top five headlines in all of sports. Addie Bates reads them. Drake Toll responds.
2: I don't want to stay away from the Sorsby stuff because we talked about it enough. So let's go to baseball, Cubs. Oh, God.
0: Come on. What happens if somebody just joined the show? I'll be quick.
2: Oh, hey, don't chew my... Thank you. Sorsby plans for supplemental draft ending saga.
0: First time since 2019 we've had a supplemental draft. Texas Tech is the biggest loser here. They look like idiots for supporting a convict. An evil man who did a bad thing, and y'all want him to be free. And now that Sorsby just like, oh, well, guess I'm quitting. It looks really bad for Texas Tech. Also, an addendum to this, the only reason I believe that Sorsby did all this jazz and in the timeline he did such is because the Big 12 sued Texas Tech to find out whether or not they as a conference could bench Brendan Sorsby or kick him out of the league, bar him from playing the league. And a federal judge was going to rule on that. Pretty good chance a federal judge wasn't going to side with Sorsby. So he said, up, deuces, supplemental draft time. And now he is, get ready to learn Pittsburgh Steelers, buddy. That's my bet. I bet it's the Steelers.
2: That's a minute. What? But, so, what, like, Drew Aller, Aaron Rodgers, they would just draft him?
0: Ooh, Skylar Thompson. Yeah, I think I want Brendan Sorsby over Drew Aller, but.
2: Well, I just wouldn't give up picks for Brendan Sorsby.
0: Here, if there's pretty much every team in the league, you could find some sort of like, oh yeah, but they've got so and so in the. Yeah, I mean, it's a risk. Someone's going to take that risk. Someone's going to lose a third round draft pick for Sorsby.
2: I think Cleveland's already a PR nightmare. You know, Sean Watson.
0: Might as well.
2: Just you know, put him over there. Put him over there. You know, the land of misfit quarterbacks. All right, here's your second headline. Cubs Pete Crow Armstrong hits for the first cycle of 2026. Right. Okay. Is he frozen? Is that just his face? He is frozen, and that is the best possible way that he could be frozen. Anyways, I'll just talk about it. PCA, yeah, he got paid all that money, and it's actually good that he's finally showing up and showing out because earlier this season he was not doing well. Not good, actually, at all. So the fact that he hit for the cycle. And it was funny because he got on base, you know, he got the single, which it's so funny that that's one of the last ones. Gets the single and then immediately gets picked off. So if that doesn't scream PCA, then I don't know what does. But I guess, you know, the Cubs are coming out. Drake Toll says, so his power is out. So this is now the Addie Bates and Laura Jimenez show. But I'm not getting rid of that picture because...
1: Perfect.
2: It's actually that's amazing.
1: His little eye. It's great.
2: Maybe we can... Oh, my God. That's terrifying. All right. Here's your third headline. Oppressed Iran forced to leave the United States after New Zealand draw. So they're playing in the United States, but then they have to go back and stay in Mexico. And if I'm being quite honest with you, this is kind of unfortunate because you're playing the soccer match. Obviously, you're tired. I remember whenever I was in tournaments and when I played different sports and stuff, the one thing I want to do after a tournament, a games, anything... I just want to go straight to bed. I just want to relax. So the fact that they're in California and they got to go right back to Mexico just because they don't feel safe here, that's not the best environment for the World Cup. It's not like this is just United States versus Iran in this. It's the World Cup. So unfortunately, I feel like that's not fair. I feel like, I don't know, maybe I'm crazy on that one. If you think I'm crazy, you can totally call in. You can correct me. Maybe I'm wrong. Probably not. Sometimes I am. Very rarely, but... Next headline says, Serena and Venus Williams to play doubles together at Wimbledon. If you like tennis, this is amazing because Serena Williams and Venus Williams are fantastic and they have always been so fun to watch. And we know that Serena is coming back from retirement, basically. I don't know if it's officially unretired and going to be involved in more things. But of course, I feel like if you're going to come out of retirement, you have to play with your sibling. I feel like that's just the way, especially if you were doubles partners in the past. Come on, that's just a good time. You know what else is a good time? There goes Drake Toll, officially. The Drake Toll show, gone forever.
1: That was really scary. That picture was scary. I'm going to be honest.
2: In the dark?
1: Yeah, it was a little sus.
2: No, I hope that if you're on YouTube and you saw that, that's probably like nightmare fuel. There's a movie, like a horror film called, I think it was called Lights Out or something like that, where this monster would only come out in the dark, and that's exactly what it looked like. So I think I'll be sleeping with the lights on. That was nightmare fuel. So Drake, if you're listening, that was terrifying. Final headline, Cape Verde holds Spain to a surprising 0-0 draw in the country's World Cup debut. And it is amazing because Spain was the favorite. They're the favorite in the World Cup. And they couldn't even beat this country whose budget was a fraction of what theirs is. And that is the beauty of sports, because it's usually anybody's game. It can really be anybody's game. That's why I love baseball, because there's 162 games in a season, and you never know what's going to happen. It just takes one, you know, one goalie against the world. I saw the meme, and it was Jon Snow in Game of Thrones, and it was him versus this whole army coming at him. That was the Cape Verde goalie. So the fact that they were able to, I don't want to say push past Spain, but definitely give them a run for their money, a draw, a 0-0 draw. That's incredible. I don't think we're going to see anything else like that throughout this tournament with Spain. I think they'll find a way to bounce back in their next match, but we'll have to see. Well, let's get back to talking some NBA. We've been focusing on college football this entire time. Brendan Sorsby, I don't think he's going to the Saints. I'm sorry, Drake Toll. That would break my heart. I think I would quit sports forever. So let's talk about it. Let's talk about the Knicks. Let's talk about the Wizards. Anything else in that matter? That's Laura Jimenez. I'm Addie Bates, and this is the Drake Toll Show.
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0: 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Addy Bates produces. Laura Jimenez runs the board. Hey, good morning, everybody. So here's the situation. I want to alert the masses here. Can I get a breaking news, please, Laura? According to Georgia Power,
1: Right. I was actually thinking the same thing. According to Georgia Power, what?
0: At night. What do you mean, Georgia Power, what? What do you mean, Georgia Power, what?
1: Drake, I think the electric shed is electric no more.
0: Correct. The entire neighborhood is out. What I'm learning is, there are layers to this. According to Georgia Power, it is out until 9:45 a.m. So here's the deal. I have connected my little remote podcast microphone via USB-C to my cell phone. So I have currently a professional grade microphone plugged into my cell phone that is linked to a certain URL that gets me somehow my audio to Laura, which goes to Denver, which goes to the world.
2: So you can hear me. When there's a will, there's a way.
0: I am broadcasting to America from my phone, and the electric shed is getting aggressively hotter and hotter as every moment passes, and there is no AC anywhere in the neighborhood. Good morning.
2: Obituary.
1: Can you go
2: to
1: Starbucks? Drake. Could you go to like a Starbucks or something?
0: Yes. Give me 29 minutes to change and go to a Starbucks. Can you host the rest of the show, please?
1: Yeah, easily.
0: The Addy Bates Show? Yeah, is this what you're asking for right now?
1: You know, I'm not opposed to it. I did go to school. I did go to school for journalism, broadcast journalism.
0: I regret to inform the world that I'm going to have to strip down into my underwear in the electric shed because it is
1: thank God the
0: 9
1: camera's off.
0: Million yeah. degrees already. I hope you're YouTubing this. I really hope that you're YouTubing this for the world. Let's get back to the basics of radio here. What did you tease? What did you tell them was coming up at 7:20 so that I can deliver right now?
1: NBA.
0: Yeah, I can do NBA. All right. Laura Jimenez runs the board. Addy Bates produces. 310-840-4910. You can still call or text the show. I'll figure it out. 310-840-4910. The New York Knicks. And I did not like the way that ESPN handled this because right after the Knicks won the NBA title, within 45 minutes, I pull up my ESPN, and it says, New York Knicks, fourth place for 2027 title odds. Like, God bless the city. Like, Manhattan can't even celebrate for 30 minutes before ESPN is already touting next year's title contestants. Who will defend... Who will contend with the Knicks who try to defend their NBA title? As I started thinking about this and where these odds have placed themselves, I first want to make a case for the Knicks to repeat. Because instead of trying to push back on the team that just won the NBA Finals, I personally would rather give you the case that the team who just won the NBA Finals can do it again. And the three teams, I guess I'm kind of burying the lead here, that are ahead of the Knicks going into next season, San Antonio, Oklahoma City, and Boston. But reason number one, I think, that New York can go back-to-back is James Dolan ensuring his players do not have sex. What? Yes, that was a weird but true headline that came out today. A video released on Monday on the podcast The Roommates Show, hosted by Jalen Brunson and Josh Hart, mentioned that as the regular season was waning, Dolan, the owner of the New York Knicks, gave a speech in front of the team before the playoffs and said, please do not have intercourse in the next 10 weeks. This team, the quote says, this team can win it all, Dolan said. I don't know if you understand what it would mean for you to win the championship this year. It would be life-changing for all of you. So abstinence was the way to go. It's reason number one the Knicks can go back-to-back in 2027. But I think core continuity, Josh Hart, Mikal Bridges, OG Anunoby, Karl Anthony Towns, Jalen Brunson being the king of them all, are still under contract for 2026-27. So a lot of championship rosters, and Oklahoma City is slowly going through this themselves. A lot of championship rosters get to the end of their title run, and they got to figure out who to pay. In the case of the New York Knicks, they don't really have to. And a big portion of why that is Jalen Brunson at the beginning of this whole deal saying, you know what? I don't need that much money. Let's go win a championship. Let's go build a championship roster. And the Knicks did that with the future in mind. Jalen Brunson, that name that I just mentioned, by the way, was the finals MVP and had what I am willing to call and happy to call one of the greatest postseasons in National Basketball Association history by an individual. 45 points in a finals-clinching game. Brunson had effectively half of the he had half the points the San Antonio Spurs scored, and 45 of 94 for his team when it mattered most. He became New York. He solidified himself, his status as an elite superstar. What? Yeah. As weird as that might sound, Jalen Brunson being an elite superstar, it's actually pretty fair for the product he's put on this postseason, the regular season, now a couple of straight years that has gone from the wily small guard who is surprising everybody to an actual bona fide NBA star. In it, it will, I've said this five, six, seven times, it will never make sense to put Jokic and Giannis and Luka and Wemby and SGA in this same tier, same category, same conversation, as Steph or LeBron, as Jalen Brunson. That name doesn't feel like it belongs there. It doesn't feel right at first glance, but it is the case. He's back in New York, got a bona fide star, a core that returns, and a proven championship identity. If you're one of those people who kept telling me over and over, oh, well, you know, the Spurs, they can't win at all because they're too young. Oh, they're too inexperienced. Oh, they haven't been there before. If that was your mantra, if that's how you approached the NBA playoffs this year, then the inverse must be true. If you're saying that there are teams who are too young in the association to compete for a title, then there are teams that are so old that they can only compete for titles. Teams so experienced that in their DNA, in their chemistry, is postseason success. And New York's 2026 run was defined by the chip on their shoulder, defensive chemistry, the comeback Knicks. They thrived on picking each other up during slumps. 15-1 stretch. They were down 2-1 in a series against Atlanta and then won 15 of their next 16 games to go on this title march. The culture of accountability, resilience, that has become a foundational trait of what Mike Brown, Jalen Brunson, and the Knicks have put together. They have a system that can handle sustained success in the association. All of those things go together. Even the supporting bench, guys who are depth pieces under contract, like Miles McBride, they have the capacity still as an organization to fill the gaps they need to in the rotation, but they've got names that can still be in the fold in 2027 and put them at the top of basketball again. And given the high profile of the Knicks, their success, they're a destination place for a veteran player. Do I think that LeBron, and now ESPN reporting that 10 to 12 teams have reached out about LeBron and his plans for next year, and, oh, do you want to retire here, play here for a year? Do I think New York is that place? Probably not. But if you want a ring and your name is LeBron James, What's keeping you out of New York? If the goal is a ring, if the goal is hardware for LeBron to end his career on, why wouldn't the Knicks be a viable option? Go sit behind Jalen Brunson the same way LeBron sits behind Luka Doncic as the second best, third best player on his team right now. You've learned to do that. You can do it with Brunson. The Knicks, albeit not the favorite according to Las Vegas, should still be pretty heavy favorites, should still be up there in your book. Now, Carl from Chicago, 310-840-4910, called the Drake Toll Show a second ago and said that he doesn't believe Mitch Johnson, the head coach of the Spurs, is the long-term answer in San Antonio. But Las Vegas seems to disagree. They think that Mitch Johnson, the Spurs head coach, has a championship pedigree that no one else in the league can eclipse next year. The number one odds to win the NBA title in 2027, the San Antonio Spurs. So I gave you the case on why the Knicks should be your personal favorite to win it all, can still win it all, or a value pick now to win it all. Here are the contenders that are chasing them. San Antonio is still led by Victor Wembanyama. Love him, hate him. Is he a controversial figure now? Is he just kind of the goofy young kid who's trying to figure out his place in the NBA? That hasn't played out yet. That storyline is going to develop over this offseason, over next year, over 2-3 years from now, and the success San Antonio has with Wembanyama at the forefront. The weird thing is in the West, Oklahoma City and San Antonio both have put this target on their back. For OKC, it's, hey, we already won a title. For San Antonio, it's, hey, we've gotten to a title. And now both of those organizations almost feel insufferable. We hate when teams win consistently. The Knicks were this great story. The Spurs became kind of a nuisance. The Thunder certainly became a nuisance to NBA fans. And so as you battle out 2027, those two teams at the top of Vegas lists to win the NBA Finals, Spurs plus 250, Oklahoma City plus 260. Those two teams are who I think a lot of NBA fans will point at and say, we don't want them to win. We don't like when they are good. And, man, that leads me into that Knicks and maybe even Celtics category of who's that squad and is it an Eastern team that the NBA says, you know what, we're ready for them to win. Because it did not feel like going into Game 5, America wanted the Spurs to rally and win the series. Victor Wembanyama to rally and win the series. It never felt like Oklahoma City was the darling of the country. No, they've become, for better or worse, whether you like it or you don't like it, whether it's fair or unfair, Oklahoma City has become a villain. San Antonio, they asked to be the villain. They seem kind of villainous. They seem a little bit hard to root for now after their rhetoric in the NBA playoffs. After Wembanyama said, oh, we know we're going to dominate. You know we're going to dominate. And then he comes to the podium afterwards and says, we dominated the whole series. We just lost. The Spurs proved they're good. The Spurs proved they're elite. And their roster is built around, you know, Stephon Castle, De'Aaron Fox, Victor Wembanyama being able to complement one another and win at a high level. And if you expect Stephon Castle and Carter Bryant to grow, this is a team on an upward trajectory. Oklahoma City, like it or not, right? They view their recent playoff as, you know, if we had won against San Antonio, we'd probably win the NBA Finals against the Knicks. And not a completely healthy J-Dub or A.J. Mitchell, Shai Gilgeous-Alexander trying to put the team on his back. There is a bounce-back mentality in Oklahoma City that's going to drive Sam Presti and company. Then the Boston Celtics, who also could be a horse in the race for LeBron James. This is a buy-low candidate, plus 550. Jaylen Brown, Jason Tatum, still at the center of that roster. High-end talent that can win a championship. They are expected to rebound significantly, and they're the favorites in the East. And third best odds to win the NBA title. The Spurs, the Thunder, the Celtics are all in contention, no doubt. But let's allow the Knicks to at least get the parade. Allow the Knicks to enjoy it for a little bit. I guess I should tell you that the Sacramento Kings have the longest title odds entering the offseason. 1,000-1 at DraftKings. 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When we come back, is Darren Peterson going number one overall? And is AJ DeBonsa, the BYU Cougar, the next member of the Utah Jazz? 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
3: 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The future Hall of Famer has a new deal with the Chiefs worth over $500 million. Coming off major knee surgery, will the three-time Super Bowl champ still have the Mahomes magic to live up to the contract? Westwood One Sports.
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Laura Jimenez runs the board. Addie Bates produces. Drake Toll with you from the Savannah Bananas organization and Locked On Big 12. And is Jalen Brunson a Mount... Oh, here he goes. Here he goes. The NBA Finals just happened. It's over as of 48 hours ago. And here's morning radio host asks, is so-and-so player Mount Rushmore? Is Jalen Brunson a New York sports great? I mean, even his father doesn't quite think so. Rick gave the quote of saying, you know, I love my son, but I think Patrick Ewing's the greatest to ever do it in New York. It's like, oh, don't have to say that. Nobody made you say that. You can just not. Where does Jalen Brunson rank? Because I want to reiterate that his name does not ring the same way that other NBA stars do. I would not consider him to be this star prototype, right? The Knicks didn't win it with a bona fide star, with a guy who, yep, he's drafted third overall, and everybody knew coming out of Kentucky, that guy was going to be a great NBA player. Everybody knew one day Cade Cunningham would catch on, Victor Wembanyama was set to be a star. That was not the case for Jalen Brunson. And by the way, Ozzy Osbourne, a little crazy train bringing us in. Used to listen to 103.7 The Buzz in Little Rock, Arkansas. On the hour, at the hour, every morning, they play Crazy Train. That was every morning. Pop-Tart, Capri Sun, a little morning talk radio. You're right here with us on Westwood One Sports and the Westwood One Sports app, SiriusXM 375. You can listen live all day long on the Westwood One Sports website or that app. Is Jalen Brunson a New York great? If you had to build a Mount Rushmore of New York stars, and I've told you I'm very anti-Mount Rushmore, anti-top five, but are you talking about a name, a Brunson, that in the annals of sports history in the biggest city in the United States, that he is the guy? We sat around and kicked around that conversation with Chris Sacci of Locked On Knicks, who will join the show later, talk to Buddy. It's one of the great bar conversations. Where does Jalen Brunson rank? I want to make a case for him. But as I make this case for him being a New York great, a New York legend, a Mount Rushmore, a top five, a top 10, whatever you want to put it as, I want you to think about these names. Think about the names. Babe Ruth, Lawrence Taylor, Derek Jeter. Think about Joe DiMaggio. Think about, I said, Eli Manning. Laughing at him. I laugh that guy out of there. There's no Eli Manning. Well, two-time Super Bowl MVP, two historic upsets.

0: That's against Tom Brady and the New England Patriots. Two times he brought a Super Bowl ring to New York. Well, East Rutherford to New York. Clyde Frazier. Jackie Robinson, the Brooklyn Dodger. Consider what these greats have meant, what Patrick Ewing means to the sport. And consider those names in the history of New York, the titles that came from the New York Yankees greats, and what they are to the city that never sleeps. Here's my case for Jalen Brunson. The man, the catalyst, who just led his team to a title for the first time in 53 years in New York. Brunson scored 45 points. Half the team's points came from Jalen Brunson in the game that clinched the NBA Finals. The only other human being to ever exist and do that, score 45 in a series clincher, is Michael Jordan. You know that name. Jalen Brunson just did that. And he ends a half-century drought. First time since 1973. I wasn't born. My parents were not born. Oh, young radio host. Yes, we've been over that. That's the last time the Knicks had won at all. 73. He left $113 million on the bargaining table to provide the Knicks with financial flexibility to build a championship roster. He is one of the most selfless, impactful leaders. And a move like that is proof of such. One of the most selfless leaders in professional sports history for what he's done for New York. From saying, I'll take a... If you told me tomorrow my contract with the radio station, with the bananas, with Locked On is being cut by $113, I'd probably be like, oh, well, shoot, where do I make that up? He left $113 million on the table. I said, you know, you guys can keep that. I want to win a title. That's what he's done off the floor to cement himself as a New York legend. Then that masterpiece. 13 consecutive points down the stretch. That 45-point performance. Only guys like Michael Jordan are in that conversation. Leading a Knicks team. The comeback Knicks. Of course, they're going to do it again. Down by 16 against San Antonio. But it's the comeback Knicks. I add, when 40 minutes outside of New York, as this is going down on Saturday, I wrap up a game, a banana ball game, in Jersey. We're on the Jersey Shore with the Party Animals and Loco Beach Coconuts. Wrap up the game. Immediately go back to the hotel. By the time I shower, the Knicks have gone. I mean, this is a four-minute shower. Tops. The Knicks have gone from down by 10 to tying the game. Thanks to Jalen Brunson. They overcame double-digit deficits in every single one of their four finals victories. Jalen Brunson helped the Knicks overcome double-digit deficits in every game of their four finals victories. That mental fortitude defines New York sports greatness. It defines Jalen Brunson being on the list of a New York great. And when you deliver a championship, a finals MVP to that city, Brunson is no longer just a star player. You have achieved immortality. You have achieved the moniker of one of the greatest sports figures in New York history. You are a part of New York lore for life. When I was growing up in Arkansas, we had history of Arkansas. You had to take it in eighth grade. Everybody, state mandate. And you learned the Native Americans that had first established, the original Europeans, how they got up the Mississippi River, established the port, Arkansas City. And step by step, decade by decade, you learn the history of the state. 10, 20, 30, 40 years from now, as kids in New York are reading the history of New York, as kids in New York are reading their history book that talks about New York, whether it's the city, the state, they will read the chapter. They will read the pages on the resurgence of sports in the city, led by a guy named Jalen Brunson. And that's the craziest part, is Aaron Judge is already a name, man. He's already at the top of sports. Where's the ring? If you want to get out of the New York market and talk about NBA players specifically, even, like a Giannis Antetokounmpo, a Jokic, a Shai Gilgeous-Alexander, a Wembanyama. If you want to talk about a LeBron or a Curry who are still in the NBA, these stars of the last decade who we've talked about, Luka Doncic, and I've omitted a few. But if I built a top 8, a top 10, hey, here are the names that still carry the NBA. Here are the names that a kid in Carson City, Nevada is buying the jersey up. That kid's got a Steph jersey. That kid might have a LeBron jersey. That kid might love Giannis Antetokounmpo or Jason Tatum. Jalen Brunson's name has not been in that category the last 5 years in the NBA. Again, his stats parallel that of J.J. Barea. There was never a time where we looked at J.J. Barea and said, well, if we brought him to Milwaukee, Minnesota, if we brought Barea to Oklahoma City, if we could just trade for Barea here in Charlotte, surely we'd win an NBA title. But Jalen Brunson became that in New York. Can you conceptualize? Do you feel it? Does it give you that same kind of, whoa, hit you, take you back a little bit, make you think? When you hear the words New York Knicks, NBA champions, New York Knicks, winners of the finals in the National Basketball Association. No national radio host has turned on the morning show. Got to get a little set up here. Boop, boop, plug the microphone in, headphones in, bam, Laura Jimenez.
1: I don't know if the microphone's actually working all that well, but we're wrapping up hour two, and once we get to the next hour, we have Idiot of the Day. PCA, ooh, he did something awesome. But then he was kind of stupid, and we're going to have to talk about it and call him out on that. Jake Hassan will join us in the second segment. Laura Jimenez runs the board. Drake Toll drives the show. I'm the producer, Addie Bates, and this is the Drake Toll Show.
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23: Eating a healthy diet is not only good for you physically, it can also keep your brain sharp as you age. According to a new study out of China, people who most closely followed the MIND diet slowed aging in key structures inside their brains by more than 2 years. The MIND diet is a combination of the Mediterranean diet, which we talk a lot about, and the DASH diet, which stands for Dietary Approaches to Stop Hypertension. All three of these diets are similar, but the MIND diet puts more of an emphasis on berries, beans, leafy green vegetables, fish, poultry, whole grains, olive oil, and nuts. You're not going to eat foods with a lot of saturated fat. We're talking cheese, butter, red meat, or anything fried. You really don't have to eat like this 100% of the time. That's the key. Just do the best that you can. I'm Dr. Sanjay Gupta, helping you live a better life.
24: 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This is McElroy and Kubelik in the morning.
25: Welcome in, McElroy and Kubelik in the morning. It is Tuesday, June 16th, 7 a.m. right here on Jocks, and a topic that we have mutually agreed didn't want to discuss anymore, we're tired of discussing, and seems like will not go away, is going to get one more run today. Brennan Sorsby yesterday announcing that the school announces, Cody Campbell announces, the AD announces, we have a lot of announcements, that they have, quote, mutually parted ways, which never seems to be a reality, and is going to enter the NFL supplemental draft. We mentioned multiple times, Greg, throughout the process of this entire situation, was the juice worth the squeeze? Ultimately, in your opinion, is that what it came down to tip for Texas Tech? And they essentially cut bait here and said, all this is not worth it. We got to move on.
26: Yeah, I mean, I think that's absolutely what happened. Now, what led to them coming to that conclusion remains to be seen. Was it a player or a respected leader on the team that had been there 4 years, like, hey man, The boys are weighing on this. Like, this has been hard. Did it come from within the side of the locker room? That's a possibility. I don't know if it did or not. But what I'm trying to figure out, man, the damage was already done. Like, you're not getting back in the court of public opinion because all of a sudden Brennan Sorsby decided to go to the supplemental draft. I think Brennan Sorsby ultimately did what was right. I think that was the correct decision. But all the administration with Texas Tech had already dug in so much that they are still going to come out looking poorly in this situation. So I guess to flip and have a change of heart like this to me seems kind of surprising.
25: I don't think it was Brennan Sorsby's decision ultimately, if it's me. I think that when you consider where both sides were, what both sides are slated to get, where this thing's headed, the last quarterback taken in the supplemental draft, do you know who that was?
26: I feel like we talked about the Terrell Pryor.
25: 2011. And that was in the third. The last player taken was 2019. The Cardinals took safety Jalen Thompson in the fifth. So this doesn't happen often. This is not a situation that seemingly works a lot. It's not one that is normal. And it's a process we'll talk with Matt Miller about today at 9 o'clock that is just weird in and of itself. The way it's laid out, how it operates, how it works. It's not utilized very often. So you can't imagine that this would be the best path for him. And let's not pretend, number one, like this whole gambling thing just disappears when it comes to the NFL. And the treatment, the thought process, you know, some of the things that were laid out by the Texas Tech administration that they were still doing with Brennan Sorsby. Greg, NFL teams aren't going to look at this and say, okay, well, he's done with Texas Tech, so we don't have to worry about that anymore. It's going to be a massive deal for NFL teams as well.
26: Yeah, and the question always when it comes to a guy that enters the league with baggage, right? And there's a million different reasons why you might have baggage. So not all baggage is created equal. We know that. But it always comes down to how good are you? And I know that sounds crazy and it sounds harsh, but the reality is if you are that good, they will deal with an awful lot. Like the desire and the will to win in the NFL is as high as any other place in the world. So the question is, the longer the leash, the better the player. And I don't know where Sorsby is going to stand up when it comes to evaluating his NFL candidacy. Frankly, I think he's a good, really, really good college player. I don't know if he's like an elite pro. I don't see him that way. I think he could maybe develop into becoming a starter, but I think he's going to be a solid player. I don't think his ceiling's outrageously high. So are you going to roll the dice with on a guy that does not have an outrageously high ceiling, given the baggage that exists in picking him? I don't know.
25: It is a quarterback, and it is a talented quarterback. And we know the chances, excuses, reasons that they have been giving extra opportunities for a long time. And has not made any mistakes as an NFL quarterback. So maybe that's something that some teams can look past. Matt Miller will give us a better feel on what he thinks teams will do, would be willing to do when it comes to this supplemental draft where Brennan Sorsby could enter. I just think it's difficult that this was his decision, especially when you consider the statement from Cody Campbell yesterday. And that was that none of the money is going to be asked to be returned from Brennan Sorsby. And I think a lot of this started when the Big 12 filed their legal complaint over the weekend in federal court. It was against Texas Tech and the Texas Attorney General, by the way, seeking a declaratory judgment and preliminary injunction to enforce its bylaws. If you go just search what legal professionals are saying about this, they talk about the skill behind it, the intelligence behind it, and how crafty it was for the Big 12 to do that. That's where things seemingly became very problematic for Texas Tech. And they had a board of directors meeting yesterday to discuss Brennan Sorsby. No decision was made, but all options remain, including universities should not field players who bet on their own teams. And as we can all imagine, there was still only one athletic director that could not get on board with where this was going to go. They called a team meeting yesterday to notify everybody that this was going to be over. In Cody Campbell's statement, he says Texas Tech will not seek return of any of Brennan Sorsby's NIL money. To me, Greg, that says, hey, I know you're worried about, you know, what you could potentially make here with us and we're going to make this year. keep it, go away, and we're good. That's my read on it. I don't know about you.
26: Yeah, I think that feels that way. But who ultimately you think made that decision? Cody Campbell?
25: I think Cody Campbell is ultimately making all the decisions for Texas Tech, yes.
26: So why did he dig in as much as he did and make it such a enemy out of himself? If this is where he ultimately arrived and he's digging in and going after people on Twitter, like what's why? Why'd he do it?
25: Oh, I think that, well, I think we all know ego would probably be number one. And
26: sure.
25: They probably didn't. I think once he won that injunction, the little, you know, like on the drag strip when you have the lights and it's like red, yellow, green.
26: Yeah.
25: His hit green right there when he won that injunction and became eligible, because I think at that point they felt untouchable. They didn't expect to get it. They got it, and they're like, well, legally we're good. We're moving forward. I do think that this 47-page complaint or this federal lawsuit that the Big 12 then filed against Texas Tech, I think even his lawyers got a hold of that and said, this is not good. We're in trouble here. Your local, you know, legal preliminary injunction is not going to hold up against this, just so you know. And it's going to take a lot. And if they're, and also the other part where the Big 12 filed to expedite, the second filing, which was a proposed expedited schedule, which based on Tom Mars and some other people, if you read what they're saying about it, they feel like that would have gone through and they would have moved it up. I think there was a part of Texas Tech that felt like we can probably get this season over with before any of this really happens, and we're good no matter what. And then when this filing went in, I think that changed, and I think it changed dramatically. And I think probably some legal experts went to him and said, this is going to happen faster than you think, and you're not going to win. And once that took place, they knew they had to move on. And that's my hunch on it. I could be totally wrong. I don't see where, if you're thinking financially, this is good, this is crazy, but this is where we are in college sports right now. I don't think financially it's in Brendan Sorsby's best interest to go to the NFL right now. Not through the supplemental draft. I mean, what's the max money he's going to earn next year as a quarterback in the NFL entering through the supplemental draft?
26: Mm-mm.
25: More or less than what he's getting from Texas Tech. More or less than Texas Tech this year.
26: Oh, gosh. Definitely less.
25: Yeah.
26: I don't think he's going to be a first-round pick.
25: No, but I don't either. That's what I'm saying. I think his best bet was to stay. I think his best bet was to stay because he was going to make a lot more money at Texas Tech this year.
26: I think it's likely in year one, yes. I think it's possible. I can't say that for sure because I do think there are some similarities to Baker Mayfield. I do believe there are some. Baker Mayfield, to me, has really developed into a really, really good pro. You know what I mean? Just a really good pro. I wouldn't say he's elite. I don't think he's a top five quarterback, but he's highly productive, super competitive, and a guy that you can absolutely win with in the regular season. Now, can you win a Super Bowl with him? I don't know the answer to that. I really don't know. So I do think the comp with Baker Mayfield's real. Sorsby's actually a little bit taller and maybe a little thicker than Baker Mayfield. Probably runs just a little bit better too. But I don't know if he's quite as competitive. You know, I don't know if his intangible set is what Baker's was. So I could see a team being like, all right, this is Baker Mayfield. But now, because it's the supplemental draft, I don't know who's going to roll the dice on him, given all the negativity and the scrutiny surrounding it. Now, will he ultimately go? Sure, but I could see him getting underdrafted as opposed to overdrafted, which is a very very weird thing to say when talking about quarterbacks in the draft.
25: It is, and we know what the value is of that position. We know what teams view that position as and what they're willing to put up with, do, things of that nature. But where does this now leave you with Texas Tech? Your perception of them? I'm not talking about on the field this year. We'll get to that in a moment. We'll look at the different options because that actually came up in a couple of statements yesterday. So we will talk about that. Also want to get your feedback on this. 800-239-9569. 800-239-WJOX. How will you view Texas Tech moving forward? We'll have that conversation across the show today. We'll get your thoughts on that subject and just kind of how things are going to be different for you, what you're going to look at it as, and what they're going to be. Have they become college football's new villain? Are they the new villain of college football? A lot of people kind of viewing them that way and think that that will hold once we move into this season, and then maybe even beyond, just with how this entire situation was handled. Ralph Russo going to join us next to discuss it, give us his thoughts on where Texas Tech goes from here. Not even so much as a team and ability to win games, but just a program's outlook and a view of a college football program, how much that's changed over the last couple of weeks. He joins us next right here on Mac and Q to discuss.
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0: 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Remember, it's hard to stop a Trane. Ralph Russo joins us now on the Higginbotham Hotline to continue discussing Texas Tech and the situation with Brendan Sorsby, and he now entering the supplemental draft. Ultimately, Ralph, whose idea was this? You can say amicably split, but we know how that usually works. One side or the other is getting their way more so than the other. Who ultimately said enough's enough, we got to move on?
1: I got the impression from talking to a few people last night, and it was a team effort. I was only a small part of the team effort on Sorsby at The Athletic. Shout out to my colleague, Justin Williams, who was the tip of the spear on a lot of the reporting here. I got the impression that this really was Sorsby. Now, Tech might have been relieved in some ways at this point, but I think that there was enough people around Texas Tech who thought, no, we should see this through. And I think the reason why it just plays out logically that it would have been more Sorsby just saying, like, I can't do this. There was just too much uncertainty around whether he would be able to play. Like, after the Big 12 filed a lawsuit yesterday, that creates a little more pressure on the possibility that they'll be able to suspend him or not suspend him. They'll be able to put pressure on Texas Tech to say, hey, you're not going to be able to qualify for the Big 12 championship, and then Texas Tech can't apply him. So I just think that there was enough, they created enough legal uncertainty and enough uncertainty around what the season would be like for him that he couldn't just say, all right, well, we'll see what happens. It's like, I got to make a choice right now, and I can't, and I'm going to go to the NFL. I can't risk on August 15th finding out that, like, Texas Tech is not going to be able to play me.
2: So I've heard a few different stories of this. Like, I'm from Texas. You got to take all these things with a grain of salt because my Aggie friends are saying one thing, but they usually are pretty well in the know. The Longhorn fans won't touch it. They are pretending as if Texas Tech doesn't exist at the moment. And then Texas Tech fans have kind of gone into their shell. So my Aggie fans are my best resource here. And it sounds like some boosters coalesced and went to Cody and said, look, man, like, all of us combined are more than you. Like, we need to think about this logically. Have you heard of anything like that coming to fruition?
1: It wouldn't surprise me in the slightest bit. We're piecing together all this stuff. I think Texas Tech, I've heard enough people say that Texas Tech did not think that he was going to get this injunction. I've been pretty confident that nobody in college sports thought this was his initial lawsuit was going to work. And I think even the folks at Texas Tech had a lot of doubt that this was going to work. So it was okay to support him because, of course, you want to support your guy publicly. And to a certain degree, Texas Tech became the dog that caught the car. Like, oh, what do we do now? Now this we got this guy. What do we do now? So I wouldn't be surprised at all if that was part of it. Now, again, you have some very strong and different personalities behind the scene at Texas Tech, including, you know, a guy who's become an national figure on the political stage in Cody Campbell, who likes to, you know, likes to get his way, right? Like, likes to, and is always up, seemingly up for a fight. But I do sense that there was, I think even in that video last week of Texas Tech leaders, the president, the coach, the athletic director, sort of talking through, what was noticeable to me late in the week when Joey McGuire and the athletic director and even the president were talking, there was always a little bit of hedge in whether they were going to play him. Now, the Big 12 says behind the scenes that it was indicated that they would play him, but publicly that they were hedging said to me that, again, there was a little bit of where the dog that caught the car here, how much do we want to go through to just play Brendan? Like, is it really worth reputational hit, going through all these legal processes, getting into a massive dispute with our conference to play Brendan Sorsby? So I'm not doubting what you're saying at all, that there were people at Tech who were just like, this is an untenable situation. We have to end it. But I really do think Sorsby was the first domino here. It just was not possible for him to wait this out and find out later that he couldn't play. That's like, how is that helping him in his NFL career, in his future career as a football player?
0: What does this do to Texas Tech moving forward, Ralph? Is this over and we just go back to whatever their view inside the landscape of college football was? Is it tarnished? Are they the new villain of college football? Where does this sort of place them in the landscape moving ahead?
1: So I think they're going to be. I mean, they had already sort of positioned themselves a little bit as a disruptor and an outsider, you know, interloper coming in and disrupting the system. Yes, they have worn a little bit of a black hat here. I think it damages the relationship within the Big 12, but, you know, Michigan and the Big 10 weren't getting along very well a couple of years ago after the Big 10 suspended Jim Harbaugh, and it's still a little frosty, I think, if you ask people inside the Big 10. So that's going to be the case. But, you know, Texas Tech, if you want to, you know, steer toward the football field, Texas Tech is probably still the favorite to win that conference. The kid Hammond, Will Hammond, is a good player, and he's injured. He's probably not going to play until middle of September at best. Their season starts in a way that a backup quarterback should be fine. Actually, I should hedge on the Hammond thing. There has been some talk that he could be ready sooner, so we'll see. He's coming off a big knee injury. But there are people within that program that would tell you if Hammond hadn't gotten hurt last year, they would not have gone after Sorsby. They would have been very comfortable with Hammond. So, yeah, they're definitely going to wear the black hat, but they're also going to be the favorite going into the season to win the conference, to make the playoff.
2: So, I think obviously we are all on the same page about where we stand right now with Texas Tech and what they could do this year. I agree with you. I think Hammond's a good player, assuming he's healthy. One question I have, though, is future relationships within the sport, more so than the ball itself. What does this mean in the event, and I'm not saying anyone's anticipating a Super League, but in the event of a pull-away or scheduling and the threats that we got from Nebraska and Georgia and all these other schools, what does that mean for Texas Tech's scheduling future? Like, are they going to be able to schedule these teams? Are people going to be willing to engage? Or do they make too many enemies in this process?
1: So I think that might be a bit of a mixed bag. So let's take the big thing, because what you're hearing a lot now is, man, if Texas Tech thinks they're getting into the SEC now, good luck. And I don't think it's just the Brendan Sorsby situation. You know, I don't want to bring this into another discussion about Washington, D.C. and bills and governance. But, you know, I'm sure your audience, because you guys keep on top of this thing, understand that, like, again, Cody Campbell has been a very big influence in that process in D.C., has had his hand on the scales there, and has gone to war to a certain degree. Now, it's been tempered back a little bit with the SEC and the Big Ten. So there's already some distrust, I think, of Texas Tech and the relations. There's not much of a relationship there with it like these other conferences in Texas Tech. And Texas Tech is already viewed because of Campbell as something of a disruptor and somebody who is maybe difficult to play with, right? Does not play well with others. So I think that is something that could linger going forward on where Texas Tech ends up in the landscape of college football. More granularly, who they're going to play and these bands, I think that's going to be a little bit of like catch as catch can, right? Like, I think some schools might decide, no, we really don't want to deal with them. And I think time tends to heal all wounds, and you got to fill out your schedule. You know, the fact of the matter is Big Ten schools don't really play Texas Tech anyway. I do think it could be impactful in that Texas Tech was in the process of trying to step up its schedule to match its ambitions and to match, frankly, its spending, right? Like, they want to play with the big boys, so they actually literally want to play with the big boys and try to start scheduling some of these out-of-conference games when it comes to football. So, yeah, that could be a little problematic if they get a bunch of those types of programs that they were hoping to schedule, let's say USC, let's say Notre Dame. I know there have been rumors about both of those schools going on, and that those schools maybe say, you know what, we're going to tap the brakes here and let that settle for a while. We'll come back to us in a few years, and we'll talk about that. So I do think there could be some short-term ramifications on it. As far as the long-term, again, I think the bigger issue is Cody Campbell has just been a real thorn in the side of the Big Ten and the SEC.
0: Ralph Russo of The Athletic joining us on the Higginbotham Hotline, at Ralph Russo, ATH. You can follow him on Twitter. You have obtained a copy of the Cruz-Cantwell bill that is revised. What are some of the changes that people need to be aware of that could maybe change the direction of this?
1: So two things that were important, maybe the most important thing, there was a provision in the bill that tied schools guaranteeing a certain level of spending to Olympic and women's sports, and those guarantees were tied to the pooling of rights. We've talked about this before, right? The SBA, Sports Broadcasting Act would be amended. The schools would had the option to pool their football rights together, all the FBS schools. And if they did that, then they would be on the hook to guarantee a certain level of spending and a certain level of scholarships towards Olympic sports, women's sports. That has been revised. That has been changed. Those two things, the guarantees to those types of sports, are now removed from that portion of the bill. To get more technical, it went from Title II to Title I. They don't have to do the SBA thing to necessarily force schools to have this guarantee of protecting women's and Olympic sports. The other thing was one of these technical things that you kind of wonder, like, oh, how was that written in there? How did it get that way? The way it was written before, rev share deals between schools and players were actually going to be subjected to some of the NIL Go stuff, the CSC oversight, fair market value, and things along those lines. I don't think that was the way it was intended to be written, but that was the way it came out to be written, and that's been revised. There's a few other things, but those, I think, are the two headliners. The second one was a really big one. Schools were definitely like, whoa, we can't, like, this is a bad thing. You're taking us backwards. So that was a big revision that I don't think was all that much of a hassle. The first one strikes me as a little bit more of a concession to those who are skeptical about the whole SBA pooling of rights things.
0: Interesting times we're living in, Ralph. Great stuff. Appreciate you sharing your insight, and we will catch up with you again soon.
1: Hey, man, next time let's talk ball. I would love to start talking.
2: Just tell us when. We're ready.
1: Talking some ball, guys. Yeah, hopefully soon. I think we're all looking forward to it. Always a pleasure, gentlemen.
0: We are absolutely looking forward to it. Thank you, Ralph. Ralph Russo of The Athletic joining us on the Higginbotham Hotline, talking two topics, big topics. One being the Brinsman Sorsby news, him entering the supplemental draft. Two being some of the revision to this Cruz-Cantwell bill and what that's going to look like moving forward. We'll comment again on both. Get your calls, 800-239-9569. Who made this decision? Why? Who's it best for? Is this better for Texas Tech? Is this better for Brinsman Sorsby? You hit us up on the Higginbotham Hotline, tweeting at Mac and Cube.
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0: All right, welcome back in. McElroy and Kubelik in the morning. Brandon Sorsby headed to the NFL supplemental draft. We will have Pete Nakos, who broke this news on at 8 a.m. this morning. Matt Miller, 9 a.m. Matt's going to kind of break down the supplemental draft for us because it can be confusing. How it operates, how it works, the value that has to be placed in to even select a player in the supplemental draft, and just how it all goes, how it all operates. 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
0: All right. So yesterday, you had another governor, Spencer Cox from Utah, speak out against Texas Tech. He and the Attorney General Derrick Brown, not of the Carolina Panthers, sent a letter to the Big 12 regarding Brandon Sorsby and the integrity of Big 12 competition. So this is my small outline of what I have that has recently come down as far as Brendan Sorsby and Texas Tech. You ready for this?
2: Ready.
0: He was declared ineligible by Texas Tech in the NCAA. Granted a temporary injunction by a Lubbock judge, given a 2-game suspension, but then obviously eligible to play. The Big 12 athletic directors held a 30-minute call to discuss. Kirby Hocutt then releases a statement. Multiple schools and athletic directors threatened not to play Texas Tech. Big 12 athletic directors and presidents threatened not to play Texas Tech this season. The Texas Attorney General Ken Patterson sent a threatening letter to the Big 12 then, saying they would take legal action if teams did not play them. Cody Campbell releases a statement. Kirby Hocutt releases a statement. Four school officials release a 30-minute video on the situation. The Kansas Attorney General Chris Kobuch responds to the Texas Attorney General saying that he would take legal action against the Big 12. The Oklahoma Attorney General Ginter Drummond then calls on the Big 12 to suspend Brendan Sorsby. And the Big 12 then filed paperwork, expedited schedule for appeal on a 47-page federal lawsuit that would basically allow them to rule in this case and make Brendan Sorsby ineligible. And then the Texas Tech president releases another statement. Cody Campbell releases another statement. Kirby Hocutt releases another statement. Brendan Sorsby releases his final statement. That's just a little snippet of what we've gotten
2: in the
0: last week and a half. That's all. Just some mild disruptions in the world of college sports and media and now politics. Thank you, Texas Tech, for dragging more political figures into our college football discussions. There was a team meeting held by Texas Tech yesterday, and we'll have Pete Nakos on at 8, and he'll tell us that it sounds like Will Hammond's rehab is on schedule, but Kirk Francis, as of today, the Tulsa transfer scheduled to start the season at quarterback for Texas Tech. So you got the Utah governor, the Utah attorney general, the Texas attorney general, the Kansas Attorney General, the Oklahoma Attorney General, and Governor all getting involved with Texas Tech and Brendan Sorsby in this situation. Just a slight disruption here to the world of college athletics over the last 2 weeks, Greg.
2: Yeah, just slight. No big deal. Pretty standard. It's crazy, dude. It's absolutely crazy. And I wish. Here's the thing that's crazy about it is they dug in so much. And I'm not that surprised that it was challenged tooth and nail. Like, wouldn't you do the same thing? Wouldn't you approach it the same way if you were the Big 12? First of all, like, this team's already spending more. This team's already better than everybody else. And then morality gets in the way, obviously, which I'd hope actually factored in more than it does. But there's some morality here where it's like, man, just everything that transpired with Texas Tech and them kind of bullying their way around and the emperor has no clothes mentality, everything that's transpired should come as really no surprise that they had made a lot of enemies out there and now it's time to pay the piper. Like, they're going to coalesce against Texas Tech, and it was not that surprising to see them go in that direction. It wasn't surprising at all, to be honest with you. So I think this was a long time coming. The first opportunity they got to actually go and do something about it, they did. And I'm not surprised that it went the way it went.
0: It's a situation that now is over as it pertains to Brendan Sorsby. But in your mind, how does this change? You brought a little bit up with Ralph and maybe some hypothetical situations with where we go inside college sports and where Texas Tech may go. What does this change for them moving forward, if anything, for you? And how does this change? I personally, I don't think people forget this. I don't think this goes away.
2: No.
0: For Texas Tech and for Cody Campbell. I think it softens for Texas Tech as far as people's perception of them moving forward. I don't know if people are going to change what their opinion is now of Cody Campbell moving forward. But I also don't really know what his involvement in things, I'll just say, be it Bills, landscape of college football, Texas Tech players, NIL. I don't know publicly what that's going to be moving ahead, so that may not matter near as much. But I think Texas Tech is not just going to – this isn't something that's going to be with them on the forefront of people's minds forever. It's not going to go away easy. Next couple seasons, they're going to hear a lot about it. any player who transfers in and any different things that are happening from that perspective, it'll be brought up again. But if there's a reputation that's probably a little bit scarred that is not going to completely recover, I'd say it's most likely Cody Campbell in this situation.
2: Yeah, well, I think what people realized about this more than anything else was Cody Campbell's level of involvement in reshaping college athletics. And what is the incentive to reshape college athletics for Cody Campbell? Like that I think is what's come of this more than anything else. Like, I think for a long time, self included, I think several others, they looked at Cody Campbell as a guy that was like, man, this guy really cares. You know, this is great. Like, this guy really cares and wants college sports to be sustainable and wants rules, wants guidelines, and like, yeah, he wants to see at the table too. But you know what? At its core, at his core, what is it that he is moved by? And I think a lot of us viewed Cody Campbell as a guy that, you know what, this guy really wants to try to preserve college sports as we know it. He played, he cares about it, it's a huge part of him. And it shouldn't be a huge surprise that he wants it to be sustained. If there's anything that's come of this, is that you realize that Cody Campbell, there could be a little bit of wolf in sheep's clothing type of mentality. Like, this guy might only be in it for Cody Campbell. This guy might only be in it for Texas Tech. And we don't know that for sure, but it now raises a little bit of suspicion about what his true motivations are. And I think a lot of us thought, I don't know if you feel this way, I think a lot of us thought, man, this guy was in it for the right reasons. Now I don't know how many people feel that way. I actually think very few people feel that way. So it's impacted some of the work he's tried to get done at the federal level within the Senate and things like that. So that's what you had to wonder, what all is he behind? And I think

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14: 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But are they safe? And do they really work? Well, first, let's talk about actual magnesium. That's an essential mineral that is needed for more than 300 different processes in the body, according to one dietitian. And most people get enough of it simply from the foods they eat. Now, if you're not getting enough, there are a few different types of supplements you can try. But as always, you should talk to your doctor before starting any new medication or supplement, whether it's prescription or over-the-counter. Now, when it comes to the science, we looked into this, and I gotta say, there's not a lot of strong evidence that magnesium supplements will actually help you sleep. They might help you manage pain, they might help you lower your stress levels, or work to get your muscles to relax. And maybe it's those things then that help you get some better sleep. I'm Dr. Sanjay Gupta, helping you live a better life.
2: Jocks Montgomery app.
0: Draft expert for ESPN, just on the supplemental draft, how it operates, and then Brendan Sorsby as a professional quarterback. First, Rick is in Mobile, wants to chime in on the Higginbotham Hotline. Welcome in, Rick.
15: Hey, guys. Thanks for taking my call. So this question is kind of directed towards a comment that Greg just made regarding Texas.

0: Tech, but I would like both of y'all's feedback. Greg, it's going to sting a little bit because I know where your heart lies, but I think you're probably the only Alabama fan player who can take this question and give an honest response. So the comment you made was, you know, that Texas Tech made some enemies because they were slinging money around and came to the table that they had never been at before. And you're totally right. They absolutely did. But here's my question. And you both know this well, okay? The SEC has been paying NIL for a very, very, very, very long time. They created it, okay? It just wasn't called NIL back in the day. And it's been going on for the better part of five decades. So here's my question. Back when it was illegal, and Alabama rattled off back-to-back-to-back-to-back-to-back-to-back, seven-time number one classes under Saban, when the Red Elephant Club got involved after y'all were in trouble with the NCAA a little bit, the Julio Jones class started it, and it was just rolling after that. We all know what was happening, right? You can see the pictures of the Chargers and the Rolexes and all the stuff that was happening. Alabama wasn't the only team doing it, okay? Everybody was doing it. War Eagle, we were doing it too. But here's my question. When Alabama went on that run, why didn't other schools bow up against Alabama like what the Oklahoma and Kansas and Utah are doing now and kind of having this bad blood with what Texas Tech is doing? I don't understand why it was allowed to happen or people just cowered down to Bama and the Red Elephant Club for all those years, but now people are standing up. Y'all have any thoughts on that?
1: Well, first of all, a lot of what you're saying is speculative. And in a court of law, it would never hold up. So what we're talking about right now is literally the law. The law. It's very different than, oh, well, this dude paid this dude, and this happened to this, and this guy drove this. Like, it's very different. We're talking about the actual court of law. And being able to allow someone who participated in illegal gambling activity prior to the age of 21, out of state, wiring money across state lines to gamble on a sport that directly involved, that he had a direct hand in and played for his team. Like, these are completely different things. You can talk about the subject of morality and following the rules and all this other stuff. I don't disagree with you. Like, everyone's interpretation of morality is different. But when you are breaking the law, in some cases, it's a little different, don't you think? Like, some people felt like players should have always been paid and that the schools were taking advantage of the players because of unpaid labor. Like, people feel that way. So people feel like, you know, NIL, pre-NIL was the right thing to do. How many people feel like gambling on their own team is the right thing to do? Answer me that. How many people think that's something that should be allowed? So how are you going to compare the two, to be honest with you? Because it's an asinine comparison. There is no parallel there. These are two completely different animals, and you know it. So I don't know why you're trying to connect the dots of those two things.
2: I think we dropped the call because there was a little bit of an issue there with the connection. 800-239-9569. 800-239-WJOX. Save Air text line is also lighting up with people that want to comment on Brennan Sorsby. Yeah, we Texas Tech.
3: We have some that have come in. This one text saying, quote, they was going to have Brendan getting all that hate mail from all over the world. They were putting his safety on the line, bro. Was about to destroy college football. Close quote. Honestly, he's pretty much right.
2: I will say, I believe with all my heart, a lot of this is opinion, some of this is conversation. I believe Texas Tech made this happen. I think if Brennan Sorsby walks away on his own and it's not mutual, Cody Campbell's probably not saying we're not taking any money back. We're not asking for any money back. That's the main reason that I believe that. But we've talked about it before. This kid's still facing a lawsuit from Cincinnati right now. And if he was on his phone gambling as much as he was, you don't think he's on his phone looking at social media? You don't think he's paying attention and hearing some of this noise? Even if he's hearing a tenth of what's being said about him, he knows what kind of distraction this is. he's filing for, he's got to go to court to try to get his eligibility back. He's dealing with a court case from Cincinnati. He's got the Big 12 filing a federal lawsuit to try to have his eligibility taken away. By the way, that's not just at Texas Tech, that's at him as well. Now he's having to talk to his agent about the advantages, disadvantages of the supplemental draft, which, by the way, the confusion in that is not over because the supplemental draft is designated for players who are not eligible to play college football anymore. He currently is. He's dropping a lawsuit against the NCAA tomorrow, allegedly. Like, this dude's got a lot of junk going on right now. And would not surprise me to one bit, Greg, if he just said, I've had enough, man. Like, I need to. Like, he's living a Southwest commercial right now. Like, want to get away? Probably. Yeah, I can imagine he wants to get away from a lot of this. And if in the back of his brain, if somebody said, hey, keep the $5 million, if we let you have it, can we just go our separate ways? He's probably like, yes, thank you, bye, done dealing with this. Don't want to deal with this anymore. Also, we don't know this. We may never know this. What if all his teammates aren't necessarily playing nice about this deal? You don't think there's potentially a couple of alphas in that locker room that are like, hey, bro, we're tired of this, man. Like, we're trying to go win football games, and all I'm doing is answering questions about what you got going on. I'm over it. Absolutely could have taken place. It's 100% possible. So there's a lot in Brendan Sorsby's corner here where I could easily see him saying, it might not be worth it for him anymore, especially if he's getting the money. Then it is worth it for him to walk away because he's getting it anyway. What else are people saying, John?
3: Drake texts in, quote, I don't think an NFL team would touch him. He crossed a line that you just can't cross. And one final text that I kind of roll my eyes at. Texas Tech is going to have to pony up more money for, he put in NRA players. I assume he means NIL. For NIL players, because they're going to want to know why they should come there. If they're going to have a scandal, you're going to have to pay me more money to come to you. Although having NRA players will make the game a little bit more interesting.
1: They've been paying a premium.
2: Well, that's a whole new question of eligibility we're talking about there. Yeah. I mean, whole new question of eligibility.
1: Yeah, very different. Very different animal. They've been having to pay a premium, so it's not new. They had to pay a 30% premium on several players a couple years ago to get them to go to Lubbock. Like, that's not uncommon. Because the pathway to the NFL draft for a defensive lineman has not traditionally been through Lubbock, Texas. So you had to pay a premium. I'm just being honest. Like, let's just call it what it is.
2: I think it's totally fair. And they've done it in softball, and they've done it in basketball. So that's not going to be a problem for them, and they're not worried about that. But it is interesting to consider ultimately through who and how this decision was made. And we'll read Cody Campbell's statement next hour. We'll hear from Pete Nakos, get his best thought on who ultimately made the call here. Brendan Sorsby, I'm out. I'm leaving. Texas Tech / Cody Campbell, enough's enough. You got to go. We'll find out from Pete Nakos on the other side. Continue to get to your calls, 800-239-9569 if you want to get in. A lot of different ways to be a part of the show. You can tweet in at Mac and Cube. We'll read some of your responses there. 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Search Jocks945. And we will continue talking this as well as the College World Series. And as well as SEC win totals, next hour on Jocks.
4: 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The lineup for Day 6 of the World Cup, France, heavily favored to beat Senegal, a 3 Eastern start at MetLife Stadium in New Jersey. And then it's another Group I game, Iraq and Norway in Foxborough. Then it's Group J, Argentina and Algeria in Kansas City. 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
12: So after all that, it's over. The most volatile eligibility battle in college football history is done. Texas Tech quarterback Brendan Sorsby has officially parted ways with the program. Will enter the NFL supplemental draft. Facing a looming June 22nd deadline and a massive legal push in the NCAA and Big 12, it's over. I'm Rick Toll.
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11: 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This is McElroy and Kubelik in the Morning.
2: Welcome back in. McElroy and Kubelik in the Morning. Appreciate you tuning in. It is 8 a.m. Hour number two underway right here on Jocks. Tuesday, January 16th. We go straight to the Higginbotham Hotline. Welcome in Pete Nakos of On3 Sports. He broke the news yesterday that Brendan Sorsby was going to head to the supplemental draft. Pete, best to your knowledge, who ultimately made this decision? Who was most responsible for this, quote, amicable parting of ways?
15: Yeah, this was a Brendan Sorsby decision. But I also tell you, too, that I think that the amount of legal challenges that popped up yesterday from the Big 12 conference filing that lawsuit against Texas Tech and the Texas Attorney General and then the NCAA asking for an expedited appeal and a decision by August 28th, I think all that led to a lot more external pressures. And I think the reality is that there are still going to be a lot of lingering questions about Brendan Sorsby throughout the summer. And the decision to go to the supplemental draft kind of takes his name a little bit, at least out of the college football spotlight. I'm sure all the NFL world will talk plenty about him as he goes through the supplemental draft process. But I think the last week had been a lot. Obviously, I mean, you guys saw it, I saw it, but what happened throughout college football with schools denouncing Texas Tech and the amount of public pressure, I think that all weighed heavily. And yeah, and now we're kind of back to where we were in April in terms of Brendan Sorsby. You know, he's not going to be with this team moving forward, and it's going to be Will Hammond's football team in Lubbock, and we'll see what they can do this year without Brendan Sorsby.
1: So what was this Sorsby arriving at this conclusion? Was this Texas Tech pushing Sorsby to this conclusion? I guess I'm having a hard time understanding what was the genesis of this huge change of heart.
15: Yeah, I don't want to speak for Brendan Sorsby because I haven't talked to him directly about this, but from the conversations I've had, I just think that, you know, I think so much of the last week there's just been so much, you know, everyone has had an opinion. And the reality is he did go into a courtroom and get an injunction from a judge. And then the entire public backlash that came with that, I just think that this is a way for Brendan Sorsby to be able to just move forward with his football career. And the other thing that, you know, maybe get lost in the mix, at least last night, was that it wasn't going to be a slam dunk or whatever that he was going to play football, college football in 2026, with all the impending, you know, legal decisions that need to be made and, you know, potential sanctions from the Big 12 and conferences, specifically looking at banning Texas Tech from playing in the conference title game. What kind of impact could that have had on them making the college football playoff and things like that? So the next 8 weeks, we're going to get 11 weeks or whatever, we're going to get really interesting. And there was I think it was a lot for Brendan Sorsby and his family, just from what I've heard and some conversations I've had. And I think that this is a good way for him to just kind of put this, try to move forward with his life and kind of put this chapter in the past.
2: What have you heard about his perspectives into this supplemental draft? I think, you know, the NFL takes gambling as or more serious than college does, than the NCAA does. What are people saying? What are the rumblings about how this could go for him?
15: Yeah, so NFL supplemental draft-wise, right, the deadline to enter is Monday. In terms of his value, I would say that there's a lot of teams out there willing to take a pick on him. Obviously, I don't think, you know, we'll see what the round grade ends up being. I'd be very surprised if someone takes like a top three or top four round pick on him, just because you're still kind of taking a flyer on him because of everything that's coming with him off the field. You know, in terms of punishments and stuff like that, you know, when Terrell Pryor went to the NFL, the NFL held up his college suspension through his rookie year, I think. I think he missed some time. Could we see that with the NFL and holding up the two-game suspension he was supposed to serve, or is it a different suspension or something like that? I think that's all yet to be determined and still being evaluated. The NFL has not commented on the situation yet.
1: Yeah, I don't know what they'll do. I'm sure try to minimize the amount of fallout. And I wonder how much NFL fans are even paying attention to this, frankly. It doesn't really involve them. They're all up in OTAs and mini camps. Like, are they really focused on this? Probably not. But I do think when you look at Brendan Sorsby, it's significant with how he projects. As far as Texas Tech is concerned, how confident are they in Will Hammond being their guy?
15: Yeah, I mean, listen, I don't – if you talk to people around Texas Tech, they'll say if Will Hammond never gets hurt, they never bring Brendan Sorsby. I don't know if I 100% believe that, but I do believe that they have the utmost faith that Will Hammond can be their starting quarterback moving forward and that he's probably going to be the quarterback of the future for them. In terms of health-wise and stuff, he's the way things are tracking right now, he's still going to miss the first 2 weeks of the year, and he'll be back week three against Houston to start that game. They have a Tulsa transfer, Todd Francis, Kirk Francis, I believe, will start the opening 2 weeks of the season. But yeah, I mean, they have a lot of trust and faith in what Will Hammond can do. And I know that Joey McGuire sat down with Will last night before he kind of told the team, just so Will could get his mind right going into that meeting.
2: Hear about the Tulsa transfer quarterback, Kirk Francis, also. Doesn't have the numbers, doesn't have the stature of either of these other two quarterbacks that we've talked about. And there's a good chance that we'll have to see him the first couple games of the season, I guess, to allow Will Hammond to continue to become, you know, fully healthy. But what do they say about Francis if he's got to go maybe even more than the first two games?
15: Yeah, I think he'll – yeah, I mean, that's a great point there. I think there's some confidence in the game experience he has. I don't think the stats jump off the page, but – he definitely played a decent bit at Tulsa. And listen, I think the one thing we're going to talk about a lot the opening weeks of the season when it comes to Texas Tech is they are still going to have one of the top defenses in the country, and they have a running back duo or running back room. There's three of them now that Quentin Joyner's healthy. That is probably one of the top running back rooms in the country. So you have that defense, you have that running back room, you got some explosive receivers on the outside. If Francis can just kind of get, you know, run the offense and get through the opening weeks, I think that there's some confidence that they'll be okay.
1: As far as Texas Tech's future and what has gone down, do you think in the court of public opinion as it relates to recruiting and transfer portal, have they taken a hit at all, or are they still in held in pretty high regard because of the money they're willing to pay from an NIL standpoint? Does this help or hurt them recruiting down the road?
15: Yeah, it definitely doesn't hurt them. I don't know if it helps them, but I don't see it hurting them at all. I mean, listen, at the end of the day, Texas Tech is one of the top spenders in the sport. Players like to play when they get paid, and they also want to compete for national championships, and Texas Tech offers that opportunity right now. I think that's kind of where things stand. Obviously, you know, the court of public opinion is going to say what they want about Texas Tech for the foreseeable future, but at the same time, it's like it's maybe I'm being short-sighted here, and you guys might have deeper opinions about this than I do, but now I'm kind of like it's over. Like they stood by the kid, and now he's going to go to the NFL, and I mean, maybe we'll talk about it in week four if they lose a game or something. We're like, would they have won that game with Brendan Sorsby if he had stuck with them? But I think it's, you know, it is what it is now, and it's kind of over.
2: We're speaking with Pete Nakos from the On3 Sports Network, talking Brendan Sorsby, Texas Tech. How influential was Cody Campbell in all of this, in your opinion, as far as either the injunction that he got, defending him, putting a video out, releasing statements on him? Like, what was his overall involvement based on the information that you have?
15: Listen, Cody, you know, the college football world knows Cody Campbell as the billionaire booster who has helped put together some Texas Tech rosters. But, I mean, at his core, he is also the board chair of Texas Tech. So he was pretty heavily involved in conversations with the president and the AD and Joey McGuire. In terms of, like, the Brendan Sorsby lawsuit and stuff like that, he really wasn't involved. I mean, that was all Sorsby's camp putting that together. And then, I mean, he probably was going to play a heavy role if Texas Tech had sued the Big 12. And, you know, any decisions that the university made, I'm sure Cody played a pretty big role in, or at least was a member of those discussions. But, yeah, I wouldn't say that, you know, he, like, fueled the whole thing or anything like that. Now, the one thing is he obviously was super outspoken and stuck up for Brendan Sorsby, and I think that's just more a matter of Cody trying to stick up for his university than anything else.
1: What about the assessment of Cody Campbell's future involvement? I know he's still the chair of the board. I know he's still super involved, but I do think he kind of went the extra mile into the point where I think people that aren't associated with Texas Tech really don't trust him, and they're curious about his level of involvement in the bill that's on the floor in the Senate, and his involvement with reshaping college athletics, and what is the motivation behind him reshaping college athletics. So what do you think the perception is of Cody Campbell moving forward?
15: Yeah, I mean, I think in the Texas Tech community, right, he's still going to be a very vital part of everything they're doing moving forward. You know, a lot of people had some pretty strong opinions about Cody Campbell before all this. You look at, you know, Tony Petitti and Greg Sankey, for examples. And I think that this whole experience has probably soured some more people on who Cody is. You know, at the same time, I think that Cody's trying his best to do what's best for Texas Tech, and this congressional bill would do a lot of good for Texas Tech and the Big 12 and ACC and conferences like that. Obviously, the SEC and Big 10 haven't backed it yet. Will they? I'm not sure if they will. We'll see in the days coming up. There's a markup this week. But, yeah, I mean, everyone can have their own opinion on Cody Campbell. I think that's clear, and that's probably the clearest thing through this whole process.
2: Pete, thanks for hopping on, man. Thanks for giving us some clarification in how this went. Look forward to catching up soon.
15: You bet. Thanks, guys.
2: All right, Pete Nakos from the On3 Sports Network joining us on the Higginbotham Hotline to discuss the entire situation with Texas Tech, how it went down. Him saying more Brendan Sorsby, GMAC, that it was his call to sort of walk away, and based on some of those distractions that we discussed. Do you believe that?
1: Yes, I do. I think to an extent, especially once the money this became about a money thing, like to an extent for Brendan Sorsby. Like, all right, well, if you push me away, it's like getting fired, essentially. Like, all right, well, you fire me, I want all my money. But it sounds like once Texas Tech was saying something along the lines of, hey, you're still going to get your money, then Brendan Sorsby was like, perfect, I don't want to deal with this anyways. You know what I'm saying? I think that they're definitely related to each other. If if I were to make an assumption. Don't know that for certain. That's not citing internal sources or anything, but I think it became about money. And as soon as he was assured that he wouldn't lose that $5 million or whatever it was, or whatever percentage he got already of that $5 million, then it became a very easy decision for him. Do you see it the same way?
2: I see what you're saying. I don't believe, like we talked about, he's not going to get as much money this upcoming season as he would have at Texas Tech. So I find it hard to believe that he said just out of nowhere all of a sudden, hey, man, I'm up against a deadline and I got to make a decision now. So I'm going to make it and I'm going to walk. Now, do I believe that all of this just got to be too much? And, you know, he was hearing from people around Texas Tech, or he was hearing from teammates, or even Joey McGuire, Cody Campbell was like, hey, dude, this is a lot. Like, we didn't realize that this, we tried to support you. We tried to stick beside you. We didn't realize the Big 12 was going to be coming at us. The governor of Utah was going to be coming at us. The attorney general of Oklahoma was going to be coming at us. Like, this we may have pushed too far on this deal. Like, I still think that at the end of the day, at least financially, it would have been better for him to stay. Maybe for his well-being, it's better for him to go. But I can't ignore the questions that the NFL teams are going to have. Like, this is not a given that he is going to be in a great spot with an NFL team. And here's the other question that I have, Greg. The legal aspect of what has happened has hardly been discussed. Like, the things that he was doing were also illegal. Is the NFL going to have room to suspend him if he comes in? I don't know the answer to that.
1: Certainly don't know. Maybe.
2: But I feel like it's possible.
1: Possible.
2: But if something further happens legally that hasn't happened yet, with all the information that continues to come out, be that in the state of Texas, the state of Ohio, whatever it is, I don't know. But Roger Goodell's got to step in and suspend him, does he not? I would think so. There's so many aspects to the NFL part of this that I don't think have even been discussed that it's hard for me to imagine. Here's the other thing that we don't know. Who's in his ear? I don't know who his agent is. So what advice is he getting? Is it sound advice? Is it smart advice? You know, is it selfish advice? I don't know. I don't know the advice he's being given, and that could play a big hand in how this goes as well.
1: For sure. I don't think any of us know what advice he's being given, but if I'm just looking at it from the outside, I think that in the NFL he can hide a little bit, unless he's thrust into a starting role right out of the gate, which feels far-fetched. But he can kind of hide in the NFL a little bit and kind of be under the radar a little bit, and maybe it goes away in time because there'll be some other scandal that will come up between now and whenever it is he has to take the field for an NFL team. In college football, you can't escape it, and it's only going to perpetuate. So maybe that's the thought process from a PR standpoint with his team is, hey, we go to the NFL, we might not make as much money, but at least we could fly under the radar a lot more in the NFL than we can as the starting quarterback on a national championship contender. Is that fair?
2: Maybe. Yeah. Unless you go in there on a practice squad and you get suspended for 6 games, and then they got to start talking about it too. You know, on a team that's trying to go win a Super Bowl. A couple people chiming in via Twitter. Pete Moss tweets in, my sense is Campbell wants a 90 so bad he's willing to burn the whole thing down. I don't know if he really wants to. I don't know if he's willing to burn it down, but I do think length's probably more so than some others. But he also
1: I don't think it's about a natty. I don't know if it's about a natty as much as it is about a seat at the table. I think like winning a natty obviously accelerates the likelihood of you having a seat at the table. I mean, they can absolutely go hand in hand, but in the event in which there's a power pull away, he wants to make sure Texas Tech is in that group. And those that have been invited to go up in the past have been those that have won. Why did UCF and Cincinnati get invited to the Big 12? Because they won. So Texas Tech, if they win, maybe that increases the likelihood of them being included in a potential pullaway. I don't know if a pullaway is going to happen. I don't know if it will. But if it did, and they just decided, hey, we're only going to schedule each other, and we're going to maximize the revenue, and we're going to go and we're going to give the teams, we're going to subsidize the lower leagues, and you create basically an FBS 1 and FBS 2, which could absolutely happen. And maybe some have projected 38 to 40 teams. Some people have projected 55 to 60 teams, 65 to 70 teams, whatever that number is. I think Cody just wants to make sure that Texas Tech is one of those teams. And that is the sole reason for the level of investment he's made the last couple of years. Winning a Natty is great, fair. But ultimately being included might be number one priority.
2: Greg Skipworth tweets in, a federal judge would have ruled in Big 12's favor. It should have never gone this far. Mark tweets in, a quarterback who bet on college football and on his own team is going pro. The NFL is going to love him. So, I mean, listen, I don't. Thor tweets in, the child in the room, Sorsby, had to make the adult decision because all the adults at Texas Tech are acting like toddlers. Good for him to leave people who are weaponizing his mental health. I don't know if I agree with that completely. Kirby Hocut did release a statement yesterday alongside Lawrence Chovanec, the president at Texas Tech. They said earlier this evening, Texas Tech University Board of Regents Chairman Cody Campbell issued an update on Brendan Sorsby and announced that he will not be a member of the Red Raider football team this fall. When Brendan's lawsuit resulted in the granting of a temporary injunction, we found ourselves in a difficult situation. With his health and wellness as our top priority, we supported him in spite of every different perspectives and opinions. What do you mean you supported him in spite of other opinions and perspectives? You either did or you didn't. And why is Texas Tech propping up the support, Greg? This is like cheering for our kids to run to first base after they hit the ball. You did what you're supposed to do. You don't get a trophy for that.
1: Well, it helps them in the future with recruiting. I mean, God forbid anything like this.
2: If you have a gambling problem, like what?
1: No, God forbid. I don't think necessarily on the same page. But we will go above and beyond to support our guys. And you can interpret that as you wish. It doesn't need to necessarily be a, oh, well, if you gamble, come here, we'll help you. Like, no. It's more in the event in which something bad happened while you were playing college athletics, this is a place where we support the players come first. That's why. And that's what it comes down to.
2: Well, he doubles down. Our position was challenged by many, but our support for him never changed. I honestly, Greg, who have you heard that has questioned whether or not Texas Tech supported Brendan Sorsby? You don't have to answer it because there's no one. No one's out there tooting this horn, man, if Texas Tech would just get behind this kid. Now, could Texas Tech just throw this kid a bone and help him a little bit? No one's saying that. Literally nobody. That's where I see where you're coming from, and I think you make a good point. But I just feel like the pushing of the support over and over and over, no one's questioning it. You don't have to go to bat for it. People believe you, probably believe you too much. We will continue to extend all available resources that Brendan had as a student and athlete to ensure his transition is as successful as possible. We've heard from many Red Raiders. We appreciate your passion. Please know that Texas Tech will continue to be a constructive voice in matters related to health and well-being for all student athletes. So, yeah, that last sentence basically sums up what you were saying. That's the extent and that's the reasoning for putting that out.
1: Of course. It's pretty easy to connect those dots. It's purely a recruiting play. That's all it's about. It's a recruiting play. You come here, we have your back. Simple as that.
2: Cody Campbell's statement reads, there is no practical way to resolve all the various pending legal disputes and ensure his eligibility prior to this date. This is the only viable and fair path for Brendan in his future, as well as for his teammates and our university. So the timing of it, if the NCAA was going to likely win their appeal for a proposed expedited schedule, then yes, you had to make this call. If you're Brendan Sorsby, you had to. Had to make it. I don't think you had any choice in that matter.
1: Nope. No choice.
2: So, a lot still to happen. Cody Campbell also in the statement that he released yesterday, bottom line is that Texas Tech did absolutely nothing but act with complete integrity through this entire process. I feel like a lot of people are going to struggle to buy that.
1: Yeah, but I don't. No, you operated within. I don't know if I'd go as far as say integrity. You operated within the legal framework.
2: Yeah, those can be separate.
1: Very separate. Very separate. And guess what? Like, what you did legally, and whether it was legal is totally understandable. But what you did from a morality standpoint, some people would really take issue with. They would disagree with that. So two very different things. Operating within the legal framework, very different than operating with integrity, in my opinion. But they can view it and they can feel however they want to feel.
2: Absolutely. All right, we get back to your feedback. 800-239-9569. 800-239-WJOX. Text into the show as well. You can tweet into the show at Mac and Cube. Your thoughts on this. Before we do that, Greg, tell our listeners about Canty.
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0: All right, welcome back in. I'm Roy Kubik in the morning, 828 Tuesday, June 16th, right here on Jocks. We're talking Big 12, Texas Tech, Brandon Sorsby. We talked a lot about it. Kirk Francis, the Tulsa transfer, now reportedly set to start 18 games, 58% of his passes been completed, 3,045 yards in 3 years, 18 touchdowns to 13 picks. You're not going to get a lot of mobility at 6'1", 200. He has minus 14 career rushing yards, no rushing touchdowns. Will Hammond gives you a little bit more of that. 348 career rushing yards, 7 rushing touchdowns in 12 games in 2 years, 63% completed, 1,151 yards, 9 touchdowns, 5 picks, 6'2", 205. Hammond the better option. Kirk Francis can get you through a jam. And if it's the first 2 games, you should be in pretty good shape. If it's more than that, you may begin to have a problem with what you have at quarterback as far as maybe needing that player to go out and win you some games. Do you view, if it's a healthy Will Hammond after 2 games, Greg, Texas Tech's potential as vastly different than what you did before?
1: No, I think it's pretty comparable. I just think you go from here's the big issue here is that Texas Tech had a really good team last year. We're on the same page, right? Like, it was a really good team.
0: Yeah.
1: I know you might not feel as strongly about it as I do. I think that was a really good football team.
0: They were a good team. They just weren't what some people were making them out to be. So
1: they were pretty sporty along the defensive line. I think their running backs were really good. I think their linebackers were excellent. I think their secondary was good. So I think they were good at all 3 levels defensively, and I think their running backs were good. I think the receivers were fine. I wouldn't say they're elite by any stretch. They're fine. Good group. So all that being said, what was the one thing that really held them back last year when they got to the college football playoff? Was O-line and quarterback, correct?
0: Correct.
1: So you addressed quarterback in a big way by bringing Sorsby in. And now he's no longer there. Can Will Hammond elevate the way you need the quarterback to potentially elevate in the playoff? I don't know the answer to that just yet. In what little we've seen of him, he's a good player, solid. But is he kind of Baron Morton 2.0? Kinda. So that's what I'll be curious about moving forward.
0: It will be an interesting watch just with that team in general and what they're going to be, what it's going to look like. You look at what they have in front of them this year. Current win total for Texas Tech, 10.5. Where do you sit on that one?
1: Over.
0: I'll take the under.
1: Really? Where you got them losing?
0: Well, as we have stated multiple times, I think distractions are real. And I think that some of the uncertainty and some of the back and forth will play a little bit of a part. I don't think that you look at the schedule and just say, oh, that's a definitive loss. I think there's going to be some slip-up games. I think there's going to be some games with continuity, chemistry, whatever it is, just not necessarily on the same page.
1: Yeah.
0: But I think Houston has a chance to get them. I think Arizona State has a chance to get them. I think at Oak State could be tricky. I think Baylor on the road could be tricky. I'm not putting TCU past just an easy win. Arizona State, I think, could be problematic. So the way I view it is you have multiple games that I just don't think are gimmies. And if this is a team that doesn't have their act together and there are some things that are causing confusion, commotion, not playing with a lot of camaraderie, I think talent-wise, yeah, they're probably better than every other team on their schedule, probably. But are they going to be the better team than a lot of the groups that they're going to face, Arizona included, West Virginia included? I don't know. But I just think that it doesn't feel to me right now, and this could change. This could go silent for a month, and I could completely change my mind going into the season. But with the questions that are there now and some of the distractions that they've already dealt with, I just wonder how good of a team they're going to be. And this is coming off Indiana doing what they did last year, who was by far the best team in college football, not even close to being the most talented team in college football. Was outside of the G5 teams, was Indiana the least talented team in the playoff last year?
1: No.
0: Who was?
1: Alabama. Probably.
0: Alabama less overall talent than Indiana? When you're just talking about ability, talent?
1: Yeah. Depth. Yeah.
0: Well, probably. Depth. Depth, not depth. But if you're just talking about the ability to go, speed, physicality, quickness, athleticism, I still think Alabama may have been a step ahead of Indiana.
1: I think Indiana was a lot better than people realize. I mean, they had the number one overall pick, so that helps.
0: That helps a lot.
1: Really good quarterback.
0: Alabama still had a first-round quarterback.
1: They did. That was by far Alabama's best player, and you can't sit there and tell me, Cade Proctor, you know, I know he
0: running back Indiana, much better. I'll give you that.
1: Not even close. Wide receivers, depth.
0: Indiana. But close, still. Close.
1: Really?
0: Greg.
1: Really?
0: Talent and ability. Remember, we're not talking about Ryan Williams having a down year. We're talking about God-given ability. Ceiling is what we're talking about. You cannot tell me Alabama's Omar receiver Cooper's group is not even close to Indiana?
1: No, I never said it's not close. I said that Indiana's better.
0: But it's close.
1: The top three at Indiana are better than the top three at Alabama last year.
0: But it's close, right?
1: Maybe, yeah. Potentially. Elijah Surratt.
0: Love him.
1: Charlie Becker and Omar
0: Cooper. Omar Cooper, love him. But those Jeremy Bernard, guys, we love him. Ryan Williams, loaded with ability. We've seen him be able to make plays. It was a different year last year. Lotsier Brooks,
1: we're talking about
0: ton of ability.
1: We're talking about last year.
0: No. We're talking God-given ability is what we're talking about. Like overall athleticism,
1: God-given ability,
0: talent.
1: Yeah, like Ryan Williams is the best player on the team, arguably, last year, if you want God-given ability.
0: Okay, well, the question was Indiana the least talented non-G5 team in the playoffs? Not did they have the better players last year?
1: The answer to me is no.
0: And you say Alabama.
1: Yeah. I think Alabama's roster in general, remarkably underwhelming last year. If you want to be honest, I don't care what the 247 stats say. I'm just saying in January of 25, or in December of 25, excuse me, January of 26, like, what those players were, if I'm taking a snapshot of those players, I think Alabama was underwhelming from a talent standpoint last year. I think their quarterback was exceptional. I think they had a bunch of vulnerabilities along the offensive line. I think you had a really, really, really good college wide receiver, NFL wide receiver in Jeremy Bernard. Really solid. But I don't think he's that much better than, I think Omar Cooper, you can make a case, is as good as Jeremy Bernard. Maybe slightly different role, but as good. Omar Cooper's a dang good football player.
0: No, I'll say Omar Cooper's probably more talented, honestly.
1: Oh, yeah, I would agree. All right, and I think Elijah Surratt's painfully underrated. He's not going to run like you wouldn't believe, but that guy's going to carve out a really nice, he's like Alshon Jeffrey. That guy's going to carve out a really nice NFL career. And he's strong as an ox. And then you have an unbelievable number three in Charlie Becker. So, yeah, like I'd take Indiana receivers. I'd take Indiana running backs. I'd take Indiana offensive line. I'd take Indiana quarterback, but it's close because I think Ty was exceptional. Indiana tight end room. They have one guy that's pretty good, but I thought Quavis was excellent. So I think
0: that might be a toss-up. Bama had one guy that was really good, too. That's almost
1: I think that's a toss-up. Yeah. D-line depth and disruption, Indiana. Linebackers, Indiana. Secondary, Bama. Same page. There.
0: I just think, though, when you're talking about ability, again, I think it's hard to separate how they played football and the football players that they were in assignment, fundamentals, technique, effort. All of those, I agree on Indiana. Like I think if you're talking overall ability at linebacker, I think it's probably an Alabama lean. I think overall ability on the defensive line, talent, I think it's probably an Alabama lean. And I'm not talking about how they played football last year. I'm just talking ability, talent. And I do agree with you on Alabama's roster being underwhelming overall, so that compared to what we've seen it be for a long time. But I think what we're saying, essentially, and if we can both be right in an instance, we're saying this is kind of part of the problem for Alabama last year. is the guys that they had that we saw flashes of, we didn't see it consistently enough. Like the offensive line discussion is the perfect one for this entire talk that we're having here. Because the left tackle at Alabama was more talented. The center at Alabama was more talented. Now the rest are going to be a little bit rotational, so you can't just necessarily throw one in. But I would say the majority of the full-time starters at Alabama were more talented than what Indiana had. Now, I'll take probably four of the five starters from Indiana over Alabama's last year every single day of the week. But that was the way they played football. And what they were as football players. I think we're having different discussions. And to be honest with you, we've gotten so far down this rabbit hole, I don't even know why I started this discussion anymore. So it's been fun to talk about football, but I don't really even remember where I was going.
1: What we were talking about was Texas Tech. And do they need to be the most talented team to win the championship? And you just proved a year ago that maybe the best team, the most talented team, doesn't necessarily win. I think most of us would agree the top two teams as far as talent last year in the postseason were probably Miami and Ohio State, right? Are we on the same page with that as far as top-end talent?
0: Yeah. You could possibly make an argument for A&M.
1: Yeah, I think A&M just would ability. Be third. I think yeah. A&M would be third, probably followed by Oregon.
0: They'd
1: but
0: be
1: it'd
0: up there.
1: Close, They'd you be know, up there, yeah. Between the two, however you want to rank it. You want to keep going down that path a little bit. You want to go to
0: the Ole Miss conversation would be really interesting because they had
1: Ole Miss would be right there in their starting lineup for sure. I think you look at depth, not so much, but Ole Miss starting lineup for sure. I think you look at Texas Tech would kind of be a little bit after that, but Oklahoma and I would put Oklahoma and probably put Oklahoma ahead of Texas Tech.
0: Georgia?
1: Like all Georgia ahead of Texas Tech. Georgia right on par with Oklahoma, I think. I think Oklahoma was really talented last year.
0: They were.
1: So right on par there. So like Ole Miss, Georgia, Oklahoma, all pretty close, I think. Then Texas Tech, then probably Alabama. And then you get to the G5s, right? We got them all thereabouts. But the one thing that Texas Tech couldn't do is they couldn't block them when they had to block them, and they couldn't make the tight throws, and they couldn't extend plays. And they really had nothing going offensively in that game. It was a tough watch, really tough watch. So nothing going offensively in that game, and you go out and put all your resources into the quarterback spot, hoping that he can take your offense to the next level, and now he's gone. I don't know, man. I'm worried about their long-term candidacy to compete for a national championship. I think they can get the playoff.
0: Sure.
1: And you have them at under 10.5 wins, what we're talking about. That's where it really started. I think they'll be above that because there's still a massive gap between them and everybody else in their league. That's the big key.
0: Yeah, I think some of what's been happening has a chance, not a guarantee, has a chance to catch up with them from a continuity and team perspective. And will they have some ability and some talent? Yes. Also, keep in mind, Greg, there's part of me, too, that looks at the way that they've been piecing this together. And listen, like we questioned it with Lane for a while, and there were a couple of times with Lane when it was like, man, they got a bunch of talent, but like they don't all look like they enjoy playing football together sometimes early in his Ole Miss tenure. And they kind of went back and forth on this, and then it kind of worked itself out. And I think once the understanding of we're going to run it this way and operate like this, it was more so on the same page. I think Texas Tech is still pretty new at this. And so the mercenary roles that continue to come in year after year, I just wonder how much continuity is going to be able to be built. It's kind of similar to some of the Texas stuff that we talked about. Like, what's the leadership at Texas Tech like right now? I can't answer it. I don't know. I'm not saying it's bad. I'm not saying it's great. I'm telling you, I don't know. But I'm telling you that the Houstons and the Arizona States and the Arizonas and the West Virginias and even the Oklahoma States, who probably got a bunch of dudes going in there like, hey, we're about to take this over and do it this way. Watch this. Maybe even the TCUs that had to add one piece or two pieces, and maybe even the Baylors that know they're fighting for their lives

0: long time. They can do a lot of different things for you. I'm always very grateful to what I get. When I call Wesson, the guys at Polar Bear Service, they've helped me out with electrical. They've helped me with plumbing. 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And he's taking great care of us along the way. So remember, if you have a problem with your electrical, plumbing, heater, air, just pick up the phone and call the Bear. It's 205-497-BEAR. That's 497-BEAR.
1: All right, we'll get to a break. Come back. Talk.

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7: He's got ties. 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
9: A Better Life with Dr. Sanjay Gupta.
10: Eating a healthy diet is not only good for you physically, it can also keep your brain sharp as you age. According to a new study out of China, people who most closely followed the MIND diet slowed aging in key structures inside their brains by more than 2 years. The MIND diet is a combination of the Mediterranean diet, which we talk a lot about, and the DASH diet, which stands for Dietary Approaches to Stop Hypertension. All three of these diets are similar, but the MIND diet puts more of an emphasis on berries, beans, leafy green vegetables, fish, poultry, whole grains, olive oil, and nuts. You're not going to eat foods with a lot of saturated fat. We're talking cheese, butter, red meat, or anything fried. You really don't have to eat like this 100% of the time. That's the key. Just do the best that you can. I'm Dr. Sanjay Gupta, helping you live a better life.
11: Montgomery app. Emergency and towing charges not covered by the policy.
12: All right, welcome back in. McElroy and Kubelik in the morning. It is Tuesday, June 16th, 8:47 a.m. right here on Jocks. Talking win totals. Before we get back into SEC win totals, Alabama goes down 14-2 to Texas yesterday in the College World Series. They are eliminated. First time Alabama's been winless in six College World Series trips. Two runs in two games.

0: games for the Crimson Tide. Bats just went cold. That's tied for the fewest runs by an SEC team in a College World Series appearance since Ole Miss in 1964. For Texas, it's their most runs in a College World Series game since 1992. They finished the season 42-21. I still say ahead of schedule, Greg, ahead of where anybody thought they were going to be, but 21 strikeouts, 3 walks in 2 games at the College World Series for Alabama, just not enough to get it done offensively.
1: And hit it a little better yesterday, left a bunch of guys on. The Oklahoma game kind of left a real sour taste in everyone's mouth. Didn't hit it hard at all. Really never got deep into an inning in which a guy's throwing 20, 25 plus pitches. Like, just never really made pitchers grind. Never really made pitchers feel the heat. So, hey, great, great year. Never going to be disappointed about a College World Series appearance. And hopefully something that could be built on in the future. I loved what Coach Vaughn said after the fact. He said, look, yeah, I can tell you this. It won't be 27 more years before we're back. And I think they'll handle it better the next time. So, yeah, disappointing performance in Omaha for sure. But a lot to be proud about with what these guys have accomplished this season.
0: Absolutely. So, you got that one. Today, 1 o'clock, you're going to get West Virginia and Troy. Great game, first time out that they met in the College World Series, and so you'll get that one again today. Oklahoma knocks off Georgia last night, 4-3, 40th win of the season for the Sooners. That one a little bit of a surprise, and it was awesome late. I mean, you got Dan Jackson coming up with 2 runners on, 2 outs. I mean, that drama late last night in Omaha was what we want. I mean, that was about as good as it gets. I mean, even you could tell KP and the guys were like, there's nothing for us to say right here, man. Like, this is exactly what anybody could ever ask for. It was pretty cool, especially to see the Sooners, a team that not a lot of people had a lot of expectations for, be able to come up with that win.
1: Yeah, I mean, and a lot of people, especially given the way Georgia started the tournament, were thinking, man, Georgia's going to run. I mean, their pitching's in great shape. They're hitting the cover off the ball. We know they can beat you in a lot of different ways. So after the first game's performance, everyone's kind of sitting there thinking, man, Georgia's cooking. And then, sure enough, Oklahoma backs up a great performance on Saturday with another great performance last night. So, hey, credit to them, man. They're playing good baseball right now with timely hitting, good pitching. There's a lot to like about what Oklahoma's doing.
0: All right, so you'll also get tonight that Oklahoma team taking on Texas team taking on the Georgia Bulldogs, which that one will be fun to watch based on what the Texas Arms have been doing, what we know that Georgia lineup is capable of. So a lot of SEC matchups so far at Omaha, and we're going to get another one tonight at 7 on ESPN. All right, we'll continue the conversation around the College World Series and college football next right here on Jocks.
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8: A better life with Dr. Sanjay Gupta. Did you know that almost half the vegetables and more than three quarters of the fruit that we eat in this country come from just one state, California? Yeah, it's true. And according to a new report by the Environmental Working Group, a health advocacy organization, a lot of this produce is tainted with PFAS, which are sometimes referred to as forever chemicals. Why? Well, the EPA says pesticides keep America's food supply safe, abundant, and affordable. And of course, these chemicals are used in every state, not just California. Now, if you are worried, though, about how much you're consuming, the best thing to do is to buy organic produce, if and when you can. Organic or not, you should rinse all fruits and vegetables under running water. Don't use any soap. And as one epidemiologist told us, use a brush on sturdier items like carrots, potatoes, and cucumbers. I'm Dr. Sanjay Gupta, helping you live a better life.
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0: Do you look at Florida at 7.5? Is that an easy answer for you over under this upcoming season?
1: Yeah, I'd have to look back at the schedule. Based on the personnel, I like the chances of getting over 7.5. But I do think the schedule's going to be probably pretty challenging. I'm going to pull it now and we'll go through it. But
0: FAU, Campbell at Auburn, Ole Miss at Missouri, South Carolina at Texas, Georgia, Oklahoma at Kentucky, Vandy at Florida State.
1: They're pretty talented though. We're on the same page with that, right? Like their team's not, it's not an empty cupboard. And we've already seen last year them beat Texas at home. And granted, look, but if they went and got Oklahoma this year, for example, at the end of the year, if they got, I mean, I think they'll get Vandy. You get a couple wins on the road, you get a win at Mizzou and or a win at Kentucky, you're cooking with gas. I think you can handle Florida State. Like, I'd take the over. I feel pretty good about it, actually.
0: I think the group of teams in which you need to probably find, like, 2-3 wins to get there is going to be, like, Auburn, Missouri, South Carolina. I think you got to get two of those if you're going to get over. But I agree with you too. Like, I'm going to give them Kentucky and Vandy right now. Oklahoma could be in that group of teams where if you get, you know, 70% of the games that we're putting together, that could go either way. Because FAU, Campbell, you're going to give them those. If you went ahead and give them Florida State, Vandy, Kentucky, and I'm not saying we're just giving them those, we're saying we think we win those games, then you got to go get the majority of Auburn, Missouri, South Carolina, Kentucky, and then on top of that, can you get a Missouri, an Oklahoma, teams like that to be able to even go further? We'll see. We'll talk more about it after we visit with Matt Miller next, right here on Jocks.
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20: 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This is McElroy and Kubelik in the morning.
0: Welcome back in. McElroy, Kubelik in the morning. It is Tuesday, January 16th, 9 a.m. right here on Jocks. 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You'll have to do it after we visit with ESPN NFL draft expert Matt Miller, who joins us now on the Higginbotham Hotline. Matt, before we continue, can you give your best elementary explanation of how the supplemental draft operates for our listeners and what teams actually have to do / sacrifice to take a player in the supplemental draft?
21: Yeah, guys, thanks for having me. I think the easiest explanation is if you bid a pick on a player in the supplemental draft, you surrender that pick in the upcoming draft. So let's say you are the Cleveland Browns and you want to bid a fourth-round pick on Brendan Sorsby. You have to have a 2027 fourth-round pick. If you do, you lose that pick in exchange for the player. Now, the order is a different kind of – it can be a little bit confusing to explain verbally. Essentially, teams that have fewer than – teams that didn't make the playoffs are put into a group. Teams that had more than six wins but missed the playoffs are in another group. And then teams that made the playoffs are in a group. And those teams, there's a lottery to establish order. So – the team that has the number one overall pick, so the Raiders would have basically 32 spots in the lottery. The Seahawks would have one, and that's how the order is determined. So once this supplemental draft, if it happens, gets going, teams, it'll be, okay, it's the first round. Teams in that first group, do you want to bid a pick? If you say yes, whomever has the highest pick gets the player, basically. So it's not the big TV event that the regular draft is. This one's done over a conference call or an email, but it can be a little bit confusing because the rules have changed, and we haven't had a supplemental draft in quite some time since 2023, and no one picked since 2019. So it is definitely a process a lot of people aren't familiar with.
1: So when you look at Sorsby's projection, like, I think he's probably going to become a bit of a polarizing prospect, to be expected. But not so much for what happened off the field, more what he's capable of, what his ceiling looks like. In your evaluation and what you've heard from other NFL scouts, where do they kind of land on Sorsby's long-term potential?
21: You know, what's interesting is that before the 2026 underclassmen deadline, which is the middle of January, I talked to scouts about Sorsby because there was enough chatter that he might have entered last year's draft. And the feedback I got was first round. And, you know, we knew Mendoza was going to go first, but it was really Sorsby and Ty Simpson together in this next group, and with the idea that, you know, the Senior Bowl, the combine, the pro days would have fleshed things out a little bit. Sorsby's talented, though. You know, we saw that at Cincinnati. He has, you know, he's got a big arm. He had 2,900 passing yards last year, 27 touchdowns and just 5 interceptions. He's a really, you know, quick whip thrower. There's good velocity, there's good mobility, especially for his size. You know, he's a bigger quarterback, 6'3", 225 pounds. I think someone, if fans haven't watched him play, from a physical standpoint, there's a lot of Sam Darnold there, you know, in terms that he's a well-built guy. He has a good arm. He's tough. He has good mobility. So looking at where he would have gone or could go, and there's the legal side of it that's far from my area of expertise, right? But the on-field side of it is this is a guy who would have been a first-round pick had there not been the off-field question marks. And that's what teams are going to have to weigh right now is, you know, what's going to happen from a legal standpoint, and then how comfortable are you bringing in a player who has, you know, admitted to a gambling addiction and admitted to an anxiety disorder and has spent time this offseason in rehab for those things.
0: What are the things physically that might hold him back? And not necessarily from this exact situation, because like you mentioned, Matt Miller, NFL draft expert for ESPN, joining us on the Higginbotham Hotline. There are some other things that potentially could keep teams from wanting to take this chance, but you mentioned what could have pushed him into the first round, what teams may like about him. What about his game do you think could keep him from being a, say, long-term NFL starter?
21: Yeah, I think the biggest thing for him would be consistency. And this is, you know, something we see so often now in college football. You have a guy who's bounced around. And so they might have some starting experience, but what they don't have is that consistency of being in a system for 3, 4, 5 years. And getting to that point where you're no longer thinking, you're more so reacting. I think that's what's not there in his game. Yes, he trusts his arm. He's got a good arm. He trusts it too much, and that gets him into some trouble. But, you know, you go back to where he was at in Indiana, what he did at Cincinnati. There's been a good amount of football played, but it hasn't been consistent. And so I think that would be the key for a team of now you're bringing him in late into the process. You're probably saying that 2026 is almost like a redshirt year, just to get him up to speed because you are joining late. You know, the quarterbacks that were drafted nearly 3 months ago, 2 months ago, have had time. They've had rookie camp. They've been doing installs. They're learning the system. Sorsby would be starting this thing almost 3 months later than anyone else.
1: So when traditionally looking back at the supplemental draft and knowing how good the draft looks next year, how many people are going to be willing to roll the dice on a supplemental draft pick, knowing the quarterback crop coming out in 27 appears to be pretty solid?
21: That's the very interesting question. And that's the one that, like, since this, since Pete Thamel broke this news yesterday, that's what I've been trying to just talk to teams and say, hey, like, what is the reality here of in an upcoming draft that is loaded, and not just a quarterback, but loaded across the board, how willing will teams be to surrender a draft pick in a class that's seen as generational? And so I would assume that the quarterback needy teams are going to be those that haven't solved the question with an early round pick. It's teams that you almost feel like they could sneak in a guy at this point. But there are a lot of teams that have a need at quarterback still. I think we can, you know, the Cleveland Browns might have a lot of quarterbacks on the roster, but they don't have the guy. You know, the Miami Dolphins have basically a one-year deal right now with Malik Willis. Could they be a team that would get involved? The Arizona Cardinals are fighting with Jacoby Brissett over a salary. Could they be a team that gets involved? So there's always the issue of supply versus demand when it comes to quarterbacks. There's always more demand than there is supply. Like you said, next year's regular draft looks to be loaded with Arch Manning and Dante Moore and so many other players. And we thought Sorsby was going to be a part of that. So now you have this idea of, could you steal him for a third or fourth round pick and not be getting into that territory of surrendering really, really valuable draft capital for 2027, where not only are those other quarterbacks in, but, you know, there's guys like Jeremiah Smith and Colin Simmons and Jordan Seaton and Leonard Moore. You know, the list goes on. It's such a great class that I do think we'll see teams hesitate due to the timing and the off-field. Teams are going to be hesitant to give up those first or second-round picks for next year.
0: I know you started peeking ahead, and we know the quarterbacks. Are there some other players that you're kind of excited to see what they do this year because you don't feel like they're getting enough buzz when we're talking about next year's draft so far?
21: Yeah, absolutely. I think the only people getting buzz right now are Arch Manning, Jeremiah Smith, Dante Moore a little bit. And I'll tell you, I think there's a lot of love for Dante Moore from Oregon out there, more as much as there is for Arch Manning, to be honest. So I'm excited to see, you know, what happens with Jordan Seaton at LSU, you know, getting out of that, the Colorado system, going to something that's a little more pro style. What is that going to look like? You know, the left tackle, he was a five-star recruit. He was expected to, you know, be a fixture on the Colorado offensive line. Now he's with a great system with, you know, Lane Kiffin at LSU. That's a player that I think could be a top five pick if he can hit on some of the potential that he had. But it's such a loaded group. I mean, it's a loaded running back class as well, which, we're seeing Jeremiah Love go in the top five now. So running back is once again a hot spot. You know, Quan Lacy at Ole Miss, Jaden Ball at Florida. We'll see what happens with Ahmad Hardy, who was unfortunately injured. He was shot earlier this summer, so hopefully he can work his way back on the field at Missouri. But it is a talented year. I think my favorite guy I want to see what happens, though, is Drew Mestemaker, going from North Texas, where he was amazing as a first-year starter, to be at Oklahoma State, following Coach Morris up to Stillwater. I can't wait to see what he looks like, another year in that system with some better talent around him. And they brought a decent amount with them, but to see what he can do in a bigger system against better competition is going to be a lot of fun.
1: Are there any other guys that you're hearing a lot of buzz about that maybe us as college football fans are overlooking from a draft standpoint?
21: Probably not you guys. I mean, well, you guys are
1: maybe
21: are
1: not us, right, but just generally speaking.
21: Man, not you guys, I would say no. I think Nick Marsh going from Michigan State to Indiana, the big wide receiver there, is one that's going to shake up a lot of what happens in college football. And Indiana had such a great duo last year with Mendoza and Omar Cooper Jr., both were selected in the first round. To see what Josh Hoover and Nick Marsh can do this year, I think it's going to be really fascinating, because he was overlooked at Michigan State, and he's had, solid production in the last 2 years, but now he's going to be in a spot where you have Charlie Becker on one side, you have Marsh on the other. He's going to be able to just be that X receiver, play the vertical passing game at 6'3", 205 pounds, and he has the speed to separate. So as much as we talk about Jeremiah Smith and Cam Coleman and guys like that, Nick Marsh and his teammate Charlie Becker, they both have a really good shot to build their way into the first round. And last year at Indiana, it was Cooper Jr. and Surratt. Those were the guys we talked about. It's funny. I think Marsh and Becker are probably a little bit better, honestly.
0: Matt Miller, NFL draft expert, joining us on the Higginbotham Hotline. I want to go back to the supplemental draft quickly. So you said we haven't had one in the last couple of years. Essentially, there has to be a player entered to even have a supplemental draft first, correct?
21: That's right. Yep, and that'd be eligible. They can't just – it's not the office. You can't just hop up and declare bankruptcy, right? You got to – the NFL has to let you in. And that's the next battle for Sorsby, is he even going to be eligible?
0: Take us through that. That's where I was going to go next, is because to be eligible for the supplemental draft, you have to be ineligible for college football. As I understand it, he currently is eligible for college football. How does that go?
21: Yeah, he basically is going to need Texas Tech to do him a solid and probably formally dismiss him in some way. Because you're right, to be eligible for the supplemental draft, the rule has always been you have to be ineligible to play college football. But Terrell Pryor is probably the most famous example of somebody who was suspended over the tattoo scandal, trading for memorabilia at Ohio State. He was suspended, was able to enter the NFL supplemental draft. Josh Gordon, similarly dismissed for failed drug test. He was able to enter, but you have to be ineligible. So I think what we'll see, and maybe the Big 12's lawsuit, the Big 12 coming over the top saying, we're not going to let this dude play. Maybe that's enough to where his attorneys will be able to argue to the NFL that the Big 12 wasn't going to let him play. He was essentially ineligible from the conference, if not from the school. And so that's probably the loophole that they're going to look to use to make sure that it's understood that he was never going to be eligible to play this year.
0: It's interesting stuff. Wild to think about kind of where we are. Take me through one more part of this. So you mentioned that you have to bid a round pick to take the player. How does it get to, say, third, fourth, fifth round? Did they just open it up? And if you want to bid, like, what if three teams bid a first round pick on Brennan Sorsby? How does that operate?
21: Yeah, so it will be the team that has the earliest pick out of that lottery. So again, teams that had six or fewer wins are in a group. Teams that had six or more but didn't make the playoffs are in a group, and then the playoff teams are in a group. And so of those teams, let's say, the eight teams, I think it is, that had six or fewer wins, it's a lottery system, kind of like the NBA draft lottery. So if you're the Raiders, you got 32 ping pong balls. If you're the Browns, you have, a little bit less than that. And so that's how it will work. And they'll basically open it up, guys, and say, okay, it's the first round. Would anyone like to place a bid? If we see the Jets, Browns, and Dolphins all make a bid, it would be whichever team has the earliest selection. The cool thing is you can actually bid a traded pick. So if we'll keep using the Browns as an example because they've traded for a bunch of picks. They have the Giants' fourth-round pick, and they have the Seahawks' fourth-round pick. So they could essentially bid one of those draft picks that they've traded for and acquired for the future.
0: It's cool stuff. It's wild because we just don't get it every year, so we don't know it. We don't know like we do the regular draft. Matt, thanks for giving us some insight. Thanks for helping us with it, and always appreciate what you offered the show. We'll do it again soon.
21: Sounds great, guys. Thanks so much.
0: There you go. Matt Miller, NFL draft expert, giving us the latest on the supplemental draft, how it operates, how it works, what it takes to maybe take a player, and Brendan Sorsby going to be available. So should be, I mean, I guess technically right now, GMAC not available for the supplemental draft. That's good. That waiver is going to have to be given by the NFL for him to even be in it.
1: I wonder if that's a I never really knew about it. That's a different part of it. Like, I'm familiar with the supplemental draft, but I was unaware of how that would factor in. So do you think that's going to be a difficult waiver to get? I really don't know. Do you know?
0: I don't know how often we've seen this as far as the guy's eligible for college football, but he's decided late he doesn't want to play college football anymore. Like, we had a player enter the supplemental draft when I was at Auburn, but he was not eligible to play at Auburn anymore. Like, he wasn't eligible to play college football. So I don't know what that, how that operates and how it works as far as when a guy's readily available to go play college football, but yet says he wants to go in the supplemental draft. I wouldn't think that it would be something that they wouldn't allow, specifically if there are teams who say, once we get a little bit into this, like, we're absolutely going to give up a pick to take him. I would imagine then, and there may be some people in New York that are just like, we want to deal with this year. It's like, no, I don't know. I mean, who knows? Because we just, again, we don't see it a lot. All right, let's get back to our win totals, SEC win totals, what those are going to look like. 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
0: All right, welcome back in. McElroy and Kubelik in the morning. Appreciate you guys tuning in. It's 9:20, Tuesday, June 16th, right here on Jocks. Going to continue talking win totals in the SEC this upcoming season. We stopped on Florida. I think we both agree Florida goes over 7.5, GMAC.
1: Yes.
0: Yeah, it's
1: are you comfortable that, on it? Like, I'm almost comfortable on it.
0: I mean, I'm not overly confident because I still think that it's a first-year coach. We both love Coach Sumrall. But you got Ole Miss on that schedule. You got Texas on that schedule. You got Georgia. You got what should be a pretty good Oklahoma football team. Missouri could be a good team. South Carolina could be a really good football team. You know, the good news is you got Kentucky and Vandy, which we just don't really know what to make of that right now. Florida State, we don't know what to make. Campbell, FAU. Auburn could go either way. So I feel pretty good about it. I feel better about it than I do some of these others we're going to get to. I'll tell you that. So if we feel good about Florida's over, Georgia is currently at 9.5, which just right out of the gate, we're not used to saying that. I mean, this is usually one of those 10.5, 11 type deals that we're talking about. The Georgia schedule goes Tennessee State, Western Kentucky at Arkansas, Oklahoma, Vanderbilt at Bama, Auburn, Florida at Ole Miss, Missouri at South Carolina, and then Georgia Tech. 9.5 the total for Georgia. Where are you on this total?
1: I mean, see, like, you're really high on Georgia. Like, I also very much like Georgia. I just don't know if I'm as high on them as I've been on them in the past. Okay. I do have a couple concerns, nothing glaring, but remember, we are watching and observing Georgia by Georgia's established standard. Based on everybody else in the SEC, like, yeah, I feel better about Georgia. Like, I think Georgia's an SEC championship level team. Like, I wouldn't surprise me if they won it, wouldn't surprise me if they participated in the game. I think they're a top two, top three team on paper in the league. But by Georgia standards, I don't know if this year's version of the Georgia Bulldogs is what the Georgia Bulldogs were 2 years ago or 3 years ago. I think they're a little down from what they were 3 years ago in 2023, but still up relative to the rest of the competition that they'll face in the league. So I think here's the tough games for me. I think Oklahoma at home is a tough one. I think at Bam is a tough one. I think Florida will be tough. I think at Ole Miss will be tough. I think you have four very difficult games. You split those two, you go over.
0: Yeah.
1: I think if you, obviously, if you mess around and maybe don't play very well, have a couple of injuries here or there, then, yeah, the under becomes real at 9-3. But I think that being at 9-3 is a very interesting number to put it there.
0: No, I would agree.
1: I think most of the public would say over.
0: What do you feel the strengths of this Georgia team are going to be this year? Like, what are they going to be able to lean on the most?
1: Toughness. One. But if we're going outside of the intangibles, I think the offensive line will be good. I think the running game will be good. I have question marks about wide receiver, but I think they'll probably be a decent group. I don't know if they'll be an elite group. I think they'll be a good group. I think the D-line on the interior should be solid. I like linebacker, and I really like their secondary. So I think their back end should be excellent. I think their second level should be really good. I think their D-line is good, not elite.
0: Well, let's flip this around. Where do you get them? Like, where is this team gettable? If we're talking matchups schematically, because that's where I struggle looking at this schedule. And, like, if they're going to – first off, you go down the list. There's not a team that's glaringly more physical than they are. So that's not going to be a problem.
1: There's no one in the league more physical than they are.
0: So if they're going to be able to run the ball in the O-line with a group of tight ends and a good backs, and, by the way, a mobile quarterback are all helping that go, like, who do you have real confidence in being able to slow that down? Oklahoma, just because of how they operate, and they got some really good players in the front seven. Okay, we'll give them that. I don't look at Alabama's front seven and immediately say, oh, yeah, they can slow that run game down. Like, that's going to have to be a little bit of a different game plan. Auburn is going to have to sacrifice some things, even with how they manage it. That's going to be stress on the secondary. I would say the same thing with Florida. I think Ole Miss might have a chance, but you and I both know that depth is not there yet for that group. Ole Miss has a chance. Missouri has a chance. South Carolina has a chance. But, like, I don't look at any of these and say, oh, that's where Gunnar Stockton's going to have to go out and win the game. Now, teams could play it that way and make it go that way. And then on the flip side of that, you and I both agree that front's going to be pretty good. And that's with some of the linebackers on, off the ball, whatever. Let's just say front seven is going to be really good. And it's not 4 or 5 years ago, whatever. But it's going to be really good. Who's going to be able to withstand that in this group?
1: Well, but you're the victim of your own success. Like, that's part of the challenges with Georgia. Is I don't disagree with you when you start comparing them to what everybody else has. But you also have to acknowledge that we are also, at the same time, comparing Georgia to Georgia of old. So I'm with you. And
0: totally
1: fair. Help me out with this. Because I continue to hear you talk about how great their offensive line is. I haven't seen that group play.
0: Can be.
1: But I have not seen that group in a number of years play super high-level consistent football. Why?
0: The consistency is the key of what the consistency is the key of what you said there. And some
1: but
0: of that is injury.
1: Why?
0: It's a fair question. And I look at it going into this year with two younger guys that should be able to be in the same spot, a returning center that should be able to hold things down up front. I'm banking a lot on a left tackle playing like he played 2 years ago. And again, please don't put the words in my mouth that I'm guaranteeing you that this is going to be great in elite offensive line play. But do I have the confidence based on the pieces that I've seen there more so than a lot of other places? I definitely do. I think it has a chance to be the best group in the league. Now, some of that's talent. Some of that is some guys that at different points in time have done it wherever they're going to be. But there's still question marks with me. Also, they got a good group of tight ends that's going to help them, which that makes you and I both know makes a big difference. I mean, and hell, not even just having a guy that's going to get out there and grind your teeth in blocking you, but being able to move the surface, being able to widen defensive ends, just guys causing commotion and traffic and junking things up. That helps your run game. That helps your offensive line. It helps your pass protection. You remove a gap for a defensive end who's trying to rush the passer. That can be of assistance at times. So that's part of it too, with good backs and a mobile quarterback. But I probably have more confidence in that group than I am any other group in the league. As far as what they have a chance to be, it could still have holes. It could still be inconsistent. The consistency's got to come around for that group if they're going to be great, if they're going to be elite. So, then I look down this group of defensive lines, and how many of them really scare you? Like, we've talked about the Ole Miss group. It could be really good. The Missouri group can be solid. South Carolina have pieces that could be really good. Bama has some maybes. Auburn, a little bit more schematic, Oklahoma, best of both worlds. Really good players and scheme. But you don't look at, if this is a group that's going to lean on the run game, and that's going to open everything else up, and they're going to force you to be uncomfortable with how you have to play the run because your D-line can't really match up very well. they're going to have advantages in every game. So I just look at the matchups of the games going down the schedule, and there are not many that I view as overly problematic. Now, I think Oklahoma defensively has a chance to be problematic every week for anybody they play.
1: Correct.
0: And we saw last year, the one time they weren't, they did it to themselves against Texas. So that always is going to be one, especially early in the season when that continuity might not be there and the inconsistency still could be showing up, but you're sitting there saying, how are they turning these guys free? Like, what is happening here? Because the more I talk to offensive guys around the league, the different things about the Oklahoma front are what maybe we don't even talk about enough, and that is that the things that they show are not the things that they do out on as the season progresses. And we talked about it with that Kip Lewis interception against Auburn. I went back and I found all the times that they had those dudes walked up in the A-gap, and they had not dropped them in a long time. And there he goes on that fourth down, third down, whatever it was, drops him right to the passing lane, bam, pick six, game over. So that group's going to be a problem each and every week. But I just look at the matchups that they have. I understand, you know, largest cocktail party is what it is. That's going to be a heck of a game. Ole Miss has found ways to be more than competitive with them recently, even though it's a new head coach. That team has the belief that they can go out there, compete with them, and win. So that they're in a different spot than some teams are. Bama's beat them recently. So that's one that they're not defeated mentally when they go into that game. There are a couple slip-ups that I could see, but I'll take the over for right now.
1: How often do they slip up, though? Like, seriously, when was the last time that Georgia just flat-out lost to a team they shouldn't lose to? It doesn't happen.
0: South Carolina, when Javon Kinlaw dominated the line of scrimmage against Jake Fromm?
1: 2018?
0: Maybe.
1: Like, that was a decade ago. Like, I mean, it was a long time ago. So, yeah, I'm with you. And they turned it over four or five times in the process. They're just not a team that beats themselves, which is why they are such a safe pick every year to be one of the teams that's at the top of the table. Like, we're all on the same page with that. But I would just argue that the things that made them elite, and the things that made them a national championship contender every single year, aren't there the same way they once were. Like, they don't have the super crazy take over the game defensive lineman in four spots anymore. That's different. That's different than what they had. So it doesn't mean they don't have good quality pieces along the defensive line. They have great quality pieces. One potential star, I think. But I don't know for sure if the things that made them super elite are going to be there again the same way they've been there in the past. Is that fair?
0: Yeah, 100%.
1: So it opens the door to getting got when you are, I mean, you don't lose the teams you're not supposed to lose to, but there's a lot of teams that are good enough now that once weren't. And that's where things have changed. Like, for a long time, man, there were teams that just flat out weren't good enough. Like, they did not have the personnel to go and play with them. They didn't. But Oklahoma does now. I think Ole Miss does now. I think Alabama, depending on how good Alabama is at that point of the season, could. I think Florida's personnel is, that gap between Florida's personnel and Georgia's personnel is a lot slimmer than what people realize and what people think. So I just think there's more teams that are capable now of elevating and getting it done.
0: Absolutely. So you going over?
1: I'm going over, but I don't feel like I'm not pounding the table. Like, the same way I'm feeling about Alabama is the same way I'm feeling about Georgia. Like, I'm optimistic. I feel good about them. I trust them. I like their staff. I love their coaching. But I can't sit there and say, oh, yeah, this is a no doubt overplay.
0: Yeah.
1: You know what I'm saying?
0: Well, I got one for you on the other side that may be even more so in doubt than the ones that we're referencing here. Maybe the most doubt of any that we're going to talk about. We'll get to that in a few moments. First, tell our listeners about Crocker Moving Services.
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31: Did you know that almost half the vegetables and more than three quarters of the fruit that we eat in this country come from just one state, California? Yeah, it's true. And according to a new report by the Environmental Working Group, a health advocacy organization, a lot of this produce is tainted with PFAS, which are sometimes referred to as forever chemicals. Why? Well, the EPA says pesticides keep America's food supply safe, abundant, and affordable. And of course, these chemicals are used in every state, not just California. Now, if you are worried, though, about how much you're consuming, the best thing to do is to buy organic produce, if and when you can. Organic or not, you should rinse all fruits and vegetables under running water. Don't use any soap. And as one epidemiologist told us, use a brush on sturdier items like carrots, potatoes, and cucumbers. I'm Dr. Sanjay Gupta, helping you live a better life.
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0: Talking SEC win totals for this upcoming college football season. Plenty we haven't gotten to yet. May run this over into tomorrow's show a little bit as well if we don't wrap it up today, because these have been great conversations. Tuesday, June 16th, 9:36 a.m. right here on Jocks. Kentucky is up next. 4.5, the win total for the Wildcats. And this is not a secret. Greg and I haven't really tried to hide this or gloss over this. We don't know what to expect from this team. It's hard to have any idea. You can like Will Stein. I think he, you look what he's doing in traditional recruiting. They absolutely upgraded the level of talent through the portal. One of the more talented rosters we've seen in Lexington in a while. Doesn't mean it's immediately going to equate to wins. And, Greg, when you throw Bama A&M back-to-back weeks 2 and 3, what does that do to the rest of your season? Yeah. Physically, mentally, emotionally. If you were to say drop those two games, not play good football, then all of a sudden you still got to go to South Carolina, to Oklahoma, to Tennessee, to Missouri. You finish the season with Louisville. You got Florida, Vandy, on there. I mean, it's a lot. So when you look at 4.5, though, where do you have any confidence over under with this Kentucky football team?
1: I think their overall talent level and their offensive identity will be improved. I do have questions about their defense. I think that's a reasonable thing to have questions about. But what I would also say is, man, it's really going to come down to winning the games you're supposed to win. Winning the games that – how many games? I mean, they have one of the tougher schedules in the SEC. I mean, you're at Tennessee, you're at South Carolina, you're at A&M, you're at Oklahoma, you're at Missouri. I can't sit there and tell you for sure that every one of those games is winnable. The only one I think might be gettable for Kentucky this year is at South Carolina. So you're probably going 0-4 on the road, more than likely. Maybe you get one. Maybe if you play really well, you get two. You'll take care of your non-cons in Youngstown State and South Alabama. So you feel real good about getting those two. So you got two there. You get one on the road. And tell me which one you're getting at home amongst these. All right, I think you can get Vandy. I think you could get Louisville. I don't feel great about them getting Bama, LSU, or Florida. So which one are they getting?
0: How could you? The only reason I would give you a slight advantage over Florida would be you get them at home November 14th.
1: Correct. Weather.
0: We've seen Florida slip up going north in November before. It's a place, whether it's been Missouri, Lexington in the past, where they have it look good late in the year on those trips. But it's tough to feel good about it. I mean, they're going to have to – the first thing I think that I need to decipher about the Kentucky is how, when we're having this conversation, how are they going to win games this year? Are they going to outscore people?
1: No.
0: That to me feels like how it's going to sort of have to be. I mean, we don't think that they're going to be grinding teams down anymore. Like that's not what they're going to be. So, all right, let's say quarterback works. Let's say the offense is going, well, to an extent, whatever. I mean, we feel like A&M's offense should be pretty good. You know, if South Carolina and Kendall Briles works, they have the ability. That doesn't feel like an easy shootout. And if the offensive line's okay, that might not be one you want to get in a shootout with.
1: Right.
0: LSU should be able to score. It's a big if, but if the Oklahoma offensive line concerns are just mitigated, not really sure I want to shoot out with John Mateer. Tennessee, we don't really know, but stylistically, probably not. So, I mean, what if Ahmad Hardy is back and Austin Simmons is ripping? You want to shoot out with Missouri? So, stylistically, I look at it and say to myself, all right, what games do they have a schematic advantage in? That's where I really struggle. We could talk about the talent and either better, worse, new coach, whatever. I just, where are they going to be able to go scheme up a couple of wins? So, I don't know, man. It's hard for me to say over here for Kentucky. It really is.
1: I just can't do it. Too many unknowns, and the schedule's too difficult. I think it's one of the toughest schedules in the SEC. Just given where you're playing, who you're playing, what time you're playing. I mean, getting Bama and A&M, I mean, that's two really good teams in the first 3 weeks. And then you get a reprieve by playing South before going to South Carolina. I mean, that's a brutal trip. Like, if they could get some of those winnable games at home, the only one that I feel like is for sure a slam dunk win potentially. And we know what Vandy's got a lot of unknowns as well. Vandy might end up being pretty good. I mean, that's not out of the realm of possibility. But that one is their best chance of winning one at home against Power Four competition. Would you agree?
0: Florida, Vandy, LSU, Bama. Yeah, absolutely.
1: Yeah.
0: Absolutely.
1: So, I mean, let's say you get that one at home, all right, and you lose to the teams that you'll be pretty decent-sized underdogs against. That means you got to get your two non-cons, so now you're at three. Now you got to steal two on the road. Which two are you getting? At A&M, at South Carolina, at Oklahoma, at Tennessee, at Missouri?
0: I don't like you at A&M early. Specifically with what that defense is going to do to a newer offense. I mean, going to Williams-Brice, That game may end up being at night. Don't love that. Don't love you against the Oklahoma front. That's the problem is I don't have a ton of confidence in the offensive line, and it's a newer offense where if you're not on the same page, think about the defenses we're talking about here. A&M, South Carolina, Oklahoma –

0: better part of the last two centuries, 190 years they've been serving this community, which is amazing when you really take that into account. And Father's Day right around the corner. I mean, Dad's got a lot of ties. 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
12: Recent survey conducted by Common Sense Media found one-third of teenagers prefer AI companions over humans for serious conversations. There's a term for that, social offloading. And experts we talked to warned that this habit could be stunting emotional growth, leaving an already isolated generation who came of age during the pandemic even less prepared for the messiness of human interaction. Sure, AI can help you polish whatever it is you're looking to say, but that's not very human, right? It's the messiness that makes our interactions with each other so real. It's also what makes them so validating, help us to develop our confidence, our voice, our deep bonds with each other. Psychiatrists we talked to encouraged turning to family or friends when you're struggling to express yourself. They are keen to help. I'm Dr. Sanjay Gupta, helping you live a better life.
13: It's Montgomery app.
1: We don't want to just jam these in just to say we told you over under. And we could do some others around college football, too, that we like from different conferences. But I want to finish up all through the SEC win totals. LSU sits at 8.5. I feel like, Greg, hearing that number, Las Vegas is a little more realistic about LSU than the general public. Because I feel like a lot of people, if you that know a little bit about sports gambling, like lightly dabble, if you ask them based on what they're hearing about LSU, they'd probably give you like 9.5, 10 for the LSU win total. Of what they need to be over or under. You and I both have our pauses, our slight hesitations with LSU. There are a lot of people that are way over their skis on LSU. 8.5 feels a lot more realistic when you're telling me, all right, or you're asking me, are they going to have more or less than this amount of wins? Because

0: the schedule's not easy.
1: No, it's brutally difficult.
0: When you hear 8.5, what do you think for LSU?
1: I think that feels about right. You know, that's kind of where I'm at with LSU. I mean, it feels about right, about 8, thereabouts. I mean, a lot of new, a lot of uncertainty, a lot of things alike, but also a lot of uncertainty as well. So I do like LSU. I think they're a talented group, but getting everybody to come together will be a much bigger challenge than I think the average person would assume.
0: I would agree. The LSU schedule goes Clemson, La Tech, at Ole Miss. We know what that one's going to be. A&M's the one that I think becomes – we do. It's going to be insanity. But I think the A&M game is the one that becomes very concerning that no one's talking about, because you got to put all that emotion, all those distractions to go to Oxford. I almost feel like the A&M game is more dangerous if you win that game, to be honest with you.
1: Really?
0: Because, well, then, you know, then now you're feeling pretty good about yourself. You know, you let that distraction sort of creep in the next week. You're thinking you've mission accomplished, so to speak, which is very dangerous in the middle of the season. Now, you do get them at home, but then you get a really talented A&M team the next week. I guess I could swing that both ways. It could be more dangerous if you win it or lose it. Either way, they can't be overlooked, because that's going to be a really talented, really good football team. Then you get McNeese, then you're at Kentucky, Mississippi State, at Auburn, Alabama at home after a bye week, Texas at Tennessee, at Arkansas. The wins are definitely there. It's just for some of the wins that a lot of people would assume are there, that's where some of the question marks arise. What would you say has to happen, maybe on the schedule, so to speak, if they're going to go over 8.5?
1: Well, they got to beat some ranked teams. And if you look traditionally at what Lane Kiffin's done against ranked competition, his teams have been exciting. They've had some – and granted, I understand that it was at Ole Miss and they were building something and it's been better of late. But if you look historically at how he's fared against top-tier competition, it hasn't been super elite. Doesn't mean it can't get there. But I think it really this season comes down to a couple games. A&M at home in week 4. That's a gotta have it. I think getting you've got to be better on the road than one would assume. Like, do I think they can get Ole Miss? Yeah, I think it'll be tough. I think they can get it. I think they can get Auburn. I think they can get Tennessee. I think they can get Arkansas. But you have a pretty tough home schedule against A&M, against Alabama, and against Texas. Now, it helps to have some of those games at night. I think the Clemson team is probably going to be better than people realize. I don't think they'll be good enough to beat LSU at home, but Clemson, if there's one thing they're known for, is continuity. If there's one thing that LSU and Lane Kiffin traditionally is not known for, is continuity. So that game might be a little tighter than people assume.
0: I would agree with that. The gettable games are there, like I said, Kentucky, Mississippi State, Auburn, Tennessee, Arkansas. It doesn't feel like there's any reason to say they can't get those games. The Clemson game, super intriguing, because I think all the questions we have about LSU, similar questions with Clemson, but there are a couple position groups on that Clemson team that are going to be really good. And if Jordan Seton and company are not ready up front, that's going to be a problem week 1. And it was a problem for LSU almost the entire season. Well, you know what? Not almost the entire season. The O-line was a problem the entire season. So if that's not different, if that hasn't changed, that's a team that can make you pay for that. As can Ole Miss, as can A&M, and a couple other teams on the schedule. But just from a manpower perspective, I mean, you think about Texas and some of the other teams they're going to play, it could be a real problem. I'm going to go over with LSU right now, just because I think the scheme, the system, the talent, along with some of the questions we have, it would still override, because the questions we have about the teams they're going to be playing against also have them. So I don't think it necessarily means it's going to be, you know, 10, 11, 12. But I think 9 is safe with this LSU team. And if they were to get Clemson out of the gate and get off to a good start, I would – if we're going to the Louisiana Tech game and they're 1-0 and I had them at 8.5 over, I would feel great about it.
1: But what – I mean, right now they're almost a double-digit favorite. That's a lot. You know what I'm saying?
0: Probably too much, honestly.
1: Probably too much. So it's a lot. Doesn't mean they can't potentially do it, because they will be chasing ghosts a little bit. Clemson will be. I don't believe Clemson and Ole Miss have played in their time together, have they? I don't think they have. So there'll be a bit of an adjustment period there. I think tempo helps you, obviously, early in the season, forcing defenders and defensive teams to communicate and things like that. So that's tricky. But I'm pretty optimistic. I'm pretty optimistic about LSU. I just think that things could unravel quickly if they don't get off to a great start. Getting off to a great start is very important.
0: Well, you want to get off to a great start when you're looking for a new home as well. 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I have a better level of confidence for LSU at 8.5 than I do some of these other teams we've talked about. And, you know, listen, the back end of the schedule could be difficult coming off the bye week, Alabama, Texas, and then you finish off with two tough road games, at least with the venues and where they are to play. I mean, going to Fayetteville November 28th is not normally comfortable for anybody.
1: No. That's always a difficult game.
0: Yep. Going to Neyland November 21st. They better have the thermal gear ready for the end of the season. I'll say that. Better be prepared for those kind of games.
1: Yeah, I'm so to say need some extra Under Armour is what you were saying.
0: 100%. All right, fun conversations. Tomorrow we get to the rest of the SEC win totals. Three-man front coming at you next. Then Paul Feinbaum right here on Jocks.
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10: It's that time of year again where we throw the rules out for a couple of groups of people, and I'm totally cool with it. You want to dive in a public fountain and splash around like a toddler in the bathtub? You want to throw a trophy into a swimming pool and watch it sink like the Titanic? You want to show up on national TV higher than Snoop on April 20th? All good when you've won a title. The Knicks and the Carolina Hurricanes are going to enjoy, maybe over-enjoy the next few days, and that's good by me. To the victors go the spoilers. I'm Chris Mann.
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13: Here at Social Taco in Homewood. We've already got 4 or 5 people up here. They got in early.
14: Yeah, I mean, I got here about 9:25, and right after that we had some people rolling in, so... People are fired up on this Tuesday, Pat.
13: Well, why wouldn't they be? The Brendan Sorsby national nightmare is over. It is finally over. We can move on with our lives.
14: I don't really want to.
13: You don't want to?
14: No.
13: Why?
14: No, I am ready to move on, but as we've talked about privately, and I think we've even kind of joked about it on the show, these kinds of things are a gift in the month of June, and so it is sad to see it go. But it's college football, Pat. There'll be some other controversy, some other legality, something that will come out in the coming days that we'll be able to talk about and have fun with.
13: So you remember last week, Langell and I, we shut my office door, and we sat in my office for 45 minutes and listened to Lubbock Radio. And so as we were listening to Lubbock Radio, it would kind of give us the pulse of what's going on in West Texas and their feelings about the situation. So I tuned back in this morning. And as I did, they are playing the victim card, that Texas Tech was the victim, that Brett Yormark, there needs to be some serious considerations of him as a leader of that conference. They took major shots at Kansas State because Kirby Hocutt would never, ever talk ugly like the Kansas State AD talked ugly last week.
14: So they're taking the opposite approach to Sonny Dykes, the TCU head coach who had heaps of praise for Brett Yormark and his leadership over the last couple of weeks.
13: Like I said, the Texas Tech people this morning on Lubbock Radio, they are playing the victim. That they just cannot believe that the brethren of the Big 12 Conference, I actually heard one of them say this and I kind of laughed out loud. I was like, please call me. I'd love to be a guest on your show. They actually said they wouldn't do that in the SEC. I'm like, seriously? Do you know how many times everybody turned everybody in on the NCAA back in the day? It was constant. Every other day, somebody in the conference was turning somebody in. That's why finally Mike Slav had to tell everybody, come to Birmingham, we need to have a conversation. We need to stop this crap. This needs to end because everybody was on probation. I just laughed. I thought it was funny. We don't do that in the SEC.
14: No, not at all.
13: We don't turn on each other.
14: Not at all, Pat. Why would we?
13: No, not at all. But in case you missed it, Brendan Sorsby's attorneys, they plan today to withdraw their lawsuit against the NCAA. Keep in mind, the lawsuit against the NCAA was not going to be heard until after the football season, but that's why they got a temporary restraining order, which restrained the Big 12 or the NCAA from stopping them to do something in Texas state court. But this was filed in federal court yesterday. And so as the tea leaves started to be kind of shifted out last night, everyone agreed that this was going to be a huge uphill climb for Texas Tech and Sorsby to get playing time based on the complaint that was filed yesterday, the 47-page complaint from Tom Mars to everybody else in the legal profession. Overwhelmingly, they said that the Big 12 would win in federal court because the law is not actually close, according to the lawyers, because it's a private association. Like, nobody's forcing Texas Tech to be a part of the Big 12 Conference.
14: No.
13: It is a private organization. It's a private association. They enforce their own bylaws. So they can enforce a bylaw against a member institution because, guess what? You're volunteering to be a part of this association.
14: Well, and that's why it's comical that you said they're playing the victim card, because not only that, right, nobody told you you have to be a member of the Big 12 Conference. You elected to be a member of the conference. Also, nobody told you that you had to allow Brendan Sorsby to play. Just because of the injunction that was given to him, you still could have stepped in as a university, as an athletics department, and said, we know what the court said, but we still don't feel good about this. We feel like this is damaging to the integrity of the sport. We're going to help him. We're going to allow him to be on campus, be a part of the team, but we are not going to play him on the field this year. But you still wanted to go down that path because you knew that it benefited you. And the first time you really get some resistance and you start to feel like your back's against the wall, what do? They say, we need to split and cut ties. But I'm glad it was mutually agreeable, because it's just like when you're growing up with your boyfriend or girlfriend, right? And you, we mutually agreed to part ways. It's never really that way. One person called it off. You never actually agreed.
13: They didn't see a pathway forward to win. No, exactly. I mean, that's why it was called off.
14: Exactly.
13: So now the supplemental draft, because once that paperwork goes through, he is officially ineligible via the NCAA. And when that happens, the supplemental draft for the NFL, that comes into play. A lot of speculation on whether the NFL is going to have a supplemental draft. They haven't had one. They haven't had a player pick since, what, 2019?
14: Yep.
13: So we'll see what happens with that. So we'll spend a good bit of time talking about what's next. And also on the field, because all these preseason magazines are already coming out, basically saying that Texas Tech is going to be the class of the Big 12. So,
14: well, if you listen to the Texas Tech people, Pat, they're still going to win the conference, and they're going to beat everybody by 50 now because they're ticked off.
13: Yeah. All right, let's go to the Higginbotham Hotline. He joins us every Tuesday here on the program. You can follow his work at the Atlanta Journal-Constitution, also DogNation.com. Mike Griffith joins us. Mike, the long national nightmare of Brendan Sorsby has come to an end. I know you're happy.
15: Yeah, I think there's relief. You know, hopefully, though, we benefited from the case in the sense of we identified, you know, just how bad off college football is and how desperate we can change it. You know, hopefully there's some positive visual effect from this. But, yeah, I think we all agree in a sigh of relief.
14: So, Mike, I wanted to ask just long-term here, because Texas Tech, right, they now have egg on their face. They've done damage to their reputation, and they've also lost their quarterback. How long do you think that this is going to hurt Texas Tech and kind of their public perception as an athletic department?
15: Well, you know, honestly, I think they were already viewed as a bit of a renegade program. I don't think any of us had any illusions about what Texas Tech was all about, buying players. You know, in hindsight, are we really surprised that, you know, and then think about this, you know, it's their job as an institution, in a sense, in today's world, you know, to support their student athletes. So, you know, it's kind of like, I remember when, I'm trying to remember the Florida quarterback that transferred here, he ended up being a bust, Jaden Rashada.
13: Yeah.
15: So Jaden Rashada leaves Florida, you know, he's, you know, sideways with Florida over an NIL deal gone wrong. And he filed a lawsuit suing Florida while he was at Georgia. Now, was it Kirby Smart's place to get in the middle of that? No. He's like, look, he's a court system. You know, this doesn't involve us. This involves Florida. Right? Now, this is different in the sense that this is gambling and, you know, it's a little bit apples and oranges in that sense. But there's something to be said now for how the courts play a role in these players' lives. Now that amateurism is dead, every student athlete has an opportunity to do whatever they want in the courtroom. They can sue whoever they want, just like anybody else in America. And you add that, and so what's Texas Tech going to say? No, don't take it to court? No, the kid's got a right to take it to court. The judge is the one that made that ruling. Now, we can all have our suspicions and wonder how involved Texas Tech could or may not have been, and, you know, what role do they play in the new bill. But do we blame them for being self-serving and ambitious? I mean, is this really any difference in a school that hires a coach that they know has cheated before and will probably cheat again to help them win in terms of the self-serving part of this? I mean, if we look at some of the coaches being hired and we look at their track record and their transgressions, right? I mean, I won't mention any names like LSU or anything, but if we really want to take this to morality court, where are we really at in college sports? So in that sense, no, I think we argue that this is the only way Texas Tech is going to win, is throwing money. Nobody wants to live in Lubbock. Sorry. That's the prettiest place on earth. I'm sure the people there love it. And I'm sure there's people that will say that about places where I've worked and teams I've covered.
16: Maybe people aren't turned on by Tuscaloosa or Auburn or Knoxville or Athens. You know, beauty's in the eye of the beholder. There's probably people in Texas that love it. But the reality is we already kind of knew that Texas Tech was going to have to knock down some walls and step on some toes to be successful. So does it really surprise us? No. So in other words, Texas Tech is not a Texas Tech.
13: That's a great point. Mike Griffith joins us from the AJC, DogNation.com. All right, so now that we've put that situation to bed, all eyes, a couple other events that's going to happen this week. First, I want to take you to Denver, Colorado, because that's where the college football playoff managers, that's when they're getting together. Greg Sankey told everyone when you were in Destin covering that event that, hey, maybe that's the next time that we're going to get together and that maybe we'll have an idea where this thing is. It's probably going to be in the fall before we make a decision. But anything you believe it's going to come out of these meetings in Denver, you think we might be a step closer of some finality, what it looks like for 2027?
16: Well, you know, my thought on that is a lot's got to play out with the television contract. So when the SEC says that they've investigated the 16-team playoff, they investigated everything, right? Not just, you know, where our mind goes first is, you know, what's the right number to get the right teams in there? That's where we look at it. But it's a lot more sophisticated and complex than that, because you've got a television package, and what's the value of it going to be? And it goes beyond the value of the playoff package. It's how does it affect the regular season? You know, this is why you saw the Cupcake Weekend smashed, because you don't want to have a team that's clinched a playoff spot, you know, playing some random group of six school, and the starting quarterback comes out after the first quarter. You know, I think that's the example that Commissioner Sankey used, is, you know, Josh Allen comes in, takes a snap, and, you know, the Bills are in the playoff, and you see the backups. Well, that's not what college football fans are signed up for. We understand that there needs to be some bye games and to the smaller schools, and they can't be out there, you know, playing, you know, monsters in the midway every week, or they're walking wounded by the end of the year. Lane Kiffin recently said that in an interview. This is what's affected the SEC, is the quality of depth has hurt their teams in the playoffs and hasn't always been taken into consideration by the College Football Playoff Selection Committee when evaluating who the best teams are. So you have to take a look at the value of the television package and how much money is it worth for some of the other networks that may or may not end up being involved in the college football playoff for the SEC to agree to a 2014 playoff. So money is part of it. And not just flat-out money, but money relative to the Big Ten. Is the Big Ten always going to have more money than the SEC? And do you sign up for a deal where you know, and I'm just throwing numbers out there, but where you know that on the average every Big Ten program is going to have, you know, 10 to 20% more to spend on players and coaches than you? Do you sign that deal? You know, that's a tough deal to sign. Well, you can say, well, you're kind of there right now. Well, you are, but right now you have negotiating power. So you right now is when you need to try to do what's best for the league, still do what's best for college football, but you don't want to sign up to put your conference at a disadvantage. And then there's also the schedule. You know, we've heard a lot of people say they don't like it that it goes to the third week of January. And then you also talk about the student-athlete's health. And can you still get in two bye weeks if you add up to 24 teams, right? And what do you do with the tradition of the Army Navy game? And, oh, by the way, what do you do with the SEC championship game? Because that's a major revenue producer, and you're contracted to play it through 2031. So there's a laundry list of things that the SEC has to look at. Well, they looked at all that with a 16-team playoff, and they thought they figured it out, and they felt good about it. But then the Big Ten moved the goalpost to 24. Well, all Greg Sankey's saying is, look, you know, we got to tear up the sheet and go back and look at them, because this is a whole different model that you're putting in front of us with 24. And so that's what the SEC's doing. And they're going to take a good, hard, long look at it, as they should, and they have until December 1st. So these are items that are going to be discussed, and the ball will move forward with this communication, and Sankey's going to do his research. So, no, I don't expect an immediate decision, but I do think the ball's going to be moved on this, and I think some progress is going to be made towards whatever the next model will be.
14: Mike Griffith with Dog Nation and the Atlanta Journal-Constitution joining us here on Three Man Front, as he does it this time each and every Tuesday. So you mentioned that December 1st deadline, and you think that we're going to get some progress towards this. What percent chance would you put on it, Mike, that December 1st comes and we don't have an agreement on a new playoff format, and so we're going to be at 12 teams once again in 2027?
16: Well, those are different questions. So I would say 50-50 on December 1st, but I do think that you'll have an expanded playoff. Remember last year they extended the deadline. And that deadline's not like etched. Yeah, so I could see them extending the deadline and coming up with an 11th-hour agreement because I know that Greg Sankey cares about what his coaches think and his ADs, and I think he knows that a 12-team playoff puts a lot of pressure on his league. I think it's going to go. I think somebody's going to cough up the money to make it work. I don't know how. I don't know the particulars of it, but I think that, or who knows, you know, maybe the Big Ten relents and agrees to a 16-team playoff for 2 years or something. I know they kind of had that on the table last year. Maybe that in-between step is taken, because at least if you give yourself 2 years with a 16-team playoff, you've kind of got more data, and you can kind of see how it plays out before you make that big jump, and I think that's what Sankey wanted. You know, he wants the opportunity to have as much data ahead of him as possible. And he points out, when you look at the growth of professional sports, you know, it's been in doses. They've taken steps so they can grow it the right way. I know that's the preferred model from the SEC. But if it's 24-12, boy, I think it's tough, you know, because you don't want to sign up for anything that's going to, you know, be a detriment to your league, or, you know, could hurt your regular season, or cost you even more tradition. You don't want to change the product too much. We know how valuable the regular season's been in college football. You know, people. You know, there's fans to think. People go to these games. You know, you want them to be happy. Do we really want to? Is week zero? I think it's going to happen. But you know, what's going to be like? You know, sitting in Bryant Denny Stadium the third week of August. You know, for a 1 o'clock kickoff. I mean, good grief. You know, bring your water bottles, right? So there's a lot of things. It's not as simple as what's better 16-24. There's a lot of financial ramifications in addition to, you know, what's in the best interest of the athlete, what's in the best interest of the schools, and what puts you at a competitive, what could potentially put you at even more of a competitive disadvantage.
13: Mike, before we let you go, I want to get your thoughts on Georgia baseball. Man, it was a great game last night. Unfortunately, the Bulldogs, they end up losing a tough one to Oklahoma, so they're now in the elimination bracket. But this has been a very special season, not only for the baseball team at Georgia, but also the basketball team. Basketball had a good run, too. Just your thoughts on those two sports, on what has happened this year in Athens with those two.
16: Well, things are really good for Georgia athletics right now. Their women's track team won their second straight outdoor championship. Their men's were runners-up. Josh Brooks has, you know, really emerged as a tremendous leader in collegiate athletics. He made a big stand on the Texas Tech thing. He served on the NCAA committee. Things are really popping for Georgia athletics, and you're right. I mean, you know, Georgia baseball, that was the first time they'd ever won the SEC baseball tournament. And they won the SEC regular season in Wes Johnson's third year. They got a great coach. That's awesome now that he's certainly validated. Pretty huge. But look, it's a tournament sport, right? Here we are again. It doesn't matter who the best team was in the regular season. I mean, heck, you know Alabama's better than two and out of the World Series. They had a hell of a year, too. Auburn, for that matter, Auburn had a great team. And Georgia Tech did, too, and they didn't even make it. So when you get into these tournament sports, you know, the postseason doesn't always reflect who the best team was. It reflects who's, I mean, what, Oklahoma tied for 11th in the SEC, and here they are, you know, beating, you know, Georgia. So, and I guess I'm going to bring it back to the whole college football playoff thing. I mean, I'm going with the flow. I get it. I don't want to be old man shaking my fist at the clouds. But I don't like tournament football. I don't. I really don't. I wish if you gave me the opportunity to go back to the BCS and the two top teams in the computer formula, I'd take it. I would take it. But that's not what makes the most money. And you've got to have a lot of money right now to make this model go. It's the necessary evil. It's where we're at. The sport has gotten so big. The athlete's value is so high that you've got to come up with a model to pay those players that they deserve to get the money, and also make enough to support your non-revenue winning sports and Olympic sports. We're fighting to keep this college model alive. And unfortunately, you know, that means, you know, steps in a direction that we're not accustomed to. The next generation is going to grow up thinking that a 4-team playoff a 12-team playoff their norm. Maybe I just need to get over it and get used to it. But I'm not a fan of tournament football. You know, baseball, it's tough. We're seeing it play out in baseball. And another heavy transfer sport, by the way. I mean, the Georgia team, I think they got like three guys in their lineup that they actually signed. Everybody else is transfers.
17: Yeah.
16: And it's like that in basketball, too. And I guess this is just where we're at. So I'll say this, though. I'd still rather be covering the SEC than any other league. It still has the best fans, the most passion, the most color, the best tradition. I mean, the SEC is still the SEC, and I love it. Even though we're haggling and complaining about the way things are, you know, I still, you know, I got an SEC pennant in my office. I look at every day, and every time I look at that pennant with all those teams on it, my heart warms up, and I feel like my career's had a lot of value covering this league and the memories that I've had and the places that I've been and the people I've met. So all those other details, yeah. But at the end of the day, man, it's still the SEC. It's still the best place in college sports.
13: That is Mike Griffith. You can follow his work at the Atlanta Journal-Constitution, also dognation.com. Mike, always a pleasure catching up. Look forward to our next visit next Tuesday.
16: Hey, guys, let me tell you something else. When this phone rings every Tuesday at 11:05 and I see that 2:05, that gives me some really warm butterflies and feelings. I love talking sports radio in Birmingham. You guys are the best. I really appreciate it.
13: Mike, we're 74 days away from kickoff. We count it down every day. We appreciate it as always, Mike. Take care.
16: Thanks, guys. Have a good one.
13: Thank you so much. Mike Griffith from the AJC joins us every Tuesday on the Higginbotham Hotline. 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Coming up later in the program, we will go up to Shinnecock. Yes, the U.S. Open Golf is getting underway on Thursday. Our main man from PGA Tour Radio, Doug Bell, will be on the program at 11. Dimitri Ravanos, I'm just wondering if he got a drink out of the Stanley Cup. He is the three-man front bureau chief in Raleigh, North Carolina. The Hurricanes win the Stanley Cup. I've not heard from Dimitri.
14: I haven't. Well, he's probably still on a bender.
13: Well, that's what I'm saying. Yeah. I just want to know if he drank anything out of Stanley's cup, and we will ask him that coming up at 1 o'clock. But we're live, Social Taco. Come on by and see us. The crowd is swelling already. The doors don't officially open until 11, but we've already got Howie. He has showed up. Stan, obviously Mary, Larry. You've got Don, the mayor. So we've already got a good crowd. So come join us. We'll be here until 2 o'clock.
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25: For the ninth year in a row,
0: Finland has been named the happiest country in the world. That's according to the World Happiness Report put out every year by the Wellbeing Research Center at the University of Oxford in the UK. Two other Nordic nations, Iceland and Denmark, came in at numbers 2 and 3. Now, having spent quite a bit of time in these countries over my 2.5 decades as a journalist, I can tell you that this is not at all that surprising. There's an entirely different way of thinking in these countries. We before me, you might say. In other words, the mentality is less adversarial and much more, we're all in this together. One other interesting thing that came up was that no matter where someone lived, the more time they spent on social media, the less happy they were. Want to smile? It's simple. Put your phone away for a bit. I'm Dr. Sanjay Gupta, helping you live a better life.
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0: Always a great conversation with Mike Griffith from the DogNation.com website. Also, the Atlanta Journal-Constitution been covering this conference for a very long time. It was very heartwarming what he said about the SEC. Looks up at his
1: pennants.
0: Birmingham. Is that what you do? You look at the pennants every day when you wake up?
1: Every day.
0: And realize how blessed you are to cover this great conference?
1: I actually, this quarter zip I have on, I have it framed in a shadow box over my bed.
0: Should.
1: And I just wake up and stare at it. And then every once in a while, I'll take it out and wear it.
0: That's good. That's very nice.
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0: Well, as we were leaving air yesterday, we knew that it was going to be a rough afternoon for Alabama baseball, and it got worse. Texas blows out the Tide yesterday 14-2. So Alabama is eliminated from the College World Series. They scored two runs in Omaha. They hit 177 as a team. They were 11 of 62. Pitching, not much better. ERA of 11.64. So for a team...
1: So they got as many hits as their ERA.
0: Yeah. So for a team that really valued their starting pitching, because they were 15th in the SEC overall in offense... They get to Omaha, and they just get blitzkrieged. It was bad. Alabama's minus 21 run differential in the World Series is the largest negative margin for a team that was swept in the College World Series since 1957. But here's the other concerning part. Over the three postseason games that Alabama played against SEC competition, Alabama was outscored 36-5.
1: Yeah, because we're throwing in Florida and Hoover in that one. Yeah, that was... That was not pretty, but it's very reminiscent of, and it's an apples to oranges comparison, but it's kind of like in football, right? You made it to the Rose Bowl, but you can never run the football. Eventually, that's going to catch up to you when you're playing the best teams in the league. Caught up to them against Indiana. Alabama had a not great offense this year in baseball. It was naturally going to catch up to you when you were playing the top-tier competition. So we'll see if Georgia can take down Texas again and eliminate them, but Texas gets another chance at survival, and they Yeah, that was a good old shellacking. We were watching, you know, the beginning of the game before we left the studio yesterday, and once you got to 7-1 in the second inning, you hadn't even gotten out of the second inning at that point. You knew that it was going to be a nightmare day for the Crimson.
0: Well, you know, when Alabama put two runners on, it was 7-2, and Alabama had a couple runners on, and you're thinking, okay, the way the ball is flying out of this ball yard today, if Bama could have hit a three-run shot there,
1: yeah,
0: that would have changed the complexion, made it 7-5. You don't know what happened there. But the bottom line is that the pitching just really could not stop anybody.
1: It was rough.
0: In Omaha. But Alabama finishes the season 42-21, its most wins since 2023, when it won 43 games before they lost in the Super Regional. So it was a very good season. Head coach Rob Vaughn, this is what he had to say after taking the 14-2 loss to Texas.
3: I don't think I would do anything different. I mean, I thought we were in a position to where we had fought like crap to get here, man. We had fought so hard to kick that door down, and we just didn't play our best baseball the last two games. Just bottom line, we weren't as good offensively as we had been. Our two guys that had just been nails for us all year just ran into some good lineups, man. You got the eight best teams in the country and the eight hottest teams in the country. You can argue there's a couple of teams that probably are good enough to be here that are sitting at home right now, you know. So nothing I would have changed, just probably embrace this a little bit more, you know. I would have probably enjoyed the moment a little bit more, and every dude I talked to warned me about that. But you just put your head down and you're trying to get a job done, and unfortunately came up a little short. But what a ride
0: for Alabama. 42 wins, 21 losses for a team that was not predicted to get to the College World Series this year. So Rob Vaughn did a great job.
1: I was about to say, I think you feel good about the direction of the program moving forward. Obviously, you know what needs to improve, and that would be you need to get more sticks. You need to get fortify your lineup heading into next year. And so you have a clear path forward. The problem with that, though, is Justin LeBron's going to be maybe a top 10 pick. He's going to go in the first round. Brady Neal's going to get drafted. Fowler's probably going to be gone. And those are really the three guys in the lineup that you could rely on this year. So you're going to have to replace them. Hope you can continue to develop some of the younger guys, but they're going to have to retool that roster on the offensive side, no doubt, if they want to be back in Omaha soon.
0: When we come back on Three Man Front, live from Social Taco in Homewood, Troy is still alive. They will be in action later this afternoon as they'll take on West Virginia. We'll preview that. We'll get to your text messages, 205-834-9450. This is Three Man Front on Jocks.
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11: Eating a healthy diet is not only good for you physically, it can also keep your brain sharp as you age. According to a new study out of China, people who most closely followed the MIND diet slowed aging in key structures inside their brains by more than 2 years. The MIND diet is a combination of the Mediterranean diet, which we talk a lot about, and the DASH diet, which stands for Dietary Approaches to Stop Hypertension. All three of these diets are similar, but the MIND diet puts more of an emphasis on berries, beans, leafy green vegetables, fish, poultry, whole grains, olive oil, and nuts. You're not going to eat foods with a lot of saturated fat. We're talking cheese, butter, red meat, or anything fried. You really don't have to eat like this 100% of the time. That's the key. Just do the best that you can. I'm Dr. Sanjay Gupta, helping you live a better life.
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0: 4:50 a.m.
1: Okay, that's still pretty early.
0: 4:50 a.m. They're an hour ahead of us, so that would be 5:50 in San Juan. So he is there on his church group. Mm-hmm. So he was just texting, just checking in, see what was going on.
1: I saw the picture of it. It looked like he was working hard.
0: Yeah, he sent me a couple more pictures. Yeah. He is out working with the serve team there in San Juan, so doing a lot of good work there for the people of San Juan, Puerto Rico. He will be back on the show on Thursday, and we're kind of going back and forth about the Soresby thing. So he was happy to hear that we got another day or two out of the conversation, but
1: yeah,
0: glad that the national nightmare is over.
1: Yeah, it is. I'm glad that it's over. I was not expecting it to end last night. And I want to give you props, because you had actually mentioned yesterday about the deadline for the supplemental draft, which is next Monday. And so I don't know if you had a little birdie in your ear or you just had that intuition that you built up over the years, but you were spot on.
0: What are you trying to say, I'm old?
1: No. You're seasoned, Pat. You're seasoned.
0: No, you could say I'm old. That's
1: fine. But no, it was that was the first thing I thought of. I said, man, Pat brought that up earlier today on the program, and you were absolutely spot on. And it was, do you roll the dice and hope that you're eligible and can compete this year, or do you take the sure thing, or what we assume, I guess, is the sure thing, which is going into the NFL supplemental draft? And obviously, when it came to the fact they were probably going to lose in the courts on the legal front, talking about Texas Tech and Brendan Sorsby going, yeah, you know what, I think I'll take my chances in the NFL. And according to, I know we'll get into this, but according to some of the NFL insiders that I was reading up on yesterday, some of them have been talking to executives around the league that said he could go as high as a second-round pick in the supplemental draft. So in terms of there being a market for Brendan Sorsby, it certainly seems like somebody will ultimately go out there and get him. It's just a question of who it will be.
0: You know, just looking at everything and listening to Dan Lust yesterday, if you missed that interview, I mean, he kind of laid it out perfectly yesterday here on Three Man Front, famed sports attorney. And the filing, which was 47 pages by the Big 12, all indications are that what Ken Paxton did, the attorney general for the state of Texas, that literally gave the Big 12 a roadmap of what they needed to do, not in state court, but federal court, in regards to this lawsuit. And so when that was filed, I mean, you name the famous sports attorney or just an attorney in general that was able to look at the 47-page complaint, I'm going to go to Tom Mars. Tom Mars tweeted out the following yesterday, Texas Tech reading the Big 12's lawsuit filed by Sidney Austin, one of the biggest and best law firms in the world, would be like looking out from your bunker and suddenly seeing an armada of 1,213 warships headed towards your coast. In other words, D-Day, the Germans waking up and seeing the Allied invasion of northern France. That's the way Tom Mars described the lawsuit that was filed yesterday.
1: Well, and one of the little details that was in the article that Ross Dellinger had, kind of going in through, peeling back the curtain a little bit on how this all went down, was they filed this at midnight 2 days ago. In the middle of the night, they go, you know what? This is when we want to hit him. Brett Yormark calls the president of Texas Tech yesterday around 7 a.m. and says, I'm just going to give you a little friendly heads up. This is what we did overnight. I think you need to take some time and maybe consider your options, but the ball's in your court, and dare I say, checkmate.
0: How about this? So yesterday afternoon, you had all the presidents and chancellors of the Big 12. They were on a call, right? Well, guess who went first? It was the president of Texas Tech.
1: And then he hopped off the call, right?
0: He hopped off the call because, obviously, they wanted to go into executive session. They wanted to be able to talk about Texas Tech or do whatever they wanted to do about potential sanctions. So he came on, gave his spiel, defended the policies in which they were going about it, and then he left the call. Then the rest of the conference basically came up with, okay, well, this is what we're going to do. We're going to let this lawsuit play out, but yeah, we're going to be prepared to sanction Texas Tech.
1: And I really do have to applaud Brett Yormark and his leadership, because when this story first came out, that was kind of the first thing that we talked about was, is the Big 12 even going to do anything? Are they just going to kind of let this slide because it's Texas Tech and they want the best chance for their program to be represented on a national stage, making the playoff, and maybe a team that can even compete for a national championship, potentially with Brendan Sorsby under center? And I really do have to applaud Brett Yormark and the job that he did on this of saying, you know what, this is bigger than us making the playoff this year, and this is bigger than Texas Tech being a beacon for our conference. This isn't right, and we have to take a stand against it. And with his help and obviously 15 of the other 16 universities in the conference, they handled this thing, I think, as well as you possibly could. And they wrapped it up a lot faster than I think anybody expected them to. And now you get to see, you know, like you said, the Texas Tech victim card being played today and the Cody Campbell statements and all of these grand gestures trying to defend themselves once again and double down. And I think we all get to look around and go, no, the Big 12 got this right. And eventually you're going to own up to that. But I guess today or yesterday was still not that day for Texas Tech.
0: Sorsby released a statement saying, I am grateful for the support from my family, my Tech coaching staff, teammates, the community, and so many others who have encouraged me to address and learn about this important issue. As my journey continues, I remain fully committed to and focused on being the best I can be, both on and off the field. Very short statement by Sorsby. Don't mean to criticize this 22-year-old young man, but where was the accolades and the thank yous for the president and for Cody Campbell and everybody else?
1: Yeah, for defending him. Yeah.
0: That went way beyond the call of duty. I mean, the 22-minute video that we kind of joke around, it looked like a hostage video last week from Lubbock, where all these guys are trying to make the case that they're going to stand behind this young man, and I hope they do. Yeah. I hope that Brendan Sorsby, when he gets that million-dollar contract in the NFL, I hope that Cody Campbell and the president of Texas Tech and Kirby Hokut, the athletics director, I hope those guys are lined up outside the locker room and making sure, hey, you know what? If you need something, young man, we're here for you because we meant what we said.
1: And this may be me just reading into it too much. Does that maybe make you think that this was part of Texas Tech going, we can't do this anymore, you need to leave? You need to go and start your future and go to the supplemental draft. We can't continue with this headache. We need to cut ties with you. I know they said it was mutual, but just that statement, and like you said, he's not thanking the university. He's not thanking those officials.
0: I mean, he put Texas Tech and he put the Big 12 Conference into a civil war. Like, literally, I was reading articles earlier in the week because folks might not remember this, but the University of Memphis in Memphis, Tennessee, they have tried multiple times to get into the Big 12 Conference. They've applied two different times to try to become a member of the Big 12 Conference. People in Memphis were sitting there licking their chops going, you know what? Kick Texas Tech out of the league.
1: Yeah.
0: Like, we're ready to write you a check right now. We're ready to be a Power 4 school. Let's go. We're ready to do it. But no point in time in this message did Brendan Sorsby go out of his way to thank Texas Tech. I mean, the president is a laughingstock amongst all the other presidents around college sports. Kirby Hokut, he had a really good reputation. Where does that stand today? Cody
1: Campbell's the biggest villain in the sport.
0: So, Texas Tech took on a lot of water. A lot of water on that boat.
1: And you know who the big winner in it all is? Brendan Sorsby.
0: Of course.
1: Because he gets to go and play in the NFL, and based on what Cody Campbell said in his statement last night, he's still getting all the money that Texas Tech
0: doesn't have to
1: give
0: repay one dime.
1: So he gets paid zero to do nothing, ruin the reputation of this program that took a chance on him, and he still gets to potentially have his future career in the NFL. And oh, by the way, he can go sign a free agent contract or a whatever slot he gets taking the supplemental draft, get a contract for that value. I mean, this is insane.
0: Yeah.
1: This worked out almost perfectly for Brendan Sorsby.
0: It was funny because Texas Tech's statement yesterday said, when Brendan's lawsuit resulted in the granting of a temporary injunction, we found ourselves in a difficult situation with his health and wellness as our top priority. We supported him in spite of very different perspectives and opinions. Now, hold on a second. What does that part mean? We supported him in spite of very different perspectives and opinions? Do you think they're talking about internally there were different perspectives and opinions, or are they referring to the fact that only one school in the Big 12 was behind Sorsby when 15 others wanted to throw him out?
1: Yeah, I kind of took that as them saying, you know, you kind of turned the whole world against us, and we still held your back. But it also almost is like them trying to open the door of, okay, now that the cat's out of the bag, we didn't agree with this either, but we had to go along with it because he was our player. We had to support our player. But by the way, we're really not that bad. We didn't like this all along. We just had to do what we thought was best for the program. It's absolutely comical. I think my favorite statement from yesterday, though, was to go back to the Cody Campbell statement that, again, just so long-winded. And if you managed to read the whole thing, kudos to you. But this is a quote from Cody Campbell's statement last night about the situation. The bottom line is that Texas

0: technically an eligible player. So they're trying to play it off, but if you actually know how the process works, they had to withdraw the injunction. They had to withdraw that because otherwise he wouldn't be eligible for the draft.
1: Well, and I mentioned that yesterday on the show, and I appreciate you giving me kudos on that. I was just thinking, you know, the Big 12 is trying to put, obviously, Soresby and Texas Tech between a rock and a hard place, because they knew the pressure was going to be on the calendar.
0: Yeah.
1: Because you were going to have to either you-know-what or get off the pot in this whole situation. Are you ready to go the roulette version and try to roll the dice on this very sketchy state injunction that you got, or do you want to be in federal court? So, like I said, whether it was Tom Mars, Dan Lust yesterday, everyone that looked at the 47-page filing that was done yesterday by the Big 12 Conference, it was going to end in a big-time victory, just like it did last night with Soresby drawing the guns down and heading for the hills of the NFL supplemental draft. We mentioned Troy. They will play later on this afternoon. They're still alive in the College World Series. This is an elimination rematch against West Virginia. West Virginia defeated Troy 7-5 in the opening round, but Troy stayed alive by knocking off Ole Miss. What's at stake? The winner will advance to play North Carolina in the semifinals on Wednesday. Now, the Trojans have scored at least 5 runs in every single game and have put up double digits 5 times. Meanwhile, West Virginia, they're not as potent with the power as Troy is, but they do have 5 guys in their lineup batting over 300, so that is a good thing for the Mountaineers. The Mountaineers are a 2.5-run favorite this afternoon. The over-under is 12.5 runs. West Virginia has scored just 2 runs in their last game, while Troy scored 12 in their victory against the Rebels.
0: But we can obviously go back to what they did against Cal Poly in the Super Regionals, where they just absolutely lit it up offensively. And so you know that they have that in them there. But the thing for Troy, we talked about it yesterday, right? The way that this game went down on Friday, it was a heartbreaker for Troy. You lose in the bottom of the 8th inning on a go-ahead RBI single there for the Mountaineers. But you were right in that game, right? You were neck and neck with West. This isn't some, pardon the pun, but this isn't some insurmountable mountain that you have to climb today in West Virginia. You've been right there neck and neck with them, so you know that you have what it takes to compete with West Virginia, and I think it's going to be a fantastic game, much like I think the Georgia and Texas rematch you get tonight as well will be absolutely fantastic.
1: Should be fun in Omaha. Unfortunately, Bama back at home after the tough loss yesterday, 14-2 to Texas. We are live at Social Taco. Come on by and see us. Doors officially open at noon. I know it's cloudy outside. Still no rain here in Homewood, so we'd love to see you. Come on upstairs to the Taco Terrace.
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1: A better life with Dr. Sanjay Gupta.
2: Heart disease is still the leading cause of death here in the United States and around the world. But what if there was something you could do earlier in life to reduce the odds of becoming a statistic? Well, here in the United States, tens of millions of adults already take a statin to lower their cholesterol. But new guidance put out by the American College of Cardiology and the American Heart Association now emphasize that treating high cholesterol sooner could significantly reduce a person's lifetime risk of heart attack or stroke. How early are we talking? In your 30s, believe it or not. Of course, you need to talk to your doctor about whether statins are right for you, but you should know that the evidence is really starting to stack up that shows the earlier you get a jump on reducing lifelong exposure to plaque-causing lipids and lipoproteins, the better the odds are going to be for you. Make sure you get your cholesterol checked. That's the first step. I'm Dr. Sanjay Gupta, helping you live a better life.
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0: Collins on this cloudy. I know some areas of Birmingham's got some rain and some storms today. Hope everybody stays weather aware over the next couple of days. I think towards the end of the week, supposed to be some really bad weather coming through here. We're live at Social Taco. We've already talked to Mike Griffith, AJC, DogNation.com. A lot of conversation about Soresby and the College World Series. I thought you did a great job this morning on Morning Jocks. For those that are unaware of what the NFL supplemental draft is, just give everyone kind of a very brief cliff note version of what the supplemental draft is and what Soresby could be looking at.
1: Yeah, so basically, I mean, in this situation, you brought it up earlier, we haven't had one since 2019, but it's players who are, I guess, have run out of eligibility, and it's an opportunity for them to still get a chance at the next level.
0: Or a player that has been in legal problems.
1: Yes, or legal. Yeah. Well, and so I guess this one kind of...
0: Well, there's been situations where players have failed drug tests at their universities.
1: Yes.
0: And they have been kicked off the team.
1: Correct.
0: Okay, go ahead. Didn't interrupt.
1: No, you're good. I appreciate you clarifying that. So basically how it works is they split up the league into, there's kind of like three different tiers almost of how it works. So you have your teams, your bad teams, essentially. The teams that won six games or less, they're in one bracket. Then your teams that won six-plus games but didn't make the postseason are in another bracket. And then your playoff teams are in a different bracket. And so they kind of do a... It's like a lottery, almost like the way the NBA draft works, right? Where, so the Raiders, for example, they had the number one overall pick in the MLB draft, so they, or the NFL draft in April, so they're going to have the best chance once again of having the top pick in the supplemental draft, and you kind of go in descending order from the Raiders to the Seahawks, who were the ultimate champions. Then how it works is once the order is determined, teams are allowed to place a bid, in this case, on Brendan Soresby, because as we know, he would be the player that would be up for grabs. So, for example, let's say the Raiders, they go, you know what? We like Mendoza, we like Kirk Cousins, but we really want to add another player into this quarterback room. Well, then they can say, we're going to bid a future draft pick, essentially. So let's say a third-round pick. We're going to bid a third-round draft pick on Brendan Soresby. If nobody else offers a higher draft pick than a third-round pick, then the Raiders would get Brendan Soresby via the draft, and they would forfeit their third-round pick in the 2027 NFL draft. Brendan Soresby would then be awarded a contract that reflected what the first pick in the third round of this year's NFL draft received. So that's kind of how that works, and it goes through a whole bidding process of, you know, whoever has the highest draft round bids. If you have two teams or multiple teams that both, you know, let's say they all bid a third round pick, then it would go by the draft order of whoever was first in the draft order that bid a third round pick. They would be awarded Brendan Soresby. They then forfeit the future pick, and Brendan Soresby is a member of that team. If nobody bids on Brendan Soresby and he goes through the entire thing, it's kind of like waivers. He then becomes an undrafted free agent, an unrestricted free agent, and he is free to sign with any of the 32 teams in the NFL. But, as I shared earlier, the belief is that he will be selected, and some executives have assumed he would even go as high as potentially a second-round pick in the supplemental draft.
0: Famous players that were taken in the supplemental draft, Bernie Kosar, Chris Carter, Brian Bosworth, Steve Walsh, Alabama's Bobby Humphrey. He was a member of the supplemental draft. Most recent.
2: A better life with Dr. Sanjay Gupta.
3: If you're caring for an aging parent, you may feel quite often that you're alone in what you're doing. But you're not, not by a long shot. According to a new report by the Pew Research Center, 10% of U.S. adults are caring for a parent over age 65. Millions more are caring for a spouse or partner 65 or older. Beyond the sheer numbers, this report, perhaps unsurprisingly, found a major difference in caregiver well-being between men and women. One psychologist we spoke to suggested thinking 5 years in the future and imagining where you are right now. Will you be glad you took something on, or regretful that you didn't? You also need to cut yourself some slack, he said, especially women. Don't try to shoulder all of the burden by yourself. You might need to ask for help before you burn out. You'll be so glad you did. I'm Dr. Sanjay Gupta, helping you live a better life.
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12: 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World Cup Day 6 starts with France and Senegal. The French, champions in 2018, runner-up in 2022, and hoping to be back at MetLife Stadium July 19th for the championship game. Soccer still has ties in the U.S. We used to have them in the NHL many years ago, in the NFL. There were four games yesterday, and they all ended in a tie, which meant different things for different teams. Seemed like a victory for the underdogs, Egypt, New Zealand, especially Cape Verde. Not so much for the favored teams, Belgium, Iran, and Spain. Tunisia's next game is late Saturday in Mexico against Japan. After losing its opener 5-1 to Sweden, Tunisia fired the coach, which seems crazy, but in 1998, three coaches were fired during the World Cup. They all came after two games, not one. With this World Soccer Update, John Stashow, Westwood One Sports.
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0: Well, we're 74 days away from kickoff of the college football season, and we're 2 days away from the first tee off of the 126th U.S. Open. Let's go to Shinnecock Hills up on the eastern seaboard. Our main man, Doug Bell, PGA Tour Radio. You can also watch him on CBS Sports HQ. Doug, how are you, my friend?
1: Hey, Pat. Hey, Conrad. I'm doing great. The weather at Shinnecock is better than what I understand is happening in Alabama right now. You guys are getting some rain, aren't you?
0: Yeah, we are. It looks like it's going to be a wet week. So let's start there. I know, man, it's always windy conditions. You know, that's a tough course. What's it look like the rest of the week there in Shinnecock?
1: Well, listen, this is one of my favorite golf courses in the world. And this is what a major championship course looks like. I think when I was on with you guys for the PGA Championship, I said something kind of close. But Shinnecock is just a different animal. It is close to the ocean, so you have the ocean breeze constant every day. The sun is shining, which is great. If you like trees on a golf course, you're not going to like Shinnecock. There's not a lot of trees. But guys, this is really, when you look at the old clubhouse that's been here, this is one of the original five golf courses in the United States. And the clubhouse has been here for like 130 years. One level wood. I mean, it's kind of like Wrigley Field and Fenway Park and Rickwood Field. I mean, it's been here a long time. You have to really respect it. And I just love being here. This is a great feel. Even though where I'm staying, close to where my son is in Manhattan, it takes me forever to get out here. But it's worth it. It's phenomenal. And you're right, Pat. It's going to be a really, really hard test.
2: Yeah, so I kind of wanted to get on or continue on with that there, Doug, because I was looking it up, and the last time they had the U.S. Open there, Brooks Koepka won, and he shot one over par, and that was the score that took him to victory. So that kind of paints a picture for the listeners, I think, of how difficult the course is. But what can you tell those listening and when they're watching at home over the weekend? How does this course play? What exactly makes it so difficult for these professionals?
1: Well, first off, you know, it has history. 8 U.S. Opens have been played here, and every single one of them was just a bludgeoning of the best players in the world. And you mentioned Koepka won at +1, which was an amazing score, although Tommy Fleetwood that day in 2018 did shoot 63 in the final round on Sunday. So it is possible, but one of the great lines, guys, the 11th hole. Now, some of the guys will have to start on 10 on Thursday. And number 2 is a par 3, too, but the 11th is this really hard par 3. And Lee Trevino called it the shortest par 5 in the world when he used to play here. I mean, you know, it's super challenging. The fairways now are a little wider than most U.S. Open courses. The rough is just crazy, but the difficulty comes on the greens, guys, and you'll see it. It's just and even for regular play, they don't put a lot of water on these greens. They syringe them by hand even during the week when there's no U.S. Open.
0: Wow.
1: So they never change anything, right? But by Sunday, the colors, you guys will notice on television, the colors will change drastically. There'll be almost a purple tinge on Sunday, and the greens are just might be the most difficult greens that they play. And again, now, guys, remember, the U.S. Open is the toughest test of golf. That's why the best players in the world only like to do it once a year. It is that challenging, physically and mentally.
0: All right, so it seems like every time we talk to you, Doug, about a major, we have to bring up the world number one, Scottie Scheffler, trying to complete the career Grand Slam. What kind of odds you give him this week? What's going on with Scottie?
1: Well, listen, he by any standards other than his own, he's had a really phenomenal year. He won the Amex back in February, 7 top tens, 3 runner-up finishes, including second place at the Masters. So it's been solid, but he obviously is frustrated. We've seen that. We saw it at the Memorial 2 weeks ago when he got after his caddy, Ted Scott, when he hit one in the water. Here's what's going on, guys. Statistically, scoring average is down almost – it's about one stroke worse than it has been the last 2 years. He was either 1 or 2 the last 4 years and bounced back. In other words, after a bogey, he would bounce back with a birdie. This year, he's 27. So – statistically, he's fallen off a little bit, but if you look at what Tiger did after his great run and Jack and others, they all fall off a little bit. You can't maintain that incredible level of play. He did it for 4 years, so he's fallen off a little, but I do believe he's well-rested, and he's number one for a reason. Even though his stats have fallen off, he's still number one by a wide margin over number 2 Rory McIlroy. So his chances are as good as they always are. The most difficult setup, most difficult golf course they play, and he's the best player in the world. That's why he's the favorite again, guys. So I do believe he will be there. With nine holes to go on Sunday, I think he'll be on that first page. When they flash up the scoreboard, he'll be among those 10 names. And I think, and obviously, Conrad brought it up. Koepka won at plus one. All the scores are going to be right in that plus one, plus two, plus three area. And I think Scottie Scheffler is good enough to be there come Sunday.
2: So I know we're going to have plenty of time to talk about Rory and some of the other big names, but I wanted to ask you instead about Aaron Rye, because he really shocked the golf world when he won the PGA Championship.
1: Yeah,
2: so he's the, I guess, the most recent major winner going into the U.S. Open. What are the odds look like for him in terms of his ability to go and win two majors in a row and stun the golf world once again?
1: Conrad, now that would be a great story if he could go PGA Championship, U.S. Open. You know, he was 200-1 before the PGA Championship and played the best tournament of his life. And has certainly enjoyed the fruits of that. A lot of interviews, a lot of publicity. Great person. I think he's kind of, unlike some, he's kind of cut back in a lot of those interviews. Just fits his lifestyle. I just can't see a guy winning back-to-back on the difficulty of the courses, the PGA Championship and now Shinnecock. Last year, J.J. Spahn wins at Oakmont. He was 150-1. So it is possible to have the long shots win. And if you remember, J.J. Spahn had the best putting week of his professional career. So that's what it takes, Conrad and Pat. You have to capture lightning in a bottle, and if you're a long shot, it is certainly possible. 156 players will tee it up on Thursday. Jackson Koivun, the amateur kid from Auburn, his last tournament as an amateur, he'll be among them. So, you know, a lot of guys have hopes and dreams, but I think in reality, when you have 156, I think realistically you're talking about 30 guys maybe who have a chance to hoist the USGA U.S. Open trophy on Sunday. You know, J.J. Spahn was probably just outside that top 30. Aaron Rye's PGA Championship was certainly outside 30. So it's possible. I just, the difficulty of this course, guys, I think it just whittles down the chances of most everybody. I really do.
0: All right, so you just brought it up, the large field. Did I read this correctly that there's 18 amateurs playing this week? Is that correct?
1: Yeah, I mean, Pat, you, Conrad, myself, Molly. Well, Molly would play in the Women's Open, but we could all qualify for the U.S. Open. We just have to get it done, guys. It's hard.
0: Well, I think you would have a better shot than any of us, Doug, but yeah, sure.
1: You know, it's hard, so that's why a lot of these guys – you know, it's interesting. Last week in Canada, and I interviewed a bunch of guys, and Emiliano Grillo from Argentina is in the U.S. Open, and he's going to go to the World Cup game, Argentina, next week, and he said, well – he goes, I got to play in that U.S. Open. He goes, I think that's a reward. I'm not sure. So a lot of the guys who make it mentally aren't sure they're capable of advancing. It's that hard. And I know for some of you thinking, really? And listen, these guys want to play in our greatest championship in the country. But, man, when you get there and you realize the difficulty and that sort of thing, you realize maybe my game just isn't good enough. Because I'm telling you, in order to make the cut and then advance deep into Sunday with a chance, you have to be – there cannot be any sort of weakness whatsoever in your game. And obviously, not only physically hitting your shots, putting, et cetera, but mentally, because bad things are going to happen and you have to be able to overcome that. I mean, it's different at the U.S. Open than any other major championship.
2: All right, let's talk about Rory for a second, Doug. He's not playing quite as much this year, taking some more time off. But we all know what he did at the Masters, going back-to-back there 2 years in a row. But still been very productive. Been 15 years, though, since he won the U.S. Open. What are you expecting to see from Rory on the course this weekend?
1: You know, it's interesting, Conrad. He won the Masters and finished last in the field in fairways hit. what does that tell you? Well, there's no rough at Augusta National, so he got away with it. And came back in the second and third round, nice bounce back at the PGA Championship after a disappointing opening round. But then that driver got him in the final round where he kind of had a flat round. And so I think as he comes into the U.S. Open, you have to look at it from that aspect. What is he doing well? And his biggest weapon is driving it off the tee, whether it's the driver or the three wood. And for whatever reason, that has not been on the plus side for him. So he needs to drive it better to have an opportunity to win another U.S. Open. Still one of the greats. There's no question about it. And he has to get off to a good start, better than he did at the PGA Championship. But he is going to – and it sounds funny. Rory McIlroy, boy, he's going to have to drive the ball better. But that's statistically, he is way down, guys, compared to where he has been in the past. But I will say this. you know, when you're at a major championship, and I'm older than you guys, and it's just fun to be here, but when Rory walks out with his entourage, and he has an entourage, he's the Pied Piper, and I love the guy. I think he really is I think he's a real person. I mean, what you see is what you get. There's not anything fake there. And even though he goes a little sideways now with the driver, it's still fun to watch him on the range, Conrad. It's a beautiful thing when he's out there hitting those drives on that range.
0: Doug Bell joins us from PGA Tour Radio. You can also see him on CBS Sports HQ. All right, so let me throw out some other names. I'm going to lump these guys in, and you just tell me if you think any of these guys, whether it's Matt Fitzpatrick, you got red-hot Cameron Young, Tommy Fleetwood, any of those three guys potentially making a run on Sunday?
1: Well, all of the above. Matt Fitzpatrick came back last week, played good in Canada, had been down for about a month. Didn't play particularly well at the PGA Championship, so I think his game is rebounding. Tommy Fleetwood, for whatever reason, just can't quite get over the hump in a major championship, even though he won the FedEx Cup last year. And he played well last week in Canada. He likes to play the week before a major. Scottie Scheffler does not. Rory did not. So I think Tommy, and listen, he's consistent, finding fairways, hitting greens. So I think Tommy certainly has the opportunity. And I think you mentioned Cameron Young.
0: Yes.
1: You know, he grew up in this part of the country, so obviously and he's still looking for that elusive first major, even though he has some nice wins, so we'll see what happens, guys. All those guys, all of the above, Pat, they will be among the 30 that I was talking about. Those are guys who are on the list.
2: All right, one more guy I wanted to ask you about, and that's Jon Rahm, because he struggled at the Masters. And I know there were a lot of comments, a lot of jokes about, you know, playing on the LIV Golf Tour, and some of these guys look a little rusty. But then he came back runner-up at the PGA Championship. So what are you expecting to see from Jon Rahm? Are you expecting more of what we saw in the PGA or the Masters Jon Rahm to show up this weekend?
1: Boy, what a great question, Conrad. You know, it's interesting. All the guys that we just asked the previous question, I see them all the time. And so I kind of can tell, like, hey, he was hot last week. He's, you know, I watched him on the range. We never see Jon Rahm anymore. I don't ever go to a LIV event, and I think they still have LIV events. Last I heard, they're still playing a few. But so he's a question mark. DeChambeau's a question mark. They come in. We know they're gifted. We know they're talented. But how are they going to perform, considering they have not been under the gun of all these other players that we've talked about? And so I will say this. Jon Rahm is supremely gifted, and he did come back and finish. You know, he had a nice weekend there at the PGA Championship, and he's a former U.S. Open winner. So I think he comes, you know, with some confidence, certainly playing a USGA setup. But Conrad, it's so hard to handicap those guys because we never get to see him. We don't even know if he's completely healthy. I'm sure he is. You know, the story yesterday with DeChambeau, he was experimenting on the range. He usually builds his own clubs with this tailor-made driver. It's like, what? Where did that come from? And they're wild cards, let's put it that way. You know, if it was breaking down the Kentucky Derby, they'd be those thoroughbreds that look, wow, they're beautiful thoroughbreds, but they haven't done anything. I don't have anything to go by, so that's kind of how you have to handicap Rahm and DeChambeau. If you go with them, good luck, because I have no idea if they're going to make the cut or be in contention on Sunday. Although I do think, and I've said it before with Pat, and I do think the guys that play on LIV are at a disadvantage because they don't play as many big-time tournaments.
0: All right, before we let you go, got to fast forward the clock. 1 month, almost to the day, will you be there in the wonderful Southport, England for the the Open Championship?
1: That's the plan, guys. I'm going to be over for the Scottish Open, which is a PGA Tour event. And Jon Rahm is playing that, by the way, because he's now a member of the DP World Tour. He paid all his fines. So that'll be interesting. He'll be playing with the PGA guys. Yeah, that's the plan. Pat, God willing, you know, as long as I make it over and make it through customs and all that,
0: Well, you know, it's going to be interesting, Doug, because you were going to have someone that was going to be heckling you in the gallery because Molly had originally, her family was going to be in attendance there at the Open Championship, and I had given her strict orders that she needed to follow you and heckle you the whole time.
1: Oh, come on. You know, I love Molly. I think she's a great part of your show, and whenever you guys call me, right, she's always like, hey, Doug, this is Molly. I'm like, Molly, I get to talk to you four times a year. This is great.
3: Thank you, Doug.
0: Well, listen, I know Shinnecock Hills, it's going to be a true test this weekend, as you laid out. It's going to be a really tough test. As always, Doug, we appreciate your insight. Enjoy the weekend, and we look forward to catching up with you as you're across the pond next month.
1: Nice. Thanks, guys. I appreciate it. Keep up the great work.
0: Thank you, Doug. Thank you. Talk to you soon. That is Doug Bell joining us from PGA Tour Radio as he is there on Long Island getting ready for the 126th U.S. Open. He will be at the 154th Open Championship. Us Yankees call it the British Open. That is going on next month over
2: That's
0: in
2: the appropriate
0: England.
2: Term.
0: Yes, it is. He joined us on the Higginbotham Hotline. 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Good crowd. You can join this wonderful crowd here on the Taco Terrace.
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15: You ever wake up in the middle of the night or maybe first thing in the morning and notice drool on your pillow? Unless you're sleeping next to someone who hasn't already seen all your good, bad, and ugly, it's probably not that big a deal and not anything to worry about unless it's something that just started happening recently. When people drool at night, it's often because of a stuffy nose, acid reflux, or being a mouth breather. People who sleep on their stomach or side are more likely to drool than someone who sleeps on their back. But in some cases, drooling at night can be a warning sign of something more serious, like dental issues, sleep apnea, or even early symptoms of Parkinson's disease. If you're at all concerned about this, the best place to start is with an ENT doctor, an ears, nose, and throat doctor. They can recommend a sleep study to possibly get some answers. I'm Dr. Sanjay Gupta, helping you live a better life.
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0: is 11:19, hour number two of Three Man Front. Langdon Roberts will be back with us on Thursday. He is in Puerto Rico. He'll be back on the show on Thursday. We will not be live on Friday, but we'll be back in studio on Monday. But you can join us here at Social Taco. We'll be here until 2 o'clock. Michael, our server, does an outstanding job each and every week. So she is ready to help you and serve you to some of the best Mexican cuisine you're going to find this side of the Rio Grande.
1: Yeah, no doubt about it. So a lot of our fans already indulging in their taco salads, it looks like, chips and salsa. We've got some chicken feathers being handed out already as well. So, yeah, come and join us. We'll be here until 2 o'clock each and every Tuesday. And, yeah, we'd love to have you here at Social Taco.
0: So the Braves will be back in action tonight. You can hear the game right here on Jox as they host the San Francisco Giants. Atlanta is back at home. Grant Holmes, 4-2, 4.05 ERA. He starts against Adrian Houser, who is 2-6, 5.54 ERA. Yesterday, following a consultation with Dr. Keith Meister, right-handed pitcher Spencer Strider, he is going to be shut down for the next month. He will not be allowed to throw the baseball for the next 4 weeks. Then he will undergo a follow-up MRI. Provided that scan is clear, he will then begin throwing in progression. So that's the latest on Spencer Strider. His velocity went down big time in his last start, got hit pretty hard, left the game. Obviously, they're going to shut him down, do an MRI in a month, see where they are. So with that being said, the Braves have now brought Carlos Carrasco and Maverick Hanley back to the organization on minor league contracts. Both players were dropped from the 40-man roster last week, so Carrasco's return felt inevitable as he's been off and on the roster all season. The only question was whether he'd sign a minor league contract to jump directly back on the MLB roster after he had elected for free agency. So need to kind of bolster that pitching staff because they've taken some, obviously, some problems with the health of some of their guys. A lot of rumors out there about the Braves potentially being in the market for Molly's ace for the Detroit Tigers. That's Tarik Skubal. So
2: I can't even talk about it.
0: A lot of rumors about Skubal.
2: And just so
0: whether,
2: sad.
0: Whether he will be a Tiger after the trade deadline. But the Atlanta Braves are one of the teams that I have seen mentioned. Don't know where the match would be.
1: This would be the year to do it, though. You're going all in. You've got the best record in baseball.
0: Better believe it.
1: This would be the year to do it. Because he's a free agent after this year, if I'm not mistaken. Right, Molly?
2: I believe that sounds right.
1: Yeah, I think he's a free agent.
2: I think he
1: so
2: is.
1: It would be a rental, I guess, technically, but you would hope that you could sign him to something long term. But yeah, I mean, that would be, it seems like a natural fit there for the Atlanta Braves. Yeah, he's on a 1-year deal right now with the Tigers, so we'll see what kind of moves they make. But yeah, that just, it stinks with Spencer Strider, man, whether you're a Braves fan or not, just seeing somebody like that, and you mentioned the velocity being down. It had already been down from just the injuries. He was never going to be the same power pitcher that he had been previously with his injury history. But, you know, in our conversations with Barrett Salee, you know, he did a great job of detailing. Like, he's kind of evolved into a different type of pitcher a little bit to compensate for that. And then to see when the velocity's down in the 80s, like it was when he got pulled from the game the other day, you know there's something really, really wrong. And hopefully he's back for a postseason push there for Atlanta. But, yeah, man, that's going to be one of those what-if guys where it's, man, if you had stayed healthy, what could your career have looked like? Because there's no doubt that when he was healthy back in the heyday for the Braves, he was one of the best in the business. So, unfortunate news there in Braves country.
0: Braves still have a very comfortable lead in the National League East. Not sure anybody's going to push them, even with those injuries, but they're back at it tonight against the San Francisco Giants. Mentioned this in hour number one with Mike Griffith. I brought this up. So there's a very big college football playoff meeting, which is happening in Denver, Colorado, coming up on Wednesday. It's the College Football Playoff Management Committee, i.e. the conference commissioners. That's who all attends. Greg Sankey will be there. They're going to meet Wednesday in Denver to discuss the expansion and is expected to receive critical update from the playoffs media rights consultants on the potential value of a 24-team field. There is one specific question that they need to answer. Will the added broadcast inventory, 12 games, that comes with a 24-team event generate enough cash flow from the TV networks to offset what conferences would lose if they were to eliminate the conference championship game? You heard that from Greg Sankey at SEC spring meetings. They've got to look at the numbers. They got to get with the comptrollers, the spreadsheets, to try to figure out if the broadcast partners can offset the $200 million that the SEC would lose based on getting rid of the conference championship game.
1: Yeah, and we know that's, you know, I know people get tired of hearing that money rules the world, but it certainly does in the world of college football. And that's what I'm going to be very, very interested to find out, because some of the, I guess, estimates that we've heard that have come out in terms of what that would look like from a monetary standpoint is that it would be able to cover the conference championships and you would be able to bring in more revenue by going to maybe a play-in game format and kind of almost doubling up right on those conference championship games in a row. It just wouldn't be a conference championship game. But we know that's going to be one of those big roadblocks, one of those big obstacles that they can get over. But Mike was talking about this at the beginning of the show. You just hope no one should be expecting a decision, an agreement of any sorts to come out over the next couple of days. You just want to know that the ball is moving forward, right? Because it feels like so many times when we hear about these conversations and we're talking about college football playoff expansions, we're just at a stalemate. And so if it feels like there's a little bit of wiggle room, a little bit of progress being made, the conversations are moving in the right direction, it'll give me the confidence that, okay, by December 1st or, you know, whenever they would move the deadline to, we are going to have a new playoff format for next year. Not that 12 and 2027 would necessarily be a bad thing, but I don't think we really want to go through this whole cat and mouse game again a year from now of are they not, because inevitably it's going to expand. So let's just go ahead and do it, come to an agreement. And I like the idea that Mike proposed, and we'll see if the Big Ten would bite on it, but try out 16 teams. Do it for a year or two, and then if you decide, hey, I think 24 would be the best long-term solution, then fine, let's move to 24. But I certainly do like the idea of let's test the 16 out, because it kind of goes back to when we went from 4 to 12, right? People wanted to go to an 18 playoff instead of just jumping to 12. Well, 12 ended up being all right. I think we're okay with it the way that it is, but let's take those baby steps, have a couple of years of the 16, because you never know. You might find out, wow, 16 feels like the perfect number. I know the money of a 24 team is going to be very appealing, but I guess you never know there. So we'll see how it progresses, and hopefully we're finally headed in the right direction, because it's been months and months of stalemate between the SEC and the Big Ten.
0: Yeah, as you mentioned, no one expects a final decision this week, but the report from the consultants that will get leaked, and we will find out, that's likely going to frame the eventual outcome of what's going to happen before December 1st. When we come back on three-man front, we'll talk a little World Cup. Man, yesterday was I know the United States, or I should say North America, is hosting the World Cup.
1: Yeah.
0: But it was Thailand yesterday. Do you see what I did there?
1: Yeah.
0: Thailand?
1: Yeah. Somebody win a game. Does nobody want to win?
0: Get it, the country?
1: Yeah, Thailand. I get it, and all the matches tied. That was clever.
0: Okay,
1: thank you. Touche.
0: Thank you.
1: I'm sorry, I was just looking at the scores yesterday and you texting me late last night about one of the matches, and I'm just we're in the World Cup. This is the pinnacle of international soccer, and we have a bunch of ties.
0: I hate to break this to you, Conrad, but that is the sport.
1: Yeah, that's why I don't watch it.
0: Okay.
1: Not a real sport if you don't win.
0: Well, when we come back, Molly, she has put together, you take the top 16 teams in the FIFA World Cup, and you basically insert an SEC football team.
1: We're not one of the top 16, are we?
0: Well, we'll let Molly tell us.
1: I don't think we are.
0: We'll let Molly tell us. That is next on Three Man Front.
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15: Recent survey conducted by Common Sense Media found one-third of teenagers prefer AI companions over humans for serious conversations. There's a term for that, social offloading. And experts we talked to warned that this habit could be stunting emotional growth, leaving an already isolated generation who came of age during the pandemic even less prepared for the messiness of human interaction. Sure, AI can help you polish whatever it is you're looking to say, but that's not very human, right? It's the messiness that makes our interactions with each other so real. It's also what makes them so validating, help us to develop our confidence, our voice, our deep bonds with each other. Psychiatrists we talked to encouraged turning to family or friends when you're struggling to express yourself. They are keen to help. I'm Dr. Sanjay Gupta, helping you live a better life.
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0: It is 11:33. Welcome back in. We are live at Social Taco. You too can be a part of the fun and frivolity. Come on up here and join us on the Taco Terrace. We're here each and every Tuesday from 10 until 2, and in just a couple weeks, it will be the scene of the most anticipated celebration of the 250 years of our country. As of this moment, it is still on the board scheduled as Hastings will be taking on Conrad in a battle of U.S. trivia. Loser leaves the country.
1: I just like how we're completely disregarding his statement about withdrawing from the competition. Because we all think that it's a farce.
0: I have not seen the official paperwork, so I'm assuming that he is still a part of the competition. I have talked to FSU Dave. He is one of the lead officials for this event, and he has not given me an indication that it is officially called off event.
1: So this is my theory, and I'm just saying it publicly so that people can know that I'm putting it out there because you're not going to acknowledge it if it's correct. My theory is y'all are all in on the joke. I am not. And he has plotted this whole thing, the radio silence. He's not responding to my text messages now. You claim he hasn't responded to your text messages, but that secretly y'all are plotting some sort of a grand entrance from him, and this is all the charade. That is my theory. I'm putting it out there. I know you're gonna say that I'm wrong, but...
0: You are wrong.
1: That is my theory.
0: Okay. Have your theories.
1: I think there's a lot of strings being pulled behind the scenes.
0: By who?
1: You.
0: By me?
1: Specifically you.
0: By me? I've not done a thing,
1: maybe
0: my friend.
1: Molly as well, but definitely you.
0: More Molly. Molly is a more devilish than she looks.
1: <That's>,
0: See, listen to that laugh. 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Ends June 28th. Terms, dkng.co/predictions/promo. Speaking of the World Cup, Molly has put together a pretty interesting list. I'm going to let her describe it. I'll let it set up that way, in which Molly is going to have a little fun with SEC football teams.
2: Yeah, I did some research, and I asked some soccer friends of mine, you know, people that are really big into international soccer.
0: So you did not ask Conrad?
2: No. Okay. He's the last person that was on this list.
0: Good.
2: But, you know, people that have followed the sport for a while, like, hey, just what are your thoughts on certain international powerhouses that we see every year? And I thought it'd be fun to kind of compile, comparing each SEC team to a team that's part of international soccer, you know, maybe where they stand in the World Cup, that sort of thing. So, Conrad, do you want to start with Alabama?
1: Absolutely. Ooh, can I guess who Alabama is?
2: Sure, go for it.
1: I'm going to guess that Alabama, because maybe they're not the favorite right now or number one right now, but over time, I'm going to go Brazil.
2: That's a very good guess. You're sort of close. Argentina.
1: Argentina, okay.
2: Yes.
1: Okay. I'll take that.
2: And the reason why is because championships are the expectation.
1: Yes.
2: Every game can feel like a national event.
0: Okay.
2: Has the GOAT era that everyone still talks about.
0: Mm-hmm. Okay, Messi, yeah.
2: And, quote, other fan bases are exhausted by their success.
1: Okay, yeah, that's
0: so,
1: very
0: so
1: fair.
0: So is that basically...
2: Do you think that's fair?
0: That's how
1: I will take Argentina, yes.
2: Okay, let's move on to Georgia.
1: Does that mean Iceland's Auburn since they played at Jordan-Hare the other week?
2: We will get to Auburn.
1: Okay.
2: Let's go to Georgia. Georgia is Spain because they can be a machine. They don't seem to have too many weaknesses from year to year. They have talent everywhere, and everyone keeps waiting for the dynasty to end.
0: That's good.
1: Okay, I like that.
0: I could see that. I know enough to be dangerous when it comes to worldwide soccer, and that seems like that's a perfect fit.
1: Are there a lot of bad drivers in Spain, too?
2: Ooh, I actually don't know, but I bet I can find out.
0: That's just...
1: You want to laugh at that. You want to laugh
0: at that.
1: That's
0: just wrong.
2: So, Conrad, you said Brazil earlier, right?
1: I did for Alabama. That was my guess.
2: So we have Texas as Brazil.
0: Oh.
2: And the reason why is because it maybe is one of the biggest brands in sport. I mean,
0: that
2: everybody knows the Longhorn. Everyone knows Brazil soccer. The logo alone carries a lot of weight. Mm-hmm. Every year begins with championship expectations. Mm. They live partly on history and partly on current talent as well.
0: That's a good one. That's a very good comparison.
1: You know what they say? Texas Day Brazil.
2: Hey, oh. Exactly.
1: It fits. The shoe fits. I like that. That's a good one.
0: Yeah, that is a good one.
2: This one I'm a little shaky on still. But we have Tennessee as England. And the reason why is because they have a massive fan base, convinced that every year is their year.
1: Yes, yes.
2: One good season can create a lot of hype.
1: Yes.
2: I.e. the college football playoff season. And the internet never lets them forget their disappointments.
1: That's fantastic. That might be the best one.
0: Yeah, yeah, I agree. That is really good.
1: Spot on.
0: Tennessee is England.
2: Let's move on to LSU.
0: All right.
2: LSU is France.
0: Okay. They play tonight.
2: Yes. They can be wildly dominant. They produce stars constantly, as we've seen from past teams. Mm-hmm. Somehow they feel dysfunctional, but they can win anyway with all the, you know, Lane Kiffin stuff. And their ceiling is as high as anybody's. So LSU, we deem as France.
1: Okay.
0: That's pretty good.
1: I like that. That's
0: it's
1: good
0: in France, like, supposedly, like, number one, number two right now in the world.
2: They're on up there.
0: Yeah.
1: I think Argentina, number one, if I'm not mistaken.
2: And now this list is kind of a mix of history, current. You have a little bit of everything. For Florida, we have Belgium. Because the talent is there. History says they should contend, and people keep waiting for them to fully put it together.
0: Oh, okay.
2: Gotcha. Ole Miss is Portugal.
0: Oh, let me hear what Ole Miss.
1: Portugal?
2: Yes, you are Portugal.
1: Oh, you got Ronaldo. There you go.
0: Yeah.
2: You're flashy and fun.
0: Yes.
2: Great offensive talent. Everybody enjoys watching them, but you're still chasing that signature championship breakthrough.
0: I hate to say it, but that pretty much nails Ole Miss.
2: Is that pretty accurate?
1: That's very good.
0: Very accurate.
2: So Texas A&M is Belgium, because recruiting rankings say one thing, but results say another. And they're constantly labeled every year as a sleeping giant.
0: Does Belgium have a bunch of Merry Milkman running around during their soccer matches?
2: I mean, maybe.
1: I hope not for their sake.
0: Yeah.
2: What about Auburn? Do you guys want to know Auburn?
0: Yeah, you mentioned Auburn.
1: Yes.
0: So if people are just now tuned in, you said Alabama is the equal to Argentina, correct?
2: Yes.
0: All right, so who's Auburn?
2: We had Auburn as Croatia.
0: Croatia?
2: Yes.
1: Okay.
2: And this one is another one I'm kind of unsure about, but I want to get y'all's thoughts. Quote, they don't have the resources of some of the giants necessarily of the SEC, but somehow, some way, they thrive in chaos and they're capable of upsetting anyone.
0: Okay. That's pretty good definition.
1: Yeah.
2: Another quote, nobody wants to play Auburn when weird things start happening in Jordan-Hare.
1: Yes,
0: that is spot on.
1: That is spot on, absolutely.
2: All right, South Carolina. Let's move on.
0: South Kakalaki.
2: Yes, they are Morocco. Passionate supporters, difficult place to play, loves the underdog role, and occasional big runs that have fans believing that anything is possible.
0: I like that because I don't know if she did it on purpose, but what's the big song for South Carolina?
1: Sandstorm.
0: Morocco is in
2: that is
0: the
2: fitting,
1: there you
2: yeah.
1: go.
0: Desert.
1: That's very fitting. Do
0: How
1: they have a
0: that?
1: Disappointing head coach as well, Molly?
2: I actually don't know about that. I'd have to do some research.
0: Do they have a coach
1: we'll
0: that does a video
1: we'll
0: with Soulja Boy?
2: That I don't know either. All right. Missouri is Switzerland.
0: Oh.
2: They can quietly be good. Rarely get the respect that they deserve.
0: Drink applauds that. Yeah.
2: Usually they're more competent than people realize. And everybody forgets about them until they start winning.
1: And they're neutral in world politics, as is Missouri.
2: As Missouri
0: was in the great Civil War.
1: It all comes together.
0: Molly's really smart how she put these together.
1: Yeah, these are perfect.
0: Yeah.
2: All right, Arkansas is Scotland.
0: Scotland.
1: Oh, Pat, I'm sorry.
2: Loyal fan
0: I'm not
2: base.
0: From Scotland.
2: No,
1: oh, that's
2: he's
1: true.
2: Irish.
1: You hate,
2: yeah,
1: you're right.
2: Irish.
1: That's right. You hate Scotland. Never mind.
2: Well, anyway,
0: I don't hate Scotland.
2: Yeah. Loyal fan base that has endured suffering. And the fans always believe that better days are ahead. That's Scotland.
1: They'll come one day.
0: Yeah, maybe.
2: Let's move on to Oklahoma. Oklahoma is Germany.
1: Yeah, the enemy.
0: Why are they the enemy?
1: Because it's Oklahoma and Germany.
0: Oh, I thought you meant like Germany.
1: Well, they were.
2: See, I figured Conrad would like this one.
1: They were pretty bad.
2: Well, historic power, huge expectations, and again, one of the sport's most recognizable brands in history. And it also, it feels weird when they're not competing for titles, especially when you look back at the, you know, early playoff days and even before then.
0: Mm-hmm.
2: Let's move on to Mississippi State.
0: Oh, boy.
2: They are Serbia.
0: Hmm.
2: They can be physical, and not many people enjoy playing them at times, and they rarely get national love.
0: Okay.
1: That, yeah.
0: I believe you. If you tell me that about Serbia, I believe you.
2: Okay, I think
1: you guys... I don't hear much about Serbia soccer.
2: So. Exactly. Yeah. I think you guys are going to like this one. Kentucky is Canada. Historically, not a football power.
0: Okay.
2: But, you know, they're respectable to some SEC fans, and they keep trying to prove that they belong with the big boys.
0: That is Canada to a T.
1: And Kentucky.
2: I believe Kentucky. Our last one is Vanderbilt.
0: Vandy.
2: Vanderbilt.
1: Who's the smartest country in the world? Or in the World Cup?
2: Well, Vanderbilt is New Zealand.
0: Ooh, they tied Iran last night.
2: And the reason why is because everybody usually likes them. Nobody really ever expects them to win the whole thing. Mm. And every upset is celebrated nationally. I.e. Yeah. Vandy over Alabama. No offense, Conrad.
1: No, that's fine. See, I like New Zealand. Like, I can't.
0: Yeah, New Zealand.
1: How do you not like New Zealand?
2: Right.
0: Yeah,
1: like,
0: I mean, that's just one of those countries that I don't know if I've ever heard anything negative about New Zealand.
1: No.
2: Right, exactly.
1: That's great. I like that.
0: No, those are outstanding.
2: Well, thank you. I believe we covered all of them. I don't know. I hope I didn't miss anybody.
1: Those were all. I mean,
0: I'm trying off the top of my head. You said Alabama's Argentina, Georgia is Spain.
2: Mm-hmm.
0: I think you said Texas was.

0: Sorry about that.
1: You owned them.
0: Yeah. Sorry about that.
1: It's part of the Knickerbockers. Do you realize that? That's why the New York Knicks were called the Knickerbockers.
0: I did not realize that. Yeah. There you go.
1: It's because the Dutch.
0: Well, I'm glad I could help them bring that championship home over the weekend.
1: Outstanding. That is Molly Robinson with our FIFA update.
2: Thank you, everyone.
0: That was fantastic.
1: On this Tuesday, June 16th, in the year of our Lord, 2026. More three-man front. We are live at Social Taco. A few more folks have. Matthew has shown up. Corey has showed up, so it's good to see some folks. Gringo. Gringo's make sure everything is okay over at the...
0: He's about to have to go leave and cut Landrum's grass.
1: I know. Landrum's texting him about the height of his grass. He's worried about things while he's on the island of Puerto Rico. All of that, this is three-man.
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10: Heart disease is still the leading cause of death here in the United States and around the world. But what if there was something you could do earlier in life to reduce the odds of becoming a statistic? Well, here in the United States, tens of millions of adults already take a statin to lower their cholesterol. But new guidance put out by the American College of Cardiology and the American Heart Association now emphasize that treating high cholesterol sooner could significantly reduce a person's lifetime risk of heart attack or stroke. How early are we talking? In your 30s, believe it or not. Of course, you need to talk to your doctor about whether statins are right for you, but you should know that the evidence is really starting to stack up that shows the earlier you get a jump on reducing lifelong exposure to plaque-causing lipids and lipoproteins, the better the odds are going to be for you. Make sure you get your cholesterol checked. That's the first step. I'm Dr. Sanjay Gupta, helping you live a better life.
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0: on Jock. Slange will be back with us on Thursday. He's in Puerto Rico on mission trip. Be good to have Landrum back, the whole gang back together. We will not be here on Friday, but back in studio on Monday. You can join us here at Social Taco. We'll be here until 2 o'clock. Myself and Conrad here live on location. Molly back on top of Red Mountain running things here on Three Man Front. It's very interesting. Just a few moments ago, Mike Florio from Pro Football Talk, he joined the Dan Patrick Show, and he was just quoted as saying that there are people around the National Football League who already are concerned that Brendan Sorsby will not be allowed to play in 2026.
1: Okay. I can understand where that would be a reservation. At the same time, let's say, okay, if in the supplemental draft you can get Brendan Sorsby for a fourth-round pick, I feel like I would be fine having him sit for a year and learn, because I think that's the best strategy to take with young quarterbacks anyways, is to give them time to learn. So maybe, let's say you're the Steelers. You got Aaron Rodgers for 1 year. You can spend a fourth-round pick on Brendan Sorsby, let him sit and learn under A-Rod for a year, and then have him ready to go in 2027. I still think that that would be – I don't think that's a bad move if you're a team like the Steelers. Now, if you're a team like the Browns maybe, where you're looking for somebody that could come in this year, the Cardinals, that's a different story, but that's interesting.
0: Yeah, so Mike Florio from Pro Football Talk, he says that there is a lot of buzz around the National Football League that it could be problematic that the NFL would not allow him to play, that that would be a Roger Goodell suspension. And so if you're a team, does that scare you off and not use that supplemental draft pick to get him?
1: Well, it's interesting because, and Dan Lust brought this up. He made a great point about this yesterday, and I was doing a little digging into exactly what happened with Boutte as well. If you remember Kayshon Boutte, the receiver from LSU that was drafted by the Patriots a couple of years ago in the sixth round. So he was arrested about 8 months after he was drafted for underage gambling in Baton Rouge, which featured a few instances, I think it was six instances, of him actually placing bets on LSU football games, but this was after his career had ended. Ultimately, the NFL did not suspend him. He was not given any sort of even a one-game suspension for that. And Dan Lust brought this up yesterday when we were talking to him, and I asked him the question about this situation with Sorsby, and that's going to be the first thing that your legal team, your attorneys point to and go, well, here's a pretty recent case where you set a precedent of this is something that happened when he was in college. You didn't ding him for it now at the professional level, and he's still been able to contribute. And, I mean, he was a big part of that offense for the Patriots as they went to the Super Bowl this past year. So it'll be very interesting to see how it plays out. Obviously, the spotlight on this case is much larger than the one that was on a sixth-round wide receiver in Boutte, even though we knew how good he was at LSU at times. But it's going to be very, very interesting to see. But we know there's 32 teams in the NFL. There's not 32 quarterbacks in the NFL that are playoff caliber QBs, guys that can get you to that next level. And if teams identify Brendan Sorsby as a guy that they can develop into that, you're absolutely going to have teams out there that are willing to take a chance on him, even if it doesn't mean he can't play until 2027.
0: I'll take you back to 2011 when Roger Goodell, he put a five-game suspension on Ohio State quarterback Terrell Pryor. If you remember NCAA violations, it originally barred Terrell Pryor from the supplemental draft, but they worked out a deal with the NFL. The NFL said, okay, we will allow you to be in the supplemental draft, but you have to take a five-game suspension. So I'm just curious, would potentially Roger Goodell go to that route of Brendan Sorsby and say, you admitted to gambling, which is the cardinal sin.
1: Yeah.
0: Would they say, okay, we're going to give you a half year. You're going to be suspended for 8 games or 9 games, whatever the case may be.
1: And I think if you're in the market for Brendan Sorsby, A, you're probably prepared for something like that to potentially happen.
0: Because you're not
1: going to
0: play him anyway as your lead quarterback.
1: You wouldn't think that he would be ready to go in 8 games anyway. So I don't think that should keep a lot of teams out of the contention there. But Mike Florio.
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8: If you're caring for an aging parent, you may feel quite often that you're alone in what you're doing. But you're not. Not by a long shot. According to a new report by the Pew Research Center, 10% of U.S. adults are caring for a parent over age 65. Millions more are caring for a spouse or partner 65 or older. Beyond the sheer numbers, this report, perhaps unsurprisingly, found a major difference in caregiver well-being between men and women. One psychologist we spoke to suggested thinking 5 years in the future and imagining where you are right now. Will you be glad you took something on, or regretful that you didn't? You also need to cut yourself some slack, he said, especially women. Don't try to shoulder all of the burden by yourself. You might need to ask for help before you burn out. You'll be so glad you did. I'm Dr. Sanjay Gupta, helping you live a better life.
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10: Westwood One Sports presents this World Soccer Update. Day 6 of the World Cup, France and Senegal, in about 3 hours at MetLife Stadium in New Jersey. And then it's another Group I game, Iraq and Norway in Foxborough. The coach of the Iraqi team is an Aussie, Graham Arnold, and he's noticed a lot of fan support in the U.S.
11: There's a lot at the hotel and everywhere we go. It's, you know, the Iraqi fans have been there and grateful for qualifying. But as I said, qualification's not enough. I want more.
10: Only once before has Iraq been in the World Cup. It was 1986, played 3 games, only gave up 4 goals, but lost all 3. It's Norway's first World Cup since 1998. They're led by 25-year-old Erling Haaland, scored 16 goals in qualifying games. Group J has Argentina, the defending World Cup champs, taking on Algeria tonight in Kansas City, then a late start in Santa Clara, Austria, and Jordan. John Stashower, Westwood One Sports.
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0: It's 12 noon. We are halfway home on this Tuesday. We're live at Social Taco. This is Three Man Front on Jocks. Pat, Conrad, Molly with you. Lance will be back with us on Thursday. He is in Puerto Rico with his church group. He will be back on Thursday. I'm hoping that he will produce that video, the famous Puerto Rico video. You did one down at the beach a couple weeks ago, and it was horrible. So hopefully he will improve the video.
1: Well, I had to give him the template, you know. Had to set the bar low so that he could.
0: Well, I mean, we all knew that you weren't in Puerto Rico, so it kind of took away from the video.
1: I was about to say
0: he has
1: an advantage over me. Yes, he does.
0: I mean, he's going to the Barack Obama statue.
1: Is he?
0: I mean, why wouldn't he? If he's doing the video, it's in the song.
1: He better.
0: Yeah. So we'll be back Thursday as we will talk to him. A lot of discussion about Brendan Sorsby. If you're just now tuned in, the paperwork is going to be filed this morning as Brendan Sorsby's attorneys, they plan to withdraw their lawsuit versus the NCAA. That means he'll officially be ineligible under the NCAA's original ruling. That clears the way for him to enter the NFL supplemental draft. We were just talking about this before we went to commercial break, that back in 2011 when Terrell Pryor, the NCAA had banned him from Ohio State, he tried to get into the supplemental draft, but the NFL was not going to let him into the draft because of the penalty from the NCAA. So Roger Goodell worked out a deal with Terrell Pryor in which he had to be suspended 5 games. And so he was taken in the supplemental draft, but he had to sit out the first 5. So we'll wait to see if Brendan Sorsby, if the same thing happens there. The NFL has declined comment on Sorsby's expected application to the supplemental draft. The league does not have a supplemental draft scheduled, which isn't unusual. The last supplemental draft came back in 2019.
1: So clarify this for me. Is there a path for the NFL to basically say, yeah, no, we're not interested? We're not going to do a supplemental draft, even though he would be eligible to enter it? Or do they have to accommodate Brendan Sorsby?
0: I don't think they have to do anything.
1: So they could just...
0: I think probably what they're canvassing the franchises to see about his value, his worth.
1: Yeah.
0: But no, based on this, I mean, since 2019, there hasn't been a so-called supplemental draft.
1: So if there is not a supplemental draft, would he then just be eligible to sign with any team and go ahead and be viewed as a unrestricted free agent?
0: I would assume so, but I think at that point in time, that's when Roger Goodell probably levies some type of punishment to him.
1: But it's just to clarify for everyone, just because there's not a supplemental draft doesn't mean that he can't ever play in the NFL.
0: Correct.
1: They could still go because, I mean, they could get
0: this is giving teams
1: John Smith off the side of the road if they thought he was good enough to play in the
0: NFL. If they think Conrad Van Order could be a great long snapper, bring him on. Let's go.
1: Got to train a little more.
0: Supplemental draft's been around since 1977. It's meant to accommodate players who missed the traditional spring draft deadline or unexpectedly lost their college eligibility.
1: And if you're Brendan Sorsby, you want to have the supplemental draft because if a team bids on you, you're going to get a better contract than if you were to just go in as a free agent, in which case you would probably get the league minimum, I would assume, would be what somebody would offer you.
0: And not to mention the fact that you could have a supplemental draft. Like back in 2023, they had a supplemental draft, but nobody was taken.
1: Yeah.
0: So, I mean, they could say, okay, we're going to have one, and perhaps all the teams potentially would pass on him and then maybe go the route of a, you know, unrestricted free agent. 1985, Bernie Kosar, famed Miami quarterback, ended up with the Cleveland Browns. And the reason he was a supplemental guy is because the way that the academic calendar, he had to finish up some things with school, and so he missed the actual spring draft.
1: So he had to go to summer school, basically.
0: And you had Chris Carter in 87, Brian Bosworth in 87, Steve Walsh, the former Miami quarterback in 89, Alabama's Bobby Humphrey in 1989. I mentioned Terrell Pryor, what happened to him. 2012, Josh Gordon. 2019, Jalen Thompson. He was a fifth-rounder by the Arizona Cardinals.
1: Okay.
0: So that gives your supplemental draft everything.
1: I mean, those are some great players, though. I mean, Josh Gordon, we know what his run-ins with the law were, but he was a great player when he was active. Chris Carter, one of the all-time greats. Bosworth, yeah. I mean, those are some absolutely – there's some value to be had there. So we'll see if Brendan Sorsby can add his name to that list.
0: Unfortunately for Alabama, they are done in the College World Series. They lost yesterday 14-2 to the Texas Longhorns. Unfortunately for Alabama, the offense stuck in mud. Only two runs, hit 177 in the series, but the pitching staff was even worse at 11.64 ERA there in Omaha.
1: Yeah, it was a it was tough sledding for the Crimson Tide, and we talked about it yesterday prior to the game. And I mean, my takeaway from the Oklahoma game where you got shut out was you hadn't seen an arm like what you got out of Cord Rager and these SEC arms. I mean, these are the most talented players in the country in the conference, and you had gone since Hoover without seeing that kind of competition. And clearly, Alabama was overmatched, and the pitching staff just didn't have the juice. They seem to have run out of whatever they had in the regionals and super regionals when they were excellent. And but I mean, we brought it up a number of times. You had the worst offense, at least in terms of batting average, heading into Omaha, and kind of only natural that eventually caught up to them, and that's why they're going home.
0: 1 o'clock today, the Troy Trojans will take on West Virginia. They've already played them. They played them day one of the College World Series. They lost 7-5. Troy is trying to stay alive in the tournament with a win after they beat Ole Miss a couple days ago. So the winner will move on today at 1 o'clock, and they will play either North Carolina in the semifinals on Wednesday. Mountaineers, though, they're a 2.5-run favorite. The over-under is 12.5 runs. West Virginia, if you remember, just scored 2 runs in their last game, while Troy scored 12 against an SEC opponent. Let's get to the text line, 205-834-9450. A lot of topics out there on this June day. We appreciate everyone that is chiming in, so let's get to that lines now.
1: Yes, so we'll start with Josh. He just chimed in moments ago. He says, "Let's go Troy Trojans," from Gage and Josh in Houston. Love the show, guys.
0: Thank you very much. Yes, the Trojans, they got hot at the right time, and they have had one of the most explosive offenses that we've seen in Omaha.
1: Posey chiming in, he says about the Brennan Soresby debacle. NFL shouldn't let him be drafted for 1 year, and then he mentions Calvin Ridley couldn't even go to the team facilities while he was banned for his gambling suspension. And that is true, and that's a very good point, Posey. I just wonder if it would be different since the Ridley situation was while he was an active NFL player, whereas Soresby, this will be something that happened in college, not when he was actively in the NFL. But maybe there is some precedent there for what Goodell would have to say about Soresby. Cigar Cowboy, he chimes in. He says, Germany should have been Georgia, not Oklahoma, in the World Cup.
0: Okay.
1: He didn't agree with my disdain for the Sooners. Oklahoma's really not that bad. They just have Alabama's number. Except in the playoff. Michael says A&M should be the Netherlands. All the preseason hype, but it comes time to deliver championship moments. They always choke when it really matters the most. Yeah.
0: I just want to know if the Netherlands, if they have someone like the Merry Milkman running around.
1: I sure hope they don't. We don't need more Merry Milkman. One troop is enough. This one says Florida is Italy. They used to be good, but get left out. Okay. Okay. Don chirping about recruiting once again for the 10th day in a row. Let's see. This text says, Darren from Tennessee. Because you're saying the same thing you've said every day when you call into the show, Don. We don't need to hear it again. Let's see. This one says, from Darren in Tennessee, which Alabama loss was worse, baseball or football versus Indiana in the playoff? Definitely football, because baseball, I didn't expect them to make it to Omaha. So you're just kind of happy that they made it. It was embarrassing, but you're happy they made it. Whereas in football, that one still hurts.
0: Yeah.
1: That one still hurts. Let's see. Is Brendan Soresby one of your cousins? Why do y'all constantly talk about him? Because it is the biggest story in sports. Pretty big deal. Let's see. Someone mentioned Steve Young was a member of a – he was a supplemental draft pick.
0: Okay.
1: Another Hall of Famer?
2: Yeah.
1: This one says they're asking what time the Braves play, and they say, any pointers on cancellations due to rain? I don't want to drive to Atlanta and have the game get canceled. Any suggestions? I check the forecast to the best of your ability, but you may just be taking a little bit of a risk on that one. If you're heading over from Birmingham, because that's not a short drive. Bama hater, he chimes in. He says Alabama went to the College World Series in baseball and got eliminated by 2 touchdowns. I wish we'd only gotten eliminated by 2 touchdowns in football. That would have been less embarrassing. Would have traded that one. Let's see. This one says, I wish that my consequence for making bad decisions in life was $5 million in a trip to the NFL. We can't all be Brendan Sorsby, can we?
0: I would love to know how much he has actually put in his bank account from Cody Campbell.
1: See, and my thing, and I guess we don't know the exact specifics, did you take that to mean that he is going to get to keep the entire $5 million?
0: No.
1: Or whatever he's gotten paid up to this point is
0: I think it's what he's been paid up to this point.
1: But that could be $5 million. We don't know.
0: Possibly.
1: I think we'll find that one out along the way. Collins, chiming in on the text line. Next to Sorsby, the biggest winners from his decision to go pro are reason and common sense. This text rolling in. Cody Campbell's letting him keep the money for hush money. What's Cody trying to hide? Not going to read that one. This one says, I like Mike Griffith. I disagree with his analysis sometimes, though. The best team takes the format given and wins it anyways. You can keep the BCS championship game. We should leave that in the past. If you missed Mike Griffith earlier, he said that he would be fine going back to the two-team BCS format as opposed to a playoff, but as we all know, that is certainly not going to happen. When did every sports conversation start beginning with money instead of the actual games? I'm 40 and just can't seem to remember when it changed. Well, in college football, it was what? 5 years ago?
0: Yeah.
1: 4 or 5 years ago is when that that kind of took a left turn for the worse. Someone says, don't worry, Alabama is 3-3 versus Oklahoma in baseball and football. That's not having Alabama's number. Yeah, feels that way right now. But you're right. Got him in the playoff. Conrad Van Chaos. He liked the fact that I shut down Don Don's recruiting comment, apparently. He'd heard enough of that. Is this? I think we might have someone posing as Faye. It's not the real Faye. It's a fake Faye.
0: How do you know it's a fake Faye?
1: Because I'm going back and I remember the text that Faye has sent in, and these are different.
0: What are they saying?
1: This says, I can't wait to get back in the pool with Conrad. This is Faye. And then they responded again, or texted again, and said, read my text. This is not Faye, though. That's a fake Faye. And we will finish up with this one. They say, the reminder that you always throw out about recruiting, Pat. Doesn't Don Don know that recruiting is basically obsolete now? It's not obsolete, but you do have to temper your expectations because these kids still have a lot of time, and this goes for every school, to be poached by other programs and take other deals elsewhere. So it's nice to have them verbally commit, but nothing is set in stone until they sign the dotted line.
0: Yeah, I mean, you definitely want to be ranked as high as you want to from
1: Absolutely.
0: All the rating services, but you also have the caveat now that if anybody is decent that has committed to you, just realize that that individual is probably taking about 10 phone calls from every other blue blood in college football that is
1: Correct.
0: Going to try to do everything in their power to, you know, bat their eyelashes at you and give you as much money as possible to jump ship.
1: Case in point, Alabama over the weekend, you had a commitment from a linebacker, 4-star guy, Kenneth Simon II. He committed back in May. He flips to Tennessee over the weekend. That was a big piece of that recruiting class that people were very excited about, and now he's going to be a Volunteer, so not only is he not on your roster, he's on a rival roster. And that's just the way that recruiting works nowadays. So appreciate all the texts. We'll get to more. Keep them rolling in. 205-834-9450 to join the conversation.
0: 1-800-239-WJOX. That is phone number. In the 1 o'clock hour, we'll talk to Dimitri Ravenos in Raleigh, North Carolina, as the Carolina Hurricanes, they are Stanley Cup champions.
1: They are. They get to hoist Sir Stanley's Cup.
0: Yeah, we'll see if he is off of his stupor and is ready to chit-chat with us again. We will continue on. Text line is open, 205-834-9450, 1-800-2-
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0: It is 12:19. Welcome back in. Great crowd here on this Tuesday. I know it's overcast. Many of you had some rain showers earlier this morning. I think later this week need to be weather aware, but my goodness gracious, another great crowd here, Conrad, as we're live here at Social Taco.
1: Yeah, and FSU Dave just showed up. He gave me a very nice pen that I'm now sporting. It is a Yankees 1999 World Series pen. So appreciate FSU Dave stopping by and giving us a quick update on the World Cup and some of his thoughts there. So always appreciate that. But yeah, come out and join us. We're here for about 2 more hours until 2 o'clock. Great fanfare up here. Great food, drinks, all that good stuff. We're here each and every Tuesday on the Taco Terrace.
0: All right. So the Protect College Sports Act, U.S. Senator Ted Cruz, who's the chairman of the Senate Committee on Commerce, Science, and Transportation, they're going to convene a full committee executive session coming up on Thursday, 9 a.m. They're going to consider the Protect College Sports Act of 2026. The session is part of a markup process where lawmakers suggest amendments, and then they're going to vote on the bill. Late last night, Yahoo Sports obtained a copy of the revised Cruz-Cantwell bill ahead of Thursday's markup.
1: Okay.
0: There are little to no changes to Title II of the bill, which means the portions of the bill that the SEC and the Big Ten oppose most remain in the legislation. No substantive changes are involved, according to Yahoo. So the this is bad news. I mean, if you were looking for a situation where the Big Ten and the SEC were going to come to the party and try to negotiate something, based on this copy that Yahoo Sports got their hands on, there are little to no changes about the pooling of rights, which you know the SEC and the Big Ten would never agree upon. So this is that's kind of a big news story. Now, they can get in during the markup process, and,
1: yeah,
0: and certain members of the committee, they can make amendments or adjustments, which they ultimately would vote on before it would go to the Senate. But it is fascinating that after those conversations with both Tony Petitti and Greg Sankey, according to Yahoo, no changes there in regards to the SEC or Big Ten.
1: Yeah, so I did think it was interesting because this was something that Ross Dellinger and Yahoo pointed out last night on social media. And so it has to do with non-revenue sports. And we spent a lot of time talking about that and how a big part of this is trying to protect those Olympic sports and the smaller sports that are not your footballs, men's basketball, women's basketball, etc., the big ones, so to speak, that bring in the money. And according to him, one of the, one of the more minor changes that has to do with this bill is that now instead of maintaining scholarship and roster counts from a pool of media rights, which kind of goes into the SEC and the Big Ten, the thing they're not with, it's any school earning at least $80 million in revenue per year, they are now going to be required to maintain current scholarship and roster levels for those non-revenue sports. So it seems to me like basically saying, hey, you're doing pretty well financially, so we need you to make sure that you're taking care of these other sports and you're not just going to cut them off to make the rich richer almost and infuse all of this back into, you know, again, football, basketball, what have you. And I think, correct me if I'm wrong, that to me sounds like that is a good plan because it's, okay, you're financially viable, so you have no reason not to continue to support these sports and give student athletes the opportunity to compete and some of these other activities that don't bring in as much money.
0: Well, the SEC, they want federal protections. Not only do they not want to take their money that they're going to get from Disney or the Big Ten from Fox, they don't want to take that money, and they don't want to share that with the MAC or the Mountain West or the Pac-12 because obviously they have busted their tail over the years to make sure that their brand is taken care of. They have done so. They don't want NIL inducements. I'm talking about the SEC in this bill. They want tampering to be adjusted, non-NIL compensation, all those type of subjects. That's part of the area in which Greg Sankey sent a memo to the rest of the conference chancellors and presidents back on June the 8th because Sankey believes the bill lacks clear compliance standards in those areas I just mentioned, creating legal uncertainty. He thinks that there will be more lawsuits, just like you saw the Brendan Sorsby or the Charles Bediako. He thinks you're going to have more lawsuits if you don't have certain things about NIL inducements, tampering, or non-NIL compensation. So we'll see what happens.
1: And we don't want that. We do not need more lawsuits.
0: No, it's
1: no more lawsuits.
0: So good to know that that was withdrawn this morning. And the Sorsby case was officially done. So Sankey did tell the presidents in this June 8th memo that the Big Ten and the SEC are working together in a more comprehensive analysis, and they are prioritizing the set of recommendations that they want to see in this bill. So we'll see Thursday morning at 9 a.m. We'll see how the sausage is made, so to speak, when it comes to on Capitol Hill and a markup process with this specific bill.
1: Yeah, it's... Do we still have the feeling, the assumption that this isn't ultimately going to pass without minor, without some pretty major adjustments being made to the bill ultimately? And maybe not even then.
0: I was reading some stories last night. They kept saying that the Sorsby situation that finally came to a conclusion last night, that they believed that was going to help the Save or Protect College Sports Act, that they would pass.
1: But the Brendan Sorsby situation one of the big talking points for NCAA of why it needed to pass?
0: Well, they kept saying that if you had this passed, you would not have Brendan Sorsby because the NCAA would have had more power.
1: Yeah.
0: And once the NCAA said, no, you're not eligible, pathway for Sorsby to try to get back on the field was very limited.
1: Well, and now you can say, well, it kind of worked itself out, so maybe we don't need the Protect College Sports Act. But just playing devil's advocate a little bit. But if the SEC and the Big Ten aren't on board, watch out.
0: Yeah, I don't see how
1: there's a non-starter.
0: Yeah, I don't see how it works that way. So Team USA, the men's national team, they will be back in action on Friday in Seattle. As we remember, USA hammered Paraguay 4-1. They're going to take on Australia. Australia shocked the world with a 2-0 win over Turkey. Now, USA could win its World Cup group with a game to spare if it beats Australia on Friday and Paraguay beats Turkey. So if you win the group, this could potentially be big news for the United States because you would be then staying on the West Coast. Like, their headquarters are in Southern California. So if you were to win your group, if you keep playing, you're probably going to have to go San Francisco, Seattle, in Los Angeles as the quarterfinals. Before then, you would obviously have to go to the East Coast if you got that far.
1: Yeah.
0: So that's big. So if the Team USA wins their group, then you can possibly stay on the West Coast, and that would be huge. But a win against Australia, and they most definitely is on the verge of punching their ticket to the next round.
1: And we'll see, based on the first impression on Friday, they look very, very good and like a team that is certainly not saying one of the favorites again to win the World Cup or anything like that, but a team that can certainly make some noise. So hopefully they can continue that hot streak against Australia, and it'd be great. I know Howie was excited about the potential of getting to go see United States in New York if they made it to the semifinals. So
0: yep.
1: Got some work to do there, but good first impression. Just got to keep it up.
0: We had some storms roll through central Alabama earlier today, and I had the peace of mind of knowing that my roof was going to be able to withstand whatever was coming through. Unfortunately for Conrad, he has experienced some roofing issues, but he called Abide Roofing at 205-577-7338. 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We will continue on. We are live at Social Taco. Great crowd on a kind of a weather questionable day, but we always appreciate seeing the fine listeners of Jock show up, have some great Mexican cuisine here at Social Taco. Me and Conrad and Molly, we're coming right back on Jocks.
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16: You ever wake up in the middle of the night or maybe first thing in the morning and notice drool on your pillow? Unless you're sleeping next to someone who hasn't already seen all your good, bad, and ugly, it's probably not that big a deal and not anything to worry about, unless it's something that just started happening recently. When people drool at night, it's often because of a stuffy nose, acid reflux, or being a mouth breather. People who sleep on their stomach or side are more likely to drool than someone who sleeps on their back. But in some cases, drooling at night can be a warning sign of something more serious, like dental issues, sleep apnea, or even early symptoms of Parkinson's disease. If you're at all concerned about this, the best place to start is with an ENT doctor, an ears, nose, and throat doctor. They can recommend a sleep study to possibly get some answers. I'm Dr. Sanjay Gupta, helping you live a better life.
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0: It's 12:33. Welcome back in. This is Three Man Front live at Social Taco. Just a great crowd. And now we're joined by FSU Dave. He joins us on site. He continues his streak. What is this now? Like 3 years in a row? What is it?
1: A little over 3 years. I don't know the exact date, but
0: 3 years in a row. He has not missed a Tuesday.
2: He's our Cal Ripken Jr.
0: Yes. 3 years in a row.
1: Or a certain Yankee back in the day.
2: Yes.
0: Yes. Wally Piff. Yep. I'm just kidding. just kidding. The reason FSU Dave is joining us is because we've got a big event coming up in a couple of weeks. And there has been some consternation from Conrad because he had a slip of the tongue and he took a shot at Hastings. When was that? Was that late last week?
2: Yeah, it was when I was having a bad day.
0: Yeah, he was having a bad day, and he
2: let some because a tree fell on my house.
0: It was kind of a personal attack on Hastings, and all of us in studio we were shocked that he went that route, and then Molly, you got a text from Hastings, right? And the text basically read that he was pulling out of the competition.
3: Yeah, that he was done.
0: Yeah. Now I understand. I have not communicated with Hastings. I understand Conrad has texted him multiple times, and he has been unable to get anything out of him.
1: Yeah, I mean, I've seen Hastings a few times at,
0: okay.
1: one of our local watering holes.
0: Okay.
1: And he was really, really hurt. I mean, I got to be honest. It really wounded him to the core, and he was kind of crushed because that was a rough time for him. You know, your ego doesn't want people to know really what's going on like that.
0: But and Conrad aired the dirty laundry for
1: the
0: world.
1: To the entire world, you know, because your ratings are off the chart and, you know, you're the most listened to show
0: right
1: in the area. So he was really hurt, and he just told me, he goes, it's going to take me a while to get over that.
0: To get over
1: which
0: that.
1: Is understandable.
0: I understand that, too.
1: Because his wife found out. Somebody told his wife. And so that really is going to get you to the core. When you bring that in. But, I mean, a lot of shots have been funny on both sides. But, that one just
0: that was below the belt.
1: Well, and I saw him yesterday at the same watering hole.
0: Okay.
1: And he was kind of bobbing and weaving if he is going to come, if he's not going to come. And I said, well, you know, a lot of people have put a lot of effort into this.
0: Yeah. I know that the decoration committee, which is headed up by BB and Mary, they've got a whole thing planned. I know that there's been some dignitaries that have reached out to me and to some other people at the radio station because they want to be involved. And so we're kind of no man's land right now because, I mean, we are acting like it is a go. Now, you are the official. You're the official of this event. So you're going to have to kind of give us some idea because I've told Conrad, I've told Landrum, I've told Molly that we're moving forward with this competition. I know he said he was pulling out, but I'm assuming that cooler heads are going to prevail.
1: Yeah, I mean, I've been working on him. And, you know, yesterday he was kind of enigmatic. And one idea I do have, since you guys...
0: Since Conrad doesn't know what that word means, tell him what it means.
1: Sorry, he was very evasive.
0: There you go.
1: You know, I know you...
0: Do you know what evasive means?
2: No, I'm going to need a better definition than that.
1: He kept not really answering.
0: There you go.
1: It was like when your father cornered you and tried to get you to admit something, and you hemmed and hawed and worked your way around it. But one suggestion I would have, and, you know, we're talking, trying to be Switzerland here, which is neutral, like
0: yes.
1: Referees are supposed to be.
0: Mm-hmm.
1: Hastings and I will be at this place, and I'll tell you off air where it is, on Friday, since you're not working, watching soccer, the U.S. soccer. And why don't you come join us? That way you guys would both be there. It's at 2 o'clock. You're done by 4. You know, you have the day off anyway.
0: That's a great idea.
2: I think I actually might be able to make that happen.
1: Okay. I mean, that would...
0: That's a great idea.
1: That would let us know once and for all what the whole thing is.
0: See, that's why you were one of the best in the world when it came to officiating when you were on the tennis circuit.
1: Some players didn't always think so, but you know that from umpiring baseball.
0: Yes, yes.
1: You're only as good
0: so.
1: As your last match or game.
0: Yeah, I was going to say, or your last call.
1: Correct.
0: Yes.
1: Correct.
0: Very much so. Okay, so I'm just reading you. I get a feeling that this event will happen.
1: I believe so.
0: Okay.
1: I really do. But I do think it would help, you know, kind of smooth things
0: over. Kind
1: of
0: ease the tensions.
1: And not only if Conrad showed up, but maybe bought him a beer.
0: Well, you know. You know.
2: I was wrong about my theory earlier. Dave's the one pulling the strings, not you.
0: You think so?
1: I'm not pulling any
2: this
1: strings.
2: This entire thing, and I'll give Hastings credit, which I don't do very often.
1: This can't
2: is a,
1: let it go. You
2: this
1: just
2: is a masterclass in building suspense and hyping up the event. He is playing this perfectly.
0: Who, Hastings?
2: Yes, he's playing this perfectly. And I know he's listening right now because he can't stay that far away. He may not respond to my text, and that's okay. But I wanted to give him his kudos.
1: He did have a couple Zoom calls today for work now that he's officially working again.
2: Well, that's good to know. Glad to know he's busy.
1: So, but, yeah, no, Pat, I do think it's going to happen.
0: Okay.
1: I don't know 100% for sure, but I do believe it's going to happen.
0: I mean, because we have security concerns, dealing with the Homewood Police Department, dealing with people up here, the fire marshal. You know, there are things that we have to make sure that are taken care of. So
1: Didn't the listener say he was going to give $250?
2: Yeah, we have
1: to
2: donations
1: charity?
2: To charity, and yeah, we want to put on a good event. Right.
0: People are wanting front row seats. This is like the UFC event at the White House over
1: Correct.
0: The weekend. I mean, people want to be a part of this event.
1: I agree. And, you know,
2: everyone except for Hastings.
1: We're trying. Well, like I said, I think he's going to go, I think he's going to show up. I don't know 100% for sure. But
0: will he have a declarative statement before that time?
1: I'm going to say yes.
0: Okay, because I would like to know for sure. Because, like I said, we have a lot of things that we have to dot the I's and cross the T's.
1: I've got stuff I've got to bring.
0: Yeah.
1: You know, what I'm wearing.
0: I mean, Don has ordered a whole outfit for Conrad.
1: Right.
0: And, I mean, I don't know. Conrad, do you still want to wear it for 4th of July, even if you don't have the trivia contest?
2: Absolutely, because I will be victorious, and it will be a glorious day, and I need to be donning my, no pun intended, donning my attire from Don.
1: And you've got a lot of listeners that were calling in being on Team X or Team Y.
0: Yes, so people were calling in their allegiances, right, whether they were going to be for Hastings or Conrad,
1: so
0: 205-834-9450.
1: Yeah, they're invested also, and it's not fair to them to not do it.
0: Yeah. And it describes what is the very best in this nation, in which Hastings is standing up for the pride of the United States of America.
1: Correct.
0: Whereas Conrad's kind of this new blood. His family's from, you know, the Netherlands, and so he's not as well versed at certain things.
1: Well, he's lucky it's not world geography, because he didn't know the difference this morning between Ireland and Scotland.
0: Correct.
1: And thinking they were at war with each other.
0: Well, don't even get
2: no,
0: it started.
2: No, I thought Pat was mentally at war with the other.
0: Just like he probably, just to try to get him to explain Northern Ireland and Ireland.
1: Right. I'm sure he doesn't know that Northern Ireland is a separate country.
2: I did actually know that.
1: And what's the capital?
2: Scotland. I don't know what the capital of Northern Ireland is.
1: Belfast.
2: I would have known that one.
0: Scotland.
1: Then there's, in fact, there's a road there that England calls Londonderry,
0: mm-hmm,
1: and Northern Ireland calls it Derry.
0: Derry.
1: Mm-hmm. So there's two different things.
0: It's a good Netflix show if you're looking for something funny.
1: And there's a really interesting, getting off that track too. I think it's a 30 on 30 about when Ireland was playing in the World Cup in the United States, and people broke into a bar in Ireland and gunned a bunch of them down. It's a really bizarre thing, but true.
2: Wow, that's okay.
1: But true.
0: Hey, speaking of that, tying this back in, because in 19 minutes we have Troy taking the field. Did you read where $35,000
1: yes,
0: worth of Troy's video equipment,
2: yeah,
0: was stolen out of the bus in Omaha?
1: $35,000. And did you read where Scotland raised over $30,000 to the City of Providence, Rhode Island charities, because they've been marching with bagpipes all through Providence,
0: that's awesome,
1: and Boston, and
2: that's
1: so
2: awesome.
1: On. So yeah, that was really cool too.
0: And then you got the Japanese doing what we all should do when we go to a public venue. You make sure you clean up after yourself.
1: And Jameis helped them.
2: I was about to say, I know David,
0: oh,
2: beaming,
0: I knew you had to go there,
2: with
0: didn't
2: pride
0: you?
2: For Jameis
1: had
2: Winston.
1: To.
0: Did he pick up the crab legs?
1: He got those a long time ago, but we never knew if he got the drawn butter. That was what everybody wanted.
2: The drawn butter.
0: That was the Publix in Tallahassee,
1: yes,
0: right?
1: Yes, it was. Yeah. The Netherlands shipped over the orange bus.
0: Oh, the double-decker, right?
1: The double-decker, like an English, you know,
0: yeah,
1: city bus.
0: Didn't they go to Bucky's?
1: They flew it all over. One of them did.
0: One of them went to Bucky's.
1: And they were going all through whatever town it was, just marching on their way to the stadium. And Jameis was riding on the bus because he's doing this for Fox and all
2: yeah,
1: the different
2: yeah,
1: places. So, but his personality fits in for that.
0: Oh, it's perfect. Now, Jameis is going to have a long career as soon as he says, I'm done holding the clipboard in the NFL.
1: Absolutely. But holding the clipboard is a pretty good job.
0: It's a
2: great job.
0: Good job. Are you kidding me?
2: Great job.
0: Ty Simpson's going to get it.
1: Ask Dan Marino's backup.
0: Yeah.
1: Don Strock. He held it for 15 years.
0: Don Strock.
1: Marino
0: wow,
1: didn't miss anything.
2: Could make a heck of a living.
0: Sure did. All right, Dave, I am glad that you are doing the beer diplomacy.
1: doing my best.
0: And that you're doing what you can to bring Conrad and Hastings back together.
1: And I'll even say that if Conrad can't afford to pay for the beer, I'll pay for it and pretend it's coming from Conrad.
0: That's nice of him.
2: That's very nice of you. I think I got it.
0: How about
2: it,
0: an appetizer? Can you do an appetizer, too?
1: I can.
0: See, I'm trying to negotiate
2: I'll
0: for you.
2: I'll take an app.
0: You'll take
2: yeah,
0: an
1: of
0: appetizer?
1: Course you would.
2: I got the beer. Dave's got the app.
0: No well, worries. Dave, we're looking forward to it. Now, you were telling me we're not going to disclose it because I don't want to jinx it. But you've got some cool things planned for the day of the trivia contest.
1: Yeah, some cool memorabilia yeah. and something that I used to wear on court and stuff like that.
0: Okay, hopefully we will have an announcement in the next couple of days because I really need because as you know there's some things going on with personnel and technical things that we just need to make sure that we get all.
1: Well, I mean, you've already alerted the Homewood Police Department.
0: Yes.
1: And so now you have to tell them yay or nay because that costs money to bring those officers out.
0: Yes,
1: there.
0: Yes.
1: So.
0: Yeah, crowd control, parking, all that. So
1: absolutely.
0: A lot going on. Oh, Larry can only do so much.
1: True.
0: I mean, Larry's our sergeant at arms, but then when you get BB and Mary involved, then that becomes a whole thing.
1: Well, they're spending money on their decorations and
0: yeah.
1: their time and everything.
0: And you got
1: like
0: Gringo.
1: That.
0: Gringo's got to make sure that Landrum's yard's cut properly before the big event, you know, all that kind of stuff.
1: Absolutely.
0: Yeah. Thank you, Dave. Good to see you.
1: My pleasure.
0: All right. That is FSU Dave joining us here on Three Man Front. You okay? You good?
2: I'm fantastic.
0: Okay. Well, hopefully you and Hastings will get together Friday and kind of hammer this out.
2: Would love to hear from them.
0: Okay. 205-834-9450. That's the text line, 1-800-

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1: I don't need to hear anything from anybody. 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Play offense, not defense. If you play hard and you play the game right, nobody really gets on you. 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Just play the game one way. You hit a ball in the gap, run. Boom, coming in hot.
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4: For the ninth year in a row, Finland has been named the happiest country in the world. That's according to the World Happiness Report put out every year by the Wellbeing Research Center at the University of Oxford in the UK. Two other Nordic nations, Iceland and Denmark, came in at numbers 2 and 3. Now, having spent quite a bit of time in these countries over my 2.5 decades as a journalist, I can tell you that this is not at all that surprising. There's an entirely different way of thinking in these countries. We before me, you might say. In other words, the mentality is less adversarial and much more, we're all in this together. One other interesting thing that came up was that no matter where someone lived, the more time they spent on social media, the less happy they were. Want to smile? It's simple. Put your phone away for a bit. I'm Dr. Sanjay Gupta, helping you live a better life.
5: Montgomery app. Call the Bear. 497-BEAR.

0: Sorsby news. We're still waiting on the official court filing in which he removes his lawsuit from the NCAA, which would make him ineligible. He would then apply to the NFL for the supplemental draft. His agent, Ron Slavin of Lyft Management, he says that Sorsby has tentatively scheduled a pro day on July 10th at Southlake, Texas at Carroll High School. So he's already got him a pro day scheduled for July the 10th.
1: Is that Matthew Stafford High School?
0: I'm not sure.
1: Is that the one where, that's where Greg went to high school.
0: Yeah, it's, I wonder if Greg McElroy will be there.
1: Greg McElroy, Quinn Ewers, Chase Daniel. Okay.
0: Yeah.
1: There we go. Well, good for him.
0: Yep. So.
1: He stays winning.
0: July 10th, he will find himself there at the pro day. So
1: when, I'm trying, let me see. I'm just trying to think when the supplemental draft would take place. I'm trying to find what day it was. Okay, so what day was his pro day again?
0: July 10th.
1: July 10th? Okay, uh-huh. Well, in 2019, it was held on July.

0: July 10th. So I'm assuming he would have the pro day, and then a couple of days later, if all goes according to plan for Soresby, you would have the draft within that week probably.
1: Okay. Yes.
0: So that'll give him time to get there for training camp, all that good stuff.
1: I guess it's like people going into the transfer portal, because it seems like it's taken an awful long time to drop this lawsuit.
0: Yeah,
1: I
0: mean, maybe
1: I understand
0: so.
1: You got to wait till the court officers the next day, they get to work and go through the process, but you know, it is almost 1 o'clock.
0: So what if
1: this is a ruse? What if he's really not going to pull his name out?
0: Well, so I don't know how this would work, and maybe this is just a dumb comment by me, but is there any world in which they could essentially say, no, you can't withdraw your eligibility, this was an official court ruling, so you're eligible, and hold him out of the NFL supplemental draft?
1: I don't know.
0: That would be hilarious.
1: Those are great questions. Let's go to Mississippi. Miles joins us, 1-800-239-WJOX. Hey, Miles. Good afternoon.
2: Hello, all. Hello, all. Hope you're well.
1: We are doing very well, Miles. Hope you are.
2: I am. Thank you. Question about Soresby. Is this, I know your mark came down and they've, you know, neutralized the threat for the moment, but here's my question. From a standpoint of college football stability and relationships between schools and conferences, is the damage already done?
1: I don't think there's any question. I was listening to a show in Lubbock, Texas this morning, and they are crying foul. They are madder than a wet hen in regards to all their brethren in the Big 12, all those teams and schools that decided to throw Texas Tech under the bus and then roll the bus back over them in reverse. So, yeah, they're not very happy about it. They're playing the victim card here, but it'll be very interesting moving forward how all those guys are going to fare in the Big 12 together.
2: Yeah, that. I don't know if that and maybe the stuff that was going on with the ACC between Florida State and the
1: Clemson.
2: ACC.
1: Yeah.
2: Yes. I don't know if I've seen, at least aired out in the open, that type of angst and just conflict between schools. I don't know if I've ever seen that.
1: Yeah, I mean, when you have 15 of the 16 teams in your conference that are ready to throw you to the wolves, you kind of have to reassess things a little bit.
2: Yeah, I would say so. Pat, let me ask you a baseball question here. And this could just be me. When I was a kid, growing up watching baseball, I don't remember players celebrating every time they got an extra base hit.
1: You didn't, Miles. That has really come on over the course of the last 5, 6, 7 years, because that absolutely did not happen when you were coming up or I was coming up.
2: I mean, it's just, I'm going to be honest. If I wanted to watch somebody dance, I would go to the Orpheum and watch an off-Broadway show. That's not why I turn on baseball.
1: Well, you know, I've just always been I would always subscribe to, you know, if it's a game-winning hit, whether it's in the middle of the season or if it's playoff, World Series, whatever, you turn up the volume in regards to the way you act. But what is happening now, because, I mean, I umpire youth baseball, and, you know, nowadays these kids have walk-up music. Yeah, seriously, they have walk-up music. You have seen, unfortunately, on social media, you know, what some of these people have done when they've hit home runs and they do all the antics and just all this kind of stuff. Well, where are they seeing it? Where are they learning it from? Well, they're learning it from the professionals.
0: Yep.
1: And so, you know, I'm not blaming the parents. I'm not blaming the coaches of the kids, because they're emulating what they're seeing the professionals do.
0: Mm-hmm. Yep.
1: So.
2: Did you see, okay, you made me think of something. Did you see the end of the Hurricanes and Golden Knights at the end of the game, what they did?
1: I did.
2: The hand? I've never seen.
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15: In a College World Series elimination game, number 6 Texas dominated number 7 Alabama 14-2, ending the Crimson Tide season. The Longhorns offense exploded behind shortstop Adrian Rodriguez, who made history by hitting for just the third cycle in College World Series history and driving in 7 runs. I think this gives Texas the momentum to win it all. Hook 'em. I'm Addie Bates.
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0: And it's 1 o'clock, the final hour of Three Man Front. We're live at Social Taco. If you missed any of our interviews, we talked to Mike Griffith from the AJC. He joined the program in the 10 o'clock hour. Also, later on, we had a great conversation with Doug Bell as he's up at Shinnecock Hills on Long Island as the U.S. Open gets ready to get underway on Thursday. And now we're going to go to the two-time Stanley Cup winning city of Raleigh, North Carolina. Dmitry Ravanos joins us here on Three Man Front. Dmitry, congratulations, my friend.
1: What a run for the Carolina Hurricanes, boys. Thank you for having me on today.
0: Well, I know that you've been in a drunk stupor since they won Lord Stanley's Cup again. So just tell us how the town. Is it just crazy? Just Carolina Hurricane paraphernalia everywhere you go? I mean, was this just another really great prideful night for the city of Raleigh?
1: This was huge. This was bigger than when they won it 20 years ago, because, you know, 20 years ago, what is now the Lenovo Center where they play, I mean, like, this isn't an exaggeration, Pat. Like, the city still viewed it as a bar where hockey happens.
0: Oh,
1: now
0: wow.
1: We have real, legitimate hockey fans. Like, to my son, this is the biggest thing that he has ever seen in the sports world. And that generation of fans and their parents are all in. Like, 20 years ago when they won, our big thoroughfare downtown, Fayetteville Street, was under construction. So they literally did the parade in the parking lot of the stadium. That is not going to be the case this time around. It's going to be gigantic on Saturday.
2: Let's talk about the Brendan Sorsby situation here for a minute, Dmitry. And I know we've talked about it with you recently as well. I want to ask you, though, if you are, I guess you could pick any of the teams that are quarterback needy, but let's just say you're the general manager of the Cleveland Browns, Dmitry. Are you going down this road with Brendan Sorsby in the supplemental draft? Let's say, hey, third, fourth round pick in the supplemental draft, we can go get a quarterback, bring him in here, maybe he can be a starter in the future. Or are you not touching Brendan Sorsby with a 10-foot pole in the NFL?
1: Well, I'm not touching him with a 10-foot pole, Conrad, because I don't think he can be a starting quarterback in the future. I think he's good. I don't think he's NFL good. I mean, we just recorded a new episode of our Panthers podcast, and we were talking about Kenny Pickett. And I kind of made the point that, like, hey, man, if you were in college for 6 years and only good for one of them, I don't think you're an NFL quarterback. I don't think that's the case with Brendan Sorsby, necessarily. But
2: does he have baby hands, too?
1: Was he baby hands or was he giant hands?
2: It was Kenny Pickett was baby hands.
0: Yeah, he was baby
1: with
0: hands.
1: With baby hands. Yes. Okay. All right. I mean, look, it does not say very good things for Kenny Pickett if we are harping on his baby hands and get in front of Bryce Young, right? but I think Brendan Sorsby is very good at the college level. I think that's just kind of where he's going to top out. I think you add to it concerns of, like, you know, you can't really it's the nature of any addiction, right? You're never cured. There is always the fear that it could come back. And if it comes back in the NFL, you're doing, like, years damage to your team.
0: Let me ask you about the winners and losers here. I mean, it's easy to say who the winners are, and that's Brett Yormark, because many people question his leadership because it got to the point where it did. But let's talk about the losers and Cody Campbell. I know he's a billionaire, and it's really, okay, I had a bad day at the stock market. Let's move on. I'm still a billionaire. But, man, he took a lot of arrows in this situation. How does he recover from this, or does he just not care?
1: You know, Pat, last week I told the guys that there is a certain element of Cody Campbell where he, you know, it's like Elon Musk, right? He is not a serious person, but based on what it is he controls, you have to take him seriously. And so I look at Cody Campbell, like, you know, going on Twitter and asking Grock to name all of the Georgia players' traffic violations as if that is a one-for-one thing. And I don't know how much of a loser it makes him necessarily, but it certainly downgrades him to anybody but Texas Tech fans of, is this the guy with the wherewithal to usher college sports into the next era the way he claims it's going to be? I don't think he was ever really going to get that chance. But I think now he is less dismissed and more punchline after all of this. I mean, you know, I think the NCAA is going to continue to take its shots. Like, it's on it's on very shaky ground at this point. And Cody Campbell, I think, had a very easy job. He just decided that he was going to bend this thing, or could bend this thing, the way he wanted it to, and he did. And, oh, shock of shocks, it's not the way literally anyone else in the country wanted it to go, and we're going to hold it against him forever.
2: So going a little beyond, because you kind of hit on that by what you just said, with we're going to hold it against him forever, how long is this a stain on Texas Tech athletics, or is it a situation where, you know, maybe a year or two down the line we kind of move past it, but it's Cody Campbell that we look at as the person that's kind of the representation of this whole situation? So I guess it's kind of a two-part. How long was this? Does this stick with Texas Tech, and do you really put more of the blame on Texas Tech, or is it just all going to fall on Cody Campbell in the public's eyes?
1: It's interesting. I was thinking about the Iranian soccer team today, because I don't know if you saw, like, they played this exhausting match yesterday in the World Cup with New Zealand, yeah. And as soon as the match was over, we're basically told, hey, you can't stay the night. You got to get on a plane and go back to your training camp in Mexico. They are playing at a disadvantage from everybody else, right? However, we're not going to think about it too much because they are not really a threat to win this World Cup. They are better than you might think, but they're not a contender. I think that Texas Tech, by virtue of the fact that Sorsby now goes into the supplemental draft, like, the world of college football got upended for them. But the fact that they are not going to then be reaping the benefits, Conrad, I don't think it sticks to them super long. I think the fact that, like, the ruling was horrible, but we're not going to see the consequences of the ruling play out, I don't think a lot of people are going to be thinking about Texas Tech in any way other than they are the villain, and not worry too much about the specifics of why.
3: So I'm curious, and not asking you to look at the too deep of the Texas Tech Red Raiders. We knew that he was going to be sitting out if Sorsby stayed two games. Of course, it was going to be against Abilene Christian and Oregon State. But I am curious, just your 30,000-foot view of this Texas Tech team, do you still believe that they are a viable team that can make the college football playoff this year, even without Brendan Sorsby?
1: I mean, there is so much turnover in the Big 12 this year that I guess you never say never necessarily. I don't know enough about what else their offense has to offer. I know that there was always the concern that there's a huge drop-off from QB1 to QB2 there. But, look, they're still going to have an excellent defense. I thought they were very smart about the way they went about it in the portal of focusing on the top tier of the G6. This time around, that, you know, it's going to be very similar, or it would, I shouldn't say it's going to be, it would have to be very similar to the Seahawks, right, where the defense does all the work so that your offense does not have to do very much. It's hard to say. Like, there's so much turnover in the Big 12, I don't know who else to say is the true contender in that conference.
2: I want to take a little bit of a left turn here, Dimitri, but we'll rope it back into college football. So the sports world, everyone going crazy over the Knicks. Very cool. First championship in 53 years there for that organization, and one that I know I'm younger than you and Pat, but even in my lifetime, it felt like there's been a number of different, I guess, eras, you would say, of, oh, the Knicks are back. Probably prime in my mind was when you brought in Carmelo Anthony, and he was supposed to deliver them the promised land, and he didn't, but this is the team that finally gets it done. So looking at them compared to SEC football, who would be the New York Knicks of the SEC in terms of maybe a program that has a rich tradition, a rich history, but it's kind of been a while since we've seen them climb back to the mountaintop, but if they did win it all, people would be excited and happy for that program.
1: It's interesting. I think we are way too tribal in the SEC for anybody to be happy for a team that is not their own. However,
2: okay, fair,
1: what I will say is, because Pat and I are older than you, when you say the Knicks felt back with Carmelo Anthony, well, Pat and I have seen them go to the finals before. So yep. Carmelo Anthony was like, that's cute, but no, they're not back. Like, they're still nowhere near making it to the NBA finals. That kind of feels like Tennessee to me. Because, you know, there have been moments where they have raised their head up out of the whack-a-mole machine only to get hit back down. But we have seen them make it to and win the national championship game. We have seen them back in the college football playoff really without a prayer to win a game. I think to be a threat again, even though the drought has not been 53 years, that is the one that feels like, yeah, all these times you told us you were back, no, you weren't really back. So tell me when you do it, and I'll give you credit for it.
3: Your first impressions over the World Cup, been underway since late last week. The United States, an impressive win over Paraguay. Your feeling on what you've seen so far from the World Cup. How are we doing as the hospitable, ugly Americans?
1: I have really enjoyed all of the Europeans discovering things like Waffle House and Buc-ee's. There is a German guy named Freddy that has taken off on Twitter that had a tweet that I love, which is, why is every other reply telling me to go to the strip club? Is this a normal thing in the U.S.?
2: He's going to get to meet Ella Langley. Like, he's living a lot of guys' dreams
1: right now.
2: Yeah,
1: I saw that. But in terms of the play, I mean, color me surprised, man. I thought the U.S. was in trouble going into this World Cup, and that might be the best I have ever seen our national team play, the way they played on Friday night. I am really excited to see them play Australia this coming Friday. We've had great stories already. I don't know if you saw it because it would have been on right in the middle of your show. Spain and Cabo Verde yesterday.
3: We were actually following it. Yeah, towards the very end.
1: I mean, it was wild. They are 61 places below Spain in the national rankings, and they just decided, like, they came in knowing we're not going to win, but we'll be damned if Spain is going to win. They played 11 defenders basically in that entire game. I thought it was a great moment for the World Cup.
2: All right, Dimitri, obligatory movie question of the week as we continue with Molly's movie reviews. So I have we assigned her on my recommendation Inception by Christopher Nolan upcoming week. And we know The Odyssey's coming out in a couple of weeks, so another big film from Christopher Nolan. So my question for you is just who or what is your favorite Christopher Nolan movie? I'm thinking maybe The Dark Knight, but maybe you'll surprise me with your answer.
1: You're thinking mine is The Dark Knight.
2: Yes, correct.
1: No, I go even further back. My favorite Christopher Nolan movie and one of my five favorite movies ever is Memento. It absolutely effed with my brain the first time I saw it. I think it is an excellent, excellent movie.
2: Okay. That's a very good choice. That's a true movie buff choice for Christopher Nolan.
1: It really was. When I was in college and discovered Memento, it really was the first time that I felt like I know more than the regular person.
3: Did Molly tell you what her movie was this last week that she reviewed?
1: She did not.
3: Molly, would you like to tell
4: me? Do we have to talk about that
3: again?
4: Yeah,
3: just tell me.
4: I thought that was in the past.
3: We'll see if Meat's seen it, if Meat hasn't seen it. Because he was a film major at Alabama.
4: He was.
3: Okay, go ahead.
4: It was Cry Wilderness.
1: Oh, I've heard of this. I've never actually...
4: Don't watch it, Dimitri. Hold on a second. Save yourself.
3: Wait,
4: don't
3: hold on.
4: Do it.
3: Dimitri, tell us what you've heard about this film.
1: All I know is that it was, I believe it was featured on an episode of Mystery Science Theater 3000.
3: That is correct.
1: Yeah, okay, so that tells me it must be terrible. and I know there is a Bigfoot in it. In terms of what the Bigfoot does, I have no idea.
2: Oh, it's the centerpiece of the movie.
3: Yeah. Molly loved it. Said
4: no,
3: it was one of the top five movies
4: she's ever
3: seen. It
4: was the worst
3: movie
4: I've ever seen in my entire life, and that's not an exaggeration. It really was that bad. And if I don't like it, that's saying a lot.
3: She said it was 93 minutes of the best time of her life.
4: No, do not listen to his lies.
1: You know, my daughter is in a little bit of trouble right now and is supposed to be getting a job and has had made no real effort, so watching Cry Wilderness might be her punishment.
2: There you go.
3: Hey, by the way, I know you've stated for the record on this show that Gone with the Wind was a horrible movie. For you, like purchasing tickets to the movie, what was the worst movie you ever saw in a theater?
1: Oh, man. With the understanding that for a while I was a movie critic, so I saw everything for a while, right? Molly, you may be familiar with this one. Was it called The Longest Ride? It was one of the Nicholas Sparks books turned into a movie.
4: Yes, that's the one with the girl who's into the artwork in, right?
1: Yes,
4: Yes.
1: And the boyfriend is a professional rodeo rider.
4: Yes.
1: In this movie, I assume the production budget was very small because, according to this film, all of the professional rodeo circuit happens around Winston-Salem, North Carolina. It was maybe the stupidest film I have ever seen in my life. And I understand, like, I would go into these things understanding this isn't for me. Judge it on its merits of what the audience would like, and I walked out of there thinking, I don't see how anybody could be entertained by that
4: movie. See, that's such a girl flick.
3: Now, did you watch it because you were reviewing it, or you just went to see it because you love movies?
1: Oh, no, brother. There was a period of time where I didn't go unless I was getting paid to be there.
3: Okay. All right.
2: Wait, so did you have to go to the movies to watch them, or did you get screeners at home?
1: So I would go to the movies to review them when they came out. Like, I would, you know, they would set up a screening for me, like, 3 days before it came out so I could have my column out
2: the morning
1: it was out. But around Christmas time, they would send them directly to
2: me. Oh, that's nice.
3: Okay. I know you would probably remember this. The worst movie that I remember paying money, I actually went on a date to this movie, was Joe versus the Volcano. Do you remember?
1: Gosh. I do remember it.
3: Tom Hanks played in this movie. Tom Hanks.
1: Yeah.
2: Oh, you've told me about this one, Pat. Yeah.
1: This literally, I believe, literally his next role was Philadelphia. I believe this was like the end of Bosom Buddies era Tom Hanks.
3: Oh, my goodness. Maybe we couldn't find anything else to do. And as you remember back in the day, that's kind of what you did. You went to get something to eat. You went to a movie. That was kind of the general operating procedure. When you were back then going on a date, and we were like, okay, let's go see Joe versus the Volcano. And I was like, oh my, I'm never going to have another date with this woman again. That was really bad.
1: Yeah, listen, the other part of it, too, is that in the late 80s and early 90s, like, anything could be a movie. You might have been too old for this, because I'm just younger enough than you, that a Nintendo movie would have been a big deal to me. But do you remember The Wizard with Fred Savage?
3: Oh, yeah. Oh, yeah.
1: I mean, it was basically a 90-minute commercial for Super Mario Brothers 3, and someone decided, let's make that an entire film.
3: Yeah. Unbelievable. Wow. It's always fun catching up with Dimitri Ravenos. He needs to get back to his Stanley Cup celebration. So you said Big Parade Saturday. Is that right?
1: Big Parade Saturday. Like I said, when we did this 20 years ago, the parade was around the parking lot of the stadium. I think they have bigger plans this year.
2: Oh, what's coming up on the bubble bath before we let you go?
1: Oh, you know what? I don't know. I remember I wrote something, but I wrote it 2 weeks ago and haven't recorded it yet. So we'll all be surprised together on Friday.
2: I look forward to that, yes.
3: All right, sounds good. Dimitri, have a good rest of the week and enjoy the wonderful Stanley Cup celebration in Raleigh.
1: All right, boys, we'll talk to you then.
3: Thank you so much. That is Dimitri Ravenos, Bureau Chief of Three Man Front, from his offices, his high atop offices. He's got a big skyscraper there.
2: Yes.
3: In Raleigh.
2: Massive.
3: In which he runs the bureau for Three Man Front. Always good to catch up with him. They are underway in Omaha, Nebraska. When we come back, we'll give you an update as West Virginia, they're threatening in the top of the first inning against Detroit.
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7: You ever wake up in the middle of the night or maybe first thing in the morning and notice drool on your pillow? Unless you're sleeping next to someone who hasn't already seen all your good, bad, and ugly, it's probably not that big a deal and not anything to worry about unless it's something that just started happening recently. When people drool at night, it's often because of a stuffy nose, acid reflux, or being a mouth breather. People who sleep on their stomach or side are more likely to drool than someone who sleeps on their back. But in some cases, drooling at night can be a warning sign of something more serious, like dental issues, sleep apnea, or even early symptoms of Parkinson's disease. If you're at all concerned about this, the best place to start is with an ENT doctor, an ears, nose, and throat doctor. 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I'm Dr. Sanjay Gupta, helping you live a better life.
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20: You hit me from behind. 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
3: Well, the West Virginia Mountaineers, they are the visiting team. They put runners at second and third and two out, and Troy gets out of it. So they go to the bottom of the first inning, and the Trojans held the Mountaineers scoreless in the top half of the first inning. So 0-0 as the Trojans come to bat.
4: 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They have an outdoor patio with a putting green, a game area that's great for families on the summer evening. 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
3: So before we get to the text line, want to point out who's taking the mound for West Virginia, because we know that Troy offensively has been on a tear.
2: Yep.
3: Pitching for West Virginia is Dawson Mentesa. He's got an ERA of 5.78. So he's going up against Troy. So we'll see if Troy can get those bats going here in the bottom of the first inning.
2: Absolutely. That would be massive for the Trojans here. Coming up, getting out to an early lead. Well, we always encourage you to join us on the Jocks text line, 205-834-9450, where you can weigh in with your thoughts throughout the program, just like our friend Joseph did. And I don't know, Pat, I almost feel bad kind of reading these at this point, because I really do want Hastings to make it to the trivia competition, but he's kind of taken a beating on the text line today. People are not a fan of him running away potentially from the trivia competition. So Joseph, he chimes in and he says, Hastings is a punk and I hope that you destroy him, Conrad.
3: Oh, wow.
2: I know, I don't feel good reading them, but this is the voice of the people, the voice of the audience. Mike in Huntsville, Hastings is acting like a petulant baby. Go, Conrad.
3: It's funny how Conrad is reading all these positive ones. I can't see his screen.
2: I
3: don't know if he's, like, you know, skipping over all the ones that's supporting Hastings.
2: Justin, Haskins wants to play like he represents the United States of America, but he cowers and runs from a fight? We as Americans run towards the fight, not away from it. This is disgraceful. Hashtag Team Conrad.
3: Well, I'm going to defend Hastings here because, I mean, you took a personal shot at him. I mean, you kind of hit at his manhood with what you said. So I mean, he was hurt. I mean, you kind of stepped over a line. So I don't blame Hastings from stepping back for a minute and taking a deep breath and trying to reconsider things.
2: Well, Hastings has gotten about 15 minutes a week on this show to just do nonstop derogatory statements in my direction. and I lashed out, and I feel bad for that, and I apologized, and I thought that we buried that hatchet, but apparently there's still work to be done between Hastings and myself. Let's see. Pat, this is a question for you from Tim. It says, Pat, do you think the situation with Cody Campbell will turn out like the Auburn and Bobby Lauder relationship did, with the university getting tired of the black eye and asking Cody to maybe take a back seat to get the attention to go away from Texas Tech?
3: That's a very good comparison, but the reason I think it will be a little bit different is because, not that Auburn didn't need Bobby Lauder's money, but I think Texas Tech is more dependent on Cody Campbell and the amount of money that he has. I'm not trying to compare portfolios of Bobby Lauder during that time and Cody Campbell, but Bobby Lauder didn't have oil or energy money. A little bit different. So I think Texas Tech is going to be a little bit more reliant on him than Auburn was Bobby Lauder, because okay. Auburn was fine once Bobby Lauder stepped aside. I don't know if you could say the same for Texas Tech.
2: Yeah, when you have a booster that his bank account net worth, however you want to put it, has a B in it for billionaire, that's a tough tie to sever, I would think.
3: Yes.
2: This text reads, where are Brendan Sorsby's parents at? I'd be embarrassed about the whole situation. We haven't heard from the parents.
3: Have not.
2: I remember when they did that 22-minute hostage video, though, they did mention communicating with the parents and kind of walking them through how they were going to assist Brendan and get him to where he needed to be. But that's the only mention I've heard of the parents so far.
3: Ron Slavin, who is his agent, he announced today that once the paperwork goes through and they apply to the NFL for the supplemental draft, that he will have on July 10th a workout for NFL teams, a pro day there outside of Dallas, Texas.
2: Let's see. Bill from Madison chimes in. He says, y'all and Molly should have a remote in the Madison-Huntsville area. Would love to see you for all of your outside of Birmingham listeners.
3: We'd love to do that. Madison is a wonderful place.
2: Absolutely.
3: Of course, Molly's family lives up there, and she spent a lot of time up there as well. But, man, I've always loved the Huntsville metropolitan area. It's just a wonderful place.
2: He also adds, it's June and not December. Auburn's doing well right now, talking about their the recruiting rankings. It says, but we'll see come December who comes knocking with more money, maybe Lane Kiffin. That goes true for a lot of programs in their recruiting classes. Let's see. Posey chimes in. He says, Stephen King's Langoliers, worst movie he ever saw.
3: Okay. I have not seen that one.
2: Or spent money to go see in a theater. Collins from Pell City says, A Wrinkle in Time back in 2018 went with a date and almost had to walk out of the theater.
3: All right, what was that again? What movie was that?
2: A Wrinkle in Time.
3: Okay. I did not see that, but I am familiar with that title.
2: Suggestion coming in for The Replacements for Molly's movie Minute. Someone says JJ in Tuscaloosa. Snow Black, worst movie he's ever seen.
3: Haven't seen that one.
2: Not familiar with that one. Let's see. I don't know if I feel right reading these, Pat. It's been a bad day for Hastings on the text line.
3: Okay. Well, let's.
2: I don't want to make it any worse. I'm trying to reach out and continue to bring that relationship, that friendship back together, but it's not working. But we see your text, and I appreciate the support from many of you, like Uncle Jerry from Hayden. He says, Wildcats stick together. I got to be Team Conrad, and I appreciate that. But
3: well,
2: some of these,
3: you better
2: not
3: disappoint a lot of people,
2: Hastings,
3: because you better be studying, because these are going to be hard.
2: Well, Hastings was going to let me borrow his flashcards, but I guess I'm going to have to make my own now.
3: Yeah, I think you'll probably have to make your own now.
2: It seems like we're going in a different direction there. But we do appreciate the text. Keep them rolling in, 205-834-9450.
3: 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We will continue on. We've got 30 minutes left to go in this program, live from Social Taco. This is Jock's Three Men Front.
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7: For the ninth year in a row, Finland has been named the happiest country in the world. That's according to the World Happiness Report put out every year by the Wellbeing Research Center at the University of Oxford in the UK. Two other Nordic nations, Iceland and Denmark, came in at numbers 2 and 3. Now, having spent quite a bit of time in these countries over my 2.5 decades as a journalist, I can tell you that this is not at all that surprising. There's an entirely different way of thinking in these countries. We before me, you might say. In other words, the mentality is less adversarial and much more, we're all in this together. One other interesting thing that came up was that no matter where someone lived, the more time they spent on social media, the less happy they were. Want to smile? It's simple. Put your phone away for a bit. I'm Dr. Sanjay Gupta, helping you live a better life.
1: And the Josh Montgomery app.
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0: It is 1:35. Welcome back into Three Man Front. Update from Omaha, Nebraska. They go to the top of the second inning. No score between Troy and West Virginia. The winner gets the University of North Carolina. That will be a tough game for either team if you advance.
1: They've been playing very well.
0: They have been playing very well. And just think, Southern Cal had an opportunity.
1: I know.
0: Just that, man, that was very close. We do this every day. I come up with questions that give me answers. This is Pat Ponders.
2: I want to know what you're thinking. Tell me what's on your mind.
3: It's time for Pat Ponders.
0: All right, question number one. This is kind of a treetop view, kind of a general thought, kind of your thoughts after this situation is now officially over.
1: Okay.
0: Who comes out looking the worst in the Brendan Sorsby gambling case? The worst.
1: All parties.
0: Everybody involved. Who comes out smelling the worst?
1: So I have to say an individual person. I can't say Texas Tech Athletics is a...
0: No, I want an individual person. I want a person.
1: Individual person.
0: I want a person's name.
1: Oh, for me, it's between... It would be between Cody Campbell and Kirby Hocutt. I think it's almost Kirby Hocutt just because he's in charge of that athletic department, and I know that we can make the argument that Cody Campbell maybe calls the shots for the ultimate decisions that are made within that department, but he could have been the one to make a stand.
0: He could have said no.
1: And put his hand up and said, this is not right. We are doing this for the integrity of the game, the good of college football and college athletics as a whole, and he did not do that. Now, the person who's probably the most ticked off right now is the judge that granted the injunction, because he is now going to have that reputation and he's going to be viewed in a negative light for nothing.
0: Molly?
4: No, I would agree that it's Hocutt because, I mean, kind of based on what Conrad said, I mean, because you look at Cody Campbell, like, it's not like he's an AD, and yeah, he's this billionaire donor obviously helping out the University of Tum, but at the end of the day, like, that's what he is. He's a billionaire donor. He's no athletic director. And I don't want to say Brendan Sorsby either because, again, same thing. At the end of the day, like, this is just a kid trying to play the game he loves. Yes, he broke a very important cardinal rule in sports, not to gamble, especially on your own team. But, yeah, I think it's the athletic director.
1: And maybe this isn't fair to include in my reasoning for that, but I think part of it for me is also I didn't have a negative perception of Kirby Hocutt before this, whereas with Cody Campbell, he's always kind of been that thorn in the side for a while now. So for him, it's more, well, this is what I expected from Cody Campbell, but not from the athletics director. That would be part of it for me as well.
0: All right, question number two, staying on the Sorsby front. Will Sorsby be drafted in the supplemental draft? And if so, and you're an NFL GM, what round would you be willing to give up to get Sorsby?
1: So, yes, I do think he will ultimately be selected.
0: Where's his value, in your opinion?
1: Oh, I'm deciding between third and fourth round. See, I disagree with what Dimitri said a little bit. I do think that he could be a starting caliber quarterback in the NFL. I'm not saying he has the ceiling of, you know, being a Super Bowl champion quarterback or a top 10 quarterback in the league, but I do think that he would have some of the qualities, especially with his mobility, that would make him very appealing at the next level. If I'm quarterback needy, third round is the highest I would go, but I would want to go fourth round.
0: How about you, Molly?
4: I'll give him the benefit of the doubt. I'll say the second round.
0: So you do believe he will be drafted, obviously?
4: Yeah, I think he will.
0: Okay. Second rounder. Not bad.
1: Be a lot of money for him.
0: Next question. Within the first 24 hours of the Knicks' victory, championship gear became the top seller across all sports in Fanatics history.
1: Wow.
0: Peaking at a record-setting volume of more than 8,000 orders per minute.
1: Woo.
0: The team's total merchandise sales are on pace to surpass the previous all-time historical record held back in 2016 when the Chicago Cubs won the World Series. If your favorite team won a championship tomorrow, How much championship gear would you buy, and what's your go-to items to purchase?
1: Definitely T-shirt. Got to get the T-shirt.
0: Do you remember when you bought stuff when Alabama won championships?
1: Been a while.
0: Yeah.
1: So this is...
4: I've never had to buy anything, so...
1: That's true. Molly would go all out. So this is really...
0: She'd take out a loan.
4: No, I literally would. I would buy everything I could get my hands on. I'm not even joking.
0: All right, let's start with Molly. You think about yours, because you probably got a bunch of junk in your closet anyway. What would be your go-to items, Molly, if Nebraska won the national championship?
4: Oh, literally, like, I'm not joking. I would buy everything. I'd buy
0: so anything
4: a
0: that would have the
4: I would
0: logo
4: buy a hat,
0: of the,
4: yeah.
0: of the CFP championship.
4: Yeah, maybe a sweatshirt, too, a pair of sweatpants.
1: Koozie.
4: A koozie? I'd be all decked out. Are you kidding me?
1: Bath mat.
4: Sure, if they have it.
1: Why not?
4: Toothbrush.
0: Dang.
1: So... Yeah, so, I mean, I'm going T-shirt and hat.
0: Well, so back in yesteryear when Alabama would win championships, like, what did you buy?
1: A T-shirt.
0: Just one?
1: That was kind of the go-to. Yeah, I mean, I was...
0: Oh, I know his attitude. I'm going to buy one because I'm going to have to buy another one next year.
1: Correct.
0: So I don't need to keep buying all this stuff.
1: So this is, and I loved this gift. I wear it around my house.
0: Slippers.
1: Thank you, Mother, for getting this for me. No, going back to 2021.
0: Chaps. Leather
1: when
0: chaps.
1: When the last time that Alabama played for national championship.
4: Crimson leather
1: to
4: chaps.
1: To Georgia. Yes. I got for Christmas, I think, a SEC championship Alabama sweatshirt when Alabama beat Georgia and then they played again the national championship Alabama lost. I feel bad wearing that because I'm like, really, is this what I've sunk to? Like, I'm wearing an SEC championship hoodie for Alabama. Like, it feels almost embarrassing.
4: Yeah, you should be embarrassed.
0: Why would you be embarrassed?
1: Because we lost what really mattered. Yeah, that championship doesn't mean anything. You lost in the national championship game to the same team you just beat. Like, that was my perspective. That was the last time that I got to buy an Alabama championship.
0: So your mom spent like $100 on a nice sweatshirt.
1: Yep, and I wear it around the house.
4: As you should.
0: And you never go out in public. You never go to your area Dollar General.
1: No, because... Dollar Tree, Pat?
0: Oh, Dollar Tree, sorry.
4: Conrad, I wish I had that problem.
1: I know, and I feel... I know I sound so smug and arrogant even saying
0: no,
1: that, but...
0: No, not at all.
1: It really is one of those things where, like, when I wear it, I'm like, this feels wrong.
0: All right, so Molly would just buy Fanatics out.
4: Everything.
1: Yes. Everything Nebraska. I'll buy a t-shirt and a hat.
0: I bet you...
1: I'd buy more if it was the Yankees than Alabama, though, because it's been a lot longer for...
0: I bet you if Nebraska won the national championship, Molly would not have to buy a thing.
1: I think...
0: No, I'm serious.
1: No, I think...
0: No, she would not have to, because it's just like all the coaches on Friday night during our, you know, high school football. I mean, they're always talking Nebraska stuff with her.
1: Yeah.
0: Our listeners to the show, everyone up here
1: Molly would
0: at
1: be
0: Social Taco,
1: care of
0: Mary would be buying Molly stuff left and right. BB would be buying her stuff. Yeah, I mean, I think she would be taken care of.
1: Would you get a Nebraska tattoo if they win a national championship?
4: Absolutely not.
1: Okay.
4: I'm not
0: good
4: a tattoo
0: girl.
4: Person.
0: Yeah, don't no. like lead into this temptation that Conrad is trying to...
1: It was just a
4: no,
1: question.
4: No, but do you guys remember that one listener? He sent me that box of all that Nebraska stuff that he had.
1: Oh, yeah,
4: I think
1: that's
4: he said
1: right.
4: he owned an antique shop, maybe. But there's like a cup from when we won in 95. There's like a commemorative football from when we won in like 94, 95, one of those years. So I do have some stuff, but I obviously didn't get to witness any of that in person.
0: That is fascinating. 8,000 items ordered a minute.
1: It's incredible.
0: For the New York Knicks.
1: I wonder how many people that aren't really Knicks fans bought stuff.
0: But you think about it, there's two teams based in New York in the NFL. There's two teams in Major League Baseball based in New York. There's only one basketball team. Well, you got the New
1: nobody
0: Jersey Nets.
1: Nobody cares about the Nets. The yeah, Brooklyn
0: always,
1: Nets,
0: I always
1: Pat.
0: Forget about the Brooklyn Nets. Sorry.
1: Yeah, nobody cares
0: I'm old
1: about
0: school.
1: Them.
0: New Jersey Nets. Oh. All right, final question comes courtesy of BB. Hope BB is feeling better each and every day as she's recuperating. I understand that she hopefully will be back here.
1: So she'll be back for the trivia, potentially?
0: That I've been told that she
1: yes?
0: is.
1: Okay.
0: I've been given thumbs up.
1: Very good.
0: Her spokesperson, Mary, has given me thumbs up that she will be here for that. So BB writes, an Idaho man recently set a Guinness World Record that he says he'll never attempt again. He balanced a running chainsaw on his chin for 4 minutes and 1 second.
1: Why would you do that?
0: He was going to set a Guinness World Record.
1: Yeah, but
0: To reduce the risk, he did use an electric chainsaw instead of a gas-powered model, avoiding the unpredictable vibrations of the two-stroke engine. So that got BB thinking.
1: Oh, I was thinking, like, to protect his face if it fell on him and cut him.
0: No, it's to the vibration.
1: Okay.
0: Okay. So BB says, this got her thinking. What's the dumbest human trick you've ever witnessed that was almost certainly preceded by the words, hey, watch this, or hold my beer?
1: I

0: That's nasty.
1: And he did it.
0: He really did that.
1: He did do that.
0: So he chugged a gallon of milk.
2: Ugh.
0: He vomited.
1: And then he licked his own vomit off of the cement.
2: Conrad, that was a big thing when I was in high school. The gallon challenge or whatever.
1: Yeah.
2: Oh, it was nasty. I never did it.
1: Did not work out well for him. But when we were 17 years old, that was entertaining for us. So.
0: All right, how about you, Molly? Have you seen any stupid human trick?
2: Can I throw me standing on one leg for 45 minutes in the mix?
0: Well, that wasn't stupid. That wasn't dumb.
2: It was for charity, but...
0: That was great.
2: Come
0: on, you had to have some goofy guys trying to impress you in college around the sorority house and stuff. They had to do something stupid.
2: I mean, I guess like the food challenges.
0: Okay.
2: I guess that, like, you know, because we did the, I mean, I never did it, but we had guys that would try to do the gallon challenge. Or Conrad, do you remember the cinnamon challenge?
1: Oh, yeah.
2: Oh, do not do that one to everyone out there. I guess maybe stuff like that.
1: Okay. Some of those are awful.
2: They're awful.
1: Really,
2: for
1: really
2: you.
1: Awful. Yeah. I do like cinnamon, though.
0: That is today's Pat Ponders. Great answers.
1: Thank you.
0: Good questions.
1: We try.
0: Well, Molly's. I mean, not. BB's was.
1: I was about to say, you're just giving yourself a little pat on the back.
0: No,
1: there.
0: So I said BB's was.
1: You had good questions too, Pat.
0: All right, we will come back and we'll wrap things up. We'll give you an update from Omaha as they are now going into the third inning.
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0: It is 1:52. Welcome back into Three Man Front as we wrap things up. We'll be back in studio tomorrow. I want to thank everyone. The rain stayed away. That was great. The crowds showed up, nice. So we appreciate that very much. Landrum will be back with us on Thursday. Did a wellness check on him early this morning. All is well as he is with his church group mission trip down in Puerto Rico.
1: Yes.
0: In San Juan. So
1: Gary's going to bring him home safely to us tomorrow night, from what I understand.
0: Yep. So he'll be back with us on Thursday in studio. We'll be off on Friday, and then we will be back in studio on Monday. Update from Omaha, Nebraska. West Virginia's got a runner at second, one out, top of the third, no score between Troy and West Virginia. At least the Vegas folks thought that there was going to be a lot of fireworks, but here we are in the top of the third, Conrad, and of course, it's scoreless.
1: Yeah, well, and you never know, just like the other night against Ole Miss with Troy, right? It took them a little while to get the bats going, and then they ended up with 12 runs on the board, so we'll see. And we've seen both of these teams throughout the regionals, super regionals, and now in Omaha put up some big numbers there. So still a lot of time, but this is a great ball game right now, and you're going to get another one tonight with Georgia and Texas. So college baseball keeps rolling, man. And I feel like this year I've seen more people that have started to gravitate towards the College World Series and talked about how much they enjoy postseason baseball, and I've really kind of gotten into all the hype and excitement, which is really, really cool to see. So hopefully Troy can keep on.
0: Yeah, the Troy offense slow out of the gate. They've got a couple runners on via base on balls, but no hits so far in their first two at-bats. Meanwhile, West Virginia, they've already got three hits here in the top of the third inning. So that game will continue on, and then tonight you'll have a big game coming up as two more SEC teams will be doing battle there in Omaha. Two SEC teams have been eliminated, but tonight it's Texas and Georgia. Wonder if Kirby Smart will be in attendance like he was the other night.
1: Yeah, that's a great question, and unfortunately with the way that the bracket filled itself out, that means that we will have one less SEC team representing us in our great conference in Omaha after tonight. But it's kind of a glass half full, glass half empty, because while we can't have SEC on SEC matchup in the finals, we are guaranteed to have an SEC team in the championship series, because it will be either Georgia, Texas, or Oklahoma representing the SEC later on this weekend. So we'll see, man. Texas yesterday, those bats came alive. We'll see, but
0: sure did.
1: Georgia shut them down over the weekend, so we'll see if they can do it again.
0: All right, so third inning.
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19: For the ninth year in a row, Finland has been named the happiest country in the world. That's according to the World Happiness Report put out every year by the Wellbeing Research Center at the University of Oxford in the UK. Two other Nordic nations, Iceland and Denmark, came in at numbers 2 and 3. Now, having spent quite a bit of time in these countries over my 2.5 decades as a journalist, I can tell you that this is not at all that surprising. There's an entirely different way of thinking in these countries. We before me, you might say. In other words, the mentality is less adversarial and much more, we're all in this together. One other interesting thing that came up was that no matter where someone lived, the more time they spent on social media, the less happy they were. Want to smile? It's simple. Put your phone away for a bit. I'm Dr. Sanjay Gupta, helping you live a better life.
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11: 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Day 6 of the World Cup begins in an hour. MetLife Stadium in New Jersey. That's where the championship game will be played on July 19th. It's a Group I game between France and Senegal. 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Norway's first World Cup game since 1998. Iraq's first since 1986. That's their only previous experience. It's Algeria's first since 2014. Won't be easy for them tonight in Kansas City against defending champ Argentina. The day ends in Santa Clara, a late start between Austria and Jordan, who makes its World Cup debut. Tomorrow the games are in groups K and L, and after tomorrow, all 48 teams will have played once. With this World Soccer Update, John Stachel, Westwood One Sports.
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0: South, it's always college football season. And the king of college football reigns supreme all year long. Southern Sports Today proudly presents The Chuck Oliver Show. It's an inside look at everything college football. 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
1: It's never a good thing when I'm wondering who the Lloyd McClendon is. Chuck Oliver Show on a Tuesday, and boy, what a Tuesday. Middle of June, and multiple developments over the past 10 days with such direct implications to on-field that it'll affect the playoff bracket. No doubt in my mind. That's what we got ahead today. A lot of great convo because Heath Klein, he knows everybody. We're going to have Dave Bartu on bottom of this hour. Dave Bartu is College Football Matrix. He knows what it's about. So we're going to talk Brendan Sorsby and what he will look like as an NFL quarterback because that is his chosen path. If you have not seen the headline last night, in a message that was far more detailed from Cody Campbell, but in a message that I saw from a few different official places that were involved in this, Brendan Sorsby as well, he is heading to the supplemental draft, the June 22nd deadline. Heath brought this up yesterday, this scenario, that because of this calendar and June 22nd, and the NFL don't care, all right? They don't care about the supplemental draft anyway. But if you had your eligibility denied, well, he didn't anymore because he got an injunction, so he's not eligible for it. Well, what if on June 23rd or July 5th or August 9th, he did lose his eligibility? NFL's like, sorry, bro, you can sit around, do whatever you want, but you can go in next year's draft. Well, there's a way to go in next year's draft now, and that's the choice that Brendan Sorsby has made. So there's always a lot of fun stuff, insightful things to talk about with Dave Bartu. But one of his interesting, again, I've said it's widgets. Samsonite could call him and say, let's talk luggage, and Dave would figure it out. When it comes to quarterback specifically, that was his entree to the NFL. I still think it was the, I thought it was the Giants. I think it was the Eagles now. But about 5 or 6 years ago, NFL teams like, come up, be predictive about quarterbacks. And so Dave has gotten, if you're going to specialize in one thing, do y'all remember the name? Do you know the name Lee Steinberg? He had a bunch of football players who were clients, but he was known for one thing. He was the agent for quarterbacks. If you're going to have a specialty, hey, man, you only do one thing. What is that thing? Sack the quarterback. That's pretty good. I only hit home runs. That's pretty good. I only represent one position. He represented more. I'm the quarterback's agent. And so that was Lee Steinberg. You get known for one thing. Dave can evaluate QBs. And he's been employed by NFL teams to be predictive about that. So we're going to ask him about Brendan Sorsby, among other things that we normally ask Dave about because it's fun. Hour two, Jed May. Always stuff happening in Athens. Kirby has not been getting the initial commitment on his top targets as far as high school recruits. Uncommitted high school recruits who are going to announce for the first time, I'm going to attend. Well, they're filling the blank with somebody else more often than Georgia. Kirby, pivot, is now in the flipping business. Got a kid from UF last weekend, a lineman. They just flipped a 4-star wide receiver from Penn State yesterday. So, again, it don't matter when you get them. How you take no has always been important now. It may be just a temporary no. So, Kirby's in the flipping game. So, we'll talk a lot with Jed May because it's Georgia and their national championship contender, and there's always stuff there. Chris Lowe, feel so lucky every time we get him on. On three, senior college football. And so I was asked, do you get the senior discount, sir? It was at a restaurant. Not a nice one. Like one with like the laminated tabletop. Sir, do you get the senior discount? And I'm like, she's yelling at me. It's not always great to be senior. But senior college football insider, Now, that's Sweet Status, and that's Chris Lowe, and you may know him from ESPN or wherever else. Well, he's at On Three, and he's dealing it out right here on this show. Said it's never good when you're trying to figure out who's going to be the Lloyd McClendon. Y'all know Lloyd McClendon? He was a major leaguer for, oh gosh, he probably played 10 years in the bigs. And then he was a manager probably off and on for another 10 seasons for a few teams. He was a major league coach. Well, when he came up as a rookie, Lloyd McClendon's manager in the bigs was Pete Rose. And all those years later, as folks started to fall off the, oh, Pete wouldn't gamble, he loves the game too much, tree, Lloyd McClendon literally was the last believer. He was the last holdout. No, Pete told me to my face, and then Pete was like, all right, I gambled. There's always a Lloyd McClendon. And the point to this, as with Pete Rose, now with Brendan Sorsby, it doesn't end, not for everybody. For Brendan, it could, depending on how his draft goes and et cetera. But as in the Pete Rose case and a lot of other cases, when there's a Lloyd McClendon, there was a last believer, a last holdout. No, he slash she looked me in the eye and swore to me. And so I believe them because I know what's in their core. When the subject of the allegations finally comes clean, does the right thing, it doesn't end, not for everybody. All the people who, by the way, willingly on their own, for their own motivations, a lot of them selfish. Lloyd McClendon was just, he was really beholden, I don't want to say indebted. He really appreciated everything that Pete Rose had done for his career, hands-on approach to hitting, like all of this wonderful stuff. And probably he didn't want to believe it. But he was like, no, Pete told me. That can be the case sometimes. Sometimes it can be I'm rich and I want the better quarterback to be on the field. But for all the people who willingly on their own beat the table insisting this is about the kid, folks, all those people have gone on the record. I mean, crystal clearly with what they feel should be excused, allowed, normalized. We have a university president again. He knew it. It was a live mic. It was a rolling camera. University president on the record, quote, you can bet on the sport you play, on the games your team is involved in. At a university where I'm president, you can still play as long as you're really sorry. That was a university president. Now, Red Raider Nation has circled them wagons. And boy, you want a side category? There's another takeaway from all this, and I think it's funny. Cody Campbell's a sore loser. His statement, long unfolding, I think it was 11 paragraphs. And probably 20% of it addressed Brendan Sorsby. The rest addressed how folks with a Texas Tech diploma, they don't sacrifice integrity. We're just better here. And I can still save college sports. Like, that was a large part of this. It was a whole lot of that from Cody Campbell. Oh, and Brendan Sorsby will not be part of the Texas Tech program. And then back to my message. So another little side takeaway is Cody Campbell, sore loser. I'm going to tell you what's at the core of this, and I got to see this. I've never experienced this. Don't think I will. Being honestly around, like, just NFL games. One time I got in the elevator at an NFL game, like pregame, and they're like, oh, no, sir, you can't get on. And the people on the elevator is like, no, come on, let him on. I was like, oh, okay. Because a certain number of minutes before the game, they hold one of the elevators for the visiting team's owner. I think it was Jed York. I got on the elevator. He was like, no, let the guy on. I was like, oh, thank you. So I get on. I was like, hi, I'm Chuck. He's like, I'm Jed. I was like, oh, I just shook hands with a billionaire. they're not used to hearing no. They're not all like Jed York. Oh, come on, let everybody on. They're not used to hearing no. And so Cody Campbell, either Brendan made the pure strategic decision, and boy, has he a pattern of that in the past 3 months, the pure strategic decision of, I'm looking at the calendar, I see how this unfolds for me, and it ain't good if I continue to fight this, and I'm going to leak now. I'm sure that there was, and by the way, that's another declaration from Cody. This decision was made just Brendan and his family, and we were not forced. No Red Raider was shamed into this. We don't react that way. It was impressive stuff. But Brendan going into the draft now, I'm sure that there was consultation with Joey McGuire, the AD. At some point, don't you imagine, in addition to Brendan and his family, don't you imagine there was somebody with Texas Tech who looked across the table and maybe they were overwhelmingly relieved or maybe they were saddened. But don't you imagine maybe Kirby or Joey or Grant Stovall looked across the table and said, it might be best if you do leave. It might just be best for everybody. Don't you think that happened? It was not Cody Campbell. I'm almost certain of that. Because that announcement from him, it was defiant. I was going to say fist in the air. Not a fist, middle finger in the air to the entire college football ecosystem. That was not a guy who his cooler head had prevailed and he decided to talk to Brendan. Brendan, walk with me. It might be bad. Like, mm-mm. So I don't know who it was in Lubbock, but it does not strike me that it was Cody Campbell. I could be wrong. Your results may vary. We're going to take a quick break. Me and Heath are going to jump into this next. How much fun was last week? Well, last week was Chuck Oliver Show broadcasting live from the Caesar Sportsbook at Harris Cherokee in Cherokee, North Carolina. Now, honestly, that could be this week, next week, anytime we want because it's so dang close to Cherokee. It's even closer to the other Harris in North Carolina. That's right, there's two. Harris Valley River is about an hour away in Murphy. Anywhere you can hear me in the footprint of the Chuck Oliver Show, you can get in your automobile bubble, be there in just a few hours, maybe even a half hour, depending on where you are. 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
1: Wonderful day to talk college football. We'll do it on the Chuck Oliver Show. Dave Bartu is coming up in about 15 minutes. You knew that. Truest reporter for Georgia Bulldog Sports from On 3. Going to join us in hour two. That's Jed May. And then Chris Lowe, close personal friend of mine, from On 3 Senior College. That's how I roll. That's who I hang out with. Senior college football insider Chris Lowe will join us in hour two. I've had wings with Chris once. So the story that we're all concentrating, woo, Brendan Sorsby, how did this decision come about? And what was the pie graph? We want to know. Ultimately, it won't matter. We want to know who had what sort of input into Brendan deciding to enter the draft. Cody Campbell was very clear. Ain't nobody going to push a Red Raider to do anything. We understand integrity. This was Brendan and his family. They made a personal choice, and we love him for it. In fact, we're not asking for any of the money back. That do sound to me as, all right, look, if you go pro, you can just keep the money. And again, that is full supposition on my part. What do you think Texas Tech's going to do on the field? Well, that's the great question. Does this derail? No. The Big 12 is still a winnable enough conference that despite what happens, I think I know what's going to happen in the first two games. Very winnable. Abilene Christian, Oregon State. I think I know what's going to happen. I respect all opponents. They're 2-0. Week 3 is Houston. That's a handful. Then you're into the rest of your conference slate. You got Sam Houston in there, but you got the rest of your conference slate. I have no idea how this season unfolds for them. But without their starting quarterback, who was the number one QB in the portal, they're going to, what do you mean? That they're going to have a rough season, aren't they? Maybe. And if they were in the Big Ten or the SEC, I'd kind of underline that and highlight it. They're in the Big 12. That's the first part. It's very winnable. And if you win that conference, you're going to the playoffs. So that's the first consideration, is what waters you swim in. Here's the other thing. That defense they have, they could beat Houston 14-13. They could beat Houston 10-7. Folks, that defense. No, Chuck, did you miss the draft? All those guys left. No, all those guys, most of those guys, you're right. Most of those guys left. They replaced all those guys. Anybody who left, Cody and the Matador Club and everything else, they replaced it with some of the best talent available, specifically on defense. I don't know anything about Allen University. Heath May, they've had one person drafted into the NFL in the history of the school. It's in Columbia, South Carolina. Been operating for 156 years, so that's more than the NFL. They've had one kid drafted. They're about to have another, if you count Amari Fleming, who just left Allen University and transferred to Texas Tech. He's starting. And he looks like a guy. I mean, I'm staring at 9 sacks, I promise you. And the reason it may not be more is because of the fellow on the other side. They brought in so many of the names that you may know. Trey White, I talked about him last year. So many of the names that you may know from Texas Tech, so many are gone from defense. Not all. And they brought in the best of the best. Who's Trey White? I've never heard of him. I get that too. Go look at his work for the Aztecs the past couple years. Massive, massive get. And if you're not even a one-trick pony, because that's not Trey White, that's not Fleming, but if you're going to have something that you do better than anything else and it's hit quarterbacks, okay, plus they got the big kid, Mateen, Roba from Wake Forest, and he was one of the top D tackles in the class. So I'm telling you, they went top shelf for their defensive replacements. They could still roll through that conference, including week 3, when it may be Nick Francis, not Will Hammond. There's your key about how far they may advance in the playoffs. What's Will Hammond look like down the stretch and into December? But week three, everybody's fresh. Got an experienced quarterback. He started at Tulsa, or whatever you think of Tulsa. So that defense, I'm telling you, folks, they could ride it absolutely until things get right with Will Hammond's knee. So this doesn't help. There's no way that losing a $5 million quarterback helps you. It may not debilitate Texas Tech. That's how much building they have done on that roster. What's going on, Heath?
2: Yeah, it's wild about Allen University. I had no idea whatsoever that Texas Tech had a kid from Allen. Not a lot of kids go SIAC to a major program. That is not a common thing. So I will have to do a little more digging into that subject, because Allen football, even in Columbia when I worked there, was not exactly near the top of the list there in town for conversation. Chuck, it just certainly seemed last night like the Big 12 and what happened when they filed their legal motion. Ken Paxton and what Texas did, the attack that he made publicly for whatever reasons, whether he thought he was genuinely helping, whether he thought he was helping himself for his political campaign, that, hey, I'm gonna be the friend of Texas Tech and I'm going to get me some votes out of that, whatever his agenda was. By the time it was over with, it wasn't just the Oklahoma attorney general that had called him out. It was also the Kansas attorney general and the Utah attorney general had all three jumped in to say this legal analysis we find questionable at best, and we'll be happy to assist in trying to defeat this. But beyond that, it opened the door for them to file a really unique approach. I'm not a lawyer, but reading people's analysis of it who are, they said, hey, this was really smart. They realized they could use him rattling the saber publicly as the thing to go ahead and get declarative judgment now. And if they get declarative judgment, then Texas Tech is suddenly the coyote after he's gone off the cliff about to hold up the sign.
1: Yep.
2: And so it all works out for the Big 12 to not have to punish its member aggressively, but to let it be known we were able to pull the gun that you didn't think you could respond to. And so this isn't just to me about the Sorsby thing, Chuck. It's more about down the line here, if you are Texas Tech in particular, since you've kind of been the rogue actor recently, or anybody else, hey, it's not always going to be as simple as just say, oh, we'll just get some judge to write an order and we'll do whatever we want from now on. That does still have its limits, and I think that's really important for college football and just in general for people to realize there are still some limits here. You also hit the other thing that stood out the most to me out of last night, Chuck, which is that the statement that was released by Texas Tech itself was paragraph isn't really the word.
1: No, sentences,
2: It was three sentences.
1: Statements.
2: One paragraph, if you want to call a two-sentence paragraph. Meanwhile, Cody Campbell's was three pages long.
1: It was Homer.
2: Yeah, it included the references I and my 13 times.
1: I believe that. I didn't count them. I believe it.
2: Yeah, I mean, it's very, very clear, in case anybody hadn't figured it out yet, that at this point, Cody Campbell perceives himself as Texas Tech. Like, everyone there, the president, the football coach, the AD, everyone there, you are all at Cody Campbell University doing business as Texas Tech University. And look, he's a billionaire, and he's obviously extremely powerful. He's the chairman of the board right now. I don't know, Chuck, if there's anybody who can say, hey, we got to take some air out of this balloon, because this is still a state public university. I don't know if the current governor, someone in the legislature, I have no idea if there's someone who looks at this situation and says, hey, wait a minute. It's one thing for this guy to be powerful and to be interested in the school. We can't have a perception that he is literally the school and will do whatever he wants. And I think that the way that statement landed last night compared to what the school itself put out made it real clear they have to figure out how to address that issue sooner rather than later.
1: I brought this up last week that the Seattle Seahawks are projected to sell for about $9.5 billion. And so far, he's gotten Texas Tech, a different football team, for about $26 million.
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19: Staying active every day will go a long way towards helping you live a happy, healthy, and pain-free life. And there's perhaps no movement more fundamental than walking. It reinforces the alignment, stability, and coordinated muscle activation that supports how your body moves, whether you're doing strenuous exercise or simply going about your daily life. This is according to Dana Santis, a strength and conditioning specialist. Even though you walk every day, Dana does say you can make small adjustments to immediately improve your walking mechanics. So, keep your rib cage stacked over your pelvis. Avoid leaning over or arching your lower back. Allow your arms to swing naturally in coordination with your legs. Keep your gaze forward, your jaw relaxed, and then just breathe in through your nose and out through your mouth. I'm Dr. Sanjay Gupta, helping you live a better life.

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1: It's a Tuesday, Chuck Oliver Show, talking college football like we do. And if you want to talk pro football for a second, there are so many, like a lot of guys win games as a head coach. All right, who was important, though? I'm on record. I think Tom Landry is the greatest NFL head coach ever because he invented everything. He invented the shotgun. He invented the 4-3 defense. He invented the flex defense. He invented the use of computers and scouting. Like, all things, a bunch of guys won games. He was important. I think Nick Saban at the college level, was he great? Yeah, I think he was great. That would be Chuck's opinion. Do you know Nick's opinion of himself? Do y'all remember this? He said, somebody, you're so great, dot, dot, dot. And he said, no, I'm good at coaching great players. So there's a lot of times, and with our next guest, he talks about this all the time, that we can get, and with quarterbacks it's the most, we can get twisted opinions about what an OC, a play caller, a head coach is if he has the right quarterback. You can do that at all positions. And he has new rankings out, specifically defensive line coaches in the power conferences, and it is enlightening stuff. Folks, you know who it is. It's a Tuesday. It's a Bar Tuesday. Welcome on from College Football Matrix. It's Dave Bartu. What's up, brother?
2: Hey, man. It's just we had a big heat wave out here. and we're just getting through it. Everybody listening will laugh at me, but humidity almost hit 20%, and we nearly hit 100 degrees one day. Now we're
1: okay. If I walk to my mailbox, I have to put a new T-shirt on when I get inside.
2: It's just so different. No bugs, no humidity, and you know, a heat index, even just straight heat above triple digits, is just incredibly rare. So, but no, it's back to the cooler weather this week. And but the grind on the data never stops.
1: Is there any way for you to prove or disprove or rank coaches as far as innovation, importance, or whatever? Because I want to see Don Coryell, Bill Belichick, Dick LeBeau, Tom Landry. I would like to see some sort of quantifying of who's had the biggest impact, et cetera. And I know that that's a rolling difference over time. But at the college level, I was talking about you account for talent. Nick Saban said he's good at coaching great players. You have at, again, College Football Matrix, Matrix Analytical, you have your top five interior defensive line coaches for the powers, and you base it on performance. It's not just guys who can get the signatures, because you also adjust it for talent, which means are is getting signatures and you have the level of player who doesn't play up to maybe what he should, like you figure that in there. It's wonderful rankings, very insightful. Just talk a little bit about the rankings, and if you want to, start in the SEC.
2: Yeah, well, this is what we use. This is kind of a glimpse into what we provide to head coaches for staffing at every level in college football. We kind of looked at it from the standpoint of, you know, handing out the top five is fun, and there's really no harm, no foul, because most of these guys, nobody's going to poach Todd Bates at Oklahoma. Right. I mean, unless they want to make him a head coach, he's not going nowhere. So, but to your point, this is something we've been doing since 2010. So we grade every position. It's not just head coaches and offensive coordinators, it's special teams coordinators, D-line, offensive line, you name it. And every FCS coach, every FBS coach, every NFL coach. And they have a grade by the season and by their career. So if I'm talking to, you know, Coach Chuck Oliver, and he goes, hey, Dave, I need to see a profile of Heath as a defensive line coach. I'm like, okay, well, he's been at three different programs over 8 different years, and here is his 8-year breakdown, his highs and his lows, and his career summary. So it helps you identify how good he can be overall, but what the floor is, most important thing, how low can he go, how high can he go? And we have this, there's tens of thousands of coaches in our database. So we kind of scratched the surface with these top five, including, like I said, Todd Bates, number one interior defensive line coach in the SEC. He's been doing it for 12 years. And that's the other caveat. No one-hit wonders. No Doug Belks that had top 10 defense one year and a bottom 10 defense the next. You got to have 4 years at your position for us to actually give you a grade that we're comfortable with. That means you've cycled through kids, right? You've cycled through some coaches and players, and really it gives you a chance to prove yourself, and it gives us that better high-low window as well.
1: So I'm impressed with any guy who's going to wind up in the top five, especially anybody who's going to top a list, but the Big Ten, it was the best conference last year, and you have as their number one interior D-line coach, you got Larry Johnson, who everybody knows that name. He's an OG. He satisfies the four-year rule. But here's what impressed me the most about it. I know he had the most talent. When you have the most talent, and then you – because one of the ways you measure this is year-over-year progression. He gets the best high school seniors and transfers, and then they get better anyway. That, to me, is the most impressive thing, when you already have the best talent and you still motivate those guys to get better.
2: Right. That's kind of the line in the sand, you know. So it's talent in and what's their performance level. So, like you said, a lot of guys get signatures, but the guys don't perform. And so we adjust for the talent that you have. We adjust for the talent you face. This is basically your strength of schedule from a talent perspective. And then the other big factor is regression and progression. Okay. And we brought this in because of what happened in my backyard with Mark Helfrich. Okay. He started with a national championship team, regressed it to getting fired. But that profile looks exactly the same as the guy who comes in at the bottom and progresses it to a national championship team. When you average all those numbers, you go, oh, those guys look the same. Nope. You got to account for their ability to take what they get and make it better and maintain it. So that's part of these gradings, is have you progressed your guys and how quickly you do it, and do you maintain it or do you fall off? These are all little intricacies in overall coaching grading for us.
1: Yeah, I hate to say it and put a name on it, because Larry Coker may be the nicest human I've ever met. It's my Larry Coker example. If you look at his first couple, like his resume, you're like, dang, Larry. But the context of it, exactly what you're saying, it sort of picks it apart here. I got to ask you a question about the headline, because I was talking before you got on, that I think your original foray into NFL clients was, hey, Dave, can you be predictive about QBs? And it turns out you could. What does your future eye say about Brendan Sorsby? Because June 22nd, there was a deadline. He was like, all right, screw all this. I'm just going to go ahead and get in the supplemental draft. I like, big kid, like his size, the arm, all this stuff. Tell me what you see as an NFL quarterback for Brendan Sorsby.
2: Let's go to the Twitter account. I said this yesterday. And because I took a look at Sorsby's career and so forth. So I sent out Sorsby's career quarterback effect is zero. And for listeners, for the first time, quarterback effect is how I measure the ability for you to be an NFL starter. The bigger your effect, the bigger, you know, the bigger your chance of being successful on Sunday. There are not a lot of guys in the NFL that have negative quarterback effect on Saturday. Very, very, very few. The least you got to be is break even. I think the only starter out there left right now with a negative effect is Geno Smith. He wasn't that good at West Virginia. Somehow he parlayed that into a really long career. Kudos to him. So Sorsby, though, hasn't performed above his talent. He's led nobody anywhere. He's a net zero quarterback effect. And when you consider where he's been, that's really not a great mark. So zero, I said it's not bad. It's not good. If he gets in the supplemental draft, I have him barely above average of sticking in the NFL, first, second, or third. Okay. He's not a starter, in my opinion, at all. You know, you're drafting this guy to be a career backup. I think it's a waste of space. That being said, though, I'd take him over the risk of Ty Simpson, which is still making me shake my head.
1: Yeah, was that 13th overall?
2: 13th overall with a guy who's played in 12 games. Oh, my gosh. There's only one guy in 25 years this century who survived that to be any good, and his name's Cam Newton. And we compared nobody to Cam Newton but Cam Newton.
1: Folks, this is what you get. When I say folks, I mean, I don't know, if you're an LSU fan, if you're in personnel for the Jacksonville Jaguars, like Dave knows stuff. He's got the ones and zeros to prove it. We were going to take a quick break, come back, talk a little bit more about Dave's hard drive and all the output. That's next on the Chuck Oliver Show.
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1: HelpForPros.com. That's the website we always tell you about when Dave is on. And I tell you, former athletes, I got aches and pains. If you're a man of a certain age, you remember a tailback in the days of, it was a different ball game. A guy named Darrell Thompson at Minnesota and then into the NFL. First round draft pick, just unbelievable, tough in the days of, hey, let's get in the I formation and run 3 yards in a pint of blood. He is one of the athletes associated with Pro Athletes Hemp Association. I got to imagine his shoulders need a little bit of help. Dave, what are the best-selling products for at Pro Athlete Hemp Association?
2: Yeah, well, you know something? 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Turns out those guys have a lot of aches and pains, dude.
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2: 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Shins, you know, it's all over the place. 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And the two best-selling products, the warming and cooling gel for aches and pains, those were the two first products we helped design. 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So any kind of inflammation, aches and pains, all of those warming and cooling gels or even the lotions, they all have the same active ingredients. They're all legal in all 50 states, and give them a try. Be sure to use King of CFB for 25% off your first order. And if you have any questions, you can find me on Twitter, CFB Matrix. Hit me up. I'll answer anything you got.
1: All right. I was asking you yesterday.

0: Jimmy's and Joe's, right? Getting those signatures. Yeah. And Rutgers, when the big thing that he did at Rutgers is he got the signatures. He turned the recruiting profile at Rutgers. But remember, that wasn't in the Big Ten. That was in the Big East, right? That's when he went from, you know, not having the recruits to being the best recruiter. He was the Ohio State. He was the Boise State. He was the Georgia, Alabama of his conference. And so he won a lot of games being a very good recruiter. He's still a solid coach as a head coach, but he's also in he's in the conference with the best A to Z head coaching profile as well. So he doesn't have the talent at Rutgers. And from a head coach standpoint, he's in the bottom half. And then you look at his coordinators. He's got a new DC. Travis Johansson's never called the plays at the Power Four level before, in the FBS level. So he's coming in pretty fresh. And then you got Kirk Kararoka, his offensive coordinator, and he had one flash in the pan year at Minnesota. The rest of the time, just been a journeyman, been below pretty much below average. So this is a guy that is average at best head coach with a below average total staff, with, you know, talent on the back end of the Big Ten. This is a struggle there. I believe 6-6 is solid for Rutgers anytime going forward, and to expect more than that, I think, is just wishing on a rainbow.
1: Yeah, I was mentioning yesterday, I was like, this guy is not winning many games, and he's also not getting much heat. I think they understand this is not the days of the Big East anymore. Mm-hmm. Let's go to the opposite, though, because about four times in there, you mentioned doesn't have the kids, won't have the athletes, can't recruit the same now, and all that's true for Greg Schiano at Rutgers. None of that's true about Lincoln Riley at USC. Not the coordinators, not anything else. What is Lincoln Riley in your eyes now as a guy running a program?
0: Oh, Lincoln Riley is Chip Kelly. Lincoln Riley is a head coach that has difficulty focusing on defense, has difficulty staffing on the defensive side, and has been entirely dedicated to just simply winning football games with offense. He's trying to do things differently, but man, it is really hard for a leopard to change his spots. And so when I look at Lincoln, I see a guy that doesn't recruit at the level we expect him to. He's a guy who doesn't staff at a level we expect him to. For when you look at some of the other little tiny factors, he doesn't close out games well, right? He builds momentum and loses it. So, you know, overall, still, you look at his whole profile, it's very, very, very impressive. But there's been weaknesses in his process, I believe. And some of it's not his fault. A lot of this was just hand fed to him by Stoops at Oklahoma. There was things he didn't have to learn before he went to USC. But, you know, overall, I don't think he's been able to show that, you know, he's been able to improve that defensive side. You look at his hire this year, you bring in a guy who hasn't called plays in a decade. And the last time he did it poorly at TCU. I think this is more of a step back than a step forward for USC going into 2026.
1: Folks, honest analysis, what you're getting. Dave Bartu, you can get him on Twitter, CFB Matrix. Did you give the text line there for anybody who wants a text line?
0: Yeah, 971-217-8419. I'll repeat it, 971-217-8419. Hit me up with any comments, questions, ideas. I will respond to all of them.
1: I always appreciate that offer, for sure. I want to ask you about just one more of the defensive line coaches, because I'm always interested when a guy can still shine despite his head coach not only being about that side of the ball, but also like specifically known like as an innovator and a producer. Mike Elko, like, he gets it done on defense. Major programs, he was really good. Elijah Robinson, I've always heard integral. Whether it's recruiting, whether it's getting the kids to excel, whatever, you have him listed as the second best interior D-line coach in the SEC. Just talk about any overlap he and Elko, because like I said, whenever a guy can stand out, Todd Bates with Brent Venables, I'm sure that there is some help there

0: But there's also a lot of trust and a lot of comment from a guy like Mike Elko that he has Robinson on the staff.
1: Yeah, well, you know, something with Bates, he's been there 12 years. Robinson's been there 12 years. I think the most impressive with Robinson, though, you got some portability. Right? He's been at different places, and it's harder to keep your numbers up when you leave and you start over and you get different guys. So although Elijah Robinson's grade is a little under Todd, he has still proven himself to be able to improve, walk away and improve lines in different spots. So that is really impressive there. And then you couple that with Elko's expertise, his ability on defense. There's no question in my mind the best side of the ball in College Station is on the defensive side of the ball with Elko and Robinson leading the way there.
0: Dave, it's always wonderful stuff, man. I appreciate you coming on, brother.
1: Take it easy, Chuck. Thank you.
0: Dave Bartu, College Football Matrix. So you can go online. Like I said, he's got 10,000 coaches in his database, so he's not giving away the farm, but it is just fascinating stuff. All of the power conferences, he's been listing individual position coaches and the highest ranked guys in each conference, top five interior defensive line coaches. And then you got, you know, edge rushers, you know, it's going to be a different group. But you see who is still getting it done as far as what are the imports, what are the high school recruits like, and what do we turn them into? Just really, really good insight there and the ratings and the years and everything else. And so if you want to go get him at CFB Matrix on Twitter, a lot of that information there listed from Dave Bartu. And like I said, he even gave you the Twitter, text line, so you can get him there as well. Brendan Sorsby going to apply for the NFL supplemental draft. Dave gave you his opinion on Brendan, said that he has been exactly average, that you're good enough to start in Division One, but you're having no game impact. You're not costing your team. You're not winning for your team either. That is what he projects as an NFL guy, and says that it would be a later round pick if that's what you want to do, but it's a wasted spot, that he is never more than a two or a three on your depth chart. And usually, I'm going to tell you what like a seventh round pick is. This is what an NFL personnel guy said 25 years ago. He said, if you have a seventh round pick, make your roster. Don't think it's a victory. In almost every case, a seventh round pick, because that was the extent of the draft. It used to be 10 and then 12 and 20. But he said, if it's a seventh round pick, he's only on the roster until the next seventh round pick takes his jersey. So that's kind of the depth chart status that he gave to Brendan Sorsby. Invesco QQQ is an exchange-traded fund that delivers access to NASDAQ's 100 most cutting-edge companies in one fund. With Invesco QQQ, you can access a fund that helps advance innovations like smart fitness technology, robotics, and next-gen video conferencing. 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
10: The Chicago Cubs beat the Colorado Rockies 5-4 last night at Wrigley Field. The story of the game was Pete Crow Armstrong, who hit for the cycle. PCA has been hot at the plate as of late, coming up a triple short of the cycle on Saturday. The Cubs are 7 games back of the Milwaukee Brewers in the Central and tied with San Diego and Washington for the final wildcard spot in the NL. I'm Chris Black.
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0: It is the offseason, so we can just do what's fun. And fun is offense. Just for casual drive-by conversations or going on YouTube, I don't know, you can go watch a video of somebody like Lawrence Taylor, Jadeveon Clowney, somebody just like destroying quarterbacks for a minute and a half. That's pretty fun to me. But watching offensive cut-ups, that's always fun. And talking offense, that's way more fun too, because here's what it is. Mostly, there are numbers associated with offensive production that we understand more. So we understand catches and yards and touchdowns, things like that. And we also understand talent. So been talking Florida Gators and John Summerall, and this just seems more serious and advanced. And gosh, I don't know about Billy's delivery, what it was, but this just seems like they're back in the real football business now. Like somebody who should be in charge of the program, he ain't coached a game yet. Billy beat Texas. So I understand where we are, but John Summerall, part of it is his recruiting job. And I mean, for guys like Jaden Ball, who is a shiny, sparkly thing. He's a tough, mean, just rolling ball of butcher knives. But Jaden Ball, like that's fun, Jaden Ball, to talk about. The receivers that he got to come back and the one he got from Auburn, like that looks fun. Philo and Buster, if that's what it winds up being. All of this is fun because it's offense and we understand those numbers and, hey, look at the big pass play. John Summerall is about the line of scrimmage, folks. If you've been seeing some of the commitments he's getting, and I'm talking high school kids, that's what you can do right now. Big, giant lineman. One kid you'll see, like Maxwell Hiller is listed as an offensive tackle, and he's a 5-star kid, and he may be the number one offensive tackle in America. Big kid out of Pennsylvania, which if you're going to tell me, hey, Chuck, where's the number one offensive tackle in America? I was like, I don't know. Pennsylvania is a good place. I wouldn't say Idaho. I wouldn't say Colorado. I'd say Pennsylvania, Michigan, Ohio, Florida, somewhere like that. So now he's a commit, and he's the number one kid. He's 6'5", 300, and so he's a commit. Listed as an interior lineman, and dang near as big, is a kid named Peyton Miller. He's a center. And word is that he's a four-star from Texas. Word is he's the one that'll chew your kneecaps off. That'll go into the echo of the whistle. If you want to look at some more, and like I said, there's shiny, sparkly stuff there as well, but we act like a kid in a crib with a mobile over us. Oh, look at the wide receivers. Summerall's doing work, man. And I mean high school work. There are fan bases, and don't do this if it's you. There are fan bases. We're worried right now because we only have seven commits. You would love to have 22, for instance. John Summerall does. But if you only have seven, it doesn't have to be bad. Maybe you're Kirby and you're just about to get your quarterback, your four-star for next year, and you're just about to flip a kid from Florida, a lineman. And you're going to flip a wide receiver or four-star from Penn State. So, like, maybe that's going to be your approach. That hadn't really been John Summerall's approach. He's been bringing in monster high school, or getting commitments at least, what you can do. Monster high school. This looks like the Florida program that, I don't know, it's still the Swamp. The uniforms look good. They still ran fast and were dangerous. It wasn't really Florida football under Billy. And I'm looking forward to that being a thing again. What's up, Heath?
17: All right, Chuck, so on the recruiting front, we had a commitment that's come down here in the last hour or so that seems fairly noteworthy. Young man's name is Trey Segarra. He is a running back out of Burns High School in South Carolina, and he has committed to LSU. Hadn't even had LSU in his top five until about a week and a half ago, apparently, but made a visit to Baton Rouge, and whatever he was told about the LSU experience sold him on it. This is one of those where it's a nice pickup for Lane. It's a kid who's rated as about sixth or seventh running back, depending on where you look in the class. But sometimes, Chuck, it's not as much about who gets him as who doesn't get him. It's an in-state kid with connections to South Carolina who goes with LSU instead of with Shane Beamer in South Carolina. This is one of the things for Shane. I know you talked about this some with David Cloninger yesterday. You can make up for a year where you're not getting what you want in recruiting with the transfer portal easier than ever. But a core part of the reason that Shane Beamer is there is the idea that he is a guy who knows how to sell the place, has convinced kids, in some cases kids from out of state, really high-profile kids, hey, believe in South Carolina and what you can do here. If there are signs that that Beamer magic is waning for whatever reasons, it undermines the whole notion of why you want him as your coach. I'm not going to tell you, oh, hey, Trey Segarra didn't pick South Carolina. That's it. Beamer's done. But the more of these that pile up, Chuck, the more pressure that builds to say you got to have the kind of 2026 on-field season that reinforces, okay, he's going to be here. Because it's fair to wonder, a kid like this, are you losing him because Beamer can't sell as well, or is it because this kid's not sure, even if he picks South Carolina today, that Shane Beamer's there in 2027? Every time something like this happens, the pressure gets upped a little bit more on the on-field for 2026.
0: It really does. There's only so many of these kids, as you said, in the state, and a particular, like a running back, my goodness, that we've saw, I'm not even going to compare him to Lattimore, but that's what a guy at that position can do. It's one of the positions where it can still be simple and you can make an impact. That would be for next year. I understand that. But to lose this, at least on the commitment level, it's huge. The kid said that Kevin Smith, the running backs coach, who had been at Ole Miss and then went to LSU with Lane, that Kevin Smith was really the reason he went there and that he thinks LSU is rising as a program. So I don't know what he thinks of the South Carolina running backs coach and the overall trajectory in Columbia. But you're right, Segarra is now a commit to LSU, and that's a big, big deal for them, and just as big a deal for Shane.
17: Yeah, and you mentioned Lattimore. I mean, literally, that is Lattimore's high school. Like, in every way, that is a guy who's not as highly touted as Lattimore was, but still pretty highly touted. That one's going to leave at least a mark, I would say.
0: You may not even remember this, but I was texting you back in the day when Lattimore was the number one ranked running back in America, and it was the day of his announcement, and you were covering the Gamecocks, and I texted you. I was like, hey, what do you think Lattimore's going to do? Because do you remember who his other finalist was?
17: Auburn.
0: Yeah, and you texted back, .. I don't think he rented a church in Spartanburg to announce Auburn. So that's how it turned out as well.
17: Yeah, and it, again, one of the foundational pieces, obviously, of the biggest era of Gamecock football there when he did that. We're going to find out either today or tomorrow, Chuck, apparently, whether or not UVA and NC State is going to be allowed to be a week zero game.
0: Oh, yeah, they moved countries.
17: Yeah, again, this is a game, for those who don't remember, it was originally scheduled for Brazil. That was why it was cleared to be a week zero game. You can't just say, oh, we want to have a week zero game. You have to give a reason why it's a week zero game. And so the argument here is, well, now that it's just back to being a plain old conference game, why should they get the spotlight a week zero? Just give them week zero. Come on. I understand the idea is you don't want to create loopholes. I don't feel like, Chuck, we're going to have people start repeatedly, intentionally scheduling international games, then canceling them in May so that they can move the game to week zero. Just let them play the week they were supposed to play. They set up their schedule the way they did because they thought they had a week zero game. TV is expecting a week zero game. It'll get a lot more visibility for those programs. That's not a bad thing. NC State and Virginia are not going to ride a rocket ship to massive recruiting success and financial success off of getting a week zero game and a little more TV exposure. I hope they'll just leave this alone.
0: Yeah, I think this is like satellite camps back in the day. Like, you need to have a common sense outcome to it and some sort of, again, common sense ruling. But you're right. There's no, and by the way, this wasn't any sort of ploy. There's no advantage to doing this if it's granted. But there was no sort of outlying approach to it that you thought, all right, we're going to schedule it in Brazil, then we'll cancel it so we can get the week zero spotlight. You're absolutely right about that.
17: But again, apparently the oversight committee will have a ruling on this in the next day or two, and then we'll find out what they decided to do. And Chuck, one more thing back to the Sorsby stuff. Not so much them, but now what goes forward. Literally yesterday, Michigan canceled a scheduled volleyball match against Texas Tech and plans to have, according to Yahoo Sports' reporting, right before the Sorsby thing came down last night, further discussions about prohibiting contests against the Red Raiders. I am curious to see on that front. Yes, this immediate issue is over. But for the schools that just looked at Texas Tech and said, you know what, we don't want to do business with you. This is not a place we're interested in having further encounters with if we don't have to. For the Big 12, obviously you're going to need to schedule Texas Tech and everything. But I do wonder, does this linger on? Like, can the volleyball coach from Michigan call Lubbock today and say, okay, never mind, fine, we'll just play it like the same way we planned to before? Or do the places like Nebraska and Georgia and other places that said, nah, that's okay, we're good with no Lubbock in our lives, does that stay from this? I wonder if that's going to leave a real long-term dent in the scheduling possibilities for those programs or not.
0: We say that in the moment, and we probably mean it. But it doesn't last because the people there don't last in most cases. It'll be a whole new case of turnover, a whole new AD, TV deals, new conferences. And so I think going forward, you're going to see more posturing like this in cases like this. But I don't think there'll be any teeth to it. I don't think that there'll be anything that actually turns out that way. It was an announcement. It made the point, and then we move on now.
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1: Chuck Oliver Show rolls along on this here Tuesday. What are we doing? Well, I'm doing the same thing we do all the time since 2014. Talking college football all week, all year, all across the network. Nine states, 71 sticks. What a wonderful thing. Let's welcome right now. Always stuff going on in Athens worth paying attention to from UGA Sports. It is Jed May. Jed, welcome back, brother. How's your Tuesday?
2: Doing good, man. How are you? How's yours?
1: Really good. It's the middle of June, and there's still a bunch of college football stuff to talk about, and some of it involves on the field. Kirby's doing Kirby stuff, except instead of getting four-star and five-star like kids that were uncommitted, he's flipping now. They got a kid from UF last weekend. They just flipped a four-star wide receiver from Penn State. Kirby's on the hunt, isn't he?
2: Yeah, for sure. I think, you know, there's been some kind of angst among our readers of, you know, why is Georgia so low in the recruiting rankings and where's all this top end talent? I think now's the time of year where you might see Kirby Smart trying to, like you said, start flipping some of those guys. And I think this, you know, it could be this new strategy of, hey, we're going to see what the market is and then kind of come in with our offers a little bit later for some of these top guys. But yeah, Kennedy Jackson, offensive tackle from Florida, at a position of need. And then Jameer Dean, a receiver from Penn State, whose recruitment, 2 months ago, no one really knew who he was. And then all these schools kind of came in on him right at the beginning of May. He committed to Penn State. Georgia stayed on him and, got him in the class yesterday.
1: I haven't spoken to you. It might have been a week or might be 2 weeks by this time. Since Georgia got its quarterback, Doug's son, Garrett's little brother, what do they have in four-star Colton?
2: Well, he's a lefty, first of all. So anybody, all you longtime David Green fans out there will like that. But, yeah, I mean, he's a guy who, you know, I think this is a class where Georgia kind of got put behind the eight ball a little bit in this quarterback class just because you had Jared Kurtz committed so long last cycle. And you weren't necessarily going to take one of these top guys in this cycle. And then he flips and you're kind of playing catch up a little bit. So I think, Colton Nussmeier, obviously, you know the pedigree, you know he's growing up, you know he's going to be a smart football, intelligent kid. He plays big boy football in Texas, which, nothing against the competition some recent quarterbacks have played, but, you know, Brock Vandegrift played small school football, Ryan Puglisi played small school football, Jared Kurtis, for that matter, played small school football. So, you know, he's got that going for him. And then I think he's a good guy to get. You know, again, you've got Jaden Wade, the top quarterback in 2028 committed, and I think he's a good guy to get in the room. He's the high. He might not have the true highest upside of anybody out there, but he's a high floor guy who knows what he's doing and is going to make right decisions, and that's something Kirby Smart prioritizes at the quarterback position.
1: Okay, so let's talk myth versus reality, because it's easy to hear, well, we got outbid or we didn't spend enough or whatever. And I was like, no, I've been around Athens. The recession never hit there. It never slowed down in Athens. They're not cheap. They spend. Absolutely. That's one of the reasons Kirby took the job. They got the commitment to do that. So that's been going on a decade. Was it just the focus or approach, though? Because losing a kid like Jackson Cantwell, I don't think it was just money. It might have been an approach of any sort of other thing as to when you'll get paid or how much or guaranteed. Just has there been any change from Georgia in how they are approaching high school kids?
2: Yeah, I mean, I think these past couple cycles, you've seen them. I think they're prioritizing guys who want to be there. And I think you've seen them pitch, like every recruit you talk to says, oh yeah, Georgia's where you go to get to the league. Georgia's where you get developed. It's eerie that every kid you ask about Kirby Smart and you say, they say the same thing. He's a guy who's going to push you to be your best every day. And I think Georgia's kind of hit this point the last couple cycles where they're, they kind of hit a take or leave it point, I think, with these kids. And they're like, look, if you want to be here, if you want to buy into the culture and it's going to be hard, but you're going to get developed down the road, all that stuff, then great. If not, like they kind of hit a point where they're not going to play the games with these kids at a point. And I think they've got a value on every kid. And I think there's some kids you go a little above and beyond that value for, whether it's because of position of need or whatever. But, you know, at a certain point, they're not going to pay a incoming unproven freshman receiver $1.8 million. You know, you're not going to pay a guy like Jackson Cantwell you know, what he was reported to get over $2 million from Miami. They're just not going to do it, and they're going to prioritize the guy. They're going to prioritize the guys on the roster. They're going to prioritize transfers who have done it, and they're going to prioritize a culture that they've got in Athens. And Kirby Smart believes the combination of all that stuff is going to be enough to continue winning championships. Now, I think we're still a couple years away from seeing the full returns of that, but obviously, you know, you won two SEC championships back in over the last 2 years, and that's a pretty good start.
1: Stuff going on in Athens. Jed May, he knows stuff. UGA Sports is where you can get him. It's an on-3 effort, and it's wonderful there. Go to UGA Sports. If you're a Georgia fan, you're a fan of somebody playing the Dogs, that's where you can get prepped. UGA, one of the first schools to take a stand, a public stand against scheduling Texas Tech. I don't remember a whole lot of cross-pollination between those athletic departments. Why did they feel so strongly about it, you think?
2: Yeah, I think it's one of those things where, you know, it's you can say that and you know, you're not really going to have to schedule them anyway. Like, it's more of a thing for the Big 12 schools because they're obviously on the conference schedule and all that. But, yeah. You know, Josh Brooks and Jerry Moorhead have both been very vocal about we need some congressional legislation, we need oversight, we need this, we need that. And I think this is another flashpoint issue where, to illustrate, like, hey, we've got this guy who's put, you know, $90,000 worth of bets. He's bet on his own team. He's done this. He's done that. And somehow, like we've seen so often in college sports, you find a friendly judge and abracadabra, he can play. And I think that's another thing where they can point to and say, hey, we need some kind of oversight and whatever on this stuff. So, yeah, it's easy to say. I mean, again, like you said, I don't remember the last time Georgia played Texas Tech in any you know, revenue or even semi-revenue sport. If I'm forgetting something, that's on me. But yeah, I think it's another thing to point to where they can point to and just say, hey, you remember how we've said all these ones that we need congressional legislation? It's because of stuff like this.
1: Wrap it up. Again, Jed May, UGA Sports. It's on 3. Okay. Here's the ultimate win if you're in the media is you said something and it becomes a topic for other people. Like Jed May said, and then, you know, like a radio show is talking about it. Phil Steele said, Georgia will have 3 All-Americans this year, first-team All-Americans this year, and 2 second-team All-Americans. Drew Bobo, man, you could lose a guy in the pivot that late in the season who's as good as him. Just comment what kind of difference that could make, because SEC title game, playoff game, he's not there, and it was a whole different deal.
2: Yeah, I mean, one, he's a talented guy for starters, but then you lose so much with the checks and the getting the unit on the right page, like all this stuff that you hear about with centers. And it's huge. And you got a guy like Malachi Tolliver, you know, he did the best he can, but he was a red shirt freshman maybe, he was a red shirt freshman and he just hadn't played a whole lot and he did the best he could, but that's a tough spot to get thrown into. And that's why, you know, people look at Georgia losing in the playoff the last 2 years. You know, last year you're missing your starting center. And then that's not an excuse team to deal with injuries, but that's a tough spot. And, you know, the Notre Dame game a couple of years ago there was so much extenuating stuff surrounding that game between Kirby's dad and Gunner making his first start. Oh, so, yeah. But yeah, Drew Bobo, I mean, he's the anchor of that line, right? That's what centers are for, is as much for their smarts, their ability to check. So when you've got a guy like Drew Bobo, and you've got a guy like Gunner Stockton who's been playing, he's in college football forever. He's going to be making season opener will be his 15th starter or whatever. Those two guys have seen a lot, and they'll be able to get Georgia in the right calls, right plays more often than not. You just got to execute them after that, which matters, of course, too. But that's a great start to know what you're doing, and Drew Bobo is a centerpiece of that.
1: All right, I only want to ask you about one more guy, and Phil Steele said his second-team All-American team included Ellis Robinson. Jed, am I remembering correctly? There was a stretch, like, maybe towards the end of last year. He got into about a 4 or 5 week stretch where it was one alien-level play after. I mean, just silly athletic stuff from Ellis. It was fun to watch. It was high-level stuff.
2: Yeah, that guy is, I mean, like you said, he's an alien, and the light came on the second half of the season. He's got used to the physicality of SEC football. He's only going to get bigger and stronger with another 8 months in the Georgia weight program, and that's a guy who, you know, Kirby Smart's coached a lot of good corners over his coaching career, and especially at Georgia, but, like, this kid can really be one of the best, and that does so much for your defense when you feel confident that you can throw that guy anywhere, and he can shut down a side of the field when you're facing some of these receivers. And DeMelo Jones, too. Like, DeMelo Jones played well. I know he didn't have the greatest Sugar Bowl in the world, but he that's a really good, like, when you at the end of last season, you're looking at what Georgia was losing, what was coming back. You look at that corner group, and you're like, man, those guys, that is as strong of a 1-2 punch as you're going to find anywhere in the country with Ellis Robinson and DeMelo Jones. So that's between them two and KJ Bolden, like, it doesn't really matter who you've got at the other safety and at star. That Georgia secondary is going to be really good.
1: Jed May said, we're going to be talking about that for the next week, probably. Brother, I appreciate you making time as always. Thank you for coming on.
2: Absolutely. Anytime.
1: On Three is where you can consume him. It is Jed May, UGA Sports. We take a short break. We continue next.
3: Let me ask you a question today. Do you consider yourself to be a loving person? Now, I'm not trying to challenge you, but maybe I can stretch you a little bit in a good direction. Jesus said that we must love even our enemies and pray for people who mistreat us. He said that if we only love the people who love us, that's not even love. That's convenient kindness. And everybody does that, even the worst people. And Jesus didn't just teach us to love that way. He demonstrated that love. The Bible says that while we were still enemies of God, Christ died for us. To really be the loving person you ultimately want to be, you'll need Christ in your life to love and save you, and then to help you truly be loving. 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
18: For the ninth year in a row, Finland has been named the happiest country in the world. That's according to the World Happiness Report put out every year by the Wellbeing Research Center at the University of Oxford in the UK. Two other Nordic nations, Iceland and Denmark, came in at numbers 2 and 3. Now, having spent quite a bit of time in these countries over my 2.5 decades as a journalist, I can tell you that this is not at all that surprising. There's an entirely different way of thinking in these countries. We before me, you might say. In other words, the mentality is less adversarial and much more, we're all in this together. One other interesting thing that came up was that no matter where someone lived, the more time they spent on social media, the less happy they were. Want to smile? It's simple. Put your phone away for a bit. I'm Dr. Sanjay Gupta, helping you live a better life.
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1: June 16th, and I'm marking lines through things that we just don't have time to get to today. And I'm talking about, folks, developments in the middle of this month that will absolutely impact our playoff bracket. Maybe not excluding Texas Tech. That defense, like I said, they can beat Houston in week three, even if Will Hammond's not back. But that is, folks, we got time. We got 2.5 months before that really becomes relevant. We're going to bring our next guest on, senior college football writer for On Three, and talk about Brendan Sorsby. Welcome, Chris Lowe. How was your day?
2: I'm doing great. It's good to be with you.
1: Yeah, I appreciate you coming on. Brendan Sorsby, Texas Tech, they're parting ways. Give me your take on this. What do you think was the impetus? Was it more Brendan and his family, as Cody Campbell said, or was it like heads around Lubbock who decided, let's have a conversation and do what's best?
2: Probably a little bit of all of the above. I don't think at the end of the day, Brendan or his family wanted any part of this. The scrutiny, the fact that he would have been a pariah everywhere he played, and just the way that everybody else came after them, other state attorney generals, and the Big 12 was, they lawyered up in a huge way. And I think basically it's like a tidal wave that just got bigger and bigger and bigger. And I think at the end of the day, Brendan, his family, his people, his reps said, you know what, we got to make a decision. If we were to lose, it's going to be past the deadline to get into the supplemental draft. Let's just take what we got. I think he pocketed somewhere around already $2.5 million, which is pretty good cash, for never playing a down what his NIL money was from Texas Tech. And I think when they just sat there, pushed all of it in and waited, this is where they arrived.
1: All right, let's move a little bit more on field, and let's talk about the adults in the room. I'd seen On Three and going through all the different conferences there, SEC head coach rankings. We're all 16 ranked before the 2026 season kicks off. Let's start with some of the more, ambiguous spots. Alex Golish at Auburn. I saw it work in Tampa, and apparently he had more DNA and that stuff in Knoxville than we gave him credit for. This is a whole different thing, and Auburn fans are looking at a program that suddenly got 5 straight losing seasons. Tell me what you think is ahead for Alex Golish and Auburn this coming year.
2: Well, a tough job, a tough challenge, and they brought in so many new guys. 13 of his guys from USF came in with him. I think the fact that he was able to keep DJ Durkin on defense and some key guys on that side of the ball, I think will help them. And when they get in some really tough situations this year, they played really well on that side of the ball last year. That helps. Offensively, the entire offensive line's new. They lost obviously some key guys, the receiver, Cam Coleman, some of those guys. So I don't know that even he thinks down deep that they're going to be just lights out this first year. I do think they'll be better. I think you'll see him offensively. He's got an identity of what he wants to do. And if you go back and look at his offenses, because he was the guy to make the call to plays at Tennessee, he was the guy when Hendon Hooker was at Tennessee that was really key in getting him to play at a high, high level. And I think you'll see that over time at Auburn. I just don't think it's going to happen overnight.
1: Well, let's go one level above that when he was at Tennessee. Josh Heupel, I will fully admit two things here. First of all, it's rare for a coach to have to see this kind of consecutive off seasons with uncertainty at quarterback and then not get the outcome he wanted either way. The second thing I know is he needs to get better, not worse, and it's not getting better in Knoxville. Tell me what you think about Josh Heupel, though.
2: Yeah, it's you're right. It's places like Tennessee, the schools that are the resource schools, and when you have two bad years in a row, that's when it starts to get pretty ugly. And 8-5 is not what anybody Tennessee signed up for. And he's probably going to be playing a freshman quarterback. I'd be surprised if the true freshman Faison Brandon is not the guy when it's all said and done. As you know, that's a tough deal in the SEC. I think the kid's got a lot of ability, a lot of talent. Josh has played true freshman before, not in the SEC. Dylan Gabriel was his guy at UCF, but you know, he made some changes. I think he made the kind of changes that he typically has not made to his staff in the offseason. I think bringing in Derek Owens, strength coach, will be a huge deal for them. Jim Knowles on defense, because they were just not any good at all on defense last year. Everybody's schedule's harder. So when I say Tennessee's schedule's harder, you could plug in every school in the SEC because you got to play a ninth game. But they do have the kind of schedule that they could be an improved football team this year and still be an 8-win team.
1: Couple more minutes. Chris Lowe, get him on 3. That's where you're going to get Chris Lowe on 3. I know it's him. He's got a blue check. All right. So I remember sitting at the Sugar Bowl, West Virginia and Georgia. I brought this up a couple of weeks ago. I was like, okay, that really is different. That offense, like, this is different. I don't think that's Lane Kiffin's brand of he's great. I think it's play calling, anticipation, vision. It's not necessarily generational X's and O's. Where does he rank in the SEC as far as head coaches? Because you got, like I said, you got all 16 of them, and Lane has put together a resume.
2: Yeah, well, Lane, I think we ended up having him third. He and Sark and DeBoer, those are all tough calls because, you know, your criteria matters. And basically what I try to do is say, hey, right now, if I'm an AD, based on what this guy's done, his trajectory, what he's done in building his program, who would be your guy? And I think what Lane did at Ole Miss, you know, 4 10-win seasons in 5 years. You know, you go back and look at how many 10-win seasons they had in the previous 50 years. I know he didn't coach him last year, but he got him to the playoff. He took an FAU program that was, you know, in the tank and won a couple of championships. You know, he obviously flamed out at USC. He was only at Tennessee for 1 year, but they were a much improved football team. He just seems to have that touch. His guys play hard for him. They play with a purpose. I like the staff that he's surrounded himself with, and he's got a lot of money to play with. And I think he knows as much as anybody, you know, that the deal where he can sort of ease into being a dominant program in 2 or 3 years. They need to be a playoff team this year. And if he's not a playoff team, if LSU's not a playoff team, there's going to be a lot of people in Baton Rouge aren't real happy.
1: All right, go across the conference, and really, I mean, it's a different planet. Shane Beamer, and I've been pretty transparent about this. I'm a good coach, all these things I could say about who he is as a person. I don't think they're going to win enough games this year for him to stay employed. Tell me how I might be wrong about that or how I might be right about it. Where do you lean?
2: Yeah, you know what? You know what, though, Chuck? I think you say that a lot of coaches every year in the SEC. What if Brent Venables throws 6-6 out there this year? You know, there's a, you know, why don't Josh Heupel throw 6-6 this year? Shane's got a harder job, though, a much harder job than Brent Venables or Josh Heupel. I mean, he's at a place, and I grew up in that state, or part of my childhood. That place has always been, and I hate to say this, but it's true, they've always been sort of the epitome of mediocrity. You know, there are two men in the last 40 years in South Carolina who've won 9 regular season games or more. Shane and the HBC, the Hall of Famer. So the expectations there a lot of times are higher than what I think is realistic. And, you know, he's had 2 bad years sandwiched around the really good year in 2024. And to your point a minute ago, another bad year, which makes 3 of 4, then yes, I think he would have a hard time at that point. But I think Shane's a much better coach than probably he's been given credit for, and walked into a situation that was pretty tough. Second year, he got him to 8 wins. Playing 4 different quarterbacks. They've recruited pretty well. You look at sort of some of their wins in the recruiting trail this year and going up back the last couple of years. He needs Lenore Sellers to play really well. He needs him to be what he was 2 years ago. And then they need to be much better at running the football. That's the thing. If they can't run the football any better than they did last year, then he's probably looking at another 6-win or worse type of season.
1: Last thing, Chris Lowe on 3. He knows what it's about. Senior college football analyst for him. Clark Lee at Vanderbilt. I'm going to tell you what I was wrong about Clark. I thought he was going to just be another temporary coach there at Vandy. And I don't think Vanderbilt's ever going to win the conference or be the best in the conference at probably anything, but they don't have to be. Vanderbilt's a tough out, and it's not like sneaky tough like they used to be sometimes. He really has turned that program into something formidable.
2: Well, look at 2 things. I always look at 3 things. How is a program recruiting? And they're recruiting at a level now that they've never recruited at. I mean, geez, they go get Jared Curtis, the top quarterback in the country, away from Georgia, by the way. How does he hire? What kind of people does he surround himself with? You look at his staff and the people he's brought in. I'm not just talking Jerry Kill, but he has a veteran staff, a lot of guys who in some cases were former head coaches. So that's the second thing. And thirdly, how does a coach sort of adapt? How does he bring in guys and get those guys to play the way he wants? You know, Diego Pavia, a lot of people could not have probably handled and managed him the way Clark did last year. Now, a lot of eyes are going to be on him. Can he win at that level without Pavia, who was, despite some of his goofiness off the field, was the ultimate competitor, and that team rallied around him. But those three things, when you look at Clark's program and what he's built, are all constants. And he's a smart guy. And he had chances to lead. There were a lot of schools that were really interested in Clark this offseason. Vanderbilt stepped up, which, again, credit their administration, paid him a lot of money, kept him. It's his alma mater. It means something to him. He wants to be there. It's not, you know, you talk about stepping stone jobs. Will Stein, same way at Kentucky. He wants to be at Kentucky. Will Clark wants to be at Vandy and certainly would like to keep doing things that they've never done there in football.
1: It's always wonderful insight. Chris, thank you for your time today.
2: Okay. See you, Chuck. Take care.
1: Catch him at On Three, Senior College Football Insider. It is Chris Lowe. All right, look at the clock, folks. We got to wrap up. Going to take a short break. Come back, me and Heath.
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1: I think some of that is dependent upon, you know, how we play as a team this fall, how he plays individually, knock on wood, injury-free football, things like that. But again, that's not our focus. Our focus is on getting ready for the season, getting ready for Texas State in week one, and then Ohio State, then UTSA, then Tennessee, so on and so forth.
2: He's talking about next year's draft, whether Arch Manning will be part of it or not. I believe he will be. And when you talk Brendan Sorsby, who's now going to be counted as part of next year's draft, understand all the commentary that says he's an NFL caliber quarterback. Word is he may have been a first round pick in the 2026 draft. 2027 draft is a completely different animal. Already being hyped as best draft in a generation, and that could be true. And that was already because of the projected quarterback class specifically for next year. So if he's in the supplemental draft, it will cost a team that pick next April. Can't go back. Hey, can we count this as our third rounder? We'll give him back. The linebacker from West Virginia. Yeah, no, we'll take him as and how it goes. And that will be way more expensive than the exact same pick in the draft that just happened. While Sorsby was looking through

0: based crime here. No public anything that had witnesses. And by golly, the police need to do something. That ain't how it happened, brah. Somebody dropped dime, mailed an Andy Dufresne letter. Meet me in the parking deck. Come alone sort of stuff. And I still want to know who that was. I think I have a suspicion. It could. I'll say 51% now it was someone with Cincinnati. After the, he were told very publicly, pound Sam, we ain't paying you $1 million. They still want their money, by the way, because you left. What's up, Heath?
1: All right, so a few things here, actually. One, since South Carolina came up a little bit earlier, a couple of notes on South Carolina. One is that South Carolina's quarterback, Lenore Sellers, as well as teammates Nick Harbor and Dylan Stewart, all signing NIL deals with Nike. Remember, just a couple of weeks from now, South Carolina becomes a Nike school, which means if you're the kind of person who likes to shop at the Ross Dress for Lesses of the world, there'll be a whole bunch of Gamecock Under Armour stuff rolling through some places over the next year or two that you can load up, I imagine, on that. But they're signing with Nike, and so Nike already kind of making that impact of saying, let's get those high-profile guys who might be the kind of players who are first-round picks in next year's draft, let's get them in some Nike gear. Right now, it will be interesting, Chuck, to see, because Under Armour was not perceived as being particularly helpful, whether it was in basketball or anything else, to getting deals done. It'll be interesting to see whether or not Nike's presence as a factor for South Carolina does help in some ways with the NIL going forward. But at least in the short term, all three of the big three there getting taken care of by Nike.
0: Makes sense. Good marketing. And honestly, it's blood in the water with Under Armour. I mean, I guess they'll always have their Maryland Terrapin Outpost, but this is not what you were thinking for Under Armour even just maybe a handful of years ago, given the money and they were spending and the deals they were signing.
1: Yeah, they're going to be completely out of the SEC now, and with the exception of they added Georgia Tech this year, but other than that, they've got next to no new additions to their brand of any stature at all, and it really seems like they've just got a few spare parts, and then Notre Dame is their signature.
0: Yep.
1: Team that they're going to invest their money in, and you wonder how much longer that'll go. One other comment I want to mention on South Carolina, Chuck. South Carolina AD Jeremiah Donati, they introduced a new baseball coach a couple of days back. At that press conference, he alluded to the idea that the basketball arena is, quote, nearly the end of its life cycle.
0: Wow.
1: Now, that arena's only been around for about a quarter century, and it's too big. It's not a good fit. They built it to host concerts more than they did to host basketball. And so it is too big. It is not a particularly great arena for that team. I think they'd be better off with about a 10,000 to 12,000 seat arena like an Auburn, for example, type building, maybe bigger than that because Columbia is a bigger city than Auburn, but something smaller would probably be a better fit for them. But the point I bring it up for is that's a really big capital project. And that does make me wonder, Chuck, if you are going to potentially in the next year have to make a change with your football coach, that would also be a very challenging time to be trying to say, oh, and also let's build us a new basketball arena. So maybe the rope is a little bit longer than some people perceive it to be, because it does not feel to me like, and don't forget, by the way, they may need a new basketball coach too. That's someone who hung on this year only because of his contract. They only have so much money in that wallet. I do wonder if you can do all those things at the same time.
0: I saw a new addition there. I don't know what you're supposed to do with that. But
1: I was going to say, good show, bad show. What?
0: It was a quality place for a concert, I can tell you. I enjoyed the acoustics.
1: I saw Pearl Jam and Prince there. Yeah, it's perfectly fine for concerts.
0: Basically the same crowd as New Edition?
1: Yeah, very similar. The one problem is that it's too close to Charlotte to get consistently the biggest shows.
0: Oh, yeah.
1: And then even in state, sometimes Greenville gets them.
0: The Milo Center?
1: You're not normally seeing them play. If they're going to play South Carolina, they're probably only going to play one show in South Carolina,
0: well,
1: not
0: I'm going to tell you, New Edition wasn't bougie.
1: I mean, some big acts have played there, but it's just hard to get them on a consistent basis to roll through there. So, and I don't know, maybe they keep it for concerts and that kind of thing and just have a different arena that's more for the sporting side of things. But maybe that stays as the concert venue. We shall see. Another thing I'm curious about, Chuck, we now know what Texas Tech did to try and hold on to Brendan Sorsby. Didn't work. We also know where their quarterback situation is. And they got through last year with a guy in Morton that was far from inspiring. He wasn't horrible. He was just okay. He was injury prone and he was okay.

0: what they've got now might even be better. If Hammond gets healthy and looks like what they thought he could be, he might be better than what they had before. But I do wonder if there's any school that is willing to run the risk of saying, we'll take a ghost transfer. We'll float some money out there and see if there's somebody who's willing to just take the risk that he's going to enroll spontaneously in Lubbock. Suddenly the desire to get a degree from Texas Tech is just so good that even though he can't go into the portal, he's just going to enroll on his own. And wouldn't you know it, he can play football at Texas Tech University since he happens to be a student here. Remember, the penalty for that is a fine. The penalty for it is supposedly a half-season suspension for your coach. If Cody decides, I'm going to big wallet somebody, and Joey, it's okay, I'm the head of the board, it's not going to bother me that you're not going to get to coach until Halloween. Like, if there's any school that would be willing to try it, this sure feels like the one, doesn't it?
1: Don't you hope that even Cody understands? Because I mentioned his message, it did not sound contrite and like he had learned anything. I think you're right about that. If there were any situation where Cody, even he would come over to, look, we just got out from under, don't do this again, don't recreate this, I think you kind of take the win here and the out, don't you?
0: I mean, to me, that's what I would do. Especially, look, they know where he is medically. If their quarterback looks like he's going to be okay, I don't know who you could entice at this late hour that would be the kind of player you would want to try and lead your team. But if anybody would be insane enough to try it right now, a guy who's not only the president of the board but also has money and just does not care would be the guy who would do it. I hope they don't, but I won't be shocked if somehow they do.
1: That's what matters to us today. Is anybody's stuff matters? Pastor Tom Gray, former SEC player at Vandy. Follow him at thisstuffmatters.net. It was a Bar Tuesday. Y'all know that. We had our truest reporter for Georgia, Jed May from On3 Sports. He joined us. Chris Lowe, senior college football insider, with us as well. Me, Heath, David, y'all. All back in 22 hours with more Chuck Oliver Show.
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14: 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After days of injunctions, lawsuits, press releases, and awkward roundtables, Texas Tech quarterback Brandon Sorsby has applied for the NFL Supplemental Draft. Some believe that Sorsby could have been the third-ranked quarterback prospect in the upcoming draft. Now he'll have to try his luck in the Supplemental Draft. I'm Adam Abdallah.
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0: So as we roll into hour number three, the plan to start hour number three was with an announcement. And I'm going to get to the announcement. I'm just not going to start with the announcement because I've got some reaction to Silk Bra. So let me reset you very quickly. You may not be up for doing what he just did because very few of you can pull it off. That guy has done that from any number of locales. So I give him credit for it. And he's more than welcome to do it. Today from Knott's Berry Farm, famous amusement park here in SoCal, where he's chaperoning a bunch of 8th graders. If that's too big of an ask, you just want to call in, you can do that. 1-800-636-8686. If that's too much of an ask, just get to the X platform. Hit me up at Jim Rome. If you want to go old school, you can email me, Rome, R-O-M-E, at appetite.com. So I've got the announcement coming up, but before I do so, let me get to some Silk React. Snagger with two G's. Please let Silk Bra know they also sell shirts with sleeves. Yours? Flabby arms. Unwore bums using a pool table cover as a tank top. Bruh. Jay in the STL. Bodie in Pearland. Quote, word of advice for Silk Bra. We would have rather have seen you getting your body beaten up by 30-foot swells. Frisco Mario is in. Yo, Tan Man. Can someone explain to Silk that he shouldn't be rocking a tank top with that bod? Bra, your man boobs are on fleek. And you got some side boob popping out under your pits. Not the best look, brah.
1: Brah.
0: It also looks like you need to work in some cardio to work on that beer belly, brah. San Francisco Mario wore BB Smalls in SF. Mario, it's pretty amusing to call out a dude for his moobs and his side moobs. But you better not have any moves or some side moves yourself. Are you a Dadonis?
2: He looks like a Dadonis.
0: Kenneth E. in the 503. Hey, Silk. Those don't look like small BBs. More like Cardi D's. Signed, Chatsworth Mario. Wow, dude. Did some mental gymnastics there. Well done. Dino is in. Rome, quote, my main goal is the safety of my students. Quote, end of quote. Proceeds to ignore them to appear to Zoom. Pretty good for you, Dino. Bacon guy, quote, another great Zoom call from Todd in Portland. He should continue to rock that soul patch. Enjoy the rides, brah. That's funny, too. Luke writes, at Kevin Weeks, top-tier interview with that Jim Rome. Have to get on the podcast, brah. He just did the podcast, episode 411. See, this is what you're missing if you don't check out our podcast. All right, so in terms of, okay, there's all the Silk Bra. He's got a big rack reaction.
3: Rack him!
0: Nice rack. I think. All right, so in terms of the announcement, as many of you know, wait, let me go back. Somebody had it. Let's put that back up, Alex. Somebody called the announcement. Mikey, looking forward to your official announcement for the Juice Off tomorrow. Excellent news. Thanks, dude. Way to wreck my announcement. Way to go, Mikey. All right, so as I want to say, as many of you know, if you're watching on the stream, there it is. On this day, tomorrow, that happened. The slow speed chase involving Juice and the White Bronco and AC. So many of you clones, well, actually two or three of you, have just been relentless about saying, hey, Rome, Juice Miss was nice, but you can do better. The Juice Off. We demand the Juice Off. We have to have the juice off. You gave us juice, miss. Give us the juice off. Give us what we want. To which I respond, I have long said, clones, if I give you what you want, if I always gave you what you wanted, I myself would be a clone and not the host of this show, because generally what you want is pretty reprehensible. Generally what you want is actually pretty lame. Generally what you want makes everything so much worse. This is why I don't give you what you want. If I don't check you, who will? Yeah, but Rome, you gave us the juice, miss. You gave us juice, miss, and that was great. And you're happy you did that, right? Right? Give us juice off. Give us the juice off. It's the anniversary, Rome, of the greatest day ever. Yay! The slow speed white Bronco chase. Do it, Rome. So here I sit at this point in my life, at this point in my career. Am I getting soft? Am I trying to keep what we have? The clones? What, why would I even think about this? Like, I push back so hard on juice, miss. What, why would I do this? And I'm like, I don't know. You know, maybe. I mean, the guy is dead. He's somewhere in hell. I mean, it is the anniversary. I know I'm going to get some content out of it. I know it's what you want. Do I throw you a bone? I mean, me 5 years ago would have been like, hell no. Me 1 year ago would have been like, hell no. Me 1 minute ago, hell no. The answer is, that is not the announcement. There will be no juice off.
1: I don't like that comment.
0: Looking at you, V. Looking at you, Mikey. Looking at you, Oge. Down underneath. There is no juice off. Of course not, man. That's not the announcement. You wake the hell up, clones. Juice off. Get the hell out of here with that. No, but I do have an announcement. It's just not that. No, the announcement today. Now, I think many of you know that the only constant for us the last few years has been change. There's been so much change. When for so many years there was very little change, but in the last few years, there has been nothing but change for our show and our brand as we continue to evolve. And the goal has always been, since this change started, to put the program in as many places as possible, to be ubiquitous, to be as accessible to as many people as possible, because we know that you all consume the product in very different ways. This is why we're still on terrestrial radio with Westwood One. This is why we're still on satellite radio with Sirius XM. This is why the radio show is a video simulcast that is aired on X and the Rome channel that has an additional 8 platforms. You happy about that, Lauren? Lauren's been looking to correct me on that for a long time, apparently. If I can hear you through the door, Lauren. 8 platforms. So, this is all good. This is all ubiquitous. We're heard and seen in all these places. All these platforms. Come Monday, we are going to add another one. And I think this should come as no surprise as we've been building out this channel. And we are really pleased with how it's grown. We're really pleased with your reaction to it. So come Monday, the show will air live on YouTube. We have been posting to YouTube. We have been putting clips on YouTube. We have been putting the podcasts on YouTube. We are going to begin airing this show live on YouTube on Monday. What that means to you, it's going to be the best and the easiest way to stream the show via the internet. Absolutely hyped, and I hope you are too. So in the interim, what you want to do, if you don't mind, and there's a reason I've been trying to send you over there, not only for the content that we add every single day, but preparing you for this moment. If you don't mind, could you head over to our YouTube channel? Just search out Jim Rome. Make sure you are subscribed, and that way you are prepared for our launch on Monday. I know for a fact, you're going to love the viewing experience. You are going to love watching the show on YouTube, especially with the option. Why, Rome? What's going to be so great about that? Number one, it's going to be the best and easiest way to watch the show on the internet. Number two, there are things we can do over there that we cannot do in other places. For one, live chat. Live chat. It's going to give you a completely new way to interact and engage with the show and with other clones. Now, we're still going to have your reaction on X. We're still going to have your emails. We're still going to have your phone calls. But now we will have chat as well. It's going to be awesome, and we will put the chat up. That'll be a part of the program, and you can interact with each other. And we've got some other things that we are exploring that I will get into as we go along. Some other things that are really interesting that are planned for the channel and the show. But for now, just know this. The show is going to air live on YouTube every single day starting next Monday. So let's get it. And I want you to put that in the back of your mind. No, put that in the front of your mind and kind of put that in your rotation. And again, I know everybody uses the show in different ways. That's why we have it in so many different places on so many different platforms. I want to make sure that you get the show the best way, the way that works best for you. But I think that this is going to work best for a lot of you. We love YouTube. We love it. Love it. And you'll still get it on all the platforms on the Rome channel. But on YouTube,
2: I love him.
0: Ease of access. It's going to look great. It's going to feel great. And there's going to be chat. There's going to be chat. That's also what makes a difference. Tommy, let me bring you in here momentarily. Now, Tom, I want to give you a lot of credit. Because one of the first things that you said when we brought you on board and hired you 5+ years ago, you had lots of thoughts. And we talked, but you were always about YouTube, and you've been pushing for this and working for this and helping to build this out. Let me get your thoughts on this, your reaction to it, and how good do you feel about this?
4: I'm very excited. I feel great about it. It does feel like kind of the culmination of our 5 years together, which I've been very proud of. Very proud of this, too. And I'm very excited for just ease of access and ease of interaction. Those two things. Just the fact that this will be a very easy thing for the clones to find on their phone, on their computer, on their TV, on absolutely anywhere that is connected to the internet. And then the live chat. I'm very excited about it. It's kind of a big unknown, but it fits the show so well to have the ability to have, you know, clones just right there in real time talking smack to each other, giving it to us. Hopefully giving things that could contribute to the show, but also having fun just talking about the show while it's happening. So
0: live chat, it's so much potential there. Real time. It's live chat. How does it work with the program? Okay. How about this? And not to be too naive, but for those that don't actually engage, that are not using YouTube, that do not understand that function, I mean, can you kind of lay it out? I mean, it is what it is. It's live chat.
4: Yeah.
0: It can go back and forth, and it's live, and it scrolls, and it runs. How do we incorporate it into the show the same way we do expos?
4: That is the general plan, but it is kind of an experimentation phase at first. We're going to see how it goes. But yeah, I think for the most part, it's going to be folded into the reaction like the rest of the reaction. So just like you said, still going to be calls, there's still going to be emails, there's still going to be expos, but now there's going to be chats in the reaction that you read, and not in the reaction that we also show on the stream. So just like we can see somebody's post on X, we'll be able to see your post in the chat too. We'll probably be able to see more of the chat also. And the chat box will be like attached right onto the side of the screen. So when you go to YouTube and you find the broadcast, just when you're watching the broadcast, the chat box will be right next to it. You can get rid of it if it's distracting to you. And if you want it to be there, you can follow along. You don't have to participate also to view the chat. So it's kind of just, it can be part of your viewing experience without even taking part in chat.
0: You can customize
4: it. It's just another dimension for the
0: show. Right? You customize it. You use it and watch it the way you want.
4: Exactly. And also, we're going to continue to post content that isn't live. So if you've been using the channel and it works for you, like for example, if you're a radio listener that's listening every day on your commute or however it works for you, and then you use the channel to go watch a segment later or to keep up with the Reinvention Project or the Jim Rome podcast, you can still do that, and we're going to still be posting all of that. We just, in addition to all of that, we'll be live for 3 hours.
0: It's part of the evolution. We are building that channel out even further by carrying the show live.
4: Just trying to be as available as possible to everybody. And I really believe, and I know, you know, people my age and younger use YouTube a lot more than necessarily older audience, but I really believe
0: people your age.
4: I really believe though anyone can get used to using YouTube, even if you've never used it before. Even if it's very simple, the first thing you could do, just go to youtube.com, type in Jim Rome, you will see your face pop up. Click on that; it'll be a circular logo. Click on that logo, hit subscribe. You'll be supporting us, and you'll be in. And then every single time you return to YouTube, our content will kind of be fed. As soon as you subscribe, our content will be fed to you. So you really don't have to ever
0: Once you subscribe, it will find you. You don't have to go looking for it.
4: Yes.
0: I've always said that. That's why you pound the sub button. That way you never have to go looking for it. It will find you. It will find you. Good job by you, dude. What I would say to you clones, if you're not YouTube savvy, go over there right now. Just start getting used to it. It's easy and it's fun and it's accessible and it's clean and it's smooth. And there's going to be that chat element to it. And it's further part of our evolution. So right now, if you're watching on the feed, just go to YouTube, hit sub, hit sub. We start Monday. So to Tom's point, it's a great point. We're going to keep doing all the things that we're doing, posting clips, posting the pods. If you use the channel and if you like the channel, that's not going to change. What is going to change is it's another way to view the show. And it's going to be the easiest and best way to watch the show on the internet. Carlin Prescott, you're right and you're wrong about this. Great announcements, plural, great announcements on being on YouTube on Monday and juice off tomorrow. No. Great announcement on being on YouTube on Monday. End of announcements. There is no YouTube. Or check that, juice off. There is no juice off. Mr. Fry, _1, in bold. Thank you. Signed, YouTube users. You know what? You're welcome, my guy.
2: Thank you.
0: You are very, very welcome. About time that we catered to you YouTube users.
5: Thank you.
0: We love YouTube. Been waiting for this moment. Fired up. Extremely excited to launch this thing on Monday and see what it looks like. Wait a minute. Look at this guy. This guy bounces back from the worst take ever with arguably the best take ever. Freaking Marty Blick. Quote, "This is just about the best news I could have imagined hearing. Great announcement. Can't wait for 6/22/2026. Damn, Blick. Way to bounce back from the dead. You are no longer Orson Welles Blick. You're just Marty _ Blick. MLB, brah. Hey, by the way, Orson, you are not allowed to participate on YouTube. I guess I can't. Well, I probably could block you, bro. I probably could block you. I'm certainly not encouraging you, and I don't want you there. Now, how do I put this? I do not want you there, Orson Welles. I don't want you in the chat. I don't want you on that channel. You are banned. You are serving a double lifetime ban. Now, I will grant you this. I can't ban you from the internet. If I could, I would. Bro, I might even ban you from life if I could. But I don't know, man. While I can't do that, you know who can? Freaking Lorne. Lorne would know how. Way to go, Blick. You're back. Armon Armadillo. Quote, "When I get hyped, I turn my chat on. I turn it on. So hyped for the Jungle Van Smack and the XR4 Ti. War Twitch coming next. And one thing at a time, maybe. Maybe. You can never have enough platforms. Clearly. Hey, Lorne. We have 8 platforms on the Rome channel, Lorne. Oh, wait, you're not going to react to that? Thank you. We have 8 on the Rome channel. And we're adding YouTube. And then all the radio remains the same. Still on the Westwood One Sports Network, still on Sirius XM, but we're fired up for YouTube. Can't you hear it in my voice? Fired the hell up for YouTube and the chat and all the things that we're learning about it. Let's see here at 36th Tucson, Javi. Hey, Rome. I have YouTube TV and YouTube Premium. And now you just completed my trifecta. Love to see it. See, bro, you get it. You're all about it. That dude knows. That's where that dude lives. That dude absolutely understands. He knows. Appreciate you, Javi.
2: Love to
0: appreciate
2: see
0: you, Javi. Want to see it. Aaron in the 206. All bolds. Can't wait.
2: Can't wait.
0: A fantastic announcement. I'm on YouTube all day at work, except for these 3 hours. Meeting the audience where we're at is such a no-brainer. Congrats to you and the team. Aaron, my guy, I appreciate that. I appreciate that two different ways. I appreciate the fact that you're on YouTube all day long, except these hours when you leave to find us. And now I found you. Now I'm meeting you where you are. You're right, dude. I am meeting you where you are. Abel in the ATX. Bro, do I still have this in me? Let's find out. Ahem. Ahem. Coming in 3, 2, 1. We're taking over the X. We're taking over the fast channels. We're taking over YouTube. Then we're going back to Washington to take over the White House.
2: Washington, D.C.
0: Bro, I can't do that as often as I used to. It's kind of like MJ, you know, at the end of his career. I'm not at the end of my career, but you know, as some of these hoopers get up in there, they like Braun, they pick their spots. They're not throwing down every single time they can, but they'll pick their spots. So that's what I just did with Howard Dean. But I'm loving the reaction. Commissioner Iris is in. Hey, clones, we got a deal. Signed, Jim Rome. From his ATM. Bed.
5: We got a deal.
0: Go YouTube.
6: Go Hawks.
0: Go Hawks. Go YouTube.
5: Go Hawks.
0: Hey, clones.
5: See y'all in the morning.
0: We got a deal. Okay. See y'all it's Monday. See y'all in the chat sleep. On Monday. Go
5: see
0: YouTube.
5: Hey, Seattle.
0: Hey, clones. Hey, internet.
6: Go
0: see
6: Hawks.
0: You on Monday. We got a deal. Go YouTube.
5: I'm going to see y'all in the morning.
6: Good night.
0: See you on the afternoon on Monday. Is that what you're getting at, ears?
5: Hey, Seattle.
6: Go home.
0: Hey, thanks for checking in, Powder. Nice job. All right. When we come back, if you have thoughts on that, are you using YouTube? If you are, I want to hear it. Because we've been working towards this for a minute now. If you're not, listen. Try new things. All we've done is try new things for the last 3 or 4 years. Go to YouTube. I mean, this is not a new development, YouTube. All right? It is for us in the way of carrying the show live. But if for some reason that's not a part of the internet that you go there. You're going to love the way the show looks and feels on YouTube. I can't wait for it. All right, so let me tell you about something brand new on the program, too. 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

0: announcement pumped me up, but the reaction to the announcement also pumps me up. So glad you get this. I'm so glad you want this. And believe me, we've all been working towards this. So this feels awesome. In case you missed it, we are announcing, or did announce, that we are going to, hey, it's FanDuel. My partners love these guys. FanDuel Predicts. They're part of what makes this all possible. FanDuel Predicts. Download that app. So on Monday, we are going to debut the show on YouTube. Go to our existing YouTube channel. Make sure you have subscribed. And you can watch the show. We will air it every day live. And there is a chat option so you can interact with each other, and interact with the show. It is going to be the easiest and best way to view the show on the internet. Can't wait for that. Kevin in the Bay Area asks, Rome, can we listen to past shows? Rome, yes. You can, Kevin. Wiggins, 139, is in. Quote, so, the juice off is off tomorrow then. I can't believe the YouTube bigwigs didn't demand that you wait until Monday, considering the ratings blast it will provide. The reinvention of Rome continues. Last part of that's true. The reinvention of Rome does continue. You know what? YouTube's like everybody else. They don't tell us what to do. They're helping us. They're helping us get acclimated. They're helping us make the most of their platform. Nobody's telling me what to do or what to say or how to do anything. We have partnerships with all of these people, with our sponsors, with our platforms. It's all collaborative. Why do you think people, who's telling me what to do all these decades in? These are all collaborative efforts. Mandy, quote, at Jim Rome, continues to evolve with the times. Congrats on the YouTube deal. The live chat is going to be wild, especially during the next Silk Zoom, because the comments are going to be straight fire. Looking forward to Monday. Exactly. Exactly. That person understands. This is a big reason why we're doing it. Number one, ease of use. And we love YouTube. I think that is still the future, and I know a lot of you love YouTube, and you're already users. You're going to love watching the show, but the chat portion of it is just a part. It's part and parcel. You're going to love it, the live chat, for the very reason that person just mentioned. The live chat's going to be, quote, wild, especially during the next Silk Zoom, because the comments will be straight fire. Sandlot, Jim, myself, and YouTube are as tight as Jim Kelly or James Kelly and the English language. Live chat. I'm still team more of you, less of us. Congratulations at producer Tom, at Jim Rome. Warn me heading over to YouTube and smashing the sub button. Smash, smash, smash,
1: smash. Smash. Yeah.
0: Hey, you know what? All I'm asking is this. Just try it. Just try it. You may find that there are other ways to consume the show that you like better. I get this is why we're putting it in as many places as we possibly can. Some of you will only listen to the radio, terrestrial radio. Some of you will only listen to Sirius XM. Some of you have already found your way and found your rhythm on some of our Rome Channel platforms or a platform. I get all this. I'm just trying to give you another option because so many of you love YouTube and we love YouTube. That's why we started to push out more content on that channel. But in the back of my mind, I've always wanted to do this. I've always wanted to have the show live on YouTube. We only now are able to do so. Bodie. Now, Bodie's been with me for years. His reaction. About time, Bubba. I watch YouTube more than TV. Bodie, see you Monday. See you Monday. Heads from Bacon, quote, can someone please explain this YouTube thing to me? Signed, Terrence in Sierra Madre. Well done. All right, so what I'm hearing from you, and I know this is a big reason why we wanted to do this. B. Blaine 69, Jim, great idea. YouTube TV is my TV. Now the show is on YouTube. Monday will be history in the making. ready to interact with you and the clones live. Chat off. Can't wait. Who knows? Let's see how it goes. There could be a chat off. I don't know. The bra's back. Bra, have I not done enough for you today? I didn't even ask the question. Have you not done enough for the jungle today? Bra. Bra, are you not chaperoning? I thought you were responsible for the entire eighth grade. Yet you have time to zoom in and now hit me back again? You heard Kevin Weeks. You obviously heard the announcement. Bro, what? I thought you were chaperoning. Bra, congrats on the YouTube edition. Normally, I would come into the studio live for day one, but Jen and I will be driving back from Paso Robles. Bro, normally you're not invited for any of these things. Bra, the hell are you talking about? This guy. Bra, just worry about that supple rack that you have. Just worry about your assets, bro. Just worry about maintaining your assets. One day they will sag. Just worry about your supple breasts. Normally, I would come into studio live for day one. Bro, when have you ever done that? Yeah, I guess we all know this, though, right? Well, why am I moving the show to YouTube? Not for the chat. Not because I need another platform to be, quote, ubiquitous. I'm doing it for Silk. I'm doing it so Silk can come in day one and make it about Silk. Silk's actually going to chaperone the XR4TI and the XCR. All right, so good. Good, I love it. I like that energy. Even Kevin in the Bay Area came in not with a complaint about his life or his job, but just a question. Can we listen to past shows? But of course. I can't wait to see how it looks. I literally am not sure. But I can't wait to find out. So there is your, in case you missed it, we just made the announcement. We have added another platform, YouTube. The show is going to air live on YouTube starting Monday. So if you're not familiar with our channel, or even YouTube overall, familiarize yourself with it. It's not hard. It's simple. Just bump around, get used to it. That way, come Monday, when we launch, you'll be ready. Go to our YouTube channel and hit the sub button. When you subscribe, that way, anytime something new happens, it will find you. You don't need to go looking for it. It's easy. All right, look for that. All right, we'll come back. And I've got one more segment. I actually want to talk about the Knicks and some wild video. Any of you check out Mikal Bridges on Instagram Live? My man was wilding. May have gotten into a pop or five and then turned the phone around. Some wild video. We'll hit that, and I'm looking for your reaction. Not by chat. You can't chat yet, but Monday you can chat. All right, stay tuned.
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3: 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The future Hall of Famer has a new deal with the Chiefs worth over $500 million. Coming off major knee surgery, will the three-time Super Bowl champ still have the Mahomes magic to live up to the contract? Westwood One Sports.
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10: Slowly but surely, AI is seeping its way into every corner of our lives. One area perhaps I didn't expect is diet advice. A new study out of Turkey found that chatbots are recommending to teen boys and girls that they restrict their daily calories to dangerously low levels and eat a balance of nutrients that are kind of out of whack. Remember, teenagers are growing, one pediatrician told us. If they aren't getting enough nutrition, it can really stunt their growth on a number of levels. And in extreme cases, it can lead to significant health consequences. Large language models, LLMs, they are designed to agree with you. So if you're looking to lose weight, they're going to push you pretty hard in that direction. They also sometimes don't know how to tell the difference between good information and bad information. And you know who does? Your doctor. I'm Dr. Sanjay Gupta, helping you live a better life.
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0: All right, so a big day for many of you, and a disappointing day for three of you. There is no Juice Off. That's not the announcement. The announcement is we are going to air live on YouTube starting on Monday. Oh, sorry about that, Juice. Oh, sorry. So if you want to react to it, go ahead. All right, so really quickly, I mentioned that the Knicks have gotten loose. Knicks have taken their victory tour. The Knicks are showing up on the late night shows, and they're showing up on their own Instagram feeds, and they're celebrating the way they should. I mean, it has been 53 years, so they're having fun. And it's a lot of pressure off for a lot of these guys, and they're enjoying it, and they should. Take Mikal Bridges, for instance. He shows up on Instagram Live, and I don't want to say without knowing, but it seems to me he might have gotten into one or four. My man seems like maybe he may have imbibed. You look and you tell me what you think.
1: What am I drinking? 808? What the...

0: I might shed a tear listening to this.
1: Is it cause I'm losing? Does it mean I'm lost?
0: I could cry to this song, bro. No cap, bro. Like, what the f***?
2: No cap, bro. No cap, bro. He loves Coldplay. No cap, bro. He's smashing tequila at 11 a.m. No cap, bro. Gotta lock in. Nah, don't talk about FDM picks. We have a lot more to do. We could have played better. He was feeling it. So if you're watching on the stream, that was him on his Instagram Live. He also says, build a statue for that little big-headed ass Brunson.
0: Build that little big-headed ass statue, bro. And the thing is about him, he's happy. Let me tell you a little bit about JB. He's happy. He's happy he won this motherfucker. He's very happy. I know he is. But if you don't think that not ready for another run, then y'all don't know JB. Enjoy this for a little bit. Get back to it. How life goes.
2: Dude, he's letting it go, man. He's letting it rip. That little big-headed ass JB said at one point, somebody take his phone, because he was just letting it go. He said he's happy. You got to know he's happy. Like, the thing is, he doesn't look happy, right? He just deadpans everything, Brunson. He goes, oh, no, he's happy. He's happy. Trust me, he's happy. He wants another one. Quote, build a statue for that, quote, little big-headed ass Brunson. Amazing. He also, this dude, man, talk about comfortable, talk about happy. He was also singing to his dog.
1: Said I loved you, and where were you? Sonny, don't go. Don't go. Take it now.
2: Why not, bro? Why not, bro? F them picks. Nobody can say anything now, dog. Especially when you're singing to your dog.
3: F them picks.
2: 5 first rounders. It's all worthwhile. You've got your chip. The trade was worth it. The Nova Knicks. My man. You know why that guy's so happy? You want to talk pressure. Never mind the pressure of 53 years. That dude, that would have stuck to him forever. They gave up 5 number ones for him. Had he not delivered, he would have been a marked man in New York City probably forever. No wonder he thinks that that, quote, little big-headed ass should get a statue. You bailed him out. No wonder the Coldplay sounds so good. I'll bet you if I were that guy and they gave up 5 number ones for me and I won a world championship, I'd even like Coldplay. Everybody would. I bet it sounds good to him. That was an amazing Instagram Live. Wild. Congrats, man. Got to be happy for him. Something else that was big today. Rashee Rice. Released from jail and did so on a dead sprint. I can't get to this today, unfortunately, but did you see this guy run from the cameras? Talk about a dude knowing his route tree. Talk about a dude getting some separation.
4: Yes.
2: Watch this.
5: Don't
2: back pedal, back pedal. I'm out.
5: Hey, Rasheed, you got anything to say to your fans?
2: The separation. Running from the cameras. Obviously, there's nothing wrong with his knee. Look at that burst. And now he's gone. So he got out. Then you've got Cape Verde and their tie against Spain. Remember yesterday when I said their goalkeeper started the game with just shy of 50,000 followers? He's up to almost 10 million. From 50 gur to 10 million in like 24 hours. I'm going to say it. Only in soccer. Find me one other event, one other sport, where a literal unknown could go from 50,000 followers

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0: 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All right, big day today. Tomorrow is not the big day that so many of you want. We are not doing the juice off tomorrow. We're not. But I will talk more about the fact that we're launching on YouTube on Monday. My thanks to Tom Pelissero.
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8: Did you know that almost half the vegetables and more than three quarters of the fruit that we eat in this country come from just one state, California? Yeah, it's true. And according to a new report by the Environmental Working Group, a health advocacy organization, a lot of this produce is tainted with PFAS, which are sometimes referred to as forever chemicals. Why? Well, the EPA says pesticides keep America's food supply safe, abundant, and affordable. And of course, these chemicals are used in every state, not just California. Now, if you are worried, though, about how much you're consuming, the best thing to do is to buy organic produce, if and when you can. Organic or not, you should rinse all fruits and vegetables under running water. Don't use any soap. And as one epidemiologist told us, use a brush on sturdier items like carrots, potatoes, and cucumbers. I'm Dr. Sanjay Gupta, helping you live a better life.
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0: The following is an exclusive presentation of Biscuits Baseball on the flagship station of the Montgomery Biscuits, Jock 740. Are you ready? Butter up!
1: Hey,
0: it's time to play ball. From the first pitch to the final out, this is Montgomery Biscuits Baseball on Jock 740. Here with the call, it's Luke Maley.
2: Happy to have you along on this Tuesday. It's an interesting looking Tuesday, a little bit different than the usual. We are getting ready to resume a game in the bottom of the eighth inning. Dates all the way back to May 31st at Dabo's Park, but we're not at Dabo's Park anymore. We're here at Toyota Field. Happy to have you along. The Biscuits are going to resume this game against the Rocket City Trash Pandas, and it'll happen in the bottom of the eighth inning with one out. The Biscuits on the road will be the home team, and they look to add a run in the bottom of the eighth to break a 1-1 tie and then go win it in the ninth inning. Keep it as quick as possible. Here from Rocket City, I'm Luke Maley, excited that you're with us here on this Tuesday. We have a full week, 7 games in 6 days. Well, that's the second time that we've done that in the last 2 weeks. The Biscuits trying to snap a 5-game losing streak, and that 5-game skid has caused them to fall into second place in the Southern League South Division race to the finish line. We've got just this week to go. By the end of this week, champions will be crowned in both the North and the South Divisions. The Biscuits are a half game back currently of the Biloxi Shuckers. Their 5-game losing streak has propelled them into second place. Still an opportunity, but they no longer control their own destiny with a magic number of 9 with 7 games left. So, Biscuits at the very least are going to have to see Biloxi drop 2 different games. So, the Trash Pandas are taking the field, and you never quite know the order of operations. It looks like we're going to get an anthem here pregame before the resumption of this game back to May 31st. So we will pause with this national anthem, and on the other side of it, we'll get you the starting lineups for both teams, or at least how they're going to start here today. A little bit new look lineups for both of these teams in a game that started over 2 weeks ago. We'll pause for the anthem. When we return, we'll get you those starting lineups prior to game 1 of the week here in Rocket City.

0: Ready for baseball from Rocket City. It's the Rocket City Trash Pandas, the AA affiliate of the Los Angeles Angels, and the Tampa Bay Rays, AA affiliated Montgomery Biscuits. Two teams that are hovering around the same records. Rocket City 31-30, Montgomery 32-30, and both of these teams are in playoff pushes. Rocket City has a little bit more work to do this week. They don't control their own destiny. They're three games back in the north side. The Biscuits a half game back in the south side. Well, on the mound to start this is going to be Kenyon Yovan. And he is the fifth pitcher used by the Trash Pandas in this game. Iverson Polanco, Carlos Espinosa, Chris Cortez, and Lucas Malmstead each pitched back on May 31st. They cannot re-enter this game. Yovan will take the mound. Bottom of the eighth, there is one out, and it's going to start at the top of the order. Just so happened that the ninth spot struck out for the Biscuits. That was Cameron James. And let's go ahead and meet the Biscuits' order, how they will line up right now. It's Braden Taylor, the DH. He's going to lead this game off here with one out in the bottom of the eighth. Xavier Isaac follows as the first baseman. The shortstop is Yadier Arenado in the three spot. Will Simpson, the right fielder, bats cleanup. Ryan Spikes perched over at third base. He bats fifth. In the sixth spot is the second baseman, Gregory Barrios. Noah Myers in center field bats seventh. John Diaz, the left fielder, bats eighth. And in the ninth spot is Cameron James. Just five outs to go offensively for the Biscuits in this game, but we're tied at one. So there are no limitations on this thing. We'll meet the defense here in just a couple of moments behind the right-hander on the mound. Biscuits will play their regularly scheduled series opener after the conclusion of this game. It's currently slated for 6:35, and depending on how long this takes to complete, will determine quite a bit in terms of when we get underway in game two. A right-hander readies, and the first pitch to Taylor is chopped on the ground out towards second base. This is Harold Cole. He collects and delivers in time. Well, with that, let's go ahead and meet the Biscuits defense with two outs now in the bottom of the eighth and our first out here today. Out in left field is Tucker Flint. Rowdy Rodriguez is the center fielder. David Calabresi is in right. Cole Fontenelle mans the third base bag with Nick Rodriguez as the shortstop. Harold Cole at second just made the play. It was capped off by Caleb Bartolero. He is the first baseman and a new face for the Biscuits. J.J. DeRozio does the catching. First pitch to Isaac is lined into center field. This one's down a base hit. And Xavier Isaac has his second hit of the game. The date's all the way back to May 31st. That was his span for Isaac. He still had his hitting streak. Actually, it was an on-base streak together. He reached in every game during the month of May, including this one. Isaac has himself a base hit. It comes with two outs and sets the table for Yadier Arenado, right-handed hitter. Standing in, rests the bat on his right shoulder, and the pitch home. Just clips the top of the zone. It's a three-man crew. It's a new umpire crew. This is the crew that will be here all week for the Biscuits and Trash Pandas. Pedro Torres calls the balls and strikes. Chad Patterson helps out of the first base side. Chase Eubanks is the field umpire, and with nobody on, will be perched over down the third baseline. Runner at first after the foul ball. It is an advantageous count for Yovan. O-2 offering, and Arenado just caught a piece of it to stay alive. Relatively comfortable day weather-wise here. There's some cloud coverage. Blue skies on one side out in the distance in center field. You've got some darker gray skies, but I believe we're going to be all right weather-wise here, at least in the series opener. Right-hander deals. Arenado breaks his bat, sends a roller over to first base. Tough play for Bartolero, but he's able to recover and take it to the bag himself, and that caps off the eighth inning. Well, we are underway in a game that has taken well over 2 weeks to get to a final score. We're still yet to find that score. Tied at one, we go top of the ninth with Rocket City in their home ballpark as the visitors coming up next.
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2: Good afternoon, Montgomery. Taylor Road at Park Crossing. We've got an accident reported there, so use caution. 1500 block of Ware's Ferry Road. We've got a single vehicle accident at that location as well. Also on Highway 14 up near Otagaville, we've got an accident reported there earlier. You see something else out there giving you trouble with traffic, safely contact us. 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From Montgomery Skywatch Traffic, this is Major Delay.
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0: A normal half inning coming up. Tommy McCollum's on the mound for the Biscuits. Top of the ninth, and in from the right side is Rowdy Rodriguez. And the first pitch, he cuts through, and it's nothing in one. Well, this game is tied at one apiece. You revisit how we got to that point. The Biscuits got on the board first with an RBI knock in the third inning, as this one lined into center and hanging up long enough for Noah Myers to run underneath it. And there's a line out to center field. We'll meet the rest of the defense in just a moment. It's the exact same as it was back on the 31st, with the exception of the pitcher, Tommy McCollum. But the Biscuits jumped ahead in the third inning, and when we resumed, or not when we resumed, but that following inning, when they came back after the RBI knock from Xavier Isaac, the Biscuits allowed a home run, and that was to Rowdy Rodriguez, who just lined out. Now, this is J.J. DeRozio, who is actually seeing his second at-bat in this game. He came on as a defensive sub for Gustavo Campero in the fifth inning back on the 31st. Another foul ball. And let's quickly run through the defense out in the outfield for the Biscuits. John Diaz is in left. Noah Myers in center field. Will Simpson is in right. From left to right on the infield, Ryan Spikes at third base. Yadier Arenado mans the shortstop spot. Gregory Barrios on the middle with him at second base. Xavier Isaac is the first baseman, and doing the catching is Cameron James. J.J. DeRozio awaits. The right-hander deals home, and this one lined foul up the first base side. Well, when it boils down to it, when you really look at it, 15 days, 23 hours, and 39 minutes for the rain delay. That's got to be one of the longer rain delays in history. McCollum closed off. Kicks high, and the right-hander's pitch is bounced. A fair ball down the right field line. Simpson's there to cut it off, and that will hold DeRozio to a single. What a one-out base hit through the right side as Rocket City threatening here in the ninth. You look at the pitching side at how the Biscuits got here to the ninth inning. Back on the 31st, Suarez turned in a really nice start. He allowed just one hit. Now it was a costly one. It was the homer to Rowdy Rodriguez. Right-hander deals. And the pitch misses inside. That's a slider from the righty. Suarez went five innings of one-hit baseball, allowing the one run on that homer. Did not walk anybody and struck out three. Right. Rowdy deals and is offering misses down and away. Two balls and no strikes. Johnny Cuevas turned in one hit scoreless frame with a strikeout. And then Chris Clark came on, had a 1-2-3 inning, came out for a second. And boy, was it one of the more interesting innings Pitch misses up top. That was actually the top of the eighth inning. Happened almost 16 days ago. Clark struck out the first man, then gave up four straight hits, but somehow did not give up a run with those four straight hits. Pitch home is in there, called a strike, which is impressive because the four straight hits ended up ending the inning. It went strikeout, base hit, caught stealing, base hit, base hit, base hit with an outfield assist gunning down the runner at home. Pitch misses down and in, and that is ball four to Tucker Flint. First and second here in the top of the ninth against Tommy McCollum. It's not rare that a team in their own ballpark wearing white hits in the ninth inning, and if they score, the game is not over. The Biscuits would be the one with a chance to walk it off, and if they're going to win this game, they'll have to do it in walk-off fashion on their own. There is a foul tip. Cole Fontenelle's bat back into Cameron James's mitt. First and second, one gone, top of the ninth inning. A tied 1-1 game. Rocket City has out-hit the Biscuits 7-5. Slider, the missed inside. McCollum's best pitch is certainly his splitter. Tommy has a 5.66 ERA this season and has pitched well lately. Kicks high. He's got himself in a jam here. Here's one off the mound. It is underneath Barrios' glove and into center. One run will come around to score, and Rocket City has the advantage. It's an RBI single off the side of the mound. Getting another look at it, and rather it rolled up McCollum's foot. Barrios looked like he had a chance there and just misjudged how far he needed to reach out to be able to glove it. Rocket City, after 16 days, has come back swinging hot bats. The one out of the inning was a hard hit liner. Here is one of the newer members as the runner goes and steals second base. That's Tucker Flint moving in to second. Excuse me, that is Cole Fontenelle, who just had the RBI knock. Flint is perched over at third with D'Orazio scoring on the base hit just a moment ago. Caleb Bartolero is in, and he bloops one into shallow right. One run is in. The second gets the stop sign. The line keeps moving against McCollum here in the ninth. It's now a two-run deficit for the Biscuits, and not how they had imagined this one. This is a game that matters tremendously, as do each and every game left on the slate for the Biscuits. They have lost five in a row to bring their win-loss record, as Jim Paddock, the pitching coach, is out to talk with Tommy McCollum, to two games above 500. They are 32-30 this year, and at one point last week, they were a season-best seven games over 500. And then they have lost five straight, and at risk now in losing six straight. Team that has made postseason in the Southern League for 10 consecutive years. Last September, the Biscuits clinched against Columbus, earned their 10th straight playoff appearance. They're trying to make it 11 straight and leave no doubt in the second half. Bunt attempt, and this one fouled back and caught every piece of Cameron James right around the chest. Got the chest protector on, but that is a fastball at 95 that is just barely tipped. Just enough to redirect it outside your glove, but not to kill any of that velocity. So basically, Cameron James put his hands behind his back and just let a 95-mile-an-hour fastball hit him square in the chest. Now, he didn't do it intentionally. That's essentially what happened. Runners in the corners. McCroskey bounces one left side. Arnamo has it. Throws to second for the lead out. Barrios' throw is not in time. And another run scores. And Mac McCroskey legs out the fielder's choice. That goes 6-4 for the out. But it does bring the run down to score from third. Fontenelle scores. And he raced on the base pass is Bartolero. Now a runner at first and two gone, but the Biscuits are down by a 4-1 score of the night. Wind blowing from the left field pole out towards center. Pitch home is lofted out of play. Runner was in progress. So lofted into shallow right field, and on the cut of the outfield grass, Gregory Barrios is there to glove it. Well, not what the Biscuits had imagined. They have their work cut out for them. They trail 4-1, bottom of the ninth coming up next. Biscuits need 3 to stay alive, 4 to win it on the road here from Toyota Field.
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0: Kenyon Yovan came on to get the final two outs of that eighth inning, and he is back out on the mound and has the chance to pick up a win on five outs. But to do so, he's going to get through the 4, 5, and 6 batters for Montgomery. Will Simpson, Ryan Spikes, and Gregory Barrios. The Biscuits scored their run back in the third inning on a double steal attempt. Braden Taylor and Xavier Isaac both had singles. Taylor over at third and Isaac at first. Both broke and everybody was safe. So Taylor swiped home plate, made it 1-0, but it didn't last long. And now the Biscuits trail 4-1 16 days later after scoring that run. Simpson taps the dish, readies to go. He's behind in the count 0-1. Yovan kicks home, and a flare foul out of play on the right side. Simpson in this game is hitless, 0-2 with a walk. He's been swinging a hot stick lately. Camped in the back of the box, down 0-2, and he waves and misses at his slider. Perfectly painted on that outside corner of the bottom of the zone. And there is the first strikeout for Yovan. Biscuits down to their final two outs with Ryan Spikes digging in. It'd be nice for the Biscuits to have Ryan Spikes back. Camped in the right-handed box. And that went high and tight, and it caught him on the hand. It just grazed him, so he should be all right, but we were just starting to dive into. Spikes played a couple of games at the end of last week against the Knoxville Smokies, but he wasn't quite himself. And talking with him, he said he didn't feel very good because in the series finale last Sunday, so just over a week ago now, at Biloxi, he was hit in the hand, and it had caused a pretty serious blister. Gregory Barrio sends the first pitch foul. One on and one gone with Ryan Spikes over at first base. Gregory Barrios is in the batter's box. Kenyon Yovan kicks home. And this one lined out to right field, hanging up just a smidge for Calabresi. He's there to make the play. A good swing by Barrios. Nothing to show for it, and in steps Noah Myers. Bottom third of the card. Hold the fate in the biscuits here in this resumption game from back in May. Myers, Diaz, and James. Biscuits need three runs to keep it alive. They at least need to get Myers aboard. There is a big hole over at third base. Pitch misses up and away. Shift on the infield. An aggressive shift for the lefty to pull. Right-hander set of the belt, kicks home, and this one fouled back. That evens the count at a ball and a strike. Here's the 1-1. It's popped back out of play off the top of the netting and back down towards the batter's box. And the advantage belongs to the righty on the mound. Oh, Myers currently hitting just 083. He was 0 for 3 in this game. Trying to keep it alive. Down to the last strike. Breaking ball tagged in the air. Right center field. This is going to dunk in. Spikes cruising around second. He's up to third. And now the tying run steps to the plate in John Diaz. Biscuits aren't done yet. Noah Myers with a base hit. And the Biscuits have him cornered. Now John Diaz, it had been a minute for him since his last homer until this past week. He had himself quite a game. A game in which he crashed into the right field wall to make a fantastic play. And in the same vein, had a homer and a double. This one chopped over to first, and this game is over. Bartolero steps on the bag, and Rocket City picks up the win in this resumption game from back at the end of May. Well, it didn't take very long. A three-spot in the ninth inning propels Rocket City to a lead. We went tied 1-1 all the way back in the fourth inning on May 31st back at Davos Park. How long we had been tied. But it's four runs on nine hits and no errors for Rocket City as the visiting team in their home ballpark. They left four on the base paths and went 3 for 5 with runners in scoring range, whereas Montgomery overall a one run on six hits, no errors. They left seven aboard the base paths and went 0 for 3 with runners in scoring range. Your winning pitcher is going to be Kenyon Yovan, who came on to start this game. The loser is Tommy McCollum. He went just the one inning and allowed the three runs. There is no save in a game that took 16 days. In all reality, the actual length of the game was 2 hours and 17 minutes, but a lot of waiting time in between. Now we wrap it up at Toyota Field on a game that began back at Davos Park over 2 weeks ago. Kenyon Yovan picks up the win. Tommy McCollum suffers the loss. He is now 2-4 this year. And the Biscuits will turn their attention to the full length of this six-game series. We're originally slated to play at 6:35. We will update you on if that is the case with this long of a break in between or if they will hit the ground running here in 30 minutes or so. Would imagine it'll be that 6:35 first pitch as previously anticipated. But the Biscuits drop this game that's charged back to the last series, 4-1. They will wipe the slate clean, but now are a game back of the Biloxi Shuckers, who hold the tiebreaker. So the Biscuits will have to be 2 games better than the Shuckers the rest of the week, because at the end of this week is the official end of the first half. So just 6 games remain for the Biscuits. Their magic number remains at 9. 4-1 the final score in this resumption game. We're back at it. 6:35 originally slated to be the first pitch, and the Biscuits should be turning to T.J. Nichols. He is 0-2 with an 8.36 ERA. Nate Snead, the righty, takes the ball on the other side for Rocket City. He is 1-2 with a 6.08 ERA. Well, stick with us. Roughly an hour, we anticipate, before Biscuits baseball resumes on this Tuesday here in Rocket City. It's the Biscuits and the Trash Pandas rolling on, so stick with us. We'll be back shortly on behalf of Michael Killer Kelly, our producer back in studio. I'm Luke Maley, saying thanks for a brief stint with us. Hang around. We'll be back here shortly.

0: proceeding was an exclusive presentation of Biscuits Baseball on the flagship station of the Montgomery Biscuits, Chalk 740.
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5: Now the average draft position value in early best ball fantasy drafts that are out there. Rashee Rice, believe it or not, Gabe, is WR11 at pick number 28 flat overall.
6: Oh my
5: so to
6: God.
5: Put that in perspective, yeah, I mean, it's crazy. In a 12-team league, you're basically spending high round three draft capital in fantasy to acquire his services. Now, I suspect that ADP is going to come down. If you get to, you know, peak draft season late August, you're probably going to be looking at Rashee Rice maybe in round four, round five. And maybe we're going to have the determination by the league and how many games he's truly going to miss. And that will, of course, be baked in to the overall average draft position. But if I'm sitting there like probably round four or round five, knowing the immense upside that he has, knowing that he's a guy that could still miss two, three, four games and maybe flirt with 1,000 receiving yards. Maybe have like 7 or 8 touchdowns and one of the most electric offenses in the game. I say clack and a clack and roll those dice, Gabe, because nobody's going to remember. I said this yesterday. Where you drafted Rashee Rice, all that people are going to remember is how your team performed in your fantasy league, whether or not you got to the playoffs or not, whether or not you won a championship or not, and what factor did Rice play in the ultimate fate of your league that year and your team specifically. So that's all people really care about. So again, get your guys. If you leave, Rashee Rice is going to fire on all cylinders once he's back in uniform, take out all his angst, all his pent-up frustration on the opposition. Round four, round five? Yeah, sign me up.
7: I'm learning a lot of things, and one I'm taking away. The big takeaway I'm getting from Brad Evans is that You want to go ahead and get your guy no matter the round, even if you're reaching for him, because that's the guy that you ultimately want. The problem, Brad, is that, you know, Deebo Samuel's right there, you know, or like Roma Dunze is staring at me right next to Rashee Rice. And I want some points in week one. It's hard for me to like kind of, you know, because going back to the theory part of it, it's hard for me to get into my brain that I am putting a guy who I probably could help me win a championship later on in the season, especially if somebody gets hurt. But it's like, I need to get out the gate fast. I need to win these first three games so I don't miss the playoffs by one. You know, that's what's in my brain.
5: Well, Gabe, this is why you draft for death, mi amigo. You know, look, Rice, you may not be without his services for, you know, 2 to 4 games, whatever it is. But you're going to have other wide receivers on your roster that you can plug and play. And that's what you have to, you know, strategize for. You got to look at their early season schedule. You got to look at the opportunity for some of the guys with a wide receiver 4, wide receiver 5, wide receiver 6 price tag right now in average fantasy leagues. Some of the guys that I like right now that are wide receiver 4s, Michael Wilson of the Arizona Cardinals. They're going to be, I think they're down 30-0 already in every single game this year is Arizona. They're going to be lousy, but that all is going to be great, man. When he got, you know, Jeremiah Love, you know, the first round pick out of Notre Dame, who I think is going to be incredible this season. You've got Marvin Harrison Jr. there. You got one of the best tight ends of the game in the Bridezilla, Trey McBride. And Michael Wilson was a breakout sensation over the second half of last year with Jacoby Brissett at the controls. They already had that established and bubbling chemistry. And if you're playing from behind, all that says to me is garbage time all-star. It doesn't matter what the final score is. All that matters is my guy, give me the numbers that I need. And Wilson's going to be in a situation where he could clean up and, you know, third, fourth quarter chasing the scoreboard, Parker. Washington's another guy that we talked about. Could be a breakout sensation as the WR1 for the Jacksonville Jaguars. Look, down the list, Quentin Johnston of the LA Chargers. He's already getting some accolades and some buzz around. You know, could maybe blow up in the box score this year. Again, these are guys that you can draft for depth, plug and play, stay the course, and survive until Rice gets back. And then all systems go when he's activated.
7: And then you're finding yourself making a playoff run to the championship and no tattoos on your inner thigh, ladies and gentlemen. You get to steer That's clear right. from those and whatever you might be doing in that thing. He's Brad Evans. I'm Gabe Ramirez hanging out with you here on BetMGM tonight, giving you, you know, the updates on what's going on in the NFL. Obviously, we mentioned Rashee Rice, a couple other storylines coming out of Cowboys camp, Dak Prescott limited. Obviously, people keeping an eye on his knee soreness. Saying it's not a major concern. And then George Pickens ended up reporting to minicamp, says no holdout at all in that one, trying to avoid a camp distraction. We were talking about it yesterday, whether or not we feel like the Cowboys can make a playoff run. When you're looking at that team and offensive explosion, you buying that right there?
5: Oh, yeah. I mean, that offense is going to hum. They certainly did last year. It was a defense that was a major drag. But the fact that they still got, and it's just extraordinary to you know, see that they scored Caleb Downs where they did, that he slipped that far in the NFL draft. I mean, that was one of the steals of this year's NFL draft and really shoring up and helping and assisting an area that they desperately needed a boost in that defensive backfield. You know, if Caleb Downs transitioned seamlessly from the Ohio State, I have to say that for copyright purposes, you know, they're going to be much improved overall because that offense is going to be damn good. I'm not worried about the Dak attack and the Bundy. I think he's going to be A-okay. The ground game with Javonte Williams. Javonte Williams was a surprise sensation last year. He's got a good shot of great league, seeing 1,000 yards on the ground, maybe double-digit scores in his second year with the Dallas Cowboys. And you look at that wide receiver core. You mentioned George Pickens, you know, playing on that franchise tag, but you got CeeDee Lamb, one of the best wideouts in the league on that roster. And then Pickens is your complement, who could be a WR1 on many franchises. Ryan Flournoy has certainly had his moments at times. He's a WR3, and you got a certifiable tight end one in Jake Ferguson. Again, the biggest question mark for Dallas was all about that D. They were bottom barrel. They were the dregs of the keg last year in that category. I'm not saying they're going to be a top 10 defense this year, but they could be a top half defense. Yeah, I could buy that narrative. If they reach that level defensively and exceed even slightly the expectation that I have, Dallas is going to, you know, probably take down Philadelphia and the New York Giants, definitely the Commanders, and win that division this season. So, Cowboy up, baby. Crack open a couple of Lone Stars. Sit back and relax. It could be a damn nice season there in Big D.
7: I love what you just said, and now, but I'm worried about it because I said the same thing last night, Brad. I said that the Cowboys would win the division. And you know, when there's too much of a consensus, you should probably fade it, but I like the fact that we're on the same page here. I like the fact that we're on the same page when it comes to the Cowboys. All right. Coming up next, we're going to see if we're on the same page when it comes to what's happening in Major League Baseball as we go streaking. We'll give you our best bets for guys to pick up a hit today, and you decide whether you should fade us or not. Brad Evans, Gabe Ramirez, the BetMGM Tonight team will be back after this right here on Westwood One Sports.
0: The U.S. men's national team looks to go 2-0 in group play when they take on Australia. Can the Americans win two games in group play for the first time since the original World Cup nearly a century ago? We'll find out Friday. Westwood One Sports.
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3: A better life with Dr. Sanjay Gupta.
4: 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But are they safe? And do they really work? Well, first, let's talk about actual magnesium. That's an essential mineral that is needed for more than 300 different processes in the body, according to one dietitian. And most people get enough of it simply from the foods they eat. Now, if you're not getting enough, there are a few different types of supplements you can try. 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Now, when it comes to the science, we looked into this, and I gotta say, there's not a lot of strong evidence that magnesium supplements will actually help you sleep. They might help you manage pain, they might help you lower your stress levels, or work to get your muscles to relax. And maybe it's those things then that help you get some better sleep. I'm Dr. Sanjay Gupta, helping you live a better life.
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1: With two of the best, Gabe Ramirez, Brad Evans, hanging out with you, BetMGM Tonight. And I said it at the beginning of the show. Don't know if I said it out loud, but I said, bet the over on Norway and Iraq. It was sitting at 2.5. Once the game, this is the thing about soccer, Brad. Like, if you, like, the over-under was sitting at 2.5, and it was -160 at the time. And then, but once the game starts, and a couple minutes tick off the clock, then the numbers start to change in your favor. So I ended up getting it at -120. And, you know, you guys know what I was doing. And then I laid a little sprinkle at +135. The score is already 2-1. In the 40th minute.
2: Oh,
1: it already hit, ladies and gentlemen. You love first half hits. You love first half hits. Give me the money now. I don't want to sweat it. I want a nice, boring night. I want to put my head on my pillow, and I want to go to sleep. So I'm feeling good right now, leading into the streaking thing, Brad. I'm ready.
2: Amen, and congratulations on your big win. But I know you. You're going to double down. You're going to get some more live action. So we might as well get some additional action on the diamond, but kudos to you, man. You absolutely nailed it with that over in the World Cup.
1: Can't wait for you guys to get some more bets from that, but that's right. It is time to go MLB streaking, looking to take your MLB action to the next level this season. 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If your bet hits, you're cashing out with an even bigger payout. And now you get an opportunity to cash out some more as we give you our best bets on who is going to get a hit today. So this is my first time doing this. I wasn't here yesterday. I didn't get a chance. So our

0: winning streak. It has happened before.
1: We're going streaking! Yes!
2: I love it. And I think I want you to go first, Brad. I want to get the expert up here at the top of the list going first.
3: All right, man, I'm on a 9-game hit streak right now, breathing down potentially Monty's neck, who is the all-time streak record holder with 14. I'm going to go with Juan Soto of the New York Mets on the road in the Great American Bandbox, taking on the Cincinnati Reds. Hopefully Soto's not going to draw four walks, knowing my luck, he probably will. He's gotten a hit in five of his last six games. He's batting a robust 409 in his last seven games, and he's 4-for-10 lifetime. I think it's a hurler he's going to be facing for Cincinnati, and Brady Singer. Singer this season has given up a 3.46 batting average to left-handed hitters. He's got a 5.21 ERA in his last four games. That is no bueno. And also, you look at Singer, he's allowed a 42.5% hard hit rate. So I'm going streaking, hopefully, to 10, Gabe, with Juan Soto of the Metropolitans.
2: Still four games shy of Monty if you were to go ahead and do that, but a heck of a run. And I love I'm all about theory. So I love good reasoning behind why that is to be the case. All right. Speaking of Monty, go ahead, brother. Take it away. Who you got streaking today?
4: Let's do it. I am going with Nick Kurtz in Sacramento for the A's. The highest rated hitter on my board tonight on batters-box.com with an elite matchup against Mitch Keller. One of just two hitters on the night that has an elite rating in all three categories I look at, WOBA, ISO, and hard contact rate. Five-star pitch mix rating for Kurtz against right-handed pitchers, hitting well against 88% of Keller's pitch usage. And three trends I like. Try and keep up with me here. 92 games with an elite rating for Kurtz, getting a hit 72% of the time. Keller has faced 61 elite rated hitters with 67% getting a hit, so love both of those. And then a very small sample size here for this last one. The highest rated hitter on the board has gone over 1.5 total bases and 2.5 hits, runs, RBIs in four straight days. So if Kurtz can make it five, he'll definitely be getting a hit.
2: I like it. I love deep dives on statistics, right, Brad?
3: Yeah, me too, man. That's my jam all day, all night long.
2: All right, Brandon, what you got for me?
5: Yes, sir. We are going to go with Michael Harris II of the Atlanta Braves. Why? Because he's got a 340 lifetime average against Adrian Hauser, and he's also the Braves' leading hitter. The guy is on fire this season. No reason to not go against him tonight. So I'm going to go with Michael Harris II.
2: Simple as that. I love guys that have big batting averages. Obviously, they feel like they have the mental advantage over their pitchers, and that could be the case tonight. All right. I am going with Ketel Marte. Going up against the Angels tonight. They got Reed Demers on the mound. He's a lefty, but Marte's a switch hitter. I think he's been strongest against left-handed hitting. And I just, in this moment, I try to look at big teams that you know, need a big moment from their guys, especially when they're playing well. Ketel Marte, that one for me. All right, Brad, I got to ask you. We got four on the list right now. Of the four outside of yours, or the three outside of yours, which one do you like the best?
3: Nick Kurtz, how could you hate it? Guy very much in the MVP conversation. We're going to have more on that a little bit later on in the program. The guy is white, stinking hot, and he's in a bandbox there in the sack. So he's got a smack in the sack tonight. Get the matchup against the Pittsburgh Pirates. So Nick Kurtz, definitely my favorite of the bunch. Probably going to exceed 2+ in HRR. That's his plus runs plus RBI. By the way, Gabe, Soto, Harris, Kurtz, Marte, you parlay all those together and our friends at BetMGM. Oh, cool. Plus 240. And as I always say, fade or follow, that is up to you.
2: Scare money don't make no money. I know about that. And that's four people to get a base hit at only plus 240. That's scary to me. But you know what? I feel like we all made a great case for it. So I expect it to happen. And hopefully you guys do too. All right, on the other side, we continue to talk about some baseball, specifically the tight NL wild card race. Who are going to be the ones to grab the last few spots? We'll also talk about the rest of Major League Baseball and catch you up to speed on what's happening at the World Cup.

0: We will do it all on the other side. I am Gabe Ramirez. He is Brad Evans. 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
2: My whole identity had been wrapped up in being a soldier. 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
14: If you're caring for an aging parent, you may feel quite often that you're alone in what you're doing. But you're not, not by a long shot. According to a new report by the Pew Research Center, 10% of U.S. adults are caring for a parent over age 65. Millions more are caring for a spouse or partner 65 or older. Beyond the sheer numbers, this report, perhaps unsurprisingly, found a major difference in caregiver well-being between men and women. One psychologist we spoke to suggested thinking 5 years in the future and imagining where you are right now. Will you be glad you took something on or regretful that you didn't? You also need to cut yourself some slack, he said, especially women. Don't try to shoulder all of the burden by yourself. You might need to ask for help before you burn out. You'll be so glad you did. I'm Dr. Sanjay Gupta, helping you live a better life.
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1: Brad Evans, along with myself, Gabe Ramirez, here on BetMGM Tonight. And we got some interesting things to talk about in regards to Major League Baseball. 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Some of the things we're going to be discussing, is there a guy on the Chicago Cubs who is being viewed as not a top-tier talent despite being viewed as a top-tier talent in the city? We're going to get into that. We're also going to talk about a ballpark over in the American League that might be a cheat code for some squads, but first, let's kick things off with the tight NL wildcard race, Brad. Six teams within four games of the final playoff spot. You got the Reds, the Cubs, the Nats, Diamondbacks, Marlins, and the Pirates. When you're looking at all those teams, who's going to be the one, who's going to be the fan base that's going to be a bit disappointed come October?
2: Probably Pittsburgh, quite honestly, right now. I mean, they saw White stinking hot to begin the year, and Paul Skenes has looked human. Oh, Skenes. Yeah, he could throw out the expletive that follows, not in a joyful way, because he's kind of pitched as an average arm here of late. He's gotten somewhat rocked in the last couple of starts, so... Again, he's showing his human side. You know, they have other arms on that roster that have performed quite well. Ashcraft is, Braxton Ashcraft has greatly exceeded expectations in my mind. Bubba Chandler has had occasional quality start. But the bats aren't rapping. They're not talking. They're not laying the lumber like they were earlier this season. Though O'Neill Cruz has had a really good year. They had all the hype, but they were Connor Griffin, and that's, kind of quelled somewhat. I think the Buccos are a team that are just already fading. And what I'd be worried about, ultimately, whether or not they're going to make the postseason. Same with the Reds. I don't think the Reds have the arms. I love Chase Burns, what he brings, the heat, the amount of Ks he can really pile up. Hopefully, you're going to be able to get Hunter Green back in short order, and that could really solidify that starting rotation. But the bullpen is a misadventure every single night. They've had some key injuries. L.A. De La Cruz, one of them, on the offensive side of things. And, playing a tough venue. That's why they call it the Great American Bandbox. That's a nickname. Instead of Great American Ballpark, because the ball really travels out of that park. And a major reason why, let me some Juan Soto tonight. Of the New York Mets taking in on Brady Singer, one of those eyesores in that rotation. I kind of like the Diamondbacks. I think the Marlins deserve more respect. They're playing an extraordinary level and consistent, whether from a batting point of view, and the pitching is definitely exceed expectations. And they got the Cubs, right? What do we make of the Chicago Cubs team? I don't know. Every single day, I hope they're going to win. I expect them to win when I wake up. And then I turn on the television. I watch them with all the big names in that starting lineup. And they cannot score any damn runs with runners in scoring position. They're number one in Major League Baseball in stranded runners by a wide margin. It's PCA and it's a bunch of ho-hums after that. Yes, I'm talking about Alex Bregman. No, Bregman's to the ball a little bit better. Dansby Swanson sucks. Nico Horner stinks now. Those guys couldn't hit themselves out of a wet paper bag. Seiya Suzuki could throw in that conversation. Michael Bush hasn't hit the ball consistently well this year. Ian Happ has been a roller coaster ride of inconsistency. Again, the only dude that is raking at the dish on a night in, night out basis is Pete Crow Armstrong. And this is why I drink. Gabe, this is why I'm slamming like a 30-pack of Old Styles every single night, because Cubs are frustrating the living hell out of me with their lack of consistency.
1: I have no idea how you keep such a slender and beautiful frame when you're downing 30 packs each and every night, drowning your misery from Cubs losses. But listen, I think of the six teams that I named between the Reds, Marlins, Nationals, Pirates, Diamondbacks, and Cubs. Cubs got to be sitting atop that list in terms of teams to make the playoffs, right? I mean, they have the best combo as it stands when you're talking about positions, right? Run differential still positive. You know, they're They're a squad. It's like when I like, you know.
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0: From the first pitch to the final out, this is Montgomery Biscuits Baseball on Jocks 740. Here with the call, it's Luke Maley.
4: Well, if you're with us for the conclusion of that resumption game from May 31st, you know, it didn't end up on the W side for the Biscuits. They ended up falling 4-1. But at the end of that broadcast, I signed off and said, stick with us. We'll be back matching around 6:35. So I have good news and bad news for you. The good news, if you've hung around this long, is that we're back earlier than 6:35. We're going to get underway here in about 4 minutes at 6:10, the slated first pitch time here from Rocket City. Inside Madison city limits, that's really Huntsville. It all blends together. But the bad news as part of that good and bad is that I'm a complete liar because I told you wrong. So never trust me. But we are back and ready to go. Game one of this official series. It's a 6-game series on the road. We've got the first one, the completion of the series back at Davos Park, under our belt today. The Biscuits now just a game above 500. They are in the midst of a 6-game losing streak, their longest of the year. They'll be the visiting team on the road. They were home team earlier this evening, but now going to be the true road team. And they come in with that 32-31 mark, a game back in the South Division standings. That's Biloxi that we will scoreboard watch throughout the evening. Rocket City, on the other hand, 32-30. They are 2.5 games back of Knoxville for the top spot in the north side of the division. They're actually in third place with between the first place Knoxville Smokies and Rocket City are the Chattanooga Lookouts, who have pretty much led the division from coast to coast, as have the Biscuits. For both teams in second place, looking up at a different top spot. Let's get to the starters in this game. It's Nate Snead who will head to the hill to start things off for Rocket City. He is the Angels' 18th-ranked prospect in 3 starts at this level. He is 1-2 with a 6.08 ERA. The Biscuits against him will send the DH Emilian Petrie to start things off. Braden Taylor bats second as the third baseman. Yadier Arenado is your second baseman. And in the fourth spot is Xavier Isaac. Will Simpson in right field bats fifth. Matt Corbat, the center fielder, bats sixth. Kenny Piper will do the catching. He's in the seventh spot. In the eighth spot is the left fielder, Ryan Spikes. And Gregory Barrios, the shortstop, rounds things out for Montgomery. Again for the Biscuits, managed by a third-year skipper in Kevin Bowles here in Montgomery. A guy that's one of the best of all time in the minor league ranks. Coming up on 1,500 wins, he has got his sights locked in on a division crown in the first half. But the Biscuits have got to snap this streak of 6 consecutive losses. Again for the Biscuits, Petrie, Taylor, Arenado, Isaac, Simpson, Horvath, Piper, Spikes, and Barrios. Flip the card over. In the bottom of this first inning, you're going to see T.J. Nichols, the righty, toe the rubber and make start number 6 of the year with the Biscuits. He's 0-2 with an 8.36 ERA, but that doesn't tell the entire story of T.J. Nichols. We'll talk more about him when the time comes. The Trash Pandas will oppose Nichols with a lineup that features the leadoff man, the second baseman, Nick Rodriguez. Rowdy Rodriguez, no relation, follows in suit. He's the center fielder. And the 3 spot is the right fielder, Tucker Flynn. The cleanup man is the third baseman, Cole Fontenelle. Caleb Bartolaro is at first base, batting fifth. Anthony Skoll makes his debut of the year against the Biscuits as the left fielder in the 6th spot. J.J. D'Orazio does the catching. He's the 7th spot of the card. The DH, Elijah Dunham, follows in the eighth spot. And rounding things out at the bottom of the card is the shortstop, Mac McCroskey. Again for the Trash Pandas before first pitch. Rodriguez, that's Nick. Rowdy Rodriguez follows. Then Flint, Fontenelle, Artolo, Skull, and Razio Dunham McCroskey. Here's the first pitch to Braden Taylor. It just misses outside. And here's our broadcast crew. And excuse me, this is Emilian Petrie. Braden Taylor is on deck. Those two have flipped. Pitch home. Both lefties. Both were a single digit. Both have similar athletic profiles. But this is a 1-1 count on Emilian Petrie. And he watches an offering upstairs for a ball. Right-hander rocks home, and the pitch is hit high in the air. Deep out to right center field. Flint looking up. This one's gone. The first double-A homer for Emilian Petrie has arrived. And it starts off this week in Rocket City. 1-0 Biscuits. Just a couple of pitches in. Former Kentucky Wildcat gets it done, and here's Braden Taylor. First pitch to Bite, misses down and in. Good start for the Biscuits. A leadoff home run from Emilian Petrie in his first at bat as a leadoff man. Righty deals home, and Taylor watches upstairs. It is a 2-1 advantage now for Braden Taylor against Nate Snead, the Angels' 18th-ranked prospect. According to MLB.com, he was a former third-round pick. This one sent in the air back behind the plate and tracking its way into the crowd. Snead is 6'3", 212 pounds. Originally from South Milwaukee, Wisconsin, he was a Tennessee Volunteer and came out in the 2025 draft as a third rounder by the Angels. Missed inside with the offering to Taylor, and the count is full at 3-2. Taylor breaks his bat on a roller up off the first base bag, and somehow, some way, that stayed fair and carried right into the first baseman's mitt, and that is the first down. An assisted ground ball to first base. Let's take a gander at the defense behind Nate Snead. Anthony Skull is in left, Rowdy Rodriguez in center field. Tucker Flint is over in right. From left to right on the diamond, and they're going to go out and check on Snead. They see something that they don't like. Athletic trainer is headed out. It is Dylan Colwell trotting out with the manager, Joe Kruzel. Well, that's not what you want to see. Start number one of the week for a top 20 prospect in the Angels organization. Now they have cleared him of whatever was going on. He has justified a reason for him to stay in the ballgame. Taking a replay look. Nothing odd on that last pitch thrown by him where he hopped off the mound. Here's the first pitch to Arnamo, and he's way out in front of a slider. Now for Nate Snead, it is a fastball, curveball, slider, changeup, and cutter combination. Pitch home. Wave and a miss. Fastball upper third of the zone. Fastball, according to MLB.com, is the best graded pitch. It's not overpowering, at least today so far. That one at 94. Pitch pitch home. And again, wave and a miss, this time with a slider. There's his first strikeout. Now two away. Fisk gets up 1-0 on the solo homer to start it off for Emilia Petrie. Xavier Isaac cracks one foul out of play on the left side. Right-hander deals home, and Isaac takes just outside for a ball. The Biscuits trying to snap this six-game hitting streak would be ideal. A couple of guys hovering around those marks. Now the Biscuits have dropped six in a row, including a loss earlier today that was charged back to May 31st. But six straight decisions have gone against the Biscuits. Right-hander deals. Here's a bouncing ball over to first. First baseman Caleb Bartolero has been busy. Bartolero takes care of it, and that is the inning. Well, Emilia Petrie started it with a homer, and the Biscuits have their first lead here in Rocket City. 1-0 Biscuits. Bottom of the first next on Jock 740.

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4: TJ Nichols takes over on the mound. Nichols making another start with the Biscuits since his return from the injured list. Nichols got off to a fantastic tenure last season with the Biscuits, pitched really well in the back end of the season, and then this year had a great first outing. Here's his first pitch. It's lined into center field. Oncoming is Matt Corbett, who is there to meet a liner at 102 on the first pitch that Nick Rodriguez sees. So he lines out to center, and that's a big out for TJ Nichols because, well, the first inning's been tough for him lately, and that's a batter right there in Nick Rodriguez, who has tormented the Biscuits this year. And a hard liner into center field, but no avail. Pitch home is on the outer edge, called a strike. Chad Patterson is our home plate umpire. Down the third base line is Pedro Torres. Over at first base currently is Chase Eubanks. Nichols rocks home, and this one lined out to right. And this one won't hang up as long. It's a base hit in front of the right fielder. That is Will Simpson out there playing right again. It has been rare that Will has been out and right, but before we talk more about that, let's meet the defense around him. Will Simpson is your right fielder. Matt Corbath is in center. They have both seen the first two batters come their way. One out, one base hit. Ryan Spikes is in left. We'll get the infield in just a moment. A left-handed hitting right fielder, Tucker Flint, is in the box. First pitch, runner goes, taking a strike. The throw is a beauty. Tag is applied, and the out is made. Kenny Piper with a bullet out of his right hand. Right on the money to sit down Rowdy Rodriguez. We'll have to wait to get beyond 20 stolen bags this year. Just like that, they're two away, and let's quickly meet the infield. Braden Taylor is at third base, currently playing the lefty to shift a pull on the infield. Right-hander deals home. This one slapped in the air out to right. Will Simpson has a look at it. Well, next time they come out, we'll meet the Biscuits defense. It's an unconventional 1-2-3 inning that featured a hit, but nobody left on base thanks to Kenny Piper catching a runner stealing. We turn the card. Biscuits 1, Rocket City nothing. Top of the second next on Jocks 740.
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4: after a little bit of a scare in the first inning, Nate Snead remains out there on the mound. Talk a little bit more about the 22-year-old back in his second inning. Mentioned the overall numbers. This is start number 4 for him, and he's 1-2 with a 6.08 in his first three. Does the very same thing every inning. He currently has the baseball. He's out towards second base, not quite to the bag, and now he's walking back to the mound. But he goes all the way out on the cut of the infield grass. He kind of kicks his cleats around and just uses it as a mental reset. You can visually see him stop and think. And now he's back to work, and the first pitch is lofted in the air. Center field for Rowdy Rodriguez. And Will Simpson is retired on one pitch. Here's Matt Horvath. We've talked a little bit of College World Series this week. During the break, our producer, Michael Killer Kelly, and I were talking a little College World Series as well. And Mac, being a former UNC Tar Heel, has got to be happy with how his boys have played in the College World Series. First pitch to him. He clips that outer edge, called a strike. Mac was a standout star at UNC. Pitch home is on that outer edge, called a strike. Today, West Virginia eliminated Troy. What a run it was for the Trojans. Georgia and Texas get underway in just shy of 30 minutes. Just over 30 minutes. 7 o'clock Central Time. Georgia and Texas get ready to go. And then tomorrow, North Carolina and West Virginia are back to it. Check swing and did not go. On appeal over to Chase Eubanks, the first base umpire. Two balls and two strikes on Matt Corvett. Pitch home from Snead is cut through. Got him with a slider away. Perfectly painted again with that slider, which has been really sharp here this evening. The slider has been located well a couple different times, and this one leads to his second strikeout. Kenny Piper will toe the box from the right side. This gets up 1-0 thanks to a homer from their first batter, and Emilian Petrie. This one lofted back out of play off of Kenny Piper's bat. Been getting a lot of heat on the diamond. Pitch home. Piper watches a called strike with a slider perfectly located on the outer edge. Been seeing some 90s lately. This a 79-degree day currently with cloud coverage. Tomorrow looks to be good as well. Piper waves and misses and is gone on strikes. It's back-to-back strikeouts as part of a 1-2-3 second inning for Nate Snead. And the Biscuits carry their 1-0 advantage. They'll look to keep it with T.J. Nichols back on the mound in the bottom of the second on Jack 7-4.
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0: Wildcat. TJ Nichols retoes the rubber. Nichols got himself through a scoreless first inning that featured a hard hit line drive out. A pair of liners in totality, one to center and one to right. He gave up a base hit to Rowdy Rodriguez, but Kenny Piper, his catcher, helped him out by chopping him down trying to swipe second base. Here's Cole Fontenelle, and the first pitch, Fontenelle waves and misses at a slider up above the zone, top edge of that zone. Here's the 0-1 pitch from Nichols, and that fits in there nicely. A fastball at 96 over the inner edge to the left-handed hitter, and it's nothing in two. Now, T.J. Nichols has had a very interesting season. Right-hander kicks home, and it's tagged foul out of play on the left side. Through five starts, 14 innings, 13 earned runs. That's to the tune of an 8.36 ERA, and that is not a number that has been synonymous, with T.J. Nichols. He waves and misses, and that is strike three. So there's number one for Nichols against Cole Fontenelle. One gone here in the second. Nichols, in his career, has thrown up fantastic marks and has been nothing shy of amazing in Montgomery. At the AA level, he was great last year. Got off to a good start. Pichome is cut on and missed. This is the first at-bat for Caleb Bartolero against the Biscuits. Bartolero did see action and the game earlier as a pinch hitter and had a base hit that scored a run. So it was 1-for-1 against Montgomery, but this is first ever start against the Biscuits. Nichols twists home and misses down and away. The count moves to 2-1. Now T.J. Nichols this year, his first start, 5 innings of one-run baseball in a tightly contested 2-1 win. He earned a no decision. Pichome, and that fits right at the base of the zone, a fastball at 95. But Nichols, that was on April 30, was the opening day starter for the Biscuits. Next time that Nichols would touch the mound for Montgomery was May 23rd against Knoxville. Over a month and a half on the injured list. This one flared back our way, just above our heads in the booth. We're just offset. Not quite looking directly down the third base line, but have a pretty decent vantage point at it. Offset to the first base side. Two balls and two strikes the count. Nichols from the first base side of the slab kicks home and misses on that side. A changeup up and away from the righty. Now the count is full at 3 balls and 2 strikes. TJ quickly back to work, and this one tagged well into right center field. Playable for Matt Corvath, who is there in the alleyway to pick it up. 2 away. Now, Nichols made that fantastic start, then was injured. Did have a brief stint in the Complex League, rehabbing back. He made his return, and it was a weather-filled day. He had to throw 45 pitches to get through an inning and 2/3. He gave up 1 run. Then he bounced back really nicely, actually against Rocket City. Pitch misses inside in his first real true start where he could stretch out a little bit more. He went 59 pitches to get through 4 scoreless 2-hit innings against Rocket City. So he has pitched against them, and he's pitched against them well. So pop-up foul out of play on the left side. Nichols, his last time out, not quite as sharp. Last week, against Knoxville on Wednesday, gave up 7 runs, across 2 1/3. That's where the ERA became ballooned. There's a foul ball on the first base side, a bouncing ball up the line. Ball and 2 strikes with 2 outs. Biscuits up 1-0, thanks to the Emilian Petrie homer. I actually told you we were going to get you the defense, and never did. Braden Taylor is at third base. The shortstop is Gregory Barrios. Yadier Aramos at second, and Xavier Isaacs at first, with Kenny Piper doing the catching. We just didn't get to the infield last inning. There's one hit hard over to first on one hop. There's the first baseman, Xavier Isaac. He'll take it himself. And it's another 1-2-3 inning, this time with no base runners allowed and a strikeout for T.J. Nichols. After 2 innings, here from Madison, it is 1-0 Biscuits over the trash panda.
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0: Nate Snead is back to the mound. Between innings, his manager, Joe Kruzel, is out there in the squad. And Joe, not quite as young and spry as he used to be, but saying he's still good to get back down in the crouch. Catch a couple of warm-up pitches in between innings. Now the catcher, J.J. DeRozio, is out there. He is thrown down to second, and Nate Snead is ready to go. He will try back out towards his spot at second base, still in the infield grass, kicks once, kicks twice, and turns around to walk back. He is headed back to the hill with the Biscuits up 1-0, top of the third inning. Biscuits really need a win here, and it's Ryan Spikes in the eighth spot who hammers one foul. Boy, that jumped off of his bat. 106 on a line, but foul every bit of the way down that left field line. Deals. Here's a chopper over to third. Backhanded pick by Fontenelle. Sets his feet and delivers with ease over to first base. Ground out to third. Races Ryan Spikes. Biscuits started this game with a home run. That was Emilian Petrie who belted his first at the AA level. And that is the Biscuits' only hit of the game. They have gone down seven consecutive batters retired, three of them via the strikeout. There's Gregory Barrios in the ninth spot of the order, and he watches the first pitch off the plate. Now Snead working from half the shadows. Pichon is in there, called a strike. The bottom half of Snead's legs are in the shade. When he delivers home, he finds the shade a little bit. There's a foul ball back. But his torso and head and arms are all in the sunlight, but that'll change likely after this inning. The shadows cast by the upper deck creeping down onto the infield. First baseman is in the shade. Catcher and hitter are in the shade. As I mentioned, pitcher's half in the shade. But everybody else is out there in the sunlight. And the way that it's sitting right now, it looks so bright. J.J. DeRozio is out to talk with his pitcher, Nate Snead. Barrios behind in the count, 1-2, but battery mates trying to get on the same page. Here comes the home plate umpire, Chad Patterson, to break it up. It's so dark in center field. You look out to left field, and there's some of those blue skies with white clouds. You look out to center, it just looks dark. Everything's blowing that way, so that's not weather that's headed towards us. Not even sure that it's fully weather. Pichon just misses. Did not miss by much, and Snead thought he had snuck one past Barrios inside the zone. He's certainly got an argument there. Well, the count is 2-2, and the righty rocks home, and Barrios hits one sharply on the ground. The second baseman, Rodriguez, has it, fires on for the out. A couple of ground balls here in the inning. Three strikeouts, four ground balls, and one fly ball. So far, actually, two balls hit in the air. One of them belongs to Emilian Petrie. Homer. And he is digging back in. Here's the pitch. He squared to bunt, pulls back and watches a strike. A slider over the middle of the plate. Evidently, Petrie was not looking for the slider to bunt. Pitch home, flutters up and away. This one struck well, but right at the second baseman, Rodriguez. And he fires on to first. That's the inning. Biscuits go quietly on three ground balls in the third against Nate Snead. They do, however, hold on to their 1-0 advantage. And we head to the bottom of the third. Rocket City coming up on Jock 740.
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0: T.J. Nichols is back out there on the mound. He will work against the catcher, J.J. Durazio. Elijah Dunham follows in the eighth spot. Mac McCroskey, the shortstop, rounds things out across the first time around against T.J. Nichols. T.J. is now mostly in the shade as it creeps out towards his infielders. His head still caught in the sun. Pumps a first pitch fastball. Top of the zone past Durazio for a called strike one. Nichols ready. He's in his pitch. Misses down and away. Righty lifts home and his offering is in there. Called a strike and the advantage belongs to T.J. Nichols, the righty out of Arizona. Native of California. Originally from Carmichael, California. Decided to play his college baseball at Arizona with the Wildcats. Pitch home. He's lofted it into center field. That'll find its way down. And Durazio fights off an elevated fastball at 96. One of the more firm fastballs of the day. Just above the zone for T.J. Nichols, and the two-strike pitch sent into center for a base hit. One on, nobody out. Here's Elijah Dunham. Dunham this year, a .229 hitter. However, against the Biscuits, he has five hits in five games, including two doubles, which has netted him four RBIs. See if Durazio wants to run. Pitch home. Wave and a miss. This is a team in Rocket City that does not shy away from stealing bags. Very aggressive on the base path. They're 0 for 1 in this game. Nichols out of the stretch. Set with his black glove at the belt. Lifts home. There's one fouled back. Biscuits have their road gray pants on with those powder blue tops donning Biscuits in gold script across the chest. They have a navy number just offset to the left side of their chest. And then on the very back, a gold number 17 for T.J. Nichols. And he kicks home. Wave and a miss. And he strikes out Dunham on three pitches. Got him to chase a changeup away. Nichols flexing his muscle a bit with the changeup on that outer edge. Second punch out for him, and Mac McCroskey We'll dig in. Nichols had faced the minimum in the first two innings. He still could with a double play, a pickoff, caught stealing, something of that sort. Nichols deals, and the pitch home is fouled directly back. Mac McCroskey played in four games back at Davos Park. He went 2-for-6. Biscuits up 1-0 here in game one of the series on the road. Bottom of the third, one on, one out. Nine hole at the plate. The pitch home fits just beneath the zone. And that evens the count at a ball and a strike. Nichols looking for his first win of the year. A couple of occasions he's pitched well enough to garner a win. Pitch home. He's tagged into left center field. Spikes into the alleyway. He took the wrong angle, and this one's heading for the wall. D'Orazio ripping around third. He's getting a late stop sign. The throw comes to the plate, and D'Orazio is able to retreat back to third. Well, he was pinned. And he continued around third. He had a windmill going. He was being waved to the plate, being waved to the plate, and then it was the brakes from his manager, Joe Cruzel. And D'Orazio was able to notice it quickly enough and retreat back to the bag. Because had he not, that ball on the relay was going to have him dead to rights. So a win on one side for the Trash Pandas, not running into an out at home. And it's a win on the other for the Biscuits that still have a chance to get out of the inning unscathed. Which misses up top. This is Nick Rodriguez after the double by McCroskey. Rodriguez lined to center in his first trip. He has been a pain for the Biscuits. Pitch home. This is inside. He's a good hitter overall this year. 265 with 26 driven in. Now in six games against the Biscuits, he had eight hits. That's a .421 batting average. With a left-handed hitting second baseman. At 2-0, and he bounces this one on the ground. Arnamo has it. He's going to go to first, and a run will score. And it's a productive out, and nets the run and ties the game for Nick Rodriguez. He drops to 0-for-2, but he drives in his 27th of the year and evens this ball game at a run apiece. And now, arguably the best offensive piece for the Trash Pandas. And Rowdy Rodriguez digs in. Rodriguez singled in his last trip and then was caught trying to steal, but he is the only top 30 Angels prospect on the offensive side on display. 15th best prospect in the Angels system, according to MLB.com. Right-hander kicks home and finds the bottom. Called a strike, and the count evens at 1-1. Rodriguez, after his base hit back in the first, is hitting .288 through 60 games, this being his 60th. Nichols deals and finds the zone again, middle of the plate. Surprising take from Rodriguez. 96 got on him quickly, and he's behind 1-2. Nichols could use a strikeout here. Runner at third, representing the go-ahead run in the bottom of inning number three. 1-2 the count. With Nichols dealing. And he just missed. Actually, after the ground out, there are now two away, so Nichols would love a strikeout, but doesn't have to have it that way. Rodriguez can punish the baseball. A wave and a miss could be nice. There's a foul ball back at the screen. J.J. D'Orazio singled to start this inning and came around to score on the ground out. Big part of the frame has been the double by Mac McCloskey. McCroskey, excuse me. He's over at third. Nichols deals. And this one lofted it back towards the booth. And just in front of us. Finds its way down below to become a souvenir. Still Well, two ball and two strike count. Nichols set, lifts home, and his pitch is taken just off the outer edge towards the top of the zone. And Rowdy Rodriguez is strung together an at-bat here. Nichols readies. Here's the payoff, and it's hammered in the air, ripped to deep left, and this one one-hops the wall. Spikes is there to pick it up, but the Biscuits lead has been erased. It's a Rowdy Rodriguez RBI double, and the Trash Pandas are up 2-1. A hanging slider from Nichols. And now Kenny Piper out to chat with him. Cameron James, who is one of the catchers for the Biscuits, but really a super utility man, just grabbed some shin guards and ran out towards the bullpen. So it seems like they might be getting someone ready. Mound visit continues on top of the mound. Jim Paddock, the pitching coach, retreats back to the dugout. It's two outs and a runner at second base in Rowdy Rodriguez. And Tucker Flint has the opportunity to tack on. A left-handed hitter in the box, lined out to right at his first trip. He's got Rowdy Rodriguez in scoring range. 2-1 Rocket City. Here's the pitch. It's fouled back and out of play. Nichols has given up two runs here in the inning on a total of three hits, with a pair of them being two baggers. Rodriguez up at second base. Nichols still working out of the stretches he's had to for the most part in this inning. Sent at his right hip, deals home, and this one smacked in the air. Shallow left field. Spikes coming in, and it's going to stay on the infield. Braden Taylor back to make the play. Well, the inning is over, but Rocket City pushes across two runs on three hits. They leave one stranded in scoring range. And for the first time, the Biscuits will come up trailing by a run. 2-1 Rocket City over Montgomery on Jock 740.
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0: visiting half of inning number four. It's going to start with Braden Taylor. Nate Snead is still out there, the former Tennessee Volunteer. All right, it's Braden Taylor, followed by Yadier Arenamo and Xavier Isaac. Lefty digs into the batter's box. Taylor grounded out to first in his lone trip so far. And the first pitch breaking ball is called a strike out of Snead's right hand. Now Snead made his double-A debut against the Biscuits back on May 28th. Taylor sends one in the air on the infield. Slams his bat in frustration, and the first baseman, Caleb Bordolero, is there in foul territory to glove the initial out of the inning. Here's Yadier Arenamo. Arenamo struck out in his first trip. Now the double-A debut back at Dabo's Park for Nate Snead, the 22-year-old. Fastball fits on the inner outer edge. On a strike. Well, he allowed 3 runs on 5 hits over 3 2/3. Hits one on that outside edge with a slider, and it's nothing in two. Xavier Isaac looms on deck, and the right-hander's pitch misses down and away. He has got a tremendous pace. You look at the clock. It is at 15 currently, and now begins the run. He is delivering, and it's at 12. Pitch misses down. Ball is back to him. Clock resets at 15. He's already on the mound, has his sign. The clock gets down to, let's see. He lets it run a little longer and not on the same page with his catcher, so he'll step off. That resets the clock. Point being, the right-handed Nate Snead has worked with an aggressive pace. He deals home. And this will loft it off the top of the netting. And the count is even at 2 balls and 2 strikes. Arenamo in that right-handed box. Snead's pitch. Swing and a miss. Struck him out again. Snead's got 4 punch-outs, 2 of them against Yadier Arenamo. And Xavier Isaac will step into the batter's box. Right-hander deals home to Isaac, and the first pitch misses down and in. Well, it's so often for guys in professional baseball, or really any professional sport, to have played another sport growing up. Right-hander deals home and misses down and in. It's not every day that you hear of a guy that played volleyball. That's what Nate Snead did in high school. He played volleyball, was a first-team all-conference player as an outside hitter, alongside being the conference player of the year as a senior in 2022. On the mound as a senior, he struck out 64 in right around 35 innings. There's a towering pop-up. It just evades the infield. It's on the cut of the outfield grass. And backing up to make the play is the shortstop, Matt McCroskey. Well, the Biscuits got a solo homer to start this game, but it has been 12 in a row retired ever since by Nate Snead. We go bottom four with the Biscuits trailing 2-1 against the Trash Pandas on Jock 740.
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2: Cole Fontenelle will step in to lead off the home half of the fourth inning. TJ Nichols still out there. He's tossed 43 pitches. Had to work a little bit in that third inning. Faced the minimum through his first two, but had to face six in the third. Right-hander deals to the lefty, and Fontenelle fouls it back into Piper's mitt. First pitch slider towards the top of the zone. Nichols has the fastball, sinker, slider, and changeup. Uses them all, kicks home out of the windup, and this one bounced foul up the first baseline and off the facing of the dugout. Down is quickly in TJ Nichols' favor at nothing and two. He has the new baseball, brushes off the mound with his right foot, adjusts his hat, readjusts the belt, now steps back in, digs the right foot in, stretches the arms out, has the dark glove at his belt. Looking in with both toes pointed forward. Now rocks and the pitch. Misses upstairs. Ball and two strikes. Cole Fontenelle struck out against Nichols his last time. And now he's down one and two. TJ readies and his pitch. It's down and in. Two balls and two strikes. We got underway a little bit earlier than we were planning to. Pichon misses up and away. Well, the count goes from 0-2 to 3-2, and Nichols tries to find the zone again. Shakes off Piper, nods on the second side. Here's the pitch. A swing and a foul ball. Caught a bit of Fontenelle, who's circled around off to the first base side and foul ground, just stretching things out, now digging back into the box. Nichols back and ready to go. On the same page with Piper now. Couple of shakes that time, and here's the 3-2. It's up in the zone and slapped directly back to the screen. A change up towards the outer edge, but up in the zone. Nichols looking for this put-away pitch. He's now at 50 pitches here on the day. Looking for the out here in the fourth. Pitch home. Wave and a miss. Struck him out. Got him with a slider. Well located down in the zone. And that is strikeout number three for TJ Nichols. And that is the second strikeout of Cole Fontenelle. Here is Caleb Bartolero. From the right side, and the pitch home. This is down and away. Ball and no strikes. Bartolero flew out to center in his lone trip up against Nichols. Pitch home. And he hits this one firm through the left side. He's got a pair of hits in his first two games against the Montgomery Biscuits. Smoked on the ground at 109. Got an elevated slider. Punched it through the left side of the infield. There is Anthony Skoll, who grounded out third base his first time. Skoll spelled S-C-U-L-L, and he's a lefty hitter and a left fielder. And he goes after the first pitch, sends a slow roller out towards shortstop. Taylor, the third baseman, cuts it off, slings it across his body in time for the out at first. But it does allow Bartolero to move up 90 feet when he gets to second with two outs. Goes down in the scorecard as a 5-3 ground down, but a little bit deeper than that. J.J. DeRozio will step in